0: Some say that, there's a fear on the Russian side that eventually NATO is going to join in. So they want to make sure they don't have the problem that America has right now in the Middle East, that, oh, snap, we got about 2 months of ammo left and we're done. They don't want to get in that situation. So if they get into a big war, they want to have enough ammunition to sustain a long-term conflict with NATO and be able to outlast NATO, et cetera. So that's theory. It's theoretically possible. I don't have any idea if it is or not, but that's one of the possibilities. But what we do know is they are building a lot more than they're using each month, and they have chosen not to saturate the place with it. So again, the evidence suggests that this is a conscious decision and not an absence of capacity. Like, they haven't ever gone after Ukraine leadership. I mean, they can drop a number of Oreshniks down and just like wipe out all of the leadership in Ukraine in a night, should they want to, in Kiev. They've never done that. They haven't assassinated Ukrainian leaders like they have the Russian leaders in Moscow, with several generals being killed, et cetera. So there's a lot of things they could do. They definitely have the capacity, but they have chosen not to do that for various reasons. So I think that people in the West should not be getting too much optimism from that temporary offensive that the Ukrainian side has, because the fundamentals are still off the charts on Russia's favor.
1: Man, what do you think of the chances that somehow, like right in early 2022, they had a meeting in the Kremlin where some guy had a chart that said that, well, America's going to spend a hell of a lot more money on this war than we are. We should prolong this war and inflict a strategic defeat on them. Not by grinding up our guys, grinding up Ukraine's guys, but grinding up American dollars and just wasting, forcing Europe and the United States to waste all this money on a war that's not really that costly as far as them being able to field an army in the country right next door compared to, you know, whatever advantage America tries to buy with high-end, exquisite military technologies, as they call them, which, you know, can only be so effective. I don't know the exact ratio, but I'm sure America's spent a hell of a lot more on this war than Russia has, even probably as compared to GDP or something. I don't know. But I just wonder whether, like you say, they're doing this for various reasons. I wonder if they just thought, yeah, strategic defeat, prolong the war to hurt the other guy more. That's actually a really smart idea, Joe Biden. That's exactly what we're going to do to you, because it seems like that is what they're doing to us.
0: Yeah, I don't know that that was ever a conscious decision, not in the beginning anyway, but it seems pretty evident to me that that is what they're doing now, because, I mean, just look how it's denuding NATO. Over time, it's weakening NATO. They're fracturing within. U.S. is again talking about, hey, we may just walk away. We may start taking our troops out of Germany because the German leader said something President Trump didn't like. So out of a spat, he's saying, maybe we'll do this. Prior to that, was like saying, I don't even know if we need NATO because y'all are a bunch of paper tigers anyway. You didn't come and help us in the Strait of Hormuz, so screw you guys. You know, it's just falling apart, and that's not falling on deaf ears. And so the Kremlin is sitting back in there watching all of that, like the tennis match back and forth, and going, cool, you guys keep pounding each other away. They see what's happening in the Middle East right now. They're like, this is what I was warning about a bunch of times. I think even on your show a few times, I said, listen, before this, the Iran war broke out, I'm like, we have given so much ammunition to Ukraine and to Israel in their wars around the Middle East. I said, look, if we get into a war, we're not going to have enough stuff to sustain combat because our industrial capacity is too low. And if we do, then we're going to find ourselves in like getting in the red zone pretty quick where we don't even have enough. And now we are literally right there. And you're talking about the JASMs, the long-range cruise missiles, the Tomahawk cruise missiles, the THAAD interceptors, the PAC-3 interceptors, all at dangerously low levels right now. Now, should we restart the Iran war, then that could take it down into the bottom of the barrel. And you may even run out of some of those categories of weapons, offensive and defensive missiles. And then you may have to start pulling old stuff out of the inventories. And we got a lot of that stuff in there, I'm sure. But it's like gravity bombs and some other things that are far less capable, that are more risky to use. They may have a higher dud rate, you know, all this kind of stuff. Meanwhile, again, back in the Kremlin, they're going, interesting. They're maybe looking in Beijing, thinking the same thing and going, cool. These guys are burning themselves out on a stupid war that can't benefit them. They should never have started, but it's also dumb because it's costing them. Their economy is now starting to wobble pretty badly, and they're setting the conditions for an even worse outcome later this year. Europe itself is still just cutting its own throat there by continuing to say, hey, we're going to not even take any Russian oil. And oh, meanwhile, Russia's going, oh, but you know what? How about that Kazakh oil? Let's cut that off too. I mean, since we're talking about you don't want our oil, how about not having any of it on our schedule? At the same time, the Strait of Hormuz is shut down because of our actions, which is causing other problems for the oil. So we're literally falling apart all over the place. So whether this was anyone's intention or not, I can't say for sure, but I can tell you that they're sitting there loving the way it's working out.
1: Yeah, man. All right. Well, a couple of notes from the news here. The president of Ukraine has officially re-suspended and postponed any new elections. And I don't know if they bother saying this anymore. I always thought it was funny. They say, yeah, but he has to, because according to the law, as long as it's martial law, then you can't hold an election. But of course, he's the one who declares whether it's martial law or not. He could obviously choose to say, well, we're canceling martial law on election day. Abraham Lincoln stood for election in the middle of the American Civil War. But anyway, this guy was last elected in 2019. But anyway, also another thing from the news, I don't know that that's really relevant to our story necessarily, maybe a little, but my real question is, the other point of the news was that Donald Trump talked on the phone with Vladimir Putin the other day, and maybe yesterday, and they said that they talked about Ukraine and that they talked about Iran. And America is very concerned about Ukraine and Russia is very concerned about Iran. So that obviously raises the question of whether there's any hope for a diplomatic solution here, or whether, like, hell no, the Russians are just driving all the way until they own all of Kherson, till the Ukrainian army is broken and they take Odessa if they feel like it, and all the rest, fighting insurgency in the Carpathian Mountains till the end of time, or what, man?
0: Yeah, I would imagine this. It was interesting because according to the Russian media, Putin is the one that initiated that call. It wasn't Trump that wanted to talk to Putin, but the other way around. And one imagines that he's like, hey, I want to get back on your radar again, because if Putin can talk Trump into having some kind of a negotiated settlement on terms acceptable to Moscow, that's better than having to just keep on slugging it out, because whatever the number of Russians dead are, there's still Russian dead every month, and it is still causing them a lot of difficulty. So I interpreted that as Putin saying, look, I can count as well. I read the New York Times, the Wall Street Journal. I see that you're running low on all these weapons. How about I help you out and stop the bleed from all the ammunition going to the Middle East, from going out here? All you got to do is just agree to my June 2024 terms and say, hey, we're going to leave, we're going to walk away, and we're going to end this war, and then everything's good. And then, by the way, I've got all of these economic deals, man. We would love to give you lots of stuff we can do in the oil and gas industry. We've got some other stuff with some of our rare earths. Dude, we can do some business. Try and talk to Trump in his terminology. I suspect that's what happened. We haven't seen a lot of the readout, but I can see them trying that because, hey, it's worth a shot. If I can, knowing that Trump is in a weakened position and is vulnerable, this is a good time to try and pile on that. Because I can't imagine him going and trying to, Putin, and offering to concede anything, because they don't have to. I mean, just imagine if the people in Russia are upset because of the slow pace of the offense, just imagine how they would revolt if they heard him saying, you know what, how's about we just give in on this issue right here? You pick it. I don't know what. So I don't think that's going to happen. And in fact, Putin did 2 days ago go in and talk about how they're about to have Duma elections for the first time in the four oblasts that they have annexed. So they're going to have deputies in the Russian Duma because they consider that already a part of Russia. So they're moving that forward to say, no, this is conclusively, it's in our constitution, and now they're also about to be in our parliament. So they are not doing anything except continuing to move forward, both politically and militarily.
1: Give us a short synopsis real quick, like the briefest that you feel like, on Iran and where we are, and what do you think are the prospects for Trump figuring out a way to cut and run here for us?
0: Yeah, we're in this stalemate right now, both diplomatically and militarily, with dueling blockades. So Iran has everything in the GCC shut down that we don't want to, that we do want to come out and can't. And we have a blockade on the outside that keeps the stuff that Iran wants to get out blocked in so it can't, at least mostly. There's lots of reports that are ships are still getting through in some small number, but it's not anything big. So it doesn't really have a big strategic impact. Bottom line is that that strait is continuing to be there. The question is, who's going to blink first? Because both sides are saying, we have all the cards, we have the stamina, and the other side is weak and they're going to give in. And so they're like saying, you know, I'm going to hold my breath until I turn blue or something like that. Well, the problem is, I mean, it doesn't take a genius to look at the price of oil right now. It doesn't take a genius to realize that aluminum, helium, fertilizers, urea, all kinds of other products are not getting out every day. And that is causing huge problems throughout the world, especially among our allies in Asia and in Europe. So there's lots of difficulties there. That's, and even here, it's baking it. Not only is the price of gasoline and diesel going up, but also the price of fertilizers here is going up. A lot of farmers in the United States have already been had to foreclose because the economics just weren't working out. And now then you're going to supercharge that and make it even more difficult. But on top of the difficulty of the farming itself, it's also the production. Because without sufficient number of these petroleum-derived fertilizers, you can't produce as much. The crop yields will be smaller. So now then we're building in already, because this is planting season. A lot of these things, it's already too late. So we're going to have lower crop yields in the autumn. And so that means that the food that's going to be coming all the way through the first part of 2027 are already going to be curtailed, which means a higher price and less of it. So that's going to have negative economic implications. And that's, of course, once this is opened up, that's already baked in. We're going to have that as it is. The longer this goes on, the greater the compounding problems are from that, to include chip making in Asia because of the lack of helium and aluminum, to in important ingredients. That's also going to have rebounding and amplifying effects on like the auto industry, cell phones. I mean, practically everything in our economy right now is electronic, and it's all going to be negatively impacted by that. And so when you look at who's the pressure on and who's going to blink first, Iran knows how to suffer. We've had them for 47 years. We've had sanctions. We've had periodic attacks. We've had now two wars in the span of a year. We had assassinated their leaders and stuff before. There's always all these economic sanctions. So they know how to deal with it. They hate it. They don't like it, but their people can live with that. They know how to suffer. We don't know how to suffer. And the Iranians also know it is a literal life and death matter for them. So their population is going to be willing to suffer because they see they have to. But they also see they have control of that strait, and that gives them leverage over us. And we don't know how to suffer. And our populations, and I'm talking about Asia, Europe, and the United States, and some of our friends in Africa, they're all going, dude, the only reason we're suffering is not because of an existential threat, this fake imminent threat of a nuclear weapon, which is physically impossible because you told us that all that material is still buried under a mountain somewhere. So you exposed that you lied on that. And so that means you shouldn't have had this war at all. Therefore, unchoose it. Get it off the table here, because we can't survive this. Iran is just one country. They just have to worry about how they can survive in this. We have to worry about all of these other economies, all dependent upon the actions we took that are causing compounding effects everywhere, that is continuing to raise Russia up, because we didn't talk about this a minute ago. But one of the other reasons why they're not going to do anything to surrender is because now all of a sudden they are flush with cash because we pulled sanctions off of them, and everything they're selling is now not at a discount, but at a premium. And so they are making money hand over fist. The Chinese side has foreseen this for a long time. So they had this massive petroleum stockpile, strategic petroleum reserve. They can weather this for a long time, but nobody else in Asia can. And we can't. And we had all of these increased exports of oil. And a lot of people are bragging on it. I've been seeing it on X earlier today, that a lot of guys are going, yeah, this is all good for America, man. We've look at our exports now. They're going up. Dude, you realize that's not because of increased production, because you can't do that. That's not a tap that you can just turn on. It takes years of investment to get it. And the U.S. Energy Agency has projected either flat or decline next year in production, because all of the things that go into the next year's production had to be invested last year or even earlier So it doesn't matter what the political things are. You can't just flip that switch. So the only reason our exports went up is because we drew down our strategic petroleum reserves, i.e. we're now more vulnerable to any other shock. So China looked out for that, and they're good. We're in a bad situation. And every day that this dueling blockade goes on, the price gets worse for Iran, but it compounds and gets much worse for us. And so at some point, Trump's going to have to do something. He's either going to have to just do the, I'm just going to declare victory and walk away.
1: Oh, yeah.
0: And Senator Kennedy previewed that last night on Fox News. Said we could just walk away right now. We've accomplished everything.
1: Secretary Parade, man. Call it victory. Greatest victory since the American Revolution, in fact.
0: Sure, why not? Go on. Oh, yeah. Might even go back to the Peloponnesian War. That's probably better than that one, too.
1: That's right. Victor Davis Hanson will get to take his share of the credit. All right, listen, I'm sorry. I got to run so bad, but thank you so much for doing the show, Danny. Everybody, check out the rest of what all Danny knows and thinks about the horrible war in Iran at the Daniel Davis Deep Dive, which is on your YouTube all day long, every day. Thank you, Daniel. Appreciate it.
0: All right, man. See you next time.
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3: From Feature Story News in Washington, I'm Kate Fisher. U.S. Secretary of State Marco Rubio has told lawmakers the Trump administration is still in talks with Iran over its nuclear program. U.S. President Donald Trump's reportedly backing down on plans to compensate Americans who claim they were unfairly treated by the U.S. government. And President Trump has named the Federal Housing Finance Agency Director, Bill Poulter, to serve as Acting Director of National Intelligence.

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Here we go, live from behind the cornpone curtain. It's Head On with Roxanne Kincaid. 3 hours of cussing and discussing with America's only liberal transbilly elitist right here, right now, on the Head On Radio Network. 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

0: hills of West By God, Virginia, here she is, Roxanne Kincaid.
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0: And here we go, off and running on, oh my gracious, happy Pride, the first day of June, 2026. This is The Horn, headon.live is where you'll find us on the interweb tubes. That's where you also go if you'd like to be part of the Merry, Wacky, Zany, real-time multimedia extravaganza that is the Horn chat room in the old holler tree. 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All time zones in between and the great globe round and whatever time it is when you're listening to the podcast. For those of you who share your time with the community via the podcast, thank you so much for doing so. And if I could impose upon you, please, to leave us a remark, a review, a comment, wherever you download the podcast. It sure does help. And make sure you're subscribed. Tell your friends and neighbors that there's something really, really special going on here that's been going on for almost a quarter of a century. Yeah. So, again, thanks in advance. Hi, I'm Roxanne. It is the first day of June. It's the beginning of Pride Month. And don't start. Camel Cardinal. Juvenile delinquents. The password is geography. I'll take what was Roxanne's worst subject at school for 300, Zombie Alex. I'll have you know that I was damn good at geography. Starting with how to spell it. My grandmother taught me how to spell geography by telling me that George Ellison's oldest girl rode a pig home yesterday. Mm-hmm. If you remember that, and you're little, and you're still learning to spell things, you'll know how to spell geography. George Ellison's oldest girl rode a pig home yesterday. Mm-hmm. Well, thanks for dredging up that sweet memory, Brother Deacon. Never imagined that would be, that would come into play this evening, but here we are. Yeah, okay, Jeremy. Jesus, the juvenile. Yeah. We spend a weekend away from each other, and the juvenile delinquents are absolutely vibrating like a 440A tuning fork. It may indeed be Pride Month, Jeremy says, but leave the little froggies alone, okay? Don't worry, I'm not transing any frogs. Alex Jones. I still think we need to trans Alex Jones, though, just for fun. No, we don't want him. No. But every program here at The Horn begins with gratitude, and this program is no different. So thanks go out to our first day of the month subscribers, seeing how we're a mite short on subscribers for the 31st and the 30th of the month. But thank you very kindly to Khalil. Hey, Khalil, thank you. Thank you, Mark. Thank you to Joseph. And thanks as well to, well, that's it. And thanks, of course, to News Ninja Gene, who says, I'm in the process of getting my British citizenship. I have mixed feelings about this, but I think this will keep me safer. I think it will, too. And, News Ninja Gene noted also that one nice thing about this is I don't have to give up my U.S. citizenship because in a quirk of fate, neither country recognizes the other country's citizenship. Wow. I asked my solicitor about this, and he said that that was true, but I still have mixed feelings. Yeah, I'm sure you do, but I think under the current circumstances, even as squirrely and screwed up as the Sitrid Isle is, and it is, you're better off as a subject of the king than you are a citizen in this orange fascist state. Yeah. I mentioned June the 1st, happy Pride Month. Sylvie just said today, June 1st, is, as you said, the beginning of Pride Month, but also it's officially Dinosaur Day. Ooh! So be nice to our feathered friends and be glad velociraptors don't fly. Aw, now you're making me think of Miss Sweet Henrietta and Myrtle, the stone-cold cluckers. Aw. But you know what else it is? I'm not kidding. Because this is, after all, Moran Monday, maybe we better do the stuff.
1: You've got to remember that these are just simple farmers. These are people of the land. You know, morons.
0: That's right. Hurry, hurry, hurry. Step right up. It's Moran Monday on the horn. Yes, here behind this thin cybernetic veil of curtain. Middling steps away from the Carnival Midway, where only recently you were throwing ping pong balls, goldfish bowls, in a vain hope of winning a wee, tiny, precious baby iguana. We've got it. This the Moran Monday 10. It's right here. It's all set up. It's ready to go. We've got them all. Birthers, deathers, ninthers, tenthers, birchers, booger eaters, maggots, trumpanzees. Probably need to throw the cucumbers in there, too. There's a cucumber story in the stack today. And they're all here waiting for your horror and your shock and your amazement. Mm-hmm. And listen, if you become a subscriber to the Horn for like $10, you're giving up about not even a half a dollar a day per hour of programming over the course of an entire month. As the late great Dr. Lazarus said, by Grapthar's hammer, what a savings. Yep. A little general warning going out, though. If you're entering the Moran Monday tent, well, you keep a close hand on bracelets, wristwatches, rings, bangles, purses, small children, pets, even that iguana you somehow managed to win throwing ping pong balls at goldfish bowls. Because even European-style messenger bags, because, well, the Morans can get grabby. And you know what? I gotta warn you, it's not always right-wing Morans. No, we've got a supposed lefty Moran in the stack. I hate it when we have those. It's so sad. But nonetheless, head for the hills, or you'll be up to your armpits in Morans. And so, for this here Moran Monday, by the way, I didn't mention it, but the funding deficit is $4,060 breathtaking dollars. Woo-wee! Yeah. But there's good news. Bruce and Karen's Memorial Challenge is on the table today. We didn't even get anywhere close to touching that last month. But if we can raise $300 today, then Ralphs and a couple of anonymous people will turn that into $600, and we'll be down to only $34.60 as we try to claw our way out of this godforsaken deficit. So thanks in advance. The PayPal button is at headon.live, and it's easy peasy. Moran Monday. Yes, back to that. Uh-huh. Not only is it, and it's kind of because, not only is it the first day of Pride Month, it's also,
2: why isn't there any pride for Pride Month for cis people?
0: Don't say cis.
2: Okay, straight people.
0: Whatevs. In places like Arkansas and Alabama, state workers got the day off today. Why? Because in an act of pure moranity, but the state of Alabama recognizes Jefferson Davis's birthday. Now, up in Arkansas, they're calling it something like Nuclear Family Day, as declared by Sarah Hasselbeck Sandbags, grifter governor, otherwise known as Governor Jethrine Bodine. But in Alabama, the only state in the union that does it, and bear in mind, Jefferson Davis was born in Kentucky, became a senator from Mizzoupistan, and is actually buried in Richmond. But Alabama has a state holiday for his birthday. That's right. Yep, the one and only president of the Confederacy. And just a note. Not try to be TMI or anything, but I have panties that have lasted longer than the Confederacy did, and they're not nearly as disgusting. Mm-hmm. But, yeah, Morans, Talibama, Jefferson Davis, who should have been hanged for treason, but, well, Andrew Johnson was a good Confederate himself and just didn't want to do that. No, sir. No. As to the password, geography, well, we got that, too. For this, we have to go to Florida, where Florida people, that's the combination of Florida man, Florida woman, and Florida, I guess, non-binary, want to be inclusive here. The Black Crows were in concert over the weekend in Florida. And then they started, the crowd, the Black Crows were getting ready to go into their hit, She Talks to Angels, great song. And so they put a video up on the screen behind them showing the Black Crows character dressed as Uncle Sam. And then they moved into playing She Talks to Angels, which caused the maggots in the audience to begin stupidly chanting, USA! USA! USA! This is what it sounded like.
3: Some of us have real faith. Woo! And for those of you booing us, some of us are not afraid. And we most assuredly are not ignorant, so thank you.
4: Yeah! Are you telling me, Chris?
0: TMZ caught all the action. That was the thum-thum-thum. Because dum-dum was already taken. So the whole thing was that... Chris Robinson pushed back and said, USA, USA. Yeah, thanks for the geography lesson. And if you didn't hear it in the clip, he said, I don't know what you have to be so proud of right now. So then some of the maggots, and this is right up there with, say, when the maggots get mad at a company that makes coolers, Yeti. Remember this a few years ago? Yeti decided not to partner with the Rifle Association anymore. Yeti coolers are extremely expensive. And so maggots started taking their $750 coolers out in the field somewhere, loading them up with Tannerite, and then blowing them to Kingdom Come. That'll show them. Yeah, I just blew up my $750 cooler. Well, maybe they learned a lesson. No. So, having already purchased the tickets, they walked out, the maggots did. Oh, good for them. And that's when he said, as the clip noted, for those of you fucking booing us, some of us are not afraid, and we most assuredly are not fucking ignorant. Bad times for the maggots these days. Bad times. I said that we had some. That I needed to add cucumbers to the list of exhibits in the Moran Monday tent, and that's because we haven't heard a lot from the cue balls lately, but. Well, they got triggered overnight. Yeah. Because Dan Scavino, who for a long time, as far as we could tell, back when he was on that website, that platform that used to be known as Twitter, Dan Scavino was probably the man who was crafting the tweets that were actually, well, you know, grammatically correct. Mm-hmm. And so at 2:03 a.m. Eastern Daylight Time, this morning, he posted 5 words.
2: Every journey has an end.
0: I mean, it's a little cryptic. I think you could wonder if he was maybe vaguely referencing Nitwit Nero's sojourn upon this mortal coil, and what may be at some great day a shuffling off thereof. But, well, the cucumbers watch everything. One cue ball saying, keyword journey. Another one decided it was a reference. And by the way, my advisor for all things Marvel and Batman and whatever is Victoria. So, you know, I don't know if she'll be able to. But one cue ball said, every hero has a journey. Every journey has an end. And then explained that in The Dark Knight Rises from 2012, at some point someone tells Bruce Wayne, there's a storm coming, Mr. Wayne. You and your friends better batten down the hatches, because when it hits, you're all going to wonder how you ever thought you could live so large and leave so little for the rest of us. And the real dipshits, the ones who think that Nitwit Nero is still going to out the pedophiles when, you know, he's one of the pedophiles, said that he's going to finally out and prosecute the pedophiles. Another said, every journey has an end, equals 249. That's, you know, from the practice of assigning numerical value to letters. Crimes against humanity, equals 249. Ninja! And the maggots went, my goodness gracious, over almost, at this point in time, probably 175,000 people have seen that excrement on X, and, oh, it has so much meaning. Unless, of course, it's just Dan Scavino saying, hey, I think I'm going to go spend more time with my family. Hmm?

0: and the Dark Knight Rises reference to Victoria said, Christopher Nolan is so amazing. The Odyssey's going to be so good. I hope so. The countdown to the Odyssey is now at 1 month and 16 days.
1: Mm-hmm.
0: I don't know that we'll necessarily go see it the first night. That'll probably be crazy. And I don't necessarily, you know, considering we'll be seeing it in Parkersburg, I don't necessarily want to be there when the maggots start booing and squealing when Lupita Nyong'o appears on the screen as Helen of Troy, because, well, you know they will. Because, to paraphrase the great Yosemite Sam, maggots is so stupid.
1: Mm-hmm.
0: But there's a lot along those lines today, and I thought we should probably take a look at this. I don't know what you did with your weekend, but in my case, I tried to be productive. That is to say, I charged the batteries for the weed eater, and made sure that I had appropriate clothing on in case of, you know, ticks, because I really don't want Lyme disease. Or that other disease that ticks now carry that make you unable to eat beef. I personally think that was bioengineered in maybe an illegal bio lab by PETA. But and by the way, speaking of weekends, I spent the weekend thinking about that story from the end of the week last week. You know, the bio labs run by a couple of Israelis, and cases being dismissed and whatnot. I mean, you talk about a cop busting somebody with a TV under their arm running down the street and, well, I don't know, I just found it in the alley. It's your property. It's got an illegal bio lab in it. Well, I don't know who would have put this here. I mean, what? This ain't exactly Breaking Bad, and it ain't exactly Heisenberg. That's true. Oh, Micah. First Rama Lama Ding Dong of this here Moran Monday at the 1st of June. Joke's on the ticks. Nobody able to afford beef. Girl, true. So I did. Over the course of Saturday and Sunday both, I took the weed eater out, and it was pretty jungle-icious out there. But I weed-eated the whole blessed yard out in front of the mansion, so that I could then take the lawnmower over it. Holy mackerel! I guess it's true what they say, whatever that is. But I managed to get it done. But your humble hostess is a very sore lady. Stop it! Not a word. I am. I'm sore in my neck, my shoulders, my arms, my hips. I mean, it would have been more fun maybe if I was, you know, at a tango class or something. I don't know how to tango. But as it is, yeah, sore. And I don't think Gatorade Zero Sugar has ever tasted better than when I came in from weed eating. Clear blue skies. Probably the prettiest day of 2026 thus far, and it's kind of strange for us to get this far into the year and only just now be having those. But yeah, we had beautiful days Saturday and Sunday, and got a little bit of work done. I didn't get fried to a crisp. I didn't get fried at all, either by ultraviolet rays or any of the other things that get people fried. But that's what I did with my weekend. Let's check in, since it's Moran Monday. on what Nitwit Nero did with his weekend. Oh, dear. Yes, as the tangos, thank you, Lee. Lee says, all I know is that it takes two. Yeah, watching one person tango by themselves is rather like watching someone have a fit. But how Nitwit Nero spent his weekend, this is his Saturday. Time stamped and everything. 57 posts to Tripe Social. 11:15 a.m. Trump attacks judge who said he couldn't put his name on the Kennedy Center. That's true. He said he wanted that judge jailed for disagreeing with him. He made it almost an hour before 12:03 p.m. Says he may perform and give a speech at the America 250 event instead of artists who canceled being able to perform. Jesus H. Christ. And we thought Fidel Castro gave stemwinders. But can you imagine? Whew. You think he'd start sundowning? What? Shall we start a pool 10 minutes in, 15 minutes in, half hour in? And that's something for us to think about, too. They've got to manage the hell out of him at this point. Because one of the things about losing prefrontal lobe capacity is that the prefrontal lobe, to the best of my understanding, is where all the filters are. And we may be seeing some of those filters fail. For instance, with the man crush that he lobe, to the best of my understanding, is where all the filters are. And we may be

0: But when a creepy old pedophile starts talking about a young man who may be 20, may not even be old enough to order his own beer, then you kind of got to worry. And if the filters do shut down all the way, he may start talking about the little girls he raped. Mm-hmm. We'll find out. And the photo of him in the presidential automobile on Saturday. Woo! He's not okay. He's just looking out the window with his mouth hanging open, catching flies. So anyway, 12:08 p.m., 5 minutes later, says Obama filled the reflecting pool with garbage. 12:09 p.m., a minute later, attacks Biden. 12:09 p.m., posts edited photo of Columbus Circle in D.C. with the caption, clean. 12:10, attacks Biden again. 12:11, posts AI photo of him and George Washington riding horses in front of the White House with a space shuttle and a race car in the background. Oh! 12:11 p.m. also attacks Rosie O'Donnell. 12:11 p.m. posts photo of him in front of the American flag. 12:11 p.m. brags about his endorsed candidates winning. 12:12 p.m. attacks Obama and Biden over the reflecting pool. 12:12 p.m. posts photo of him pointing at the camera. 12:13 p.m. posts photo of the UFC event cage he's building at the White House. 12:13 p.m. posts an AI image of a golden dome for the White House. 12:15 p.m. defends Jackson Dart, calling him a winner and his critics losers. Oh, he's trying to get some. Oh, he's got a little. Oh, he's got a man crush. It's a bromance. This is the sweetest thing since Sean O'Brien and Mark Wayne Mullen. 30 minutes for lunch there. 12:45 p.m. posts an AI image of him as a New York Knicks basketball player dunking on Governor Kathy Hochul. 12:56 p.m., diaper change, posts an AI image of him with Tom Brady. 1:03 p.m., posts a garbage can labeling it
1: the Obama Presidential Library.
0: 1:16 p.m., says America is back. 1:16 p.m., says America is back again. 1:16 p.m., says America is back for the third time. 1:50, I shouldn't laugh, because at this point I feel like we're all the Simpsons meme of, it's the little Quimby at the back of the bus saying, I'm in danger. We all are. 1:55 p.m., somebody took the phone away again, posts an AI image of him golfing. 2:55 p.m. says he's in
1: excellent health.
0: 3:17 p.m. promotes his Fox News interview with
1: Lara
0: Trump. 4:33 p.m. attacks the Pope again. 4:54 p.m. posts a weird image of him staring at Greenland, which he posted already. Maybe he's mistaking them for the pearly gates. 4:57 p.m. posts an AI image of the drone port he wants to build on top of the Pulp Room. 5:33 p.m. attacks Biden. 5:33 p.m. attacks Biden times two. 5:34 p.m. attacks Biden a third time. 5:34 p.m. attacks Biden the fourth time. 5:34 p.m. attacks Biden the fifth time. Should we take a break? 5:35 p.m. posts cartoon image of Governors Newsom, Pritzker, and Hochul saying they like crime. Totally oblivious to the fact that he himself is a convicted felon. Just saying. 5:36 p.m. posts meme about Republicans who voted to release the Epstein files losing their primaries. It's a tell. 5:36.

0: 36 p.m. posts an old tweet of his where he attacks disloyal Republicans. 5:37 p.m. posts an old tweet where he said he wants to stop the world from killing itself. I guess you do that by murdering 200 schoolgirls and 200 or more, you know, fishermen in boats off of South America. 5:37 p.m. posts a mock-up of a Trump Peace Prize, which may be, well, you're going to have to put some money behind that. Well, that ain't going to happen. 5:37 p.m. posts a photo of a B-2 bomber with the caption, Trump Energy 2026. 5:37 p.m. posts a photo of his face on Mount Rushmore. 5:38 p.m. posts an image of him kissing the American flag. Well, maybe they let him do this because otherwise he starts tearing at his clothing and starts playing with himself in front of staff. I don't know. 5:39 p.m. compares himself to George Washington. 5:39 p.m. says you were convinced to think a photo of a family sitting on a car is evil, and billions were spent to do that. Scientists, social scientists, and historians may study that for the next 1,000 years and still not have any idea what the spirochetes were getting at. 5:50 p.m. says we should physically audit Fort Knox. Physically audit. That means he wants to see the gold. 5:50 p.m. says, posts an image of him cosplaying as a Navy commander. 5:51 p.m. posts another image of his face on Mount Rushmore. At some point in time, these things all turn into Monty Python skits. I remember there was one called Novel Writing, and today it's Thomas Hardy and the Return of the Native. Oh, and we're off. It was... Oh, it's another doodle. It's a meaningless scribble. It's Tess of the D'Urbervilles all over again. Mm-hmm. Let's see. 6:09 p.m. attacks Biden again. 6:09 p.m. attacks Biden a second time. 6:09 p.m. attacks Biden a third time. 6:09 p.m. posts an old photo of himself and King Charles. 6:12 p.m. posts an old photo of himself and President Xi in China. 6:12 p.m. posts another photo of himself and President Xi. 6:22 p.m. posts a photo of himself walking in China.
1: And we were walking in China, walking with our feet 2 meters off the ground, walking in China.
0: Okay, I'm doing it in his voice. Does it count? Because, again, if we can raise $300, it turns into $600, and we're down to $34.60. Maybe we could get that started? 6:48 p.m. says the U.S. should have a ballroom because China has one. 6:48 p.m. of the story in the torts book back when I was a first-year law student, and we took great joy in one case where a woman got out of her car and decided she could fly, and when the authorities asked her why, she said, well, Batman can. And that's how you know she was crazy. Because Batman can't fly. That's Superman. Silly, silly woman. It says he, 7:03 p.m. says he wants to cancel his America 250 celebration and replace it with a MAGA rally. 7:56 p.m. promotes Mark Levin's show on Fox News, which no one's paying attention to anymore. And 7:59 p.m. promotes his Fox News interview with
1: Larry Trump.
0: That's one day. One day of the madness. Holy smokes. But that's okay. Everything's okay. Another meme. This is nice. And by the way, apparently, after having started the war against Iran, in an interview with Fox News, he declared,
1: You look at what happened with Iraq. We did so bad. It was such a foolish thing what we did. We shouldn't have been there in the first place, by the way. We shouldn't have been in Iran, but Iran has the capability. If we didn't hit them with B-2 bombers 9 months ago, they would have a nuclear weapon right now, and would be a whole different story. You probably wouldn't have had Israel, but you probably wouldn't have had a Middle East. And then, where do they go from there?
0: Now, we talked about his Saturday postings. On Sunday, he triped an AI image of a bomb on a military aircraft, and all caps,
1: "Thank you for your attention to this matter."
0: I think that was written on the bomb. I'm not sure. Oh, Jesus. It's exhausting. It is. And then there's well, there's more on that medical report. The doctors quietly said, I told him he really needs to lose weight, but his number's gone up. So, he's close to 244 pounds in his bra. And they persist in saying that he's 6 feet 3 inches tall. Sure. And he's 3/10 of a point under the obesity threshold. It sure he is. And along the way, it turns out they used this is good. They used an AI tool. To assess Nitwit Nero's cardiac health, an AI tool. Yeah. Sure. You bet. I just feel like I could be wrong, but I feel like it's just not going to be long now. Which makes sense. The J.D. Egg or Jimmy Dick Bowman or whatever he calls himself or whatever his name is on his birth certificate, again, needs for him to make it to January the 21st, 2027. Yes, Randy Radar, he is in charge. To the extent that any president is. From Sylvie, a message to Gene. Kudos to the emigre to England. I really wish I could hide away in your suitcase. And here's a going away president. Lowercase u. Lots of lowercase u's. There may be 100 of them. A supply of the letter U to put into such words as neighbor, glamour, honor, and the like, and why, a lot of Y's, some Y's to use on the word tire. I would add some S letters, but those are fairly easy to purchase for such words as organize, practice, criticize, and the like. Take our blessings with you. Sylvie says, silly Roxanne, the past tense of the use of a weed eater is weed eaten. Not in Appalachia, it ain't. It's weed-eatered. Mm-hmm. Weed-eatered. Sylvie adding, we should not allow Trump, that's T-R-U-M-B, to take part in physically auditing Fort Knox because nobody wants to see the President of the United States have multiple orgasms all over the ingots. Ew, let alone who has to clean it all up. Oh! Oh! Oh! Oh my God! The llama just spontaneously heaved. Now I've got to clean that up. Dadgummit, Sylvie! And, let me see. I didn't see anything, Lee. I'll check real quick. Oh, there's a... thank you, Jeff and Slow. Thank you so much. Listening live today, says Jeff. Thank you. Challenge met. Oh, yes, and thank you. Challenge met, and then some. Thank you, Lee, and thank you, Jeff. Here, this is a little complex ciphering going on. We are down to 3360. Bruce and Karen's Memorial Challenge has been met. That's tremendous. That means I can do something crazy and pay a couple of bills after the program's over. Thank you so much, both of you. I don't know why I'm not getting notifications via email. Sometimes that happens. Trump the Entertainer, Lee in New York Post, notes, how many times will he do YMCA by the Village People? On Married with Children, they played it over and over in an episode. Oh, dear God, please don't give him any ideas. The horror. The horror, Lee. And thank you again. Lee says, physically auditing Fort Knox. You know what he wants the gold counted at Mar-a-Lago? You know he wants the gold counted at Mar-a-Lago. I'm sorry, I ruined that one, Lee. That's on me. You know he wants the gold counted at Mar-a-Lago.
1: What could go wrong?
0: Yeah,
1: and we'll store it very safely in my special Mar-a-Loco super secure potty.
0: I have no doubt. Lee says that medical report, they gave him a lollipop for being a good boy and being very healthy. And yes, it did go through. Thank you. Thank you, Lee. I would never have known if you hadn't told me. Thank you so much. we mentioned, okay, but now they're coming in a little late. Thank you both. And Ralph says, thanks, everyone. I guess it's just the internet's running a little slow today. But in that list of all the fun things Nitwit Nero did on Saturday, can you imagine? I mean, seriously. The President of the United States has time in the middle of a war for all of this striping. So I guess he wasn't on the golf course. I wonder if his golfing days are over. We'll have to wait and see. Or maybe it's too hot out for him there. But he could go up to Bed Monster. New Jersey's probably not quite blazing yet, is it, Ralphs? I don't know. But anyway, he wasn't out flogging. That's an anagram for golf. No, he decided to attack the Pope, yes, as noted. And he was really mad and jealous because the mayor of Chicago had an audience with His Holiness, who, of course, is a Chicago boy. Mayor Johnson, I hope you took him some hot dogs. Maybe some a little package from or a big package. You know, those cardinals eat a lot. A little something from Portillo's, maybe. But yeah, he got into a fit of jealousy, saying,
1: "Someone should explain to the Pope that the mayor of Chicago is useless and that Iran cannot have a nuclear weapon." President Donald J. Trump,
0: can somebody explain to him that it's on the header of his account and he doesn't have to sign his tweets? Oh, shut up, Roxanne. Mayor Johnson, for his part, said it was one of the most awe-inspiring and humbling experiences of my life. He said Pope Leo is a magnificent human. And he was honored to get to spend time with him. The mayor's office said it was part of a larger multi-faith prayer gathering. Curiously, the man who started a war with Iran was not invited.
1: Useless. He's useless. He's
0: And the only thing that surprises me out of that is that he didn't call him
1: low IQ.
0: And you know why, right? Yeah, I mean, you know why. Micah says, so big fucking mad. Ree is triping. He desperately wants to be seen as cool by someone, anyone. He never will be, and I hope it gnaws at him. Oh, it is. It is. If Saturday's tripe fest proves nothing else, it proves that it's gnawing at him.

0: And by the way, also on Saturday, he was, Nitwit Nero was talking about how he loves Mark Levin. Well, it may not be that much of a two-way street anymore. Because the maggots are right unhappy for any number of reasons, but in particular in this case, because Orange Julius Geezer has appointed Tom Barrack to the role of Middle East envoy. Does that mean the other Steve? Does that mean Steve Witkoff, the other real estate grifter, got demoted? What about Jared? Oh, that's true too. Lee in New York says he didn't call Mayor Johnson low IQ because he forgot to spell how to spell IQ. It's the truth. But the thing is, Tom Barrack, his appointment as a
1: Middle East envoy
0: is because of the fact that, Barrack was a buddy of, come on, you know it's coming. Yeah, Jeffrey Epstein.
1: Mm-hmm.
0: Republicans against Trump, a PAC, checked in on the Epstein files and, found out that, he was buddies. Mm-hmm. Mark Levin, the man with a voice made for print. He came after Barrack as from the standpoint of he, Mark Levin, being an unabashed fan of the fascist government of Israel. Mark Levin saying, the Israeli government led by PM Netanyahu is having to fight against those in our government trying to restrain it against Hezbollah, led by Envoy Barrack and others. Barrack, whatever. And another maggot lost their shit, one Sarah Adams. Told you they were just slapping another title on this Islamist. Zero attempt in the new administration to be proactive and to stop homeland plotting by Al-Qaeda Central. Al-Qaeda? What? Oh, honey, that is so first decade. And the Canadians got involved, a maggot up there named Dimitri Lascaris. As Narco Rubio undoubtedly knows, Tom Barrack was a close friend of Jeffrey Epstein. Cheesy Canadian dialect, I know. And, the maggots are getting mean. One Philip Pilkington, who does economic stuff and blathers away as a maggot, said, it would be far easier to just appoint an ambassador to the Ottoman Empire. Barrack is already the ambassador to Turkey. And we know he didn't write this Trump because, once again, Nitwit Nero spelled Turkey right. T umlaut R K I Y E.
1: I'm pleased to announce the United States Ambassador to Turkey, Tom Barrack, who has done an outstanding job, will be named Special Presidential Envoy to Syria and likewise Special Presidential Envoy to Iraq. As we advance our strategic cooperation with the governments of Syria and Iraq, our relationship with them continues to grow. Tom will remain ambassador to Turkey and operate with the full backing of the United States Department of State. We greatly appreciate the work that Tom Barrack has done and his continued willingness to serve our country. Thank you for your attention to this matter, President Donald J. Trump.
0: Now, bear in mind, Tom Barrack has already been tried. He was acquitted of acting, being an unregistered foreign agent for the United Arab Emirates. Well, I guess you could say he has a type. Jesus, the stupid, the embarrassing, the pathetic. And I guess it's kind of a big deal that, according to at least one source that I've found, the DOJ says that they're going to stop working on the $1.776 billion slush fund. According to CBS News, CBS News, the Justice Department said Monday it will stop work on the $1.8 billion anti-weaponization fund following a district judge's decision temporarily blocking the establishment of the program. Well, that's new. I mean, it really is new. Usually they just keep doing what they're doing and then run off and yell emergency at the Supreme Court and get their way. But the fact that maggots in Congress want nothing to do with it in both the House and the Senate, not pretty. So it has been, according to an excrement on X by the DOJ, that they've stopped working on the fund and shelved it for now because they're going to abide by the judge's ruling. And, well, I don't know how I believe them? Would you buy a used Yugo from Todd Blanchy? No, me neither. The excrement read as follows. The Department of Justice disagrees strongly with the decision of the Anti-Weaponization Fund put forth by the United States District Judge in the Eastern District of Virginia, wherein the court stated that under no circumstances may the Department of Justice proceed with the Anti-Weaponization Fund recently established in order to make up for the tremendous abuse, harm, and hate unfairly shown to so many people. The fund was open to anybody who was weaponized, or targeted or persecuted, whether they were Democrat, Republican, conservative, independent, or otherwise. The department will abide by the court's ruling.
1: Yeah.
0: So we'll see if that sticks. Yeah. Oh, and there's a $25 challenge courtesy of Ralph's for the shelving of the weaponization fund. So we've got a chance to get down to $33.10. And that's taking, you know, that would contribute to taking more than two full days of deficit out before we get too deeply into June. Thank you, Ralphs. Thank you. Ambassador to Turkey, Tom Barrack, Lee says he will remain at the post until Thanksgiving when there will be a formal pardoning ceremony. Oh, shame on you. He'll live out his days at a nice farm. Now, someday I probably ought to learn how the turkey came to be called the turkey. Because, well, isn't it native to the Western Hemisphere and not Europe? Yeah. Curious. Well, that's true. Randy Radar pointing out from Car Talk long ago, friends don't let friends drive Yugos. Sorry, checking email here. Ah, Ralph said it was 73 degrees at 65 now. So, yeah, I don't think he'd get heat stroke playing golf at Bed Monster. And, you know, he could visit his beloved former wife's grave, if indeed she is in there, because, of course, she's buried in the third cut of rough there at Bed Monster. But it's been kind of a meltdown weekend as May came to a close for the Maggots.

0: And having, you know, 5 years ago tried to murder the Vice President of the United States, well, they're mad at poor old Mike Pencilneck Geek again, because the former Vice President. And, you know, we just have to be careful with our opinions and whatnot, because we thought Dan Quayle was a terrible vice presidential choice, and he was.
1: I'm going to Latin America. Makes me wish I'd studied more Latin.
0: But he's the one from his corner office at a hedge fund, I think BlackRock, who advised Mike Pencilneck Geek on January 6th that he had no legal jurisdiction or authority or constitutional ability to stop the recount or stop the counting of the ballots, not a recount, stop the counting of the ballots on January 6th, and that in fact the vice president's presence was, in legal terms, purely magisterial. In other words, he wasn't there to rule on anything. And that's how Mike Pencilneck Geek came to not support a coup against the United States of America. And now, by comparison, look at who the vice president is now. Yow. Yeah, a guy who's an egg operating under a pseudonym whose name we really don't know. But Mike Pencilneck Geek showed up Sunday on Meet the Prestitute to face hard-hitting TV journalist Kreston Welker. And ooh-wee!
2: I've heard about the president's $1.8 billion.
0: I mean, he made the maggots mad. Because they were just sure they were going to get some of that money. I mean, remember Enrique Tarrio said he was due $10 or $15 million or some such.
2: $1 billion fund, the so-called anti-weaponization fund, to pay people who say they were unfairly investigated or prosecuted by the government. It's tied up in the courts right now. But, Mr. Vice President, should the government in any instance compensate people who attacked law enforcement officers on January 6th?
3: Well, look, I think that the weaponization fund is it's a bad idea from the start, and I would encourage the administration just to drop it. The Justice Department has the ability to settle cases like they did with that pro-life family who was put upon during the Biden administration, got us a well-deserved seven-figure settlement.
0: Well-deserved. That pro-life family. Grifters.
3: This week, let's get rid of this fund. I mean, it's deeply offensive to me that you could have a fund that could even possibly compensate people who assaulted police officers or vandalized the Capitol on January 6th, and I think that's broadly held by most Republicans and most Americans.
0: I think you're wrong, Mike Pencilneck Geek. I mean, I understand you being deeply offended. I'd be offended at paying people who tried to kill me too. I mean, it'd almost feel like blood money, and maybe an encouragement to try it again.

0: He's a weak little fella. But he sure can get upset when he needs to. Hard-hitting TV journalist Kristen Welker also asked him about suddenly the audio doesn't work. Said that the down-in-takes ass, the Republicans had lost their way nominating Ken Paxton, but said, but the Democrats have lost their mind. Really? You gonna call James Tallarico a queer or something there, Mikey? Yeah. Yeah, what a profile and courage. I guess he's not allowed to hop up and tell us that they tried to kill me. Cause it's okay. Yeah, cause the January 6th domestic terrorists were Christian terrorists, I'm sure. Right? Yes. Precious. And we thought we were done with him, but we aren't. Nope. No, remember Bovine Gregory? The little fascist hobbit who claimed to be Native American?
1: I mean, I can't prove it, but I got some Indian blood in me, you know.
0: Well, he apparently has decided to see some of the rest of the world, so he toddled off. Oh, Flavio, I kind of hope you're not listening right now. He decided to toddle off to a fascism conference in Portugal. Mm-hmm. They had a fascism summit there in that country. And in saying toodaloo, he posted a photo as an excrement over on X of him giving the Hitler salute as he headed off to Portugal. Yeah. It was all exposed by a journalist named Charles Davis, who noted that, well, it would be easier to dismiss this Hitlerian greeting as an awkward gesture were it not selected and shared by a man on his way to a racial purity conference. Hmm. And having done a little digging around, Mr. Johnson found out that the goose-stepping affair was organized by a fascist Portuguese activist named Alfonso Gonçalves. And he's the head of a curiously named group called Reconquista. That was the name that history gave to the period of time when Muslims were driven out and off of the Iberian Peninsula. And, true to form, this Nazi did a Nazi thing. If not Nazi, why Nazi-shaped? Blathering on Saturday, he said, Weimar conditions require Weimar solutions. Of course, it was the Nazis who toppled the Weimar Republic. Oh, it was a real who's who of fascist goose-stepping shitbirds not just Bovine Gregory, not just Gonsalves, but a creep named Martin Sellner. Martin Sellner's big pitch is the Great Replacement conspiracy theory. And, you know, a big proponent of that here in the United States is, of course, testicle-toasting Tuckio Rose Carlson. What are we doing? What's going on? That's never going to get old for me. Sorry. Now, he says, the Jews are trying to exterminate the white race by mass migration. Also, there was Lena Cotre. A Swiss neo-Nazi, the head of and founder of a Swiss neo-Nazi group called Jungetat. Oh, dear. Mr. Davis continued and said, the mainstream right is crawling into the sewer of neo-Nazi ideology, but you probably wouldn't know it unless you were a right-wing extremist yourself. Because it's hard to get these sorts of things covered. Even news outlets that dedicate significant resources to covering the scourge of anti-Semitism generally ignore it, at least in the United States, when it comes from Republican operatives and retired Trump administration officials. I still say that somewhere down the road, we need to find a way to, because God knows he committed some, charge and prosecute Bovine Gregory for some crimes, and then take away that tasty, tasty, tasty federal pension he's got. And then he can go hang out with his Nazi friends and see if they've got a pfennig or two to toss his way.

0: And
1: oh God,
0: the legal wranglings. Well, now Alexis Wilkins, the country music star and girlfriend of Trash Patel, she's filed a defamation lawsuit against MS Now because of MS Now reporting about her cashing in on Cash's status. She's mad about a particular story from December. We covered it here, where Trash Patel told FBI agents to take the country music star's drunk friend home after a night of hoisting beverages down to Nash Vegas. The lawsuit papers are a real ha-ha. Some pettifogger, whomever it is that she... Maybe it's the same shitty pettifogger who loses all the other Trump defamation suits. I don't know. As a country singer, author, and political advocate, known for her Christian, patriotic, America First, and pro-law enforcement values, her brand and ability to work with her in her profession would be significantly damaged if her employers, her publishers, her listeners, or her readers believed that she was abusing the public trust and using her relationship with Director Patel to misappropriate FBI resources. Well, honey, you're not Nitwit Nero. So the suits at MS Now may not just snap their suspenders and say, well, let's pay the little lady off. No, are you kidding? She's a maggot. Engaging in maggot graft would actually increase her standing above the maggots. Jesus. Oh, goodness me. Somebody responding to it, someone called Sunday Girl, S-U-N-D-A-E underscore G-U-R-L, said her brand would be damaged if people thought she used Cash Patel to get FBI perks. Babe, if you're dating Cash Patel, your brand is already wearing hazard lights. That's good. Yeah. The grift goes on and on and on. And we now have, speaking of lawsuits, we now have a lawsuit regarding the Camp East Montana concentration camp near El Paso. The ACLU filing a lawsuit against the Trump regime, calling it a civil rights catastrophe. ABC News reporting said that the groups are accusing Immigration and Customs Enforcement of subjecting immigrant detainees to wide-ranging inhumane conditions and treatment, including physical abuse, sexual harassment. Yeah, who's surprised? What a horror. Abhorrent medical care, spoiled food, and inappropriate use of force. And that's after several people have died there. It's on the Fort Bliss military base. It's basically a tent concentration camp. It holds up to 5,000 human beings. According to the ACLU, the abductees are confined to windowless enclosures in tents and suffer egregious physical abuse by guards, abhorrent medical and mental health care, including for people with chronic conditions like cancer and HIV, indiscriminate use of solitary confinement to punish and silence victims of guard abuse, and other flagrant constitutional violations, including exposure to measles, tuberculosis, and other diseases, which, curiously, were at least a couple of the diseases that were found in the illegal bioweapons lab there in Las Vegas, in California. A spokescreep for the concentration camp said, "It is a long-standing practice to provide comprehensive medical care from the moment an alien enters ICE custody." Are you kidding? There are maggots out there who are swearing up and down that, and it was none other than Matt Giant Forehead, it just gets worse, who says that the government has, and I'm sure Alex Jones does not appreciate him working his corner, but that the federal government has a program in which humans are trying to interbreed with captive space aliens. Great heavenly days. But they're doing what they can do. And we talked a little bit ago about the DOJ saying, "Oh no, really, we promise we won't do any more work on the slush fund." Apparently, Jake Sherman of Punchbowl News, who appeared on MS Now with Katie Turrible, the spouse of the unwatchable Tony DeCoppel over on CBS News. Jake Sherman says that there's more at work than meets the eye where the slush fund is concerned.
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7: All right, so we have just confirmed this here at MS Now. Jackie Alemany, senior White House correspondent, confirming from a senior White House official that they're going to drop this fund. Joining us as well, Punchbowl News co-founder and MS Now contributor Jake Sherman. Everyone else is still with us. Jake, I tease, I don't know if you have details on this, but I tease that maybe you have some information about what Speaker Mike Johnson might have said to the president when he was at the White House a little bit earlier today.
8: I don't know what he said to the president exactly. I know he met with him for several hours in the midst of this Israel, Lebanon, Iran situation. But what I was told is that the administration is going to announce through DOJ that they are going to comply with the court order, that the court order put a 2-week stay, a temporary stay on this weaponization fund. But the administration plans to say they plan to take no further action. Now, let me just say this. This is not going to be an immediate salve for Capitol Hill, for this institution. What this is still going to force Republicans to, or they're going to want to put language in this legislation, in the reconciliation legislation, which funds ICE and CBP, to make sure that the administration can't at some point return and do this again. So this is going to be a trust but verify type situation, or maybe not trust, but put teeth into legislation to make sure that the administration doesn't, in a couple months, say, actually, we've changed our minds. We're going to go back and set up this $1.8 billion fund. We've had second thoughts. So could this ease the path to getting ICE and CBP funding get funded again? Yes, theoretically it could, but I don't think it's an immediate slam dunk. But this was the only path, Katie, to get this done. The administration would have been frozen up here for weeks, if not months, if this weaponization fund was put in place. They would have had to deal with this on every single bill that the House and Senate were looking to pass. So there was no other option but for this administration to put a pause, or really a permanent stop to this fund.
7: Why did the dam break on this one? Donald Trump has been self-dealing. There's the IRS component of this, which we're still not sure of. There's the accepting of the $400 million jet from Qatar. There's the stock trades from January.
0: And we don't really find out the answer to that, except for the fact that, well, he gets to grift because he's a grifter. Or to put it in more concrete and technical terms, he gets to do what he does because even though the multimillionaire for-profit media won't say it out loud, we are in a state of, say it with me, constitutional collapse. Plain and simple. And that's really all there is to it. But apparently the polling numbers are not good on this. And nobody reads polls better than, well, members of the House and Senate. So we'll see.

And this is kind of strange. We've talked for a few weeks now about the absence of Representative Tom Kaine from New Jersey. He's the one with the secret medical illness. And really, I mean, people are entitled to their privacy, but when you're a member of Congress, you're sort of expected to be at least a little bit open about things like this. Do you remember, the Secretary of Defense under Biden? Turned out he had prostate problems, and he didn't go tell the president, and the maggots went crazy. He owed it to the American people. Well, Tom Kaine still hasn't come back to work, but mysteriously, he's the lead sponsor on H.R. 9061. And that bill, it sounds like it serves a decent purpose, requires the federal government to provide clarity on whether the states should cover early screenings among pregnant women for preeclampsia in both Medicaid and CHIP. The only problem is nobody knows where the hell he is. Still don't know. And it can't help but fuel speculation. What medical problem is there that would cause you so much shame that you wouldn't tell your own constituents or the American people, for that matter? Remember, we the people sign his paycheck, not the people of New Jersey's whatever district that is. Is it something awful? Is it something that might cast his character in a negative light? Or is he just sponsoring bills from inside the Rush Limbaugh Memorial Go and Pet Horses Until You Get Sober facility, a.k.a. the Grippy Sock Hotel? No. Well, there's just no telling. Won't come to work. Nobody knows where he is. And he's in a competitive race in New Jersey. Ordained Southern Baptist minister, pastor, brother, Mullah Moses Mike Johnson speaker, must be beside himself. And, yeah, Jeremy points out he did put out a statement about a week and a half ago saying he'd be back in 2 weeks. Technically, it hasn't been 2 weeks yet, if you're implying that maggots lie. It hasn't been did put out a statement about a week and a half ago saying he'd be back in 2 weeks. Technically, it hasn't been 2 weeks yet, if you're implying that maggots lie.

Monday. Dear heavens. Hegseth strikes female and black Navy officers from promotion list. Kim notes, every single one of them a misogynist and a racist. So we keep talking about the our to-do list for when we restore the government to its senses. Kim, I'd be interested in your thoughts. It seems like it would certainly be appropriate to return everyone he's taken off the promotion list to their proper position thereon. And I can't help, Pride Month, I can't help thinking about all of those honorable members of the United States military who are serving with decency and dedication. Do they deserve to be reinstated to the United States military if they so desire? And more importantly, do they deserve back and forward pay for what was stolen from them? I don't know. I think so. And you know, let the maggots scream affirmative action all they want. It would not be necessary to restore anyone to their position had they not been illegally deprived of them. Yeah, Micah says, abso-fucking-lutely. Yeah. Won't ever happen, though. It depends on who the president is. If it's the J.D. Egg or Lil Marco. No. And how much talent are we cheating ourselves of? By excluding talented people from the ranks. Yeah, I know. We're just the queers, after all. And it's more in Monday. And I said earlier at the beginning of the program, I hate it when we have one of our own in the stack. Please don't hate me. This is just so cringe and so gross. There's a drag queen. His IRL name is Wynn Wiley. He started doing drag under the name Ginger Snap. Catchy. But soon realized that there was a much better grift to be had by calling himself Patagonia. Well, that started in 2018, and he went along doing his bit, got incredibly famous, made a ton of money, and the Patagonia company, one of the few corporations on earth that I deeply respect, a company that plows its profits not back into its shareholders, but back into a fund that does things like buying at-risk property and turning it into land conservancy trusts. Well, they got along with the drag queen Patagonia just fine. Until. And Patagonia, along the way, frequently said that he chose that name because of the association with the company, because Patagonia has a respected and admirable commitment
to environmental

causes to climate change, to the protection of the earth, and they have walked the walk for years and years and years. And their clothing is very, very good, too. I've been wearing a Patagonia coat in the winter. Gosh, I think it may be at least 10 years old. And it's warm as toast, and it's held up well. But here's the fun thing. Let's say with my 10-year-old Patagonia puppy, and one of the nicknames for it is Patagucci, because in areas where there's a lot of environmental tourism and ecotourism, that sort of thing, it's a very popular brand. And you can kind of feel good about spending your money with them, because you know that you're not buying with some great big evil corporation of America. But like, if my jacket, if the zipper suddenly went zzz and didn't zip anymore, I could email them, pack it up, send it to them. They'd repair the zipper and fix it for free and send it back to me. There are cases where, you know, something won't be fixable, and they'll literally contact the customer and say, "That's okay, this thing's out of stock, we don't have the stuff to fix it with anymore. Why don't you find a coat in our current offering, and we'll just send that one to you gratis." That's who they are. They tell people, "Listen, don't be fashionistas with us. If you're going to buy something new, then take your old stuff to the thrift shop, or send it to us and we'll sell it for you, or give it to somebody who needs, who doesn't have warm clothes in the winter, or what have you, and, you know, pay it forward that way." They have supported environmental causes literally all over the planet. And so when this drag queen came along and decided to glom onto their name and said, "I chose this because I wanted to ride on the brand," Patagonia was like, "Okay, cool. We support the queer community," and they do. But then Patagonia, Wynn Wiley of Lincoln, Nebraska, with a degree in marketing and public relations from the university thereof, decided that wasn't enough. And so filed trademark papers using Patagonia's, a version of Patagonia's own logo, and tried to trademark the name Patagonia. For years, like I said, going back to 2018, they'd had a perfectly peaceful relationship with Patagonia, the company had. But it's a thing about trademark law that if you don't protect your trademark and you let somebody go out and misappropriate it, you lose it. And the next thing you know, everybody under the sun can use it too. For instance, there was never any protection for the image and likeness of Che Guevara. And that's why there's been a proliferation of Che Guevara t-shirts all the way down to, well, Che Guevara panties. Nothing could be done. His family did move to start trying to protect his image, likeness, and so forth a few years back. I don't know what became of that. But in January of this year, after Wynn Wiley had absolutely refused to withdraw the trademark papers that were, you know, that were an appropriation of Patagonia's legitimate legal intellectual property. Well, Patagonia had no choice but to sue.
So they sued to stop the trademark infringement. The ad damnum clause in a legal complaint is the part of the complaint where you ask for damages. In the way of damages, the Patagonia Corporation asked of this drag queen $1. Not $100, not $1,000, not $10,000 or $100,000 or $1,000,000. $1. And then they gave Wynn Wiley, Coyote, extension after extension after extension to answer the complaint because the rules of civil procedure state that you have 20 days from service of a complaint to answer it unless you file a notice of good faith of a good faith answer and buys you another 10. But Patagonia wasn't about, you know, going all hardcore. They said, no, take your time, take your time. We'll work this out. Not a problem. Well, I mentioned that Wynn Wiley has a degree in marketing and public relations. Wynn Wiley waited until 1 week before Pride Month and then started a campaign, a smear campaign against Patagonia, who has done far more for the environment, for ecology, for environmental civil rights and environmental justice than Wynn Wiley will ever do if he lives to be 1,000,000 years old. Patagonia waited until a week before Pride Month and started squealing to high heaven. They're oppressing the queer community. They won't let me have their trademark. And so now, out in the internetosphere, Wynn Wiley has gotten an entire jihad going in the LGBTQ plus community against probably one of the most responsible, respectable, decent, kind corporations on the entirety of planet Earth. There's another wrinkle to this. There's a status conference on the case on June the 8th, 7 days from now. And Wynn Wiley, the drag queen known as Patagonia, is hoping to leverage public pressure to get Patagonia, the corporation, to simply let him abuse their intellectual property at will. I'm disgusted. Patagonia has been doing magnificent work since before Wynn Wiley's daddy forgot to pull out. It's repulsive. It's a slap in the face to everybody who's ever actually done environmental or ecological activism. But oh my God, the online shitstorm that he's leveraged, by the way, he uses he, him pronouns, that he has leveraged against this decent corporation is disgusting. Absolutely repulsive. It is cynical times a trillion. But people are, what's the best way to put this? Outrage addicted? And by the way, just in case anybody's wondering, what big bad Patagonia was doing to poor put upon Wynn Wiley and Patagonia. Here's what Patagonia's position is. And remember, the lawsuit was filed in January
and he said nut shit about it until a week before Pride. Patagonia said, we wish this lawsuit had not been necessary, and we want to acknowledge any hurt it has caused, especially in the LGBTQ plus community. We don't want to argue trademark law on social media. Importantly, we continue to want to resolve this. They started this release by saying, there's a lot going around about the lawsuit we filed in January to protect our trademarks, and we owe you an update. That's the openness of Patagonia. And then they added, as we have said to Patagonia, we can do that if they withdraw all trademark applications, stop using our logos, stop selling and promoting apparel and other products as Patagonia. All of which is completely reasonable. And as background to this, because, you know, if I do nothing else, I try to provide context. There was a case decided by the Supreme Court a year or so ago, and it got a lot of ha-ha kicker coverage. And it seemed monumentally stupid at the time, but the Supreme Court decided to take the case, and it was the Jack Daniel's Distilling Company versus some manufacturer of chew toys for dogs, or I guess a kitty could play with it too. But they had produced a chew toy in the shape of you know, vaguely similar to the bottle style of Jack Daniels, and they gave it a silly name. They made it look like a liquor bottle, and they called it something like Bark Spaniels. Spaniels. Ha ha ha. And everybody said, wow, this is stupid. And Bark Spaniels said, there's no way that you could ever confuse our chew toy with a bottle of 80 proof Tennessee hooch named after a white man who learned how to distill liquor from a black man. That's right, Jack Daniels never actually knew how to distill anything, but he hired a black man to teach him how. That's an aside. But the Supreme Court heard the case, and the Supreme Court ruled. And they ruled in the favor of the Jack Daniel's Distillery, or whoever owns them. Lem Motlow Company, I think, is who it is. And they said that it was, in fact, trademark infringement. And they said that one could reasonably look at that label and think that maybe Jack Daniels had gone into the chew toy business. And they ruled in favor of Jack Daniels. Well, this means that if Wynn Wiley, Patagonia, goes to trial on this case, he's going to lose his ass. But being a marketing and advertising major, he's also going to try to make Patagonia, which is made up of people who are literally dedicated to keeping this planet habitable for human beings, miserable. Might even cost some people some jobs. I hate it when people who are nominally on our side wind up on More and Monday. And make no mistake, Patagonia, well, the Patagonia Corporation wouldn't have a leg to stand on if he didn't use their logo and if he didn't use Patagonia. He could call himself Patty G for the selling of merchandise. Because let's be clear, Patagonia said all along the way, we don't want to interfere with his performance.
And we certainly don't want to interfere with his activism. But it ain't good enough. And by the way, Patagonia, has millions of subscribers and has been thoroughly monetized. And now they're squealing, yeah, but if I go to trial and I lose, I'll be on the hook for $1 million in court costs. Well, why should Patagonia pay $1 million in court costs for something you started, honey? It's repulsive. And more than that, it's fucking stupid. You deliberately glom on to a well-known, well-respected brand name, use their logo, and expect to just get away with it? Ugh. You know, Patagonia closed its statement saying, if we can agree on this, we can work out everything else, and Patagonia can continue as a performer and an activist. We share common ground with them, including the goal of saving our home planet and creating a more inclusive outdoors. You're not going to find a more queer-friendly corporation than Patagonia. But that doesn't mean they're going to let one greedy drag queen just run over them. This is some repulsive business across the board. And by the way, trigger warning, slur incoming. One of Patagonia's catchphrases is to yell to the crowd, it's better to be a faggot than a fascist. I'm never going to be okay with that word. And I don't care who's using it. And I don't give a flying fuck who's reclaiming it. I've got way too much of a history of it being used as a weapon word. And looking my poor mother in the eye and saying, Mama, what's a faggot? When I was little more than a child, when I was a child who didn't even have any idea what sexuality was. But I sure has found out real quick that that word was pure hate. And, well, there's another, I guess this is another one of his catchphrases. And feel free to tell me what this means. Hydrate or die straight. Huh? What, Edith? Huh? God. I checked in. I checked in with America's loveliest hydrogeologist. That would be Miss Terry, to see if she had any scientific understanding of hydrate or die straight. And the scientist that she is, she responded to me saying, what? I said, yeah, hydrate or die straight. What's he saying? Water turns you gay? Oh dear, somebody's gonna. Patagonia may have problems now with Alex Jones, because he's got the whole corner locked up of water turning the frogs gay. God, this is so monumentally stupid. Ah.
from Brother Deacon Asa, Re Patagonia. People who are nominally on our side, are you high? You seriously think all drag queens are on our side? You don't think there are maggot drag queens? Have you even met Rudy Rudy Tootie Fruity Giuliani? Jesus, Kincaid, read a book. Well, ha-ha. I set that trap just for you, Camel Cardinal. Because as Matt in San Francisco has informed us on any number of occasions, Rudy Giuliani is not a drag queen. That is a man in a dress. Aha! So take that. Huzzah! So, you know, I just wanted to get that out of my system. I have too much respect for Patagonia. They've been right there by our side in the struggle for Appalachia, for environmental justice and human rights in Appalachia. Never heard Patagonia say anything about the Hiroshima worth of explosives that goes off here where I live once a week.

maybe that. Brother Deacon said, hydrate or die straight. I think he's alluding to the fact that gay peeps are referred to as thirsty. Well, now, thirsty is not just out of the gay community. Thirst traps, etc. Shame on you that you have to have a straight man explaining gay stuff. Okay, Tristan. And you know what? That's plenty, and I appreciate the information. that's true, Lee. That's very true indeed. How about a Ramalama Ding Dong for a respectable company? Absolutely. Absolutely. And Patagonia, this is tacky and catty, but Patagonia has proven that he's absolutely willing to drag the good name of that company through the mud for nothing more than his own personal desire for money. Going back to our to-do list, Cynthia in the Bay Area says, when we take over, I want some. I want some death sentences handed out for some of these bastards. People are needlessly dead, deliberately murdered in any number of ways. I want justice for them, and I'm otherwise against the death penalty. I understand. And that, well, that dovetails tragically with a story from The Guardian. Again, the Trump junto has deported 21,000 human beings that our own State Department says are too dangerous to visit. Right about the time that Nitwit Nero and Bibi started their war with Iran, we deported 18 people to Iran. They literally got there days before we started raining hell and death and damnation and Epstein fury all over the country. The Guardian notes, in the 13 months of Donald Trump's presidency leading up to the war, the United States deported more than 200 people to Iran, even as the State Department said, do not travel there for any reason. They went on, according to the Deportation Data Project, the U.S. government deported more than 21,000 people to countries that the State Department deemed too dangerous to visit, according to a Marshall Project analysis of immigration and customs enforcement data obtained by the Deportation Data Project from Trump's inauguration through mid-March. What countries? Well, Ukraine, a war zone. Countries with unstable to no government at all, like Haiti. Vicious authoritarian dictatorships, like Myanmar. And, of course, when asked, ICE didn't have a goddamn thing to say about it. You call me a sweet summer child, but I thought the courts had put the kibosh on this. Since September, the U.S. government has deported 3 plane loads of people to Iran. That, according to Human Rights First. A Christian convert was on one of those flights, a political dissident as well. They're probably both dead. 23 countries are on the list promulgated by the State Department of do not travel.
One of those countries is Venezuela. Well, Nitwit Nero and his gang of thugs have abducted and shipped over 18,000 people to Venezuela. 200 of those weren't even Venezuelan. Jesus. How about 1,300 people deported by the maggots to Haiti, and hundreds more to Somalia and Afghanistan? Afghanistan's just a death sentence by another name. And at the time we were shipping people to Haiti, we had a do not travel warning for Haiti. We even sent three people to North Korea, you know, where Kim Jong Bad Golf Pants, Nitwit Nero's pen pal rules. Yeah, Cynthia, we need a list. And as Pride Month begins, oh, God. You know, out in Idaho, they passed one of the worst bathroom ban, the worst bathroom ban in the country. It can be a felony to potty wrong in Idaho. And some brave soul filed a lawsuit over that stinking legislation. In an attempt to pause it, you know, preliminary injunction, that sort of thing. The Sexuality and Gender Alliance is a student group at Boise High School. They filed suit in federal court. That suit was dismissed. And so the felonious pee-pee law is now fully in effect over the entire state of Idaho. Why was the case dismissed? Well, one of the students graduated high school, and I'm sure has since, or is at least since then, planning to run like hell to get out of that fascist shithole. It's the other plaintiff that breaks my heart. Because the case was dismissed because that plaintiff killed himself. Don't have a name. Listed in the lawsuit merely as Jane Doe. And was a trans student who ended her own life in January. The minimum fine for violating this toxic law is $5,000. Raul Labrador, lawyer, the attorney general for Idaho, said, "From the district court to the Ninth Circuit, we defended Idaho's right to protect students' privacy in bathrooms and locker rooms, even if we had to drive one kid to suicide." I added the last part. "Idaho families can be confident that this law is fully in effect and will remain so." God, I hope hell's extra hot for Raul Labrador,
Jesus, he sounds like a fucking character from a Hunter S. Thompson novel. One young student said, "It's scary having to look around before to see if anyone will see me going into the single-user restroom as I worry about people gossiping and speculating about me being trans." That was Jane Doe. "I don't want people to know I'm trans without my consent, even students who might be friendly. For me, it's not a part of myself I talk about that I feel is the most important part of my identity." Well, meanwhile, U.S. District Court Judge David Nye, in the dismissal order, said, "The court expresses its sincerest sympathies to Jane Doe's family." Monsters. Monsters walk among us, and they call themselves family values voters. And they say they are pro-life. As long as that's not just a little trans girl who needs to pee once in a while, like all human beings do. Oh, fuck all of them. Fuck them to pieces. Fuck them forever. I hate it. I hate this timeline.

Okay, Emilio, that's quality. Need a little giggle. Raul Labrador is great at fetching. Fetch, Labrador, fetch. Yeah, maybe we could have diverted him from all this by just having a yummy stick to throw.

I want to see where this place is because there's a lot of places named Arlington.

Mm-hmm. Working. Come on.

apparently, Washington State, but I'm not entirely certain. I hate it when journalists. Yeah, it's got to be. It's Washington State, Arlington, Washington, in Island County. You know, there's an old saying in other circumstances. Those who wear hoods often work forces. In other words, that people like Klansmen can often be cops and hide under their hoods. Well, this is different. This is Arlington, Island County, Washington, from the South Whidbey Record. And it's about a cop. A cop named Dustin Bartlett, 41 years old, placed on administrative leave after being arrested. A week before the arrest, the Arlington Police Department celebrated Dustin Bartlett, posting on social media and thanking him for his service during National Police Week. They said he was a key member of the drone program and a field training officer who was a negotiator and a rescue vehicle driver. Well, kind of embarrassing when it works out this way. A week later, Dustin Bartlett was busted for child sexual abuse material. I hate that so many of these stories, or that these stories proliferate the way they do, but it tells us a lot about the world we live in. I think I could probably do, I could have one of these stories every day. You could probably build an entire program around just these stories. Dustin Bartlett's girlfriend actually saw child sexual abuse material, pornography, on her boyfriend's computer. It turned him in. She did the right thing. And here's the thing. He tried to hide his hard drives with the child sexual abuse material on it in a hidden compartment inside the closet of his home. Oh, there's always closets. Deputies on Camano Island, is it Washington State area, were initially dispatched to a report of domestic assault at the home. When they arrived, Bartlett's girlfriend said she caught Bartlett looking at a pornographic image of a young girl on his computer, and then he swore at her when she told him he needed to report the materials to police. She said she saw other folders on the computer with names like 14-year-old, but he shoved her away and then started furiously trying to delete files as she called the police. This is disgusting. So the cop showed up and said, "Oh, I don't think we've got probable cause to arrest him for possession of child pornography or domestic assault. He said he'd stay somewhere else." And the woman repeatedly, over and over again,
contacted deputies and said that she had searched the home and in a walk-in closet found a little knob that looked like it was out of place on a rack where he hung his bulletproof coppin vest. She pulled the knob, and lo and behold, there were two hard drives. Well, Detective Ed Wallace said that he reviewed the hard drive and found 80 files containing child pornography, including, dear God, trigger warning, children being raped. Detective Wallace said in his report the images were located during a brief scan and that more could be uncovered during a full forensic examination. She had to beg. His girlfriend did. And so, he's still getting paid, mind you. But Judge Carolyn Cliff found probable cause and said, you know, 10 counts, possession of depictions of minors engaged in sexually explicit conduct in the first degree and one count of fourth degree assault, domestic violence, and set his bail at $100,000. Here's the thing. He immediately posted the $100,000 bail. The prosecutor said she was afraid that Bartlett might try to intimidate a witness or interfere with the case. Dear God. He could be looking at all of 8.5 years in the joint if he's convicted of all the crimes. His pettifogger said, "Well, he only has a little bit of money to post bail, and he's the primary custodial parent of three children." You know, that part, the custodial parent of three children, should probably be a reason to make the bail $1 million. And the judge actually allowed supervised contact with his children. Disgusting. But hey, ACAB. Right? But there is a far more disturbing story out there. And I really, really, really do want to urge that this trigger warning is for real. I've had this story for over 24 hours. And I can honestly say it's probably the worst I've ever seen or read of. Or heard about. This is bad. This is repulsive. This is heartbreaking. Yeah, Micah said, and we still haven't gotten to the trigger. Yeah, here we are, Micah. Here we are. Dateline on the story is the 29th of May. Israeli settler council issues unprecedented admission of ritualistic child sexual abuse after broadcaster exposes cover-up. The headline alone, ritualistic child sexual abuse. And the allegations are in regard
to the most hardcore of the religious Zionist sector in Israel. The story reads, because instead of commenting, I think it's best to just stay with the text. The Gush Etzion Regional Council in the Israeli-occupied West Bank has publicly admitted that ritualistic sexual abuse of children occurred within its communities, plural, a confession that marks the first time a governing body in Israel's religious Zionist settler sector has broken ranks with years of denial. The extraordinary statement came on 27 May 2026 in direct response to a broadcast by Israeli public broadcaster Kan 11, whose investigative program Zaman Emet aired accounts from five women, most of whom did not know each other, who described virtually identical patterns of multi-perpetrator ritualistic sexual abuse in the same geographic areas. The admission did not materialize in isolation. It is the culmination of more than a year of survivor testimony, Knesset hearings, rabbinical warnings, and police investigations that have shaken Israeli society to its core, forcing a reckoning within the country's religious communities over decades of institutional silence. God, it almost sounds like, this is worse than any, Jesus. The broadcast by journalist Roni Zinger on Khan 11's Zaman Emet program presented what investigators described as a compellingly coherent body of evidence. The five women who had largely never met one another, yet they described strikingly similar patterns, organized multi-perpetrator abuse carried out in the form of ritualized ceremonies conducted in the Gush Etzion area south of Jerusalem and Bethlehem. The program did not rely on testimony alone. It also presented audio recordings, filmed confrontations with alleged perpetrators, and statements from mental health professionals who had accompanied the complainants for years, building a picture that the broadcaster said left little room for doubt. The Gush Etzion Regional Council condemned the abuse in direct terms. How do you not? The acts described, attributed among others to people from Gush Etzion, are an expression of pure evil and moral depravity that has no place in human society and certainly not in our community. Oh, the things you could say about that. We wish to state in the clearest possible terms, we condemn acts of abuse and those who commit them, sexual abuse, and certainly that described as systematic and ritualistic, is a heinous crime that wounds not only the victims, but the entire fabric of our community. Maybe the community set up the circumstances by which it could occur. I mean, that's usually how it happens in churches here in the greatest country in the history of the world on earth, now, today, forever, in the universe under God. Amen. Predators live in authoritarian, orthodox-oriented spaces. Then they gave their contact numbers for security hotlines, welfare officials, community psychologists, and sexual assault support center helplines, and asked the victim to please come forward discreetly and immediately. Our hearts are with the victims wherever they are. The thing is, there were previous police complaints that were ignored that people are hoping now will be reopened and paid attention to. In the Knesset, the Israeli parliament, testimony was taken.
The hearings began in 2025. There was one on the 3rd of June 2025 in the Committee on the Status of Women and Gender Equality. Now, this is going back years, and it's bad, how has the multimillionaire for-profit media not picked it up? Could it possibly be that if they tried to broadcast it, AIPAC would scream anti-Semitism? Survivor Yael Ariel told the committee, again, this is 2025 and nothing, okay, we've had committee testimony. Kind of, yeah, it feels a lot like the Epstein stuff here. Oh, by the way, a gentle reminder, Epstein was an Israeli asset. Yael Ariel said she experienced ritual abuse from the age of 5 until her late teens and was forced to harm other children during that time. She said she had received testimonies from several women who alleged that doctors, educators, police officers, and past and present members of the Knesset were involved in the abuse. She filed a police complaint that was closed after a few months. Yeah. Yael Shitrit, another survivor, described abuse that began when she was 3 years old. You have no idea what ritual abuse is, she told the committee. The human brain cannot comprehend it. You can't imagine what it means to program a three-year-old through rape and sadism so they can do whatever they want without anyone knowing. She described being trafficked across Israel from ceremony to ceremony. Naked men stood in a circle. My therapist, her husband, and her son harmed me. And there were dozens of other girls and boys who harmed me. She said the police knew about it for a year but didn't do anything. But much as the Epstein survivors here have hoped, she claimed the people who will fall are very, very senior figures. These people run communities and government agencies. A third survivor who testified anonymously described abuse beginning at age 11, escalating by age 14 to sadistic clubs run by well-known individuals where she was tied to a post with handcuffs. She described rituals involving the drinking of menstrual blood and the slaughter of animals. They told me no one would believe me if I spoke out. She said she also filed a police complaint 5 years earlier and presented a recorded admission by one of the alleged perpetrators, but the case was closed twice due to alleged lack of evidence. I'm right there with you, Micah. Micah says, I bet Epstein knew about this group or was a member. Dr. Nama Goldberg, head of the NGO Lo Amdot Meneged, Hebrew, not standing idly by, which supports prostitution survivors, Jesus, told the committee she had first received descriptions of sadistic child abuse several years ago. My God. I'm not standing idly by, which supports prostitution survivors, Jesus, told the committee she had first received descriptions of sadistic child abuse several years ago.

Forbes ago. Quote, the accounts sounded absurd, but the testimonies kept coming and would not let up. I wonder if she looks back and wonders about the first time she said, well, that's absurd. That could never happen. They described gang rape by men and sometimes by women. The abuse was filmed and drugs were used. There were ritual practices and symbolism. I presented the police with written testimonies from five women. To this day, no one has contacted me. Meanwhile, the Israeli police. By the way, in case you're wondering, I forget which one it is, but it's either Itamar Ben-Gavir or Bezalel Smotrich, who's in charge of the Israeli National Police. I presented the police with written testimonies from five women. To this day, no one has contacted me. Yeah. Superintendent Anat Yakir of the Israeli police told the committee that a national unit was reviewing all complaints, describing them as a top priority in the intelligence division. One rabbi, a senior rabbi from Gush Etzion itself, said to be one of the most respected, the co-head of one of the most respected yeshivas in the religious Zionist world, Rabbi Yaakov Medan, said the parents of teenage boys had approached him with what he described as clear reports of ritualistic sexual abuse carried out under the guise of religious or social ceremonies, and he delivered a warning via a YouTube channel. The alleged perpetrators were not outsiders, he said, but people embedded in daily community life, including in synagogues and shared religious study settings. He said, they suffer from social narcissism, the communal tendency to dismiss abuse allegations in order to protect a collective self-image of purity. Rabbis, this is happening, he said. A desire to see the community as pure, beautiful, and clean makes it harder to confront serious wrongdoing. The cost of denial is borne by children. And suddenly, because a man said it, people paid attention. Meanwhile, one problem noted by the Knesset Research and Information Center. Well, they said after the December 2025 Knesset hearings that, well, Israel has no legal definition for ritual abuse. So it's hard to prosecute these people. Darn the luck. Didn't matter that they had direct testimony. No, the cases were closed for lack of evidence. Or crime, because ritualistic sexual abuse is not a crime in Israel. The Times of Israel said as far back as August 2025, again, why is this nowhere in American media? Why? Especially in light of what's going on here and around the world with the Epstein abuses, crimes, rapes. Allegations have extended to sitting Knesset members, one named Hanoch Milwitzki, was questioned by Israel's Serious Crime Unit. Ah, well, he's been questioned. That helps. A second member of the Knesset, Avraham Bezalel, resigned after allegations of inappropriate acts. And just like here, the survivors wait and weep for justice. But I'm not surprised. This is the same Israel in which men were videoed raping

0: Palestinians in prison, and the Israeli government gave them medals. This is the same Israel where they trained dogs to rape prisoners. It's not hard to find, and you don't have to go to Nazi or anti-Semitic websites to find this. This is direct testimony from the victims. But being as how they're Palestinians, they're not really victims because they're not really human. And we keep writing checks. And Israel keeps cashing them. You could say that the United States, in addition to being party to a genocide in Gaza and a genocide in the making in Lebanon, and one underway in the West Bank, well, we're co-conspirators. Every taxpayer in the United States. But can you imagine if there was any coverage of this in American media? And the problem is, American media has to talk about it. It can't be, you know, it can't be Palestinians because they'll just be dismissed. They'll just be treated as if they don't exist. And there's more to this. Micah says, don't forget the one we're doing here, laughs nervously. Yeah, Idaho. Those laws are genocidal in nature. No doubt about it. Cynthia says, Epstein probably taught these monsters how to do it for profit, I'm sure. Good business, you know. More death penalties to hand down as far as I'm concerned. Oh, and of course, I'm sure they'll claim the Bible is justification. I mean, there's all sorts of shit like that in there. God must want them to do it, right? Well, that's kind of the religious and ritualistic aspect of it, isn't it? I mean, this is some seriously nasty old Bronze Age, Iron Age shit. And, you know, you can find it in the Old Testament. What is it? The Book of Kings? I don't remember. Where God tells the children of Israel to kill every living man, woman, man and woman, beast of the field, things that fly or crawl, except the virgin girls. Because they are to be saved to be raped by the priests. Don't blame me. It's in the book. And interestingly, apparently, since he's stuck to Iran like he's covered in glue, Nitwit Nero has decided he's really, really mad at Bibi, but, you know, not mad enough. Not mad enough to turn off the money spigot. He sees an opportunity to get out of his quagmire, but that requires Israel stopping its genocide in motion in Lebanon. Axios had the story of a phone call earlier today between Nitwit Nero and Psycho Bibi. Apparently, with Nitwit Nero telling Bibi, "You're fucking crazy. And everybody hates you." The first thing he said that I think is actually true. You're
1: fucking crazy. You'd be in prison if it weren't for me. I'm saving your ass. Everybody hates you now. Everybody hates Israel because of this.
0: And at one point, saying,
1: what the fuck are you doing?
0: Apparently, according to the Axios report, after a weekend spent, well, we went over the list, didn't we? After a weekend spent grumping and griping on Tripe Social, he gets on the phone with Bibi because Bibi is keeping him stuck in a war with Iran that Bibi promised him would be over before lunch.
2: Oh, Mr. President, the Iranian regime will fall and freedom will break out all over.
0: Bullshit. Pappy Bush knew it was bullshit. W. Bush knew it was bullshit. Bill Clinton knew it was bullshit. Barack Obama knew it was bullshit. And only one man was stupid enough to say,
1: oh, that sounds great, let's do it.
0: Because he had a dry drunk, if indeed he's dry, sitting over in the Pentagon going,
1: we can do it. We'll send the B-2 bombers, Mr. President. Oh, it'll be over in a minute.
0: Apparently, Nitwit Nero is mad at Israel for slaughtering everyone inside an entire building to take out one Hezbollah dude. And allegedly, you know, this is one of those I'll believe it when I hear it from his lips, that he was disgusted by the civilian death toll.

0: I kept you out of fucking jail.
1: Well, there's your buddy, Nitwit Nero. He goes home and brags about how he handles you, how the little Israeli tail wags the great big American dog.

0: Jesus.
1: And meanwhile, Iran has suspended talks. Yeah, remember us? We won the war, but Iran's in charge of peace? Good God, he could fuck up a one-car funeral, nitwit Nero could. Iran said the attacks in Lebanon have to stop. That was six. They're playing him like a pawn shop fiddle. Earlier he'd said, "Oh, just sit back and relax. I'll handle the negotiations." And then Iran said, "Uh-uh." The negotiations are off because Israel is continuing to attack Lebanon. Oh, and by the way, we're going to close the Straits of Hormuz all the fucking way. According to Iranian state media, Iranian negotiators have halted talks and exchanges of texts through mediators.

0: my God. Whoo-wee. This is going to be one bastard of a summer. Are you seeing things not on the shelves lately? Association is definitely not causation. I understand that. But I just happened to be in the grocery store yesterday. I had my little list with me, and one of the things on the list was a ginormous tub of cottage cheese. We go through a lot of cottage cheese here, and it's good and good for you. I was at Kroger's. And there was large curd, small curd. There was a little bit of fat free because nobody wants to eat that. It tastes like wallpaper paste. But it didn't matter the size. The shelves where the cottage cheese were empty. And I got to thinking about that. It's like, I don't think we've got a dairy shortage in the United States. You know what I think we're probably beginning to have? Plastic shortage. That was just one little thing. Maybe the truck was late. I don't know. But we're going to start experiencing shortages. And there is only one person in the United States to blame for that. And, you know, it's not Joe Biden. It's not Barack Obama. No, no, it's not Hakeem Jeffries. It's not Charles Schumer. It's not the trans community. It's not the queers. It's one man. And the people who enable him. Donald motherfucking Trump. Period. End of discussion. End of sentence. I'm just kind of watching the shelves, see what stops showing up. That's just weird. Oh, and one last thing before we go. From the How Can We Miss You If You Won't Go Away department. This past Friday, we didn't cover it. Nitwit Nero endorsed South Carolina Lieutenant Governor Pam Yvette in the ginormous clusterfuck of a Republican primary for governor in South Carolina. Stan. Now, Nancy Hatchet Face Mace has been running hard and publicly for the job. And she, of course, ran over to X and posted an excrement and said, "I know I put the likelihood of an endorsement on the line when I demanded transparency on the Epstein files. I demanded it because you deserve the truth, all of it. And as a survivor of a corrupt and broken court system, I will always pursue justice for those who deserve it. If sacrificing my values is the price of an endorsement, I will never pay it." Well, Nancy, you may have demanded the truth, all of it, but it's still not out there. 3 million documents remain hidden by the Department of Justice. 3 million documents that may include video. Mm-hmm. I mean, this is straight out of Aesop's Fables. Well, that gubernatorial endorsement grape was real sour, so I didn't really want it after all. Yeah, well, gosh, Nancy, I hope it doesn't hurt too little. Maybe you can go creepering around the bathrooms in the Capitol and see if you can find any cis people to accuse of being trans.
1: What a week we're off. What a week and what a month we're off and running toward. And I guess, and this is gag-a-maggot. Yeah, the creepy crawly kind. Like, that doesn't make much of a distinction, does it? Tina Peters, the clerk in Colorado, who went to prison for fucking with the election in her county, is out of the stir. She walked free of the joint. Guess where she ran to right off the bat? Yep. The man who looks like rancid hot dog water smells. Stevie Three Shirts. And not even her time in the stir, it could keep her from remaining true to her orange Jesus. No, this is kind of multi-layered. Because she ran to Stevie Three Shirts. And then Jake Tapper, hard-hitting TV broadcast journalist, was astonished. Oh, my.
2: County's voting systems. This took place in 2021, long after the election was over, but presumably was in hopes of, quote-unquote, proving Donald Trump's baseless 2020 voter fraud claims. The governor's decision is deeply unpopular with Colorado's Democrats. The state party censured him, and Peters is, shall we say, unrepentant, judging by her appearance today on Steve Bannon's War Room show. Take a listen.
3: I know that the Democrats are going to cheat, and no one's really addressing the problem that the basic, that I spent my time in prison as retribution for, and that was exposing the election machines.
1: Hold on a minute here. Last I checked, she was deathly ill in prison and desperately needed to get out because she was so sick. They must have given her a makeover or something.
3: That allow the votes to be flipped.
2: Wow, a lot of untruthful statements there. Joining us now is Colorado's Democratic Secretary of State, Jenna Griswold.
1: Yeah, because, you know, hard-hitting TV journalist Jake Tapper would probably wet himself if he said a lot of lies there.
2: Please address the claims that Ms. Peters makes in that clip we just heard about Colorado's voting machines flipping votes and the rest.
4: Absolutely false. And I think the fact of it is she gets out, immediately goes on Bannon's show, and continues to push out the lies and falsehoods she's been pushing for years. And make no mistake, these lies have been used to fuel conspiracies, but also fuel the threat environment. And Jake, I also think that her comments shows she has absolutely no remorse. Granting clemency.
1: Yeah, I'm sorry, but the reason she's on the outside now is because Democratic Colorado Governor Jared Polis folded like a cheap suit. Mm-hmm. And granted her clemency. Wasn't that sweet of him? Wasn't that kind? Wasn't that nice? Wasn't that decent? And she didn't even have the common decency to be grateful, and instead went out and bragged about what she got away with. Thanks, Jared. Thanks, hon.
4: And see, to her was a grave injustice to Colorado, our democracy, and election workers all across this country. It was a bad idea. And I am hoping for the best, but Tina Peters shows herself time and time again. She has no remorse. And if I would guess, she would do her actions again.
2: So you're on the front lines of the election denial movement, and you believe that her release, her commutation, will embolden that movement. So what now do you think?
4: Well, we keep on doing what...
1: Well, never mind the what now, what has. Jared, remember, this is Tina Peters. This is the guy that Nitwit Nero claimed to have pardoned, even though he has no constitutional power to pardon a state conviction. And so now he's going to claim credit for having arm-twisted Jared Polis into letting her out because Jared Polis couldn't stand the heat. Makes me duck, God.
4: What we're doing. Colorado is one of the strongest states for elections in the entire country. That will not change because Tina Peters has been released. We have multi-factor, multi-layers of election security. I've led bill after bill with our legislature, increasing our security posture, including, by the way, having a bill put into law after Tina Peters breached her system to make it absolutely crystal clear it's a felony to breach systems. But the threat environment continues to be very high. We've seen high turnover of county clerks in a large part because of the threat environment. The people who are in these positions now.
1: Yeah, whatever. The bottom line is a goddamn felonious election denier is walking free now, who committed crimes that a jury, tried and true, found her guilty of. And clemency doesn't mean she isn't guilty anymore, and I'm sure that's the thin, wilting reed upon which Jared Polis is desperately clinging. Honestly, it would not bother me one damned iota if this was the absolute end of Jared Polis's political career. God damn you. Pathetic. Pathetic. Weak. Spineless. Gutless. And blinks at treason. Oh, well. My blood pressure is great. How's yours? Yeah. Thanks, everybody. Thanks so much to Jeff and Slow and to Lee there in New York. Thank you so much. We met Bruce and Karen's Memorial Challenge. We didn't last month, but we did this month. It provides a little bit of hope. And so we can just keep some momentum going. If we could, oh God, if we could finish June fully funded. Hey, only 29 days away. Fingers crossed, y'all. Thanks to each and every one of you who share your precious finite time engaging in the program in whatever manner you choose. Thanks to our challenge makers, challenge respondents, a la carte contributors. Thanks to our subscribers at Patreon and PayPal. By the way, I screwed up. I did. On Friday. I always use, or try to, the last broadcast day of the month to thank our Patreon subscribers. And I didn't. And I am, well, I'm sorry. So let me do that now. Thank you, Carl, in Phoenix. Thank you, Daisy. Thank you, Nancy. Thank you, Ethan. Thank you, Dr. Allen. Thank you, Theo. Thank you, Randy Radar. Thank you, Christopher. Mike in Cascadia. Michael of the Guppins. Jeff in Slow. Kay, thank you. James, thank you. Joanne, thank you. Lori, thank you. Auntie Kat Nahia, thank you. Thank you, John. Thank you, also, John. Thank you, KW. Thank you, Irwin. Thank you, Barb. Thank you, Robin. Thank you, Terrace. Thank you, Brother Deacon Asa. And thank you, Jeremy. One and all, thank you so very kindly for all you do and all your help in keeping this little program going. Thanks to our Venmo and Cash App contributors. Thanks to those of you who use the U.S. Postal Service. Thank you. Thanks to our all-volunteer staff Roger, you're probably not out there this evening, but I just ran across a recipe today that I can't wait to make. It's probably too far into the summer, but my goodness, when it gets cool this fall, and I thought about you because of the wonderful sauerkraut you make. A classic German recipe for sauerkraut soup, and yeah, I want some. So thanks, Roger. Thanks, Jeremy, and the old holler tree. Thanks to our news ninjas. Thank you, Miss Micah, for the posts over at Blue Sky at headon.live. Thanks, Brother Deacon Asa, headon.live. That's where all the fun happens. That's where the packets pass and the stream. Thank you, my dear friend. Thanks, Emily, for the intro. Thanks to the hardest working, bravest people I know, the folks at Coal River Mountain Watch, crmw.net. Over a quarter century at the forefront of the struggle for human rights and environmental justice in Appalachia, and a proud union shop, another group that walks the walk. Please stay safe. It's a weird and dangerous world out there. And, if Nitwit Nero comes towards you losing his shit, think, I kept that goddamn baby out of fucking prison and this is the thanks I get? Well, avoid him like the plague, because he is. And always, always, always. Gina and Wayne, it's all for you. Later.

0: Alright, what's up? I'm gonna check some buttons here. Okay. Welcome to our Tuesday show. We got a lot on the list here. Thank you for hanging out. How's it looking? How's it sounding? I see you, Jim, in the chat room. Thank you so much for being here. And let's see, am I catching up? Okay. Yeah, I'm standing up because Tara Jr. was just sleeping over there. I didn't want to wake him up, but now he bounced. So, but it doesn't matter. That's why I'm wondering if the microphone is okay. I need to get a new arm over here, new mic arm. It's very squeaky, as you can hear. Okay, and I need a new camera. The camera keeps bugging out. Need a haircut. I need a lot of things. Welcome, welcome, welcome. And I do need, I don't know, I need, what else do I need? Well, I don't want to wish, but, you know, wish in one hand and shit in another, as the saying goes. See which one gets fold up. But I wish I lived in a sane society. So, but we do, half of us are sane when we're here, so thank you for being a supporter. So, if you can, check out my Patreon, and please subscribe and all that. Keep the liberal media going and growing. 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And also Charlie's APS Radio and APS Radio News. Charlie is a great supporter of the show, goes back a long time. So check it out. Check out, if you're listening, feel like listening to classic rock and oldies, check out APS Radio. Okay, where do we begin? I'm irritated by, so I put some cream on it? No, my psyche is very irritated about what we're witnessing. I'm a little nervous, I have to say. It's hard to live in this country because my nerves are shot. I don't know about you, because I am, even though I'm hopeful for the midterms, we have less than 6 months now. What is it? June, July, August, September, October. No. Yeah. And we have less than 6 months to save this country. And the Republicans are up to their dirty tricks. That's all they have. So last week, or I don't remember exactly which show, we were talking about Tina Peters. She was let out of jail by Democratic Governor Jared Polis. We were talking about her because she wasn't quite out yet the last time we touched base with Tina Peters. Well, you won't be surprised to hear that she's already back to her dirty tricks, her old, filthy, lying, dirty tricks. Now, I always thought that when when you commute someone's sentence or pardon them, being repentant was part of the process, that you learned your lesson, you were sorry, but that's not Republicans, you see. Being Republican means never saying sorry, never learning anything, never ever changing, and it's exhausting dealing with them because it doesn't matter how many times you correct their lies, they will never let go of their lies. In fact, right before I came on air, I was looking at my Facebook page, at the TaraBuster Facebook page, and if you're on Facebook, please join it. And someone posted a video about E. Jean Carroll, and someone responded, you know, I was just perusing the comments to see what people were saying, and one of the Trumpanzees said, well, how would you feel if you were wrongly accused, okay, defending traitor Trump? So, you see, it doesn't matter how many times a jury finds traitor Trump guilty of his crimes. He's a sexual predator. It doesn't matter how many women accuse him credibly, right? It doesn't matter how many times we point out the facts. The do-your-own-research crowd will never absorb anything that doesn't fit in their cultish worldview. That is the truth. They will never change. They will never open their... I mean, if you haven't opened your eyes yet, I wonder, what's it going to take at this point? So it's like, it's almost pointless to waste air correcting them. It doesn't matter how many times you correct them or show them the truth. They have been so thoroughly propagandized that they believe a con man, a lifelong con man. All you got to do is look at what he is his entire life. But they won't. They refuse to do it. Why? Okay? I'll tell you why. Because they're racist. That's what it is. He's as racist and ugly as they are on the inside. Well, he's inside and out. But he says, yeah, and that's it. That's all. That's their payoff. That's what they get in return. They're not getting anything else. They get the professional victimitis, get stoked. They get to be a dick to everybody, as they always wanted to be. You see, because as the world evolves, they can't keep up. It's pathological with them. They can't keep up as the world keeps evolving without them, and so that's why they they throw tantrums and they dig in their heels. So some people just don't have, I guess, the personality to want to change. It takes work to change. But yeah, that what do they get out of it? That's what they get out of it. That's why whenever we see Trumpanzees, they're all these. They have their meltdowns. You know, it used to be worse during the pandemic. We would watch all those videos of Trumpanzees on a plane or in Target having a conniption about having to wear a mask, tipping over the mask displays. Remember that? Always flipping out like they're victims, but they're still at it. Just go online, go on YouTube and watch these maggot shorts. The where they're never nice people, and would be very surprising to me if they made a bunch of shorts. It might actually get some traction. I would love to see it where there are Trumpanzees behaving like human beings, you know, decent human beings, instead of screaming at people. And then they'll end their tirades with, Trump is your president. Like, that's the mic drop. They think that it's really not. It reveals who they are, that they voted for traitor Trump because he's just as ugly as they are. And, you know, chew on that. We voted for normal people because we expect services and we expect our tax dollars to go to functioning democracy and government. I don't know what they get out of it. So, all right, let's get into Tina Peters. Where is she? Tina. Little Tina. She went off of... So, and that's why this is Tina Peters. I mean, this is Jared Polis. He wrote on his Substack, and he has it pinned to the top of his Substack, his excuse, why he let Tina Peters off the hook. But let's first check in with Tina. She ran immediately to Steve Bannon's podcast. Oh, that's another thing. So, wait a second. Where is this? Here we are. You know what? I'll play this. This is the CNN clip about it because it has it cut down so we don't have to listen to the whole Steve Bannon clip.
1: County, Colorado clerk. She was convicted in 2024 of state felonies for conspiring with fellow election deniers to allow them to breach her county's voting systems. This took place in 2021, long after the election was over, but presumably was in hopes of, quote unquote, proving Donald Trump's baseless 2020 voter fraud claims. The governor's decision is deeply unpopular with Colorado's Democrats.
0: Deeply.
1: The state party censured him, and Peters is, shall we say, unrepentant, judging by her appearance today on Steve Bannon's War Room show. Take a listen.
2: I know that the Democrats are going to cheat.
0: How dare you?
2: And no one's really addressing the problem that the basic, that I spent my time in prison as retribution for, and that was exposing the election machines.
0: No, you didn't.
2: To be flipped.
0: No, you didn't.
1: Wow, a lot of untruthful
0: statements.
1: Incredible. Joining us now is Colorado's Democratic Secretary of State Jenna Griswold. Please address the claims that Ms. Peters makes in that clip that we just heard about Colorado's voting machines flipping votes and the rest.
3: Absolutely false.
0: Exactly.
3: And I think the fact of it is she gets out, immediately goes on Bannon's show, and continues to push out the lies and falsehoods she's been pushing for years. And make no mistake, these lies have been used to fuel conspiracies, but also fuel the threat environment. And Jake, I also think that her comments shows she has absolutely no remorse. Granting clemency to her was a grave injustice to Colorado, our democracy, and election workers all across this country. It was a bad idea. And I am hoping for the best, but Tina Peters shows herself time and time again. She has no remorse. And if I would guess, she would do her actions again.
1: So,
0: of course she will.
1: She's the election denial movement, and you believe that her release, her commutation, will embolden that movement.
0: You believe? You think?
1: So what now do you think?
3: Well, we keep on doing what we're doing. Colorado is one of the strongest states for elections in the entire country. That will not change because Tina Peters has been released. We have multi-factor, multi-layers of election security. I've led bill after bill with our legislature, increasing our security posture, including, by the way, having a bill put into law after Tina Peters breached her system to make it absolutely crystal clear it's a felony to breach systems.
0: Incredible.
3: But the threat environment continues to be very high. We've seen high turnover of county clerks, in a large part because of the threat environment. The people who are in these positions now, they know what is coming. They're true patriots, and we're going to guarantee a great election for every Republican, Democrat, and unaffiliated voter in the state.
0: All right. Let's hope, because you see how everything is opposite day. Every day is opposite day. Every statement, every confession is a projection, right? Or what is it? I don't remember how we say it now. Every confession is a projection. Yeah. Ah. Okay. Somebody remind me. So she's not a martyr. Let's look at what Jared Polis says. What his excuses are. One of the best parts of, I'm not going to read the whole thing, it's really long. One of the best parts of public service has never been the speeches, the votes, or the headlines. It's the deep conversations. When I first ran for governor, I held more than 200 house parties across Colorado, around kitchen tables and in living rooms. People told me about their jobs, their businesses, their kids, their fears, their hopes. Some agreed with me, many didn't. But I always left those conversations smarter than when I arrived. I remember one house party in Pueblo where a voter spent nearly 20 minutes explaining why he disagreed with me on almost everything. We ended up talking about Lake Pueblo, and Pueblo, I can't say that word, for another 20 minutes. I don't remember who won the argument, but I remember leaving with a better understanding of why he believed what he believed. Who cares? You just let an insurrectionist out of prison. Sadly, those conversations have become harder to have. You know why, Jared? Because of what we're dealing with. Because of the people like Tina Peters and the Trumpanzee I talked about at the beginning of the show, who proclaimed Trump being wrongly accused by E. Jean Carroll. This is what you want to do with your life as a woman. You want to come out and say, Trump raped me in Bergdorf Goodman's dressing room. Because you know how rich and famous sexual abuse survivors are, right? That's how you get. That's how you make your bones. This woman is was and is an accomplished writer in her own right. She doesn't need to come out and say that Trump assaulted her. Why would she? In fact, she kept it quiet for so many years because she was afraid of the retribution. So, but she came out when Traitor Trump was a hair's breadth away from the presidency, figuring that the American people, just like another American hero, Christine Blasey Ford, came forward about sexual predator Brett Kavanaugh, thinking that the American people should know these facts about the people that they're going to put in powerful positions over our lives, that we need to know the character of these people. But to Republicans, having character is a detriment now. So just like that guy said, wrongly accused. The American people, our jury system is one of the freedoms that patriots fought, bled, and died to entrust to us. And Republicans have so sullied it, right? It's a Democrat judge. It's an Obama judge. It doesn't matter. And then they even say it when they're reporting about whatever case. Oh, this judge was even appointed by Traitor Trump. As if it should matter. It shouldn't matter. It shouldn't matter. So, sadly, those conversations have become harder to have, Jared. Not because of liberals. Not because of people who can accept the facts. It's because of people like Tina Peters. It doesn't matter how many times she's shown the error of her ways. It doesn't matter. She's a grifter. She's getting her fame on these right-wing, Russian-funded podcasts like Steve Bannon. Steve Bannon spends his life going around the globe making the world unsafe for democracy. That's what he is. When he says that his project is to deconstruct the administrative state, he's meaning dismantling the pro-public interest institutions that modern democracies rely on. This is how you have a modern functioning democracy. You have to have the administrative state. Otherwise, what do you have except the United States of serfs and lords? And that's what he wants. And he's a grifter, just like Tina Peters is a grifter, just like that asshole on my Facebook comment is a grifter. Or, no, he's probably a dupe. He's more of a dupe. But to give me a break here. Oh, we can't have these conversations anymore. We just have to listen to each other. Well, why don't the Trumpanzees listen to reality for once in a blue moon, right? Once in my lifetime, it would be nice if they accept reality. A jury saw evidence in E. Jean Carroll and in Tina Peters' case, like in every case where Traitor Trump is adjudicated a rapist, a felon, and in Tina Peters' case, and an insurrectionist, election-denying traitor, the jury sees the evidence and deemed Tina Peters, in this case, guilty. So, yeah, we can't have these. Isn't it sad? Let's just listen to each other. Well, I've been listening to the Trumpanzees for how many years now? Over 10 years since that traitor came down the escalator, that racist and fascist dividing America and poisoning our body politic. Ever since then, I've been listening to them, and all I hear is a bunch of bullshit. A bunch of lies, a bunch of distractions, a bunch of hate. And every time they get control of the mechanisms of power, they drag us down, they tear us apart. Please, stop me when I'm wrong. Give me a break. Jared Polis, this is why I'm glad they censured him, but he's got to go. He's got to go. Anyone, these people, these Democrats who don't understand what we're up against, who don't understand the assignment, they got to go. What good is Jared Polis at this point? Sadly, those conversations have been harder to have, like some Pollyanna. This is another example of Democrats confronting insurrection with a strongly worded letter, right? A strongly worded email, not even that strong. Oh, life is happening in sound bites. This is what he writes. Social media posts, television segments designed to generate outrage. Well, Tina Peters is ground zero for that. Jared, you child, you juvenile. I mean, naive is, I guess would be generous. Worse if this is deliberate. I can't imagine someone being so stupid. That's one reason I'm starting my Substack. We have to spend more time talking past... Wait, we spend more time talking past one another than talking with one another. And that's why you set an insurrectionist free, an unrepentant insurrectionist free, so she can fly like a bat out of the belfry, like a flying monkey, straight to Steve Bannon's podcast, another insurrectionist traitor, another unrepentant con man who grifts his own maggots, right? And runs all over the globe with fascists. They're fascists. They're white supremacists. They're Nazis. Look at, what's his name? Dan Bongino, right? He just ran to, he went across somewhere, I don't know, he's in Europe somewhere, at some far, far, far right neo-Nazi convention. He's their keynote speaker. He released a photo of himself giving the Nazi salute. No, but let's not talk past each other anymore. We don't listen to each other. We don't listen to the fascists enough. We don't listen to the hate speech enough. We don't listen to the lies enough. We don't listen to Tina Peters' lies and her cuckoo delusions. Even though she was proven wrong, she went to court, she saw the evidence. How many times do you have to be shown the truth before you need to be institutionalized? So Jared Polis continues. Earlier this month, I granted clemency to Tina Peters, reducing her sentence from 8 3/4 years to 4 3/8 years, with a corresponding parole date of June 1st, 2026. The reaction, positive and negative. Well, you got the positive reactions from the Nazis, okay? When Nazis are happy, when insurrectionists are celebrating, you're on the wrong side of history. As FDR said, judge me by my enemies. Conversely, judge me by my friends. You want to know somebody? Look at their friend. That's the other thing about Trump. I always say to people, like, oh, you're a fiscal Republican. Oh, yeah, you voted in concert with the American Nazi Party and the KKK. So that's a fiscal. Fiscal. You're in good company, right? Should be ashamed. These people should be ashamed. But then again, if they had any shame, you know. The legal question regarding her unusually long sentence, that's not for you to adjudicate, Governor. And it's not unusually long because she's unrepentant. Unrepentant. She should serve every minute of her sentence. Not because I agree with her claims about elections. I don't. And I certainly, not because I ever considered pardoning her. I never did. I was straightforward. It was a straightforward decision. Reviewing the facts, reading the appeals decision, I concluded her sentence was simply too long for trying to overthrow the election for stealing the votes of the people that you pretend to represent and continuing to be completely unrepentant about it. Yeah, just let him out, right? Let Ted Bundy out. He says he's innocent. Let Carla Homolka, the Canadian serial killer. She was unrepentant. She got the unrepentant, right? But she's out. Right, let her out. Let them all out. Let them out. Jesus Christ. Tina Peters committed real crime. She violated the public trust. She broke the law. Her actions imposed real costs on Mesa County. And she continues to be unrepentant. I don't understand. You know, Traitor Trump, during this, our shameful 250th anniversary, it's shameful because of what he's doing to it, turning into a white trash jamboree. I don't know. This is the face we're giving the world, two men beating the shit out of each other on the White House lawn that he's destroyed next to the rubble of the East Wing. The whole image is disgusting. So, I don't know. She deserved to spend time in prison. Those actions were illegal. They were reckless. They warranted. None of it was ever in question. So leave it alone. I don't understand. I didn't finish my thought, was that the Traitor Trump, I don't know if he still plans on pardoning 250 people on the anniversary of our birth, of America's founding. I mean, is that the best you can do to celebrate 250 pardons of criminals, of unrepentant criminals? You know they're all going to be fascist right-wingers, insurrectionists in some form. You can do to celebrate 250 pardons of criminals, of unrepentant criminals. You know they're all going to be fascist right-wingers.

for her actions were not relevant to her defense, the trial court should not have considered those beliefs relevant when imposing sentence. I believe the court got it exactly right. It's not the beliefs. It's what she did to the community and the fact that she continues to be completely unapologetic about it. And it's still, there's no, I'm sorry. There's no, I see the error of my ways. You let a cancer back into the body politic. You let somebody into the body politic that sickens us. So, yeah, unreal. And here, I don't know. How? You know, we do what we can. We do the best we can as Americans, trying to fight this fascist coup. And then we get Democrats like Jared Polis, who, and another thing he did, I mean, here's what she did, in case people don't remember. As the elected Mesa County clerk, the person literally in charge of protecting elections, Peter stole the identity of a local man named Gerald Wood and used it to give a badge to Conan Hayes, a Californian supposed data expert, it's all bullshit, and who was tied to Mike Pillows, Mike Lindell's bullshit world, his podcast, his whole universe of liars. She granted him access, stolen identity, granting this kook access to secure into the voting equipment. So she was given a public charge of trust and completely violated it beyond comprehension. She let him copy the hard drive and sit on a secure server update. A sensitive, secured, and confidential process, as it said. But, you know, according to Tina Peters, effort. They found nothing, of course. The stolen machines, the passwords, the hard drive images, ended up posted online and then got paraded around in Lindell's, what he called the cyber symposium. She compromised the very system that she swore an oath to protect. Like they all, you know, they take oaths. Trader Trump took an oath to the Constitution that he completely violates every single day. She was the first elected official in the county convicted for trying to overturn the 2020 election. And, yeah, here we are. The prosecutor nailed it. The defendant was a fox guarding the hen house. It was her job to protect the election equipment, and she turned on it and used her power for her own advantage. And all the while, she was going on all of these Russian-funded podcasts, all of these traitorous podcasts, spreading this anti-American, anti-democracy, all these lies. The judge didn't mince words. We've played the clip before. He said, "You are no hero. You're a charlatan who used and is still using your prior position in office to peddle a snake oil that's been proven to be junk time and time again. I'm convinced you'd do it all over again if you could. You are as defiant a defendant as this court has ever seen." And Jared Polis let her loose, and she proved the judge right. Judge Barrett is 100% right, because now she's out there spreading her poison right before the midterms. So thanks, Jared, for making it harder for Americans to be free, to have a constitutionally limited democratic republic, to pick our representatives, to have a country that functions for all, because you just let out another poison in the body politic to spread hate, lies, and destroy democracy. Because this isn't over. This is an ongoing coup. The traitor is in the White House, and it all stems from there.

0: Oh, God. Okay. This is just absolutely naive. I see my friggin' camera glitching out again. You see what I'm saying? I gotta get a new camera. I hope it doesn't bug out. That's why. Please become a patron. Patreon.com/TaraDevlin. All that. Thank you, patrons. Thank you, everybody, for keeping the show going and growing. Okay, let's see. Where to now? Free speech. I'm just reading some of the things that he's saying. He's... Oh, my God, it's so infuriating. It's so naive. If it's naive, you know, it's one thing. But if it's more sinister, I wonder. Because Polis, he's not, whatever. He's got to go. He's got to go. So, okay, yeah. Where is it? Here's it. I just saw this earlier. I don't, oh, damn it. This is stupid. What do you call it? Subscription. Fuck it. Oh, we'll do this another day. No, he just vetoed a law that was passed in his state about lobbying. He used his veto power to overturn it, saying it would be mean. It would be mean to future governors if they couldn't, pal around with rich lobbyists who buy them shit. So, yeah, get money out of politics, but that's Jared Polis. With friends like that, who needs enemies? He sounds like a Republican to me. I don't know about you, but, okay, next on the list I have, where is it? So, I don't know, it was weird. I went to, just doing the prep for the show today. I went online, and I don't know why they posted this. The Republicans posted another thing about the Great American Healthcare Plan. This was just posted an hour ago. Finally, a president that prioritizes people over big insurance companies. And if you believe that, I'll introduce you to Tina Peters. You'd get along good. The Great Healthcare Plan holds big insurance companies accountable while fighting for Americans. And then you go here, and it goes to this fucking face. Let's see. Let's see how long we could stand. We won't listen to the whole thing, but because it's 5 minutes long.
1: We're calling it the Great Healthcare Plan. Instead of putting the needs of big corporations and special interests first, our plan finally puts you first. And puts more money in your pocket. The government is going to pay the money.
0: No, bitch.
1: To you.
0: Oh,
1: it
0: bitch.
1: Goes to you.
0: Oh,
1: you
0: okay.
1: Take the money
0: you,
1: and buy your
0: you.
1: Own healthcare. Nobody's ever heard of that before.
0: Nobody's ever heard of it. We've heard of it, and it sucks.
1: Companies lose, and the people.
0: No, you dumb,
1: win.
0: Dumb.
1: This proposal locks in
0: it's
1: the
0: horrible.
1: Discounts on prescription drugs.
0: No,
1: the administration is achieving through our most favored nation.
0: No, bitch.
1: Pricing agreement. Now, when you hear about that, it's 40 years they've been trying to do.
0: Oh, yes. You couldn't do. Only you. Only you. How?
1: To approve it.
0: Only you, the most corrupt con man, serial bankrupt, rapist, adjudicated rapist, convicted felon. Yeah, sure. Nobody tried. Nobody tried. Okay, fuck. You see what I'm saying? This is why I walk around with a knot in my stomach. So I went to the White House, whatever the hell they call it, you know, Great American Healthcare Plan. Just put great in front of everything and call it a day. Doesn't have to be great. I mean, what's great? Isn't that a subjective thing? Great. It's great. Like nobody's ever seen. No one ever did it. No one could do it. Nobody even tried. I'm the only one who did it. I'm the only one that's great. I'm the only one. I'm the best. I'm the greatest. I'm, you know, shut the fuck up. You filthy, filthy con man. We know who you are. We see you. So here's the great American health care plan. I was like, okay, let's go through some of it. Because you know when Republicans do anything or they pass policy, the American people are going to get screwed. What the plan actually says, the page makes promises. It codifies most favored, this is what we just heard the trader say, most favored nation drug deals, move more prescription drugs over the counter, stop sending big insurance companies billions and send that money directly to eligible Americans, fund cost-sharing reduction program. Now, here's the heist under what he's saying. Okay, let's remember first, let's start from here. They already kicked millions of Americans off coverage. This plan doesn't reverse a thing, of course. For the first time since Obamacare, less people are insured than they were 5 years ago, thanks to the big ugly bill and Republican policies, especially in the poorly run red states, that's for sure. The 2025 One Big Ugly Bill projected to leave about 7.8 million more people uninsured. It cut $800 billion from Medicaid. I mean, Trader Trump needs his arch. He needs a ballroom. He needs a reflecting pool. A no-bid contract for his pals and kickbacks. He needs that money. So does his crime family. The CBO puts the long-run Medicaid coverage loss at 10 million people by 2034. Great. When I'm going to be old. The great plan, so-called, restores absolutely none of the things that they already robbed from the American people. So, and then he says, send money directly to Americans. This is the only Republican idea, and it sucks. We've heard it before. You know what it is. It's vouchers. It's voucher schemes that shrink coverage, replacing guaranteed subsidies with a fixed pot handed out to individuals like, here's your piece, you know, go fuck off. Buy some for-profit insurance. Buy from the for-profit insurance racket. Good luck. Here's your voucher. That might last you, I don't know, a half a month of premium. So researchers warn that the vouchers that these filthy fascists want to inflict on us because they need to rob us, they need to rob from the body politic, the general welfare. That's what they're doing. They're robbing from the general welfare to give to themselves and their pals. And it's never enough for them. You see, it's never enough that they're rich already, that they have grifted enough for 10 lifetimes, and they will never spend it. It will just never be enough, though. It doesn't matter. They want more. They need it all. And I used to ask the question naively, how much more? How much do they want? And my dear friend Roxanne Kincaid would say, they want it all. And she's not kidding. They want it all. It's never enough. This is a sickness they have. They don't give a shit about you. And then they'll wrap it up in some bullshit and say it's great. It's the great American healthcare plan. Republicans are really good at branding. That's all they have. You know, their Healthy Skies Initiative. I remember during the Bush administration, the Healthy Skies. And it was a bill that actually let polluters pollute more. Healthy skies, healthy air, healthy, you know, all you're going to do is, it doesn't matter what's real. Just say it's healthy and clean like nobody's ever seen. So, let me see, where was I? The vouchers, we know vouchers don't work, so. It's a way of robbing from the general welfare, and that's it. That's all you get. You get your voucher. You need more? Oh, well. Oh, well, Granny. Oh, well. Bootstrap it, bitch. Researchers warn that flat vouchers or fixed contributions make premiums far more sensitive to who's enrolled. It destabilizes the risk pool and accelerates adverse selection, meaning sicker, older, middle-income people pay more, and coverage gets worse and thinner. A capped voucher doesn't protect you when premiums spike. And the way we have it now, the current tax structure does protect. The premium cliff is already here, as we know, and it's brutal. With the ACA tax credits expired, thanks to the big ugly bill, the average net premium, as we know, jumped 58% average. That's why people can't afford it. And Kaiser Family Foundation estimated subsidized enrollees would see about 114% average increase to keep the same plan. Average deductibles climbed about $1,000 per person, 37%. Market coverage is collapsing on Republican watch. They're not doing anything about it. Enrollment on the exchange fell 21%, 5 million people. The sharpest single year drop since the ACA launched. Thanks, Republicans, thanks. Oh, but then, you know what they'll say? They're very clever, Republicans. They're devious. They will say, well, it's because of the ACA. It's not them. It's not their sabotage. It's not their everything that they do to make the ACA not work, right? They took out all the mechanisms out of the Affordable Care Act that actually made it affordable, and then they cry, it's not affordable. And, of course, Fox News won't cover that. The corporate media won't cover it. I'm trying to cover it here. We cover it. But, you know, the corporate media doesn't have to say, please become a patron and join my Substack and all that. It's really infuriating. Why not? Why wouldn't they report this? They just report the bullshit. Explain it. But, yes, of course, they're not going to explain it on Fox News. Sometimes I have to watch right-wing media. It's horrible. I'm telling you. And when I'm listening to it, I have to say, what strikes me when I'm listening to right-wing media, not like the Jesse Waters show or something, but other less offensive shows in a way. I mean, they're all offensive, but I listen to it and I say, I can understand why people think that this is real. Because I will hear some bullshit that comes out of their mouths and I'll say, that can't be true. The way they present it, like they're saying, I mean, there's like so many things. Like, I was listening to something yesterday and they were saying that Biden's EPA was doing, I don't know, they was doing something, of course. It's always Biden or Dems or, you know, fucking people over and making everything suck. And now here comes Lee Zeldin to make everything better. But, and I looked it up. I don't have the notes in front of me, but they, and it was a lie. It was a lie, of course. There's wild exaggeration, misrepresenting facts. They'll take a grain of truth. And here, oh, actually, here it is. It's the Lee Zeldin, this was yesterday, I was listening to a right-wing podcast, and he said that, I wrote it down, he said that Administrator Lee Zeldin had identified more than $29 billion in fraudulent, questionable, and unnecessary grants and pulled them back from the Biden years. And now he's taking this and he's in the process of giving the money back to the Treasury to the American people. So I was like, what is this? This can't be real. What is it? So all these fraudulent grants, misrepresentation, and he kept saying things like waste, fraud, and abuse, that he said it's part of a significant self-dealing scandal, meaning that the Democrats, oh, this is the other thing he said, that the Democrats were taking these grant monies and sending themselves the money, running it out the door before Joe Biden left office, giving the impression that they were all running and giving themselves grants because they were, they knew Joe Biden was leaving. And so they're all crooks, right? It's the Dems who are the crooks. So, of course, what do you, and I said, this is bullshit. And I looked it up. He's wildly misrepresenting what actually happened with the climate grants. A lot of what he implied was a fraud or self-dealing or Democrats sending them money has no basis in reality. There's no investigations, not even his own government. So there's nothing backing it up but his bullshit. The money he's talking about is this Biden-era greenhouse gas reduction fund that was roughly $20 billion plus climate program that was funded by the Inflation Reduction Act. It were public grant competitions to aid nonprofits. And it's not a DNC slush fund. As Zeldin, he's tried to freeze or terminate these grants because they want that money. And now the right-wing media is providing cover, saying that these grants were a criminal scandal. They're not. These were congressionally authorized climate grants to nonprofits, not piggy banks. And we have all the receipts, but you see, there's no, they have no integrity. Lee Zeldin knows what he's saying. He identified more than $29 billion in fraudulent grants. There's no evidence of this. No court, no DOJ lawyer, nobody. So, yeah, this is what we're up against. People who will not ever see reality, and the way they presented it, because he was being interviewed by someone who sounded very calm and reasonable. Not, you know, I get a little animated sometimes. I'm reasonable, but sometimes I'm not calm. So, yeah, oh God, it's just so much. But when I hear it, it's like you can't even have your day, you know, because I'm listening to this, it's getting me annoyed. And I'm like, shit, now I gotta look this up. And of course, it's a lie. The devil's in the details. He's making shit up, just completely wholesale. So, yeah, that's what we're dealing with. They have no decency. They really don't. And they're greedy and horrible. So, yeah, we might go through the, I don't know, do we only have like 8 minutes left in the show? Let me see. Where is my notes here? Because, yeah, to go through the rest of, where is it? Damn it. The, you know, Trader Trump's Great American Healthcare Plan. Let me just go through some of the other bullshit. More over-the-counter drugs. Bullshit. This means that your insurance coverage can. It says when a drug switches from prescription to over the counter, insurance providers frequently stop covering it. So your lower price becomes a full out of pocket cost with no oversight. And Republicans, this we know what I've done many. Clips about Trump RX. So has Hal Sparks. He did a whole thing about it. He was the only other person I've seen talk about it besides myself. Trump RX is nothing but a coupon site. It's a manufacturer coupon site. The government doesn't run it. It goes right to GoodRx. TrumpRx is a front-end face. It's a facade. And it takes you right to GoodRx. GoodRx is the back-end. Yeah, so let's see. Americans, as always, under Republican health plan, they don't have a health plan. Just calling something great is not a plan. And shoving your same old failed ideas on it that hurt people is not a health plan. We know that there's a real body count with Republican policies. They've kicked more people off of insurance. We should have Medicare for all at this point. Hopefully, one day, I'll see this in my lifetime. If we get the midterms, get an overwhelming Democratic majority, get rid of some of these Jared Polis types legally and peacefully. People are sick of it. They're sick of being hosts from which to suck profit and discard. And I live in New York. Let me tell you, the great mayor of New York, Zoran Mondani, is proving that government can work for people. He's doing many things. He's already set up childcare, that's one of the planks in his platform. Universal child care, that's already happening. They're setting up grocery stores there, and people are loving it. And he's great. He's just a great mayor. But he's a loony left. We need an FDR. We need a new FDR and a new deal. So Republicans have already killed more Americans. Every time Republicans get power, Americans needlessly die. And we have receipts for that. Medicaid saves lives, but they've cut it. Kids, of course, don't let Republicans tell you they give a shit about kids, that they care about kids. Kids are always paying the price. Pediatric Medicaid losses under the big ugly bill are associated. There's more untreated dental disease, higher downstream costs for children who rely on Medicaid and their parents. This is setting us up for failure. There's no investment in humanity in the Republican worldview. It's all smash and grab as much as you can and be an asshole about it the whole way. As we know, rural hospitals are closing all over the country in Republican and those poorly run Republican red states. 100 rural hospitals have closed so far in 2015. Since 2015, and about, let me see, I'm just looking at some stats here. 74% risk closures in non-expansion states, in states that didn't expand the ACA Medicaid. The 2025 Big Ugly Bill cut $911 billion from Medicaid. One analysis said that 400 rural hospitals are at risk, and we know that they're closing. Although we've done studies on, stories on them, on the show, in the red states. They're like, oh, now you got to drive 50 miles. Now you got to drive 100 miles. Good luck with your heart attack. Good luck with your diabetes treatment. We already trailed the world. The U.S. life expectancy hit 79 years old. In 2024, it's three and a half years below the average of comparable wealthy nations. We have the highest maternal mortality of any high-income country. We have the worst outcomes, especially for people of color. Republicans don't care. That's the point of their policies. Over 80% of those deaths, though, are preventable. But Republican answer to a system that's already failing is to make more Americans uninsured, kick more people off health care, cut more lifelines. This is the con. They spend years cutting. They cut nearly a trillion from Medicaid. It's in the big ugly bill, letting subsidies that keep premiums down expire. Not only that, we've been over it many times, how they attacked, they took out all the mechanisms from the ACA that made it less that made it affordable. The subsidies, the risk pools, the what's the other thing? Let me see. You know, there was a whole list. I should have it at the top of my head, really, that they took away to make to make the ACA affordable. And then that's why it's unaffordable. Because I'll get contacted by Trump and say, well, my insurance before the ACA used to be $100 a month. Well, it's because you didn't have insurance. You had an insurance card in your pocket, but try using it. If you get sick, when you get really sick, you get cancer or some chronic disease, and you show up at the hospital, you're like, oh, I don't have hospitalization. I don't have prescription. I don't have, you know, basic care. So now the ACA mandates that there, if you sell health insurance, it has to include this basic services, preventive care, prescription. Oh, and there is the music. Oh, my God, it goes by so fast. I don't know about you. And I didn't even get to my other story. We could do that on Thursday. Oh, guys, what are we going to do? Please keep coming back. It works if you work. It's a work at your worth. Wait, what meeting is this? Guys, thank you for hanging out. Thank you, Jim, for being a moderator in the chat room. Thank you, Susie, for being a moderator in the YouTube chat over at the Progressive Voices YouTube. We'll be back on Thursday. And let's see. What else? Become a patron, patreon.com. That'll help. Keep the show going and growing. Subscribe to my Substack, please. That's where I do most of my work other than here. And that will help. And if you can, subscribe for pay, that would be good. Things are going to change, I think. They have to. I have to start. The show is getting more attention, which is good, and that's because of being on the Stephanie Miller Show and on Hal Sparks. That's been really helpful. And doing the work for the Political Voices channel has helped, of course. So if you want, please get in there, be an early adopter. I don't know. I told you, I gotta do some changes. We gotta do something about, like, I don't know. We'll figure it out, because maybe the Substack will have some live events that we don't normally have, or meetups. I'm going to do another thing. I think I told you about it. I want to read from a book called, what's it called now? Irish Green and Union Blue. There's and I want to do it in the cemetery. And I think I will do it. So that'll be on the Substack when it's a nice day. And hopefully, well, it's a thought I have, because I live near a cemetery, which I love cemeteries, not being morose, but it makes me think about life, and I like to think about the people and all. And there's some Civil War graves in there, and one of the graves is of this man, this immigrant from Ireland who joined the Union Army, and his wife wrote a book about it, and it's a compilation of his letters. His name is Matt Walsh, I believe. Is it Matt Walsh? I gotta look it up. Not that Matt Walsh. And he died, unfortunately. But it's very touching. The book is really touching, and it makes me, it infuriates me, really, thinking about what, about his sacrifice and the, what the Republicans are doing to it. to this country, right? Well, hold on a second. I'm looking it up just to make sure I have the, and we have to go, but Irish, and it's a very rare book, Irish Green and Union Blue. Yeah, there, not Matt. Peter Welsh, Matt Walsh. See, that's my brain getting filled with all these horrible people's names. Irish Green and Union Blue by Peter, well, the Civil War letters of Peter Welsh. It's very sad. And it, but I've read this book, and it's really in perspective of what we're dealing with. It's so, it's touching, it's bittersweet, it's heartbreaking, and it's infuriating. So that's what I was thinking of doing. When I have to see if it's possible, too, because the cemetery is, like, gigantic, and I'm not sure about what kind of signal it has. So I'll have to bring my phone and an iPad so we can see the comments and all. But I thought that might be something we could do on Substack. You know what I'm saying? All right, whatever. I got to go because we got more shows. Thank you for hanging out. Thank you for people who became a Substack subscriber during the show. I got some notifications that we got some new subscribers. Thank you so much. And the other thing, what was I going to say? Oh, well, it went out of my head. I can't think of that. But we will win. We will win. Because we're on the right side of history. We're on the right side of decency, dignity, democracy, humanity. Thank you so much for hanging out. Why is everything moving? Where's my e-cam? Thank you, guys. My name is Tara Devlin. I will see you on Thursday, but in the meantime, I'll see you on Substack, okay? I'll see you soon. Stay safe.

0: Unapologetic liberal talk. It's Tara Buster with Tara Devlin.
1: I put the wrong damn graphic up again. I have the Friday graphic. That was the Thursday graphic. Oh, what a pain in the ass. All right. Hey, guys. Nice to see you. Nice to see you. Nice to see you, Jim. We saw you at 1 o'clock at the Anti-Fascist Book Club. Thank you for being here. And everyone else who joined us earlier, thank you for being here. This is our Friday night hangout. And, yeah, I'm glad to be here myself because we got a lot of work to do making this world, making the country, let's start with the country, safe for democracy. Oh, boy, there's so many things going on. Thank you, Charlie, from APS Radio News, keeping the show going and growing with your support, your consistent support for so many years. 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Check it out. Listen to classic rock and oldies all day. And thank you. Thank you, everybody. Okay, where do we begin? I guess we can begin here. Since the graphic is up, Trader Trump had a meltdown. Good. It's nice to get some good news for a change, right? Every now and then. Seems like so far the judiciary is the only stopgap for this madman, except for the corrupt and illegitimate Supreme Court. Well, we know that Trader Trump is putting his name, his tacky name on everything, and his face, his mugshot face on everything, including the $250 bill, which I will get to in a minute because I'm hoping that hopefully a judge will stop that too. How dare they put that filthy fascist mugshot on our money? Okay? All of it is an offense to the United States. It's an offense to everyone, whoever fought, bled, and died for this country. And it proves that Trader Trump not only hates America, he's confused by America. They're all confused by America. That's why they have to drag her down to their level. America, as promised, America as written and as promised, is too decent for them. So they need to redefine it in their small, backwards vision. And it's an ugly vision that is, you know, belongs in the dark ages. That's where they're comfortable. And that's where their policies will take us if we allow it. Well, Trader Trump, he does what he does. And then he put his tacky name on the Kennedy Center. Against the law, really. But he packed the board of directors with a bunch of sycophants who went around the law, apparently. So he, you know, that's what he does. He takes something historic and respected, and he slaps his filthy name on it, thinking he'll get respect by osmosis, by extension. He'll just know by the mere proximity to something respected and decent and something honorable, something with taste, something that people embrace, that he'll, by extension, get some of that will rub off on him. When what happens is he only drags the thing down with him. He sullies it. He doesn't know how to not put his filthy fascist name on anything and diminish it. In fact, it reminds me, because last week we played a clip from that Trump documentary from the 90s, and the story we just randomly played a section of it, and one of his assistants, it reminds me, I'm trying to remember the whole story, where they went to they went to buy an antique, they went to buy a couch for his tacky apartment, and there was an antique 17th century chair, and Trump just couldn't understand what was so special about the chair, because he's like, my chairs are better, you know, I'll have a tacky chair that's better. He just couldn't understand what was so special about the 17th century craftsmanship, the history, the uniqueness of a valuable object, of beauty. But he's like, mine better. I can do it better. So, and they argued with him, and where the people, his assistants, were exasperated, and they finally gave up, saying, "You will never understand. Your brain doesn't work like that. He's sick. He's tacky by nature. Look at his apartment, for fuck's sake. I mean, that lion, and look at their family photos. Wait, let's Google. Let's do this. Google. I'll put it up in a second as soon as I find it. Trump. Let's see if I Google Trump tacky apartment. Apartment. Yeah, here we go. Hold on. Trump's tacky apartment. Architectural and material culture blog. What the hell is this? Who's that? Look at this tacky apartment. It's just, you know, you gotta wear sunglasses. All this gold. Jesus Christ. And look what he did to the Oval Office. That's even worse. How come it won't open? Alright, whatever. It's a paywall. Where's the one with his family photo? Let's see, Trump family photos. Ooh, lordy, lordy. Lions? What's the one with the lions? There we go. Ugh, there's his sons murdering beautiful animals. Oh, geez. What the hell is this? Oh, my Lord in heaven. What is happening to humanity? What is wrong with humanity? I'm not kidding. What is this? Who would put this on Etsy? $69.99, Trump Lion Wall Tapestry, Patriotic Home Decor, Political Art, these are the tags, President Lion Portrait. What is happening? The Donald Trump Collection Lion Camp, Etsy. What the fuck is a lion? No. I guess these are all pictures of lions, and then he puts that fucking baboon next to a lion. Oh God, he's not a lion. He's lying. He lies a lot. He's a liar, not a lion. He's a whiny bitch who wears a lot of makeup. Who's a fragile little whiny bitch. That's not a lion. He has no courage. What's the traditionally lion characteristics, right? Courage, ferocity, beauty, majesty. He's got none of these things. Fact, his filthy sons like to kill lions. They like to kill beautiful things. Just like Trump. Everything he touches, he kills beautiful things. Literally and figuratively. He's a serial killer. Not just, I mean, he is a murderer. We know that. He's killed more people, more Americans, just killing, murdering the fishermen. We know they're not drug traffickers off of the coast of Venezuela. We know they're fishermen that they murdered for no good reason, so they could have some kind of... I guess it was another distraction from the fact that he's all over the Epstein files committing crimes against children. But when I see things like this, it really does diminish my hope for humanity. I feel I get secondhand embarrassment, but I wish that was the extent of it. I feel like we're doomed. Because we could do great things as a species, but we're just nothing but a crux of... Wait, hold on. Let me lower that music. For those who don't know, that is our... That's just the music cues for the Progressive Voices app. If you haven't downloaded the Progressive Voices app, this is a good time to do a plug for that. I have the Progressive Voices app on my phone, and I listen. That's how I listen to all the shows all day. But my show's on there on Sunday. This show is on Sunday, so it's rebroadcast. What was I saying? Yeah, I can't remember. What was I saying? Fuck it. Okay, let's move on. Wow. But really, talk about depression, you know? Like that. That's what I see. When I get that, that's the feeling I get when I look at that photo. I don't get inspired. I don't feel, wow, make America great again. I don't say, gee, I'm glad to be an American. I think, where is that hammer so I can hit myself in the head to cure this headache that I have? It's embarrassing to be an American. I'm not proud. Am I proud to be an American? Are you? At this point? No, I'm embarrassed. I'm embarrassed. I have to explain to my friends who are from other countries. I'm sorry. We're not all like this. We're not all ignorant. But when history looks back on us, it will judge us harshly, all of us. None of us will escape the criticism, the scorn of history. Just like the Nazis, just like the good Germans, right, at the end of World War II. People didn't say, well, not all of them supported Hitler. They said, the Germans were to blame. And they were. We're all to blame for this. Really. I mean, we're doing our part. We're trying. We're trying to push back. But we do have an uphill battle as far as the media getting the word out, spreading the good news about the progressive policies that built the middle class. Not only built the middle class, but created America. Never forget it. Never forget it. America is a progressive experiment. There is nothing more progressive than overthrowing a king and an aristocracy that ruled Western civilization for 2,000 years or more. Never forget it. So when these maggots, that's why they're attacking the American experiment herself, because they hate it. And their actions prove it. Let's get back to what we were... we just stumbled upon this, and I couldn't let it go by. This one's $99. Who is this person that does such an abominable job, that creates such visual abortions? I want to stab my eyes out. What the hell? Oh, no! In your house, too. We got to get this vision. Oh, geez. On a bedspread? Thanks for the nightmares. No, thank you. Wow. What a disgrace. And plus, we all know that Maggot's bedroom doesn't look this neat and tidy. She put it in a ramshackle old meth lab, maybe, but nothing like this. Okay, where were we? Back to... Where is it? Not that one. These are all the stories I want to get to that I have on here. Where the hell is it? Did I shut it? Maybe I shut it by accident. I'm looking for the Trader Trump's meltdown on Tripe Social. On his tacky Tripe. Where the fuck is it? I hate when this happens. You guys understand, though. So thank you. maybe I'll look at my history. I look in the history. God damn it. Show full history. I think it was on Reddit. No. I'll find it. Alright, well, what a pain in the ass. This is what happens. I set everything up. And I make it nice. And then it gets ruined. Oh, here we go. Good. I found it. Ugh. Where is it? Now you can't see it. Fuck me. Not literally. Figuratively. We're doing a show right now. We can't get that distracted. Doo-doo-doo-doo. Scooby-doo. Ba-da-boo. I'll just keep singing. Till we find it. See, it feels like the old days of the show now. That's why I ask you to be a patron, so, well, shit, you know, they could fucking do the producing. I could just sit here and do the ranting. You know what I mean? You know what I mean, Bean? So, okay, Trader Trump had a meltdown, what else is new, because a judge stepped in and told this abomination to human DNA that he can't put his tacky name on the Kennedy Center. So that's a win. You know, let's take the win when we have it. Nobody likes watching that baboon put his tacky name on things that he shouldn't, that he has no business putting his name on. Proving, or his face is worse, but proving yet again that he is confused by America, that he hates America, that he's trying to destroy America by he destroys everything else that he puts his name on. Okay? But that's what he's trying to get secondhand respect, just like we get secondhand embarrassment watching him do it, but when we get firsthand embarrassment being an American. Watching it unfold, it turning everything into a monument to himself. But this time, a federal judge, and other times it's happened, but it was good news right before the show went on air, that the federal judge told him, no, you can't do it. They put his name on the Trump Kennedy Center. Now it's the Trump Kennedy Center, not the Kennedy Center. And it's a name after, it's an honor that was given after the assassination of JFK. And only Congress has the right to change the name. This isn't a law. So, but Trader Trump is, what we're witnessing is the destruction of truth, the destruction of the law, the destruction of the Constitution, and everything else, along with decency, dignity, democracy, and humanity. He does it, and then says, oh, F you, you know, sue me, try to stop me, I've already done it. Just like they did with knocking down the West Wing or the East Wing, which one did they knock down? The destruction. And he's also broke ground, hold on a second, thank you, we'll be right back. He's also broke ground on the arch Okay? Another thing that he's not supposed to do. He has no permission to do this. He can't just go around digging holes in Washington, D.C. to stick his pet projects in. That's all he wants to do. We know that anyway. He wants to look at swatches all day. And he's not supposed to be able to do. Could you imagine? I mean, every now and then, you just have to play the game. I guess we play it every day. If this were Obama, what the maggots would do, what they would scream on Fox News, it would never stop. But so this Judge Christopher Cooper ruled that the Kennedy Center's founding law makes it crystal clear, even to a baboon like Trump. It's named for JFK, and only Congress can change that. Not you, not your fake board of directors, your self-appointed board of directors, where you could say, oh, me? Oh, I didn't know I was going to be, you were going to honor me. Who, what, me? Oh, this, what a surprise. Like the FIFA Peace Prize. So, Judge Cooper's order doesn't just slap down the renaming scheme. It blocks Trump's plan to shutter the Kennedy Center, because that's what he did. Because no one wants to play in his little reindeer games. People are saying they're canceling their memberships. They don't want to go. They don't want to see a wrestling match on the Kennedy Center stage. They don't want to see his tacky, tasteless, whatever he plans on. Saying they're canceling their memberships. They don't want to go. They don't want to see a wrestling match on the Kennedy Center stage. They don't want to see

A-lister. He's never been. He wasn't an A-lister when he was prowling the discos of New York and robbing from contractors, right? And hanging out with Jeffrey Epstein, palling around with the pedo. We all know what he was up to, but we can't see all of it because it's in the Epstein files, which they won't release completely. But the glimpses we get are pretty damning and disgusting. So we know what he was up to, right? But everything he touches, he destroys. We know that too. But he really wanted, even back then, he wanted to be accepted by Meryl Streep and Tom Hanks and all of the A-list celebrities that he rails against now, all the ones who with actual talent. Oh, he has all the D-listers and the hangers-on and the people who really aren't that talented, who have the same pathology, that want to be accepted, that really want to be, you know, making a mark on the world. Oh, he's making a mark. He certainly is now, but not in a good way. Like Hitler made a mark. For real. That's how it's going to be remembered, like that. And as soon as we have the power to, make no mistake, it's all coming down. All of it. The statues, the airports, the money, the membership cards, the passport. It's all going away. The coins. What a disgrace. What a monster. But again, imagine if that were Obama. This is why I can't take the Republicans, because we had to endure for the 8 years Obama was in office. We had to endure these hypocrites screaming about Obama wanting to be a dictator because he started to sign some executive orders. After a while, he realized, no, the fever's not going to break. These Republicans, they don't want to work with me. They don't want to work with anybody because they hate America. They hate the government of by and for the people. They like government. They like a big authoritarian government with a boot on your neck. But they don't like democracy. And they had vowed on the night of his inauguration to do nothing, to commit legislative constipation. So there were no, and this was at the time when the American people were suffering the aftermath and the results of the second near Republican Great Depression in 100 years. So we needed the legislation that Republicans vowed to block, because they came up with that plot on the night of Obama's inauguration to hurt the American people for political gain, hoping that the American people would blame Obama, as they do, because the American people are easily manipulated, easily played, and always, you know, dragged around by Republicans. They have their outlets. They have Fox News. They know they can just bang that drum, keep them nice and distracted. So, and it would work, they hoped. Mitch McConnell said his number one priority, remember, was to make Obama one-term president, not help the American people, not bring us out of this near second Republican Great Depression in 100 years, not throw his constituents lifelines, but to make Obama a one-term president. Because why? Because they weren't finished robbing the Treasury and dragging us back to the Dark Ages. But we're here now. See, we only had a little speed bumps on the way because of that pesky democracy, and Republicans are taking care of that now, too. So, we'll see. One day at a time.
I think it's somebody heard, I heard today, it was like

0: Less than 50 days to the midterm. Thank goodness. Thank you. Nam-myoho renge kyo. Let's get there. Hurry up. Because 50 days, he can do a lot of damage. But okay, so let's get back to this. Judge Cooper, he slapped down the name, but he also blocked Trader Trump's plot to shutter the Kennedy Center rather than face the embarrassment that nobody wants to hang out with him, that people aren't, that he's not on the A-list, that he sucks, that no one's going to come to his tacky Kennedy Center. It's not, I mean, he's destroyed it. Like, he destroyed every hotel in Atlantic City he put his name on, too. So, let's see. And the excuse was the Kennedy Center needed lengthy renovation. And it sucks for the people who work there, of course. They didn't ask for this shit. They didn't ask for that baboon to come and destroy their livelihoods, of course. That's what sucks, but that's all part of what he does. Whatever he touches, people get hurt. Oh, but while he gets richer and richer. He's not rich in any way that matters, though, right? Not rich in love or accolades or respect, and he knows it. That's why he has to glom on to JFK. Glom on to other people's respect. So, the judge, let's see. I see my camera's like bugging out again. I gotta get a new camera. I hope it doesn't shut down. I hope it lasts the next 2 hours. Or next hour and a half or so. I don't even know. What time is it? It don't matter. What is time? Right? Time. What's time? We all have some time. Thank you for spending time with me. Yes, Donnie is a moron. I'm looking at some of the some of the comments. Donnie is a total moron. Yes. Trump for the $3 bill. Yeah, exactly. Yes. And Mark on the chat says, Trump is always referring to Obama using his middle name to incite Muslim racism. Yep. Ought to be met by Dems constantly referring to him as convicted felon Donald Trump. Exactly. I don't get it. I don't get why the Democrats don't do that already. Convicted felon, Donald Trump, America's first convicted felon president. Just say, keep saying that. Do you think that Republicans, if the shoe were on the other foot, if they would be as respectful to the office of the presidency? Absolutely not. He doesn't deserve respect. The office of the presidency at this moment doesn't deserve respect. That's for sure. And the Democrats are infuriating that they don't do that. It's a layup. America's first convicted felon president. Why? Why are you not reminding everyone of that? Dems? What the fuck? Right? Jesus, on a fucking jackhammer. What the hell? But what is wrong with Democrats? It's so annoying. What do you think, Dems? You gotta hammer it home. And you have to repeat, repeat, repeat. Convicted felon. Convicted felon. America's first convicted felon president. He's a convicted felon. He's a crook. It's the truth. Shit. Jesus Christ, on a bike. So, where was I? Trader Trump had a meltdown. This is Trump in a nutshell, of course. This is what he does. Public institutions, according to Trump, are his political... Well, they're his personal billboards. It's all his. Don't you get it? He's king. He's the king. proving yet again that he not only hates America, he's confused by America. By the fact his behavior betrays that. That's another thing Democrats need to say. He's confused by America. His behavior speaks volumes to that. We overthrew a king in an aristocracy, and here he is, yet again, putting his name on everything, wearing a crown, tweeting out pictures of himself in a crown, saying, standing next to King Charles, saying, "Two kings, how dare you?" On our anniversary. That's the response to this. On America's anniversary, you got to push back. You got to say, clearly he is confused about America. And he needs to be legally and peacefully removed from office before it does any more damage. So, okay, let's read this. Shockingly, a judge appointed by Barack Hussein Obama, and yes, he uses the middle name to stir up anti-Muslim hate, like Hussein, you know, he's another, he's different. Go away, you tedious old crank. He ruled that the Kennedy Center, which was going to close in early July for large-scale renovations because no one wants to go to your stupid plays. Due to years of neglect, decay, and poor maintenance. Lie. Have you seen yourself lately? You want to talk about neglect, decay, and poor maintenance. Do you have any mirrors? Have you seen your face? Have you seen the makeup, that mask you wear? It looks like you look like a goddamn kabuki geisha girl. That's what you look like. You look like a geisha. You know, they wear those white, but you got orange. You're like Putin's orange geisha girl. And it's not pretty. You're not pretty. You're not classy. You're not whatever the geisha girls were, or women, whatever they were supposed to be, highly trained, and I don't even know, whatever. I don't really know much about that part of history and culture, but Donald Trump, I mean, decay and poor maintenance and neglect. Look at you. Look at your face. Look at your makeup. Learn how to blend that shit. You look worse. You orange. Why orange, too? There are some more human colors you can choose. Right? You can choose actual human tones, not baboon tones. Donnie looks like hammered shit. Yes, exactly. 56 Nick Rich on the chat. Yep. It's so true. Yes, his name. The judge ordered his name off. Let's see what else. He's going on he's going on massive rants now because he's a baboon and he's losing it. But this proves it. You see, he can't. You know, but if anything happened when Democrats were in office, if Obama or Biden got slapped down by a judge for something, of course it wouldn't be something so disgusting as this, they would treat it with respect and dignity. They might post something about it, saying how they disagree, but it would be within the bounds of the law and respect and dignity for the three branches of government, for the co-equal branch. Right? Not here. Not Traitor Trump. He doesn't have that. It's like asking a baboon to write a thesis on space travel. So, let's see. What does he say? I mean, we're not going to read the whole thing, because look at this. Look at that. Oh, and then he ends, thank you for your attention to this matter. You child. That is, talk about tedious. Thank you for your attention to this matter. I just learned that in my how to write a business letter pamphlet that we learned in eighth grade or third grade. Dear sir or madam, I was disappointed in my recent Kellogg's cereal box because it had half of the flakes that I expected. When I spent my 67 cents on my lunch box, I mean, I'm going back in time now. Writing a business letter, how to write. That's what we learned. I thought I would get more flakes for my money. Thank you for your attention to this matter. I am a baboon. God in heaven. The Kennedy Center has lost, over the years, prior to our getting involved a short while ago, hundreds of millions of dollars. This is not true. Let me see. I want to do an experiment right now. Let me grab this. And I want to, I can copy. The reason I grabbed that, so I can open that up in my preview and copy the text out of it. Okay, you can't see it, but it's doing it. I just want to run it through the AI and ask it. Sometimes I do this. The AI is helpful for research purposes and whatnot. And sometimes I'll run things that Trader Trump says through the AI, and I ask it, pick out the lies. And let's see, how should I ask it? Pick out the lies and give me bullet points for each one. And number them. Okay, let's see. Because he's a liar. We'll see what it says. Wait a second. I lost something here. Okie dokie. It is identifying the arguments and facts to structure the commentary. The statement about the Kennedy Center is packed with spin and multiple outright falsehoods or gross distortions. Below are the numbered bullet points pulling out the specific lies and misleading claims with receipts, followed by a short summary. Okay, shockingly, a judge appointed by Barack Hussein Obama ruled that the Kennedy Center is not allowed to close for renovations. This is false, the judge saying that the judge won't allow renovations. The judge blocked a 2-year full closure and rebranding scheme, not legitimate safety work. His ruling explicitly allows necessary maintenance and repairs to proceed while the center stays open, undercutting Trump's implication that the judge is forcing a dangerous building to operate with no repairs. See, that's in the first fucking sentence. I wonder, will you hear this on the corporate media? No, probably not. Obama judge trope. Cooper is an Obama appointee, but that is irrelevant to substance. He applied the Kennedy Center's organic statute, which says that the name and basic structure of governance comes from Congress, not the president or his hand-picked board. Right? 100%. And that's the other thing I was going to say. Republicans have done this to us. It didn't start with Trader Trump, where this has been going on for a while, where Republicans something will happen, a judge will overrule it or something, or, you know what I'm saying, a judge will give Republicans a ruling that they don't like, and we'll hear how it's an Obama judge or a Biden judge, when this never mattered in the past. It shouldn't matter. Or a Democratic something or other, AG or Republican, you know, it shouldn't matter whether it's an Obama judge or a Biden judge or even a friggin' Trump judge. It should not matter, but it does. But that goes to show you what Republicans are, because every accusation is a confession. They're the ones who are politically motivated, and their ethics are malleable according to whatever policy they're trying to promote. Or whoever's asking them, right? It's all about friendship. That's what, or loyalty, or relationship, as the baboon said when he came back from China. What did we get in China? Relationship. Yeah, because you and Xi are walking off into the sunset together. Your best buds. You know how much they must have laughed when Trader Trump left China. They must have had such a laugh on him. How easy it is to play him. How cheaply he's bought with flattery. You realize that when Trader Trump went to China and he landed, he wasn't met by Xi. Xi wasn't there. He was met by the second in command, which was an insult. That was a way of Xi saying to our so-called president, the leader of the free effing world, supposedly, it was his way of saying to Xi, you work for me now. You come to me. I don't go to you. I don't meet you. You're not that important. You're not that important. I'm not moving from my chair here. It's too much. You got to come to me. And you think that didn't go unnoticed by the world? Oh, maybe it, I don't know if Trump noticed it, because he spent the rest of the visit in China licking Xi's ass like the dog that he is. Unfortunately, no offense to dogs, because I love dogs, and Trader Trump, to call him a dog, I guess, is to give him a promotion, because dogs are good. And they are friends, and they're loyal, and they would never hurt, or at least, you know, the good ones. And they help people, right? I mean, I was just reading yesterday, they found the grave of a dog of 14,000 years old. I think that's fascinating. And it's a grave, not that, just a random pile of bones. It was buried with objects it needed in the afterlife, or it would need in the afterlife, meaning that someone loved it. Someone grieved for it, which I find fascinating and beautiful, really. So let's see. The 36-member Board of Trustees unanimously voted to add the name Trump, making it the Trump Kennedy Center, Trader Trump writes. Partially true, but legally incomplete. The board did vote unanimously in late 2025 to rename the institution after the con man, and workers put the name on the facade. But Cooper ruled that the board overstepped its statutory bounds because Congress, via the 1964 statute that named the Kennedy Center, says that only Congress can change that name. So Trader Trump saying we had the right to do such an addition is false as a matter of law. the board cannot lawfully convert it into the Trump Kennedy Center under its own authority. Boom! Lies, lies, and more lies. So another lie ruled that the board did not have the right. This is what Trader Trump is saying in his ranting. That they ruled the board did not have the right and the name Trump must be removed. This part is accurate but missing context. Cooper ordered that all signage and material bearing Trump Kennedy Center or similar be removed within 14 days and barred any implication that the building is named for anyone other than John F. Kennedy. The order is rooted in the statute and Kennedy's organic law. The Kennedy Center's organic law makes it crystal clear it is to be named for President Kennedy and cannot bear any other formal name based on unilateral board decisions. Oh, you filthy baboon. And then he says that the Kennedy Center was going to close due to years of neglect, the decay and poor maintenance. Bullshit. There is no evidence of years of neglect pre-Trump as justification for this plan. Reports cite Trump's new renovation and rebuilding plan, including his name going on the building, and a two-year shutdown as his administration's initiative, not some emergency response to inherited neglect. Oh yeah. He's a liar. We know this. There's so many. I can't read them all because let me see how many lies it found. 14 lies in that rambling. The last one is, we are going to be working with Congress to transfer this failing institution back to them. I have instructed the Department of Commerce. Legal in the AI says, this is legally and practically dubious. The Kennedy Center already exists under federal statute with a defined relationship to Congress. Trump's vow to transfer it back is a talking point, nothing more than a clearly defined legal mechanism. It's more manipulation and lies. And he hopes that the baboons who cheer him, or the flying monkeys, they won't notice. Reports note his statement that he will tell the Commerce Department to shift responsibility to Congress, but that's a retaliatory reaction to losing the case, not a structured plan. What a baboon. Oh, let's see. Oh, yeah. There has never been a president treated so unfairly by the courts. Wasn't I just saying this? Everything's so unfair to the manly man of masculinity, the tough guy. They were all so tough. Jesus Christ. But in reality, presidents are routinely checked by the courts. That's what we were just talking about. What's unique is Trader Trump's attempt to put his filthy fascist name on everything. Against the law, and then lie. The judge told Trader Trump that you can't break the law, that being told that you can't break the law is not unfair treatment. But to him it is, just like being told that he can't steal the election. I just want you to find 11,000... votes or whatever, 11,977 votes, because we won the case. Oh wait, I pressed a button that said insert ad. I didn't mean to press that. So if an ad started playing, I apologize. I had to press it because it was popping up and it was annoying me, and I just pressed it. So I didn't know what I was pressing. I was pressing it to get rid of it. And then YouTube said, ad inserted. I pressed it again to stop it. So hopefully you won't be bothered with ads. So, all right. This is amazing. We're living in baboonery, absolute baboonery. No offense to baboons. Really, no offense. But, well, let's see. I have a couple of I have many things on the list. Let me play this in no particular order. I'm not sure. Did you see this? Did you see this happy birthday post to Marco Rubio? Can you believe this?
1: My DJ name? You're not ready for my DJ name.
0: What the fuck are we doing? What is happening? I'm trying to move this over. Your body, rock your body. Everything they touch, they diminish. What is this? What is the point of this? Happy birthday? This is what we're paying these people to do? This is the Secretary of State. Do we pay you to be a fucking DJ? I'm so confused.
1: My DJ name?
2: Your DJ.
1: You're not ready for my DJ name.
0: Rock your body? Rock your body. Rock your body. Oh my God. Imagine if, I mean, you have to play the game all the time. What if that were anyone in the Democratic Party? I don't even understand. Why would you do that? Why? You're the Secretary of State. But they diminish this country on so many levels. On every level. Pick one. Point to one. It's like, I'm trying to find that picture of him. Here it is. Let me see. Did you see they made him wear a tracksuit like Maduro? And he did it. And why? And they posted this. Why? Why are you wearing a tracksuit like Maduro? They're embarrassing the Secretary of State. It's a little Marco. I don't know. I don't know. Maybe somebody on the chat can explain this to me. Why? Why these people behave like this? I mean, Secretary of State Marco Rubio. Marco Rubio wanted to be president. Let's remember. And, you know, I was listening to, in the Anti-Fascist Book Club, I listened to a lot of books on tape, so I was listening to Marsha Gessen's Surviving Autocracy. And at one point, there's a quote, a Marco Rubio quote, after January 6th. And he was, oh no, it was after Charlottesville, excuse me. And he was really critical of Trader Trump and saying how that these are white nationalists and condemning them in no uncertain language. And what happened to that guy? Where is that guy? Where's the Marco Rubio that said Trader Trump is a con man and a con man will never lead the Republican Party? Where's that guy? He's here. He's DJing. He wanted to be the Secretary of State. I mean, if he can't be president, it's a real honor to be the Secretary of State. Not anymore. Not anymore. Like, I don't get it. Maybe I'm being an old fuddy-duddy here, but they do. To diminish this country in the eyes of the world. Hey, who are you appealing to? You know, go do your fucking job. We don't care that you're DJing. I mean, you should be at work, bitch. At least give the appearance of being a serious person with a real big boy job to do. We don't care if you're a cool hang, bro. You're a grown-ass man who is the Secretary of fucking State of this fucked-up country. But it's all about, hey, bro. Look at me, bro. Right? And look at what they're doing on the 250th anniversary. That's why I will never forgive people. Anyone who voted for them. I don't even want to know. Like, if I know somebody. I have some suspicions of a couple of people in my family. I don't want to know. Most of my family are normal people. Thank God. Thank Nam-myoho Renge Kyo and the mystic law. Thank the universe that I don't have to deal with Trumpanzees. I know that people do, that some people do, and it's difficult. Especially if if your mom or your dad, it's got to be hard to, have that relationship so poisoned by the worst human being on the planet and his cult of sycophants and enablers, who will eventually be remembered as we remember the 20th century fascists. People who voted for Trump will only speak of it in shamed whispers. Mark my words. But when I look at... Well, I'm trying to find the picture here. When I think about the 250th anniversary of this country being in charge, having that guy in charge, having a tax-cheating, draft-dodging, wannabe dictator con man who thinks he's a king... Convicted felon, serial bankrupt, convicted rapist who tried to overthrow our country and is still at it. He's still trying to do it. Who incited an insurrection, who pardoned insurrectionists and is now they put the kibosh on the slush fund, as far as I know. Who knows? Maybe it'll be back. Somehow, Trump's going to get his gullet on that money, though. You better believe it. But to have that thing, you go from George Washington to traitor Trump. And he's putting his face on everything with George Washington in the background. Like on the picture of the parks, right? The parks. Parks Pass. With Trump's face on it. Let's see. All right. Oh, it's the wrong one. Look at this shit. With traitor Trump in the, with that mugshot. And George Washington in the background. America the Beautiful. Ooh, that's debatable, frankly. And so, let's see, 250... The wrestling match. There's a picture. At the White House. There's a picture of what it looks like from the air. Where it's an abomination. It's an absolute abomination. You could see the destruction, for the ballroom. Hold on. Be right back. We're back. That's Francis. I mean, that's Ray and Boudica. This is such an eyesore and a disgrace. They're erecting the stage where two guys are going to beat the shit out of each other on the anniversary of America's founding. Somehow that fits with what we're going through, but it is a tragedy. Shouldn't there be a symphony? Something like that? Some high art, in a way, right? Something that appeals to culture, that elevates the human experience. But we're going to watch two shirtless dudes beat the shit out of each other? And then Trump's going to pardon people. Like, booga, booga, booga, everyone's pardoned. That is some supervillain shit. And last night on Jimmy Kimmel, he said that's something the Joker would do. It's so true. That's what you would expect. How does that honor America, pardoning a bunch of crooks on America's anniversary, on the 250th anniversary? Look at this. Look at the scene here. We have them building the place, the stage where guys are going to beat the shit out of each other. And here's the destruction for Trader Trump's ballroom, his bribe factory. And he's really grifting off it now anyway. You know, how much was it? It was supposed to be all donations, $250 million, $300 million, $500 million, a billion. It never stops. Oh, I doubled it, you dumb person. Because I doubled the size, you stupid person, you dumb person. You see, no wonder. That's how we celebrate. We diminish everything. America is a joke at this point. We should never have rebelled against the crown. America would have been, we would have been a better country at this point. Slavery, we wouldn't have had to have a civil war. Slavery would have been abolished by act of parliament. And we would have health care. We would be, you know, somewhat, that would not be happening. We would not have to witness two guys beating the shit out of each other on our birthday. It really embarrasses me. How do they think this is appropriate? Right? I mean, that's what you got for our anniversary. And the fact is, it's going to suck. It is an abomination. But they're too stupid to know it. They're too devolved to know. Just like they're confused by America herself. They don't understand how degrading it is to make this, to make a wrestling match the way we celebrate our birthday. And there's no coincidence that Trader Trump, he was trading stocks. Apparently, he traded the stock in the wrestling. Let me see. Oh, there's so many other things about this, too. It just came out today that Trump traded wrestling. What's the name of the UFC? Right? He bought UFC stock. And also, another thing, it was reported in the Daily Beast that they're trying to recruit people. They need an audience. No one wants to go to this abomination. I'm sure they can find some takers, but you know, not locally, I guess. And maggots, who knows? I guess they don't want to travel. Where is it? Yeah, Trump bought UFC stock ahead of the White House cage fight. A cage fight. on our anniversary. How dare you? But they're recruiting military members. They're offering tickets to members of the military to attend this cage fight. So you can degrade yourself. They'll probably allow them to wear uniforms because nothing. There's no standards anymore. As the baboon, you know, he's in charge of everything. He went to, what offended me, there's so many things that offend me about this, but he, when he gave the commencement address at the Coast Guard Academy, the graduation, he told them, all your demerits, all your infractions are hereby null and void, you're pardoned. So don't worry about it. You know, there's no accountability. And so as long as you can get away with your infractions, I mean, obviously they're graduating and it's a joke. But it's not, well, it's so funny. These are supposed to be officers. They're supposed to be held to a higher standard. So we don't have any standards anymore, right? We no standards, no ethical standards. There's no consequences for bad behavior anymore. That's the message. As long as you can get away with it, and if somebody can pardon you, fuck it. Why even be ethical? And because being ethical gets you targeted by maggots. That was General Milley. They hate General Milley. They took his portrait down out of the Pentagon, even though he's the personification of a philosopher warrior. He's, when he spoke to these people, I remember he was at the, in front of the Congress getting grilled by these horrible Republicans, and he's like, yes, I've read Marx, I've read books, I want to read, I want to learn, I want to know. I want to, you know, that's the way we want our officers to be. We want them to be well-rounded, well-read, and understand the world and people, because that's part of being a general. Part. If you get, you don't just wage war with blowing shit up. We're gonna blow you up like fucking Pete Hegseth and Baboon. No wonder we will. They will never win a war. You have to win hearts and minds. You have to understand the human condition. But they, you know, that's, they don't like that because ignorance is a Republican requirement. So Pete Hegseth is perfect. He's the perfect ignorant cuss. Disgusting, you know, the performative masculinity that is actually cruelty and weakness. So let's see, Trump's White House stunt, well, the anniversary, it's already backfiring because they're trying to recruit service members to get junior troops as crowd fillers. But, like everything else in this performative shit show, the troops have to meet certain height and weight standards, right? So you have to be, you gotta look like a super soldier. You gotta be one of those, I guess you gotta be one of those dudes that Trader Trump wants to grab your ass, pull up on stage and go, wow, you're a real man, you're a real specimen of manly masculinity. So Pentagon leaders are actively trying to recruit hundreds of troops to attend Trader Trump's June 14th, cage fight on the White House lawn with soldiers. They told must pay their own way, wear their uniform, well, there's the answer to the question, and meet specific height and weight standards. Why are you wearing a uniform? You disgracing that uniform going to this thing. Right? It's so embarrassing. And when I was in the military. I've told this before, but we were told, I didn't need to be told because it was obvious, but they reminded us that when you're wearing your uniform, you are an ambassador for the country, so you have to be on your best behavior. You can't act like a dick. You can't act like a douche. And certainly don't go to things that diminish the uniform, because you're representing the United States. So you don't go to political rallies. You don't go to political events. Not anymore, though. Oh, they go, this is a wrestling match. It's not a political event. Oh, it's a political event. But worse than that, it's a degrading event that diminishes the White House. It diminishes the office of the presidency and the United States. To have that on the White House lawn, for what purpose other than to diminish the United States? What purpose does it serve? Have it in a fucking arena somewhere. Why are you building a whole thing, a whole stage on the White House lawn? It's a disgrace. Yeah, we would have events on the White House lawn before they had symphonies. Things like that. Things that show the world our best foot forward. Not this thing. So the troops must meet current weight, height, ratio, and physical fitness standards. And they must show up in short sleeve dress uniforms, making them highly visible as curated camera ready backdrops rather than a normal sporting event crowd. One internal message says that tickets should go to genuine UFC fans, not high ranking officers or soldiers, which pretty much concedes that this is being orchestrated as a visual prop operation, not some spontaneous outpouring of enthusiasm. Trump and the White House are pitching this as a once in history celebration. We should be so lucky. Once in history, God willing. With press aide Davis Ingle calling it one of the greatest and most historic sporting events in history. Right? Like the Taj Mahal was the eighth wonder of the world. And proof that Trump's vision for America on the 250th anniversary. What? And proof of Trump's... I read that wrong. And proof of Trump's vision for America's 250th anniversary, period. Trump's originally bragged that a 20,000 to 40,000 person mega spectacle, but now he's struggling... Or they are struggling to fill 4,000 seat arena. 4,000? Jesus Christ. And how much money is that costing us to build this? And then they're going to tear up the lawn. It has to be replaced. Everything's going to be broken down. It's all going to be messed up. But don't worry. We don't have money for health care. We don't have money for hospitals. Hospitals are closing all over the country. When you call the VA or the Social Security or any other government agency, you're on hold all day because they fired everyone. But we have these spectacles, bread and circus without the bread. We just get the circus. We get the shit show, though, because Trader Trump doesn't know how to put on a show. He sucks at it. The Apprentice was a complete joke. It was the whole you're fired. They had a hard time getting words out of him because he doesn't know how to read a script. It's all if you read the script all day and there's a couple of takes, you can get it and edited it and make him look halfway normal. It's all a show, though. It's all an act. The best they can do is, well, let's see. I remember from the first maladministration, this spectacular finale. Not the, this would be better, right? Ray and Boudica would be a better finale. Wouldn't that be? Ray and Boudica would be so much better.
3: Cowardice. Are you serious?
0: Are you serious?
3: Oh, she's for freedom. I can't handle this. When freedom brings, answer the call. On your feet, stand up tall. Freedom's on our shoulders.
0: We knew it was all downhill from there. Enemy, enemies of freedom.
3: Come on, boys, take them down.
0: Boys.
4: President Donald Trump knows how to make America great. Deal from strength or get crushed every time.
0: Deal from strength or get crushed every time. Over there, freedom fell. What did they say? The whole thing is an abomination. I know. Don't do this to you, right? Again? Bum, bum, bum, bum, bum, bum. Look at those uncoordinated basic bitch moves. Well, I could get up there. Over there. Freedom free. Freedom isn't free.
3: Cowardice. Are you serious?
0: Cowardice. They must be talking about Barack Hussein Obama, right? Are you serious? Oh, and he says apology. Apologies.
3: Apologies for freedom. I can't handle.
0: Apologies for freedom. Yeah, because that's what Obama did. He went around the world. He was apologizing for freedom. I'm so sorry that we are free. We're free. You know what he did? You know when they talk about the apology tour, Obama's apology tour? Republicans have no vision. And they suck, and they have no ideas, and everything they touch, they destroy. And every attempt to make the world a better place or to make it safer for Americans, they destroy. So what they're talking about is Obama went to Iran, and he acknowledged the fact that the CIA had played a major part in overthrowing their democratically elected government in the 50s, Mossadegh. And that's it. The whole world knows that. The whole world but the ignorant Americans. We don't learn that in school, but they learn it over there. They sure do. Because Mossadegh and the democratically elected government of Iran, what a different world we'd be living in, right? If they left him alone, left the Iranians alone to choose their leaders. But Obama, for the first time in American history, Obama went over there and gave a very well-received speech and memorable speech where he acknowledged the American involvement in overthrowing the democratically elected government. Everybody on Earth knows that that is the case. It was the first time we acknowledged it in the hope of opening and solidifying diplomatic relationships with Iran. Isn't that a better path than war and terrorism and all everything that we're dealing with? Yes, but it's the same thing. It's like when Obama opened up the relationship with Cuba, and the Republicans rolled it back. Well, he said, obviously, it's not working. The sanctions aren't working. Cutting Cuba off from the world, from us, is not working. So the better path is diplomacy. So we're going to open it up. We're going to have a cultural exchanges. People can go visit. That's how things change. That's how they actually change. And Trader Trump, for him to come back from China and say, what did we get from China, Brett Baer asked. Relationship. Oh, but we only get it when you need something from from the America-hating dictators of Earth and relationship. That we only get, that only matters when your daughter needs patents or you need to have whatever bullshit backdoor deals you're making so you can build a tacky hotel somewhere in China. Right? So that's why they, and I'm so sick of the Republicans, of course, but I'm also sick of deals you're making so you can build a tacky hotel somewhere in China. Right? So that's why they...

tour. Does anyone on the corporate media ever explain it? Nope. I'll answer that. Nope. They never explain it, and they just say nothing, and thereby enabling it, solidifying the talking point. It takes 5 minutes. Say to the American people what I just said, right? Uh-oh. Listen. That's the end of the Progressive Voices part of the show, but we have more show. 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All right, guys? 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All the places. So it would be great if you can subscribe to my Substack. Even a free subscription will help keep getting those numbers up. And if you can subscribe financially, that'll help. Things have got to change around here. I got a lot of work to do to build the channel. So I appreciate your help doing that. Because we're building it together. I can't do this alone. Who the fuck wants to? No. Over there. Apology tour. Over there. Freedom from strength. You see all the strength now? We see it. Oh, boy. So much strength. Look at that strength. Freedom from strength. Like a little bitch. You look like a fool. That's your strength. That's your manly man of masculinity. Yeah, freedom! No more apologies. Ever. No apologies. Oh, here's something. Well, what was the other thing? There's so many stories. You don't even know when I prepare this show. The stories, like this, I put them all in the bucket. But there's never a loss for topics. Oh, the other thing I wanted to post, here's the other thing, actually. So many things. Right before the show went on air, I think we might do the Shane thing, the Shane Vaughn video after, because we'll see what happens. But okay, all you got to do is, like, look, I showed you to do right earlier. We took Trader Trump's tweet or tripe and we ran it through the AI and asked it to pull out the lies and do corrections. That's all it takes. But rest assured that everything that they put on their social media or that comes out of their mouths is a falsehood. So tweet came up right before I went on air, and I was like, huh, what's this? Of course, everything, like I said, that comes out of their mouth. If Trump said the sun rises in the east and sets in the west, I would have to check myself. But I went on the AI and I asked it, is this true? Let me see. I'm sure it's somewhere. I'm getting a little nervous about the camera here. As you can see, it's flickering a lot. Where the fuck is it now? Come on. Crime rate. I'll have to search for it. Here we go. So the assertion is that the White House, or what is it, largest decrease in violent crime since 1937. And I thought, well, if that's true, I'm sure it's bullshit. I'm sure somehow it's a lie, and
he's

0: he didn't do shit. If that's the case, it's something else. It's sort of like when, during the debate over the, when the vice president debate, when J.D. Vance said that under Trump's first maladministration, wages increased, that take-home pay increased for the first time since the New Deal or something. He didn't say New Deal, but first time in many years. And I was screaming at the screen because Walls had no response to it. It just sat there in the middle of the room and stunk up the place. And people said, oh, wow, he really increased wages. You know why? Oh, you guys are way ahead of me. Because blue states were raising their minimum wages to $15 an hour in spite of Republican obstruction. So all over the country, New York, California, other blue states, there was a wave of legislation increasing minimum wages to $15 an hour, at least. In some places, $17. So, and that's why wages went up for the first time since Blasey Bluesy. And if I knew that, I mean, I know you can't know everything, and I do this for, I do this podcast, so I have to stay informed. And I would be informed anyway, whether I did the podcast. That's just my personality. But I was, why, I guess they don't, they can't wear earpieces, right, during the debate, of course, but why are you not prepared to know that? I don't know. Is that such an obscure stat to know? And the fact that you could say, all you had to do was say, yeah, that's because blue states were passing $15 minimum wage laws in spite of Republican obstruction. So, yeah, the rooster, it sounds like once again the rooster is thinking he made the sun come up. Because anything good that happens to anyone during Trump's maladministration is purely coincidental. If something happens to trickle down on you, that's just a happy accident. It's not because they're trying. So what is exactly is Traitor Trump doing to decrease crime by 37%? Well, here we go. The meme, of course, is taking this narrow technical data. This is what the AI told me. So I ran it through the AI, and I said, is this true? So it said that what he's doing is taking a data point and laundering it through this meme, of course, of Trump saved America that ignores both context and reality. It's not a pure, it's not pure fabrication, but that's the best kind of propaganda. But it is deeply misleading and designed to make you forget that the crime surge that came before the limits, right, that makes to make you forget the reality of what he was handed or whatnot, or what was going, that the crime rates have been going down consistently since for decades now. And there's many theories about that. One is that we don't have lead in gasoline anymore, making people crazy. So what the stat actually is, so he says the largest decrease in crime since 1937 is about a one-year change in reported violent crime. Not the it's 1 year. Not crime is lowest since 1937. FBI data shows that from 2024 to 2025, reported violent crime fell roughly 9 to 10%. With murders dropping 18% and other forms of crime, robberies, sexual assault down. media and FBI special social, why can't I read this? Media and FBI social posts have used the phrase largest drop in violent crime since 1937, which is a comparison of year over year, not the overall crime rate. Specifically, the White House has claimed that the murder rate is at its lowest rate since for 125 years, again citing a single homicide metric, not total crime, and not evenly across all cities. What the talking point is doing is cherry-picking the baseline. Crime surged during the pandemic and remained elevated in many categories. So a big drop-off in a recent spike still leaves you above pre-2020 levels. And to say violent crime is a very broad definition. In the FBI sense, it is a limited basket and doesn't capture everything that people experience or danger, like guns and lower level offenses. So it is not the lowest crime since the New Deal or whatever. Our overall violent crime rate is still higher than the lows of the late 2010s. So, you see, it's not, there's no Trader Trump miracle here. And it is also much higher than mid-20th century lows, which that was a historic drop. National average hides hot spots. National homicide and violent crime rates can fall even while specific cities or neighborhoods remain extremely dangerous, something fact-checkers have pointed out for years when presidents game these stats. So a BBC analysis of the Trump era, their lowest crime rate in 125 years rhetoric, notes that while homicide rates have reached their lowest level in decades, overall violent crime remains above prior lows, and the drop is real, but the bragging is exaggerated, and it's also cherry-picked. U.S. crime has been on a long downward trend since the early 90s, with violent crime roughly halved, and property crime down over 40% over 25 years, well before Trump ever inflicted himself on us. So, there you go. Fact-checkers have repeatedly called out this White House crime claim under Trump for cherry-picking the spikes and drops in handful of big cities and pretending they have some kind of national, policy. They don't control crime. Trader Trump has nothing to do with crime rates, really. No president does, because that's a local issue. It depends on where you are. And I don't want to hear, bullshit, defund the police. That's the other thing. I don't want to go there, but no Democrat has ever defunded the police. Republicans have. And the only thing that the Republicans do, they're the ones who talk about defund the police. And put, that's why, oh God, the Democrats really need to listen to my show, I think. And shows like it, I think, because they're so annoying. Because they don't know how to fight back. So, all right. Where do we go? What do we got on? We got time. We got a lot of time. Oh, I said we were going to do that other thing. Look at that fucking picture, though, first. Disgusting. With this dark covering on your face. Oh, aren't you a tough guy? You look like a real mobster there, sir. We're all tough. You look like your fucking face is melting. Go away. Take a nap, old man. You grifting dirtbag. Oh, Trump derangement syndrome.
1: The cheese for freedom. I can't handle this. When freedom brings,
0: banging my head
1: on your feet, stand up tall. Freedom's on our shoulders.
0: I wonder what happened to these young ladies.
1: But we have to stand up tall and answer freedom's call.
0: Oh, these, and look at all these white people behind them, too. We have, and that, they're not even singing, by the way. That's clearly some kind of lip syncing happening.
1: Have to stand up tall and
0: right? Let me make this bigger. It's hard to see it. We have to stand up tall
1: and answer freedom's call.
0: They're not singing. This is like worse than Millie Vanilli, who aren't even going to the 250th anniversary because one is dead and the other one has some ethical standards.
1: And answer freedom's call.
0: Right? They're not even singing, for real. And you're not out of breath, girls. Why can't you sing?

0: said. Wow. Oh, Lord. The founders, if they had ever got a crystal ball, if they could have foreseen this future, they would have hung it up. Sorry, my lord. Right? They would have just said, okay, just kidding. Sorry, my lord. We agree. You're our natural sovereign lord.
1: USA! The stars and stripes are flying. Let's celebrate our freedom. Inspire proudly freedom to the world.
0: Inspiring a freedom to the world? I don't think so. If only. Over there, freedom's call. Look at this shit. Freedom's call. Yep. Fuck you. When I see that, that's the feeling it evokes in me. Fuck you filthy con man. You filthy, filthy, filthy fascist, mugshot having bitch. No offense to bitches with mugshots. Some of them are nice people. Not you. I don't want to look. Why do we have to look at that fucking face with those dead eyes staring at us? Like, what? Are we supposed to be afraid of you, old man? You old orange bitch? We're supposed to be afraid? Oh, Trump. You're my dear leader. Don't look at me like that with one eye. With your fucking twitching eye closed. Oh, look. He's so intense. That's what you look like when you're the leader of the free world and all you care about is swatches and ballrooms and begging Xi to get you out of a jam that you created. Because you're all over the Epstein files committing crimes against children. Is that the look you gave the children when Jeffrey Epstein brought them to you? My lord? Oh... Like, who looks and who puts that face on in a portrait, right? Except somebody who hates America. You take a picture. This is an official photo. This is your presidential photo, but we got to look at your mugshot, you bitch. What are you trying to say? That, you'll show us, right? You'll show us. Trying to hold you accountable for stealing the election, calling up the Secretary of State of Georgia and saying, I need you to find me the votes to win. Oh, you'll show us. You're going to put your fucking mugshot on our money, right? Bitch. Fucking tedious. The whole thing is an abomination. They're all an abomination. And the fact that Marco Rubio and the rest of these Republicans are allowing it to happen should all be ashamed. But I know it's that catch-22 again. If they had any shame, they wouldn't be in the administration, but they wouldn't be Republican at this point. But when I look at that picture with his face, and then the same face on the passport and everything else, the coins. Like, go fuck yourself, old grifter. You fucking disgrace. We will... what is it? Damnatio memoriae? It can't come fast enough. It's Latin for condemnation of memory, and it's what the ancient Romans would do to their mad emperors, or a disgraced person in particular. It didn't have to be an emperor. They would erase them from everything, documents, statues, anything, history, records, public records, monuments. Good night. Good night. Damnatio memoriae. That's, I live for those days. We will erase you and everything you did. But maybe we'll get to the point where we'll be grateful that he pointed out that his assault on our country highlighted all of the weaknesses and what we need to shore up. So someone like him never gets power again. Ugh. Look at that fucking face. On our money and on our passes, on our on everything. Where is that one? Everything he puts, he has to put that face because he hates the American people. You realize that we're nothing but hosts from which to suck profit, and he hates the maggots more. Parks, yeah. That fucking mugshot? Go away. Yeah. And his, it's all black in the background with that fucking stupid squinty eye. The one eye. Oh, I'm looking at you with my squinty eye. I'm serious now. Serious orange disgrace, maybe. I'm a serious con man. I want your money. Give me your money. I only have no years to live. But I need more money. I need more money. I can't get money fast enough. Money, money, money. But, yeah, everybody else. But Tallarico's an offense to God. He's a hit on Jesus. Oh, they're afraid of Tallarico. I should have talked about that. But I'm doing a video on that. It'll be on the Substack. So subscribe to the Political Voices, and you'll see. Okay, this guy, cultist pastor Shane Vaughn, tells conservatives they must lay down your conscience, lay down your conscience, and lay down your principles, and blindly support Trump's agenda.
2: Please, if you're falling asleep, wake back up and listen. There's only one or an agenda, Donald Trump's agenda versus Democrats. Lay down your convictions. We don't need them right now. Lay down your principles. They won't work. We're in a two-party system.
0: Yeah.
2: Sadly, I wish you could vote your conscience, but my conscience won't let me.
0: Conscious? My conscious? Oh, you're conscious. Are you barely conscious? My conscious. Are you conscious? You seem conscious, but the shit that's coming out of your mouth makes me wonder. So, yeah, we know you have to lay down your principles and lay down your convictions. Did you ever have convictions or principles? That's debatable, given you laid them down so quickly, so eagerly, when a con man came down an escalator calling Mexicans rapists. All he had to do was be as racist and backward as you are. Lay down your principles. Why now? Oh, you had principles about child sexual assault. Is that it? That you have to lay down? That's something that Republicans are doing all over the country. Ken Paxton, he laid them down. Long time ago. And all Republicans. MAGA Mike Johnson, he's laid them down. He's supposed to be real Christian. He has to pray, apparently, before every meal. Thank you, my Lord, for giving me the power, to making me the third in line to the throne. of America. Can you believe it? Me, little maggot Mike. But thank you, my lord, for this food I'm about to eat to sustain my worthless carcass, because I might as well not have any power since I've given it over to the worst human being on the planet, who is all over the Epstein files committing crimes against children. But tell me again how you love children, Republicans. It's all about the children, right? No children should have gender-affirming care. Don't treat children with... make them, you know, don't treat children like they matter, because you got to cut their lifelines, cut their parents' lifelines. Children don't need to go to a doctor, right? They don't need pesky school. The children, well, we know how children are. They don't like going to school. That's for sure. And we don't need no uppity children growing into uppity adults who vote against Republican policies. That's for sure. So that's why I'm wondering why we even needed that lecture. Why he needed to lecture his viewers or whoever to tell them, lay down your principles. What principles? Are we supposed to fill in the blank here? What principles? I'm genuinely concerned, or curious, not even concerned. I'm curious about it. What's the principles you're laying down? Because as far as I can see, Trader Trump has always been a dirtbag. He's always been a crook. He's always been a sexual predator. So he's always been a con man and a liar. A racist, a whiner, a grifter, a danger to democracy, a traitor who would sell his own mother for an extra $20. You got $20. You got a buck. You know, he's the guy that said, in a couple of years I'll be dating you to a couple of 10-year-olds. He's the one that said, if she wasn't my daughter, I'd be dating her. Because that's the highest compliment he could give anyone, if he wanted to bang you, even if it's his daughter. Because that's a sociopath way of thinking. If she wasn't my daughter, I'd be dating her. Is that the principle you put down? Because it seems like you put down a lot of principles before this day, before this time. So I'm really curious which ones you're jettisoning now. Anyone can help me with this? It's crazy. Right? Because what principles were left from the first maladministration when you voted for him again? Which principles? You saw the insurrection. You heard the phone call. I just need you to find me the votes to win. You hear the lies. So what principles are we talking about? The million dead, right? He left office with the worst jobs record since Herbert Hoover and a million dead behind him, corpses. Oh, remember the good old days, Make America Great Again, where frontline first responders are wearing garbage bags as PPE and washing out their N95 masks? Because that's how great we were. So it's really incredible. I don't know. That's what I mean. There's no specifics. Where are the receipts? Tell us. I'd be interested in knowing. Which principles are you putting down now? It's hard to believe there were any left. Right? And who is this guy anyway? Who is he? Because a lot of maggots are leaving the cult at this time. I'm hearing a lot of them and seeing some reports. Candace Owens, Tucker Carlson, they're just setting up the next grift because they know that the con man, Traitor Trump, is not going to live forever. They realize that. And they got to cycle into the next grift, to wherever that might be. And they see the writing on the wall. MAGA is a dead movement. It is a corpse. It's a bowel movement. It's never, it's a loud, whiny bitch movement that we've had to deal with, but it's fleeting. It will not carry on when the con man steps off this mortal coil. So, who is Pastor Shane? That's his name. Pastor Shane Vaughn. I should call myself Pastor. Pastor Tara Devlin. Right? That might work. Nah. Why not? I don't know. We'll think about that. Look, I'm fighting myself right on air. He's telling conservatives that if he wants to stay, if they want to stay on the Trump train, they must lay down their convictions and back Trump up no matter what. Of course, that's not the voice of anyone in a political movement. That's somebody in a cult. And remember, okay, this is why Republicans are beyond tedious. For my whole life, we've been enduring Republican freakouts and manias and screaming and bitching and crying about this, faux outrage and that faux outrage. One of the faux outrages was that Obama wanted to be a king, right? Oh, and the other thing was, I just got distracted, but the other thing was that that we were in a cult, that we were Obama bots, remember that? Obama bots, and we do everything that he says, and we're just mindless followers of Obama. Remember that? I remember it. I'm old enough to remember it. And they would play the video of Obama's inauguration, but the night he was elected, and they would show pictures or videos of people in the crowd crying as proof that we were in a cult. Because why would you cry when you see the first person with darker pigment being elected in this racist-ass country? Why would that make you cry, weep tears of joy? See, maybe the maggots were crying somewhere when they were called teabaggers then. Well, they were pre-teabaggers. I guess they were just regular old Republicans, racists. But, they couldn't understand why we would well up with tears when we watch our first person of color be elected to the highest office in the land. That was a good thing, because we're taking a leap forward. Oh my, look at us. It's a surprise. I was surprised at the time, and it was amazing. It was such an amazing feeling to see that this country had made that leap forward, but now it's been dragged back. And but that's what I mean with these maggots. They're like everything that they accuse Democrats of being. Of course, it's an accusation. Every accusation is a confession. It is a spiritual law of the universe. Water will always freeze at 32 degrees, and with Republicans, every accusation is a confession. It is a law. So it's a law of physics at this point, because the circus keeps getting sleazier. But not everybody's out of the cult, I get messaged by these people. And here's the music. That's the end of the show. I'm just going to lower it because we know it's the end. We will win. We're on the right side of history, decency, dignity, democracy, humanity. We stick together. We win. My name is Tara Devlin. I will see you soon. All right, because we're going to just finish this. Oh, I'm a little tired. You could tell. I need a haircut. I need my roots need to be dyed. And I'm looking rough, but whatever. What else are you going to look like in fascism? If I looked like... I'd rather look like this than have Mar-a-Lago face, that's for sure. But I don't understand. Okay. The MAGA cult is fracturing. Whatever. I don't understand why it took them this long. I don't have any sympathy for them. Unfortunately, it takes them getting hurt a lot. For a lot of them, I should say. It takes them getting hurt. Uh-oh. What's going on? What is going on in the chat? Jim is laying down the law in the chat. So, okay, before we go, Trump's approval rating, well, I'll leave you with some good news. It's all connected. His approval rating is hitting new lows as his own allies admit that principles are optional. That should be the headline. And you don't get to this level of sustained record low approval numbers because of fake news. Just because they're out to get you. You get there because you suck. And I could have told you that. People who voted for Traitor Trump. And I told you the story about my doctor. I think about him all the time. Not all the time, but sometimes when this comes up. My doctor. I went to the doctor before the election. And I mean, no, it was after the election. It was before the inauguration. And the doctor asked, as they do, it was my checkup, how are you feeling mentally? Are you depressed? You know, they have to ask you, screening and all. And I said, well, I'm not looking forward to November. And he said, oh, you don't like Trump? And whatever, I'm not going to tell the whole story again. But then I was like, no. I only hate him with the heat of 1,000 blazing suns, but I guess that's about it. And he said, well, I voted for Trump. And I almost, like, fucking puked. But he was like, yeah, well, you know, crime. This is everything we were saying. The crime in New York is not out of control. And whatever. I just think of it. It diminishes people in my eyes. And when things happen, I sometimes think of my doctor. And I say to myself, I wonder if he has any regrets at this point. I'll find out. I'll go back to him soon. It's like a pain in the ass. I should get a new doctor. But it's, you know how it is. It's a pain in the ass. But, you know, once you get to know... It's not even like he's... It's not like he has a great personality or anything. It's just convenient. I got him out of the book or whatever. And he... I don't know. I had no problems before. And then he had to admit this horrible personality flaw. There's something wrong with you. That's, I really do. It does diminish... you in my eyes. I think, what's wrong with you? And for him, it was, if I can make an assessment, it was propaganda. He was listening to that bullshit. Oh, it's crime is out of control. No, it's not. I mean, there's always been crime. There will always be crime. And I hate to tell you, Doc, but Traitor Trump does not have any control over the crime rate in Jackson fucking Queens, you know? Jacksonville, Queens. Right? I'm sorry. He has no control of the things that are going on Roosevelt Avenue, Queens. Fucking unreal. All right. So, Trader Trump has very bad approval ratings. Good. Now, I don't know, when I read that, it's like, it's below 30%. I'm like, what's wrong with the 30%? That's a lot of percent. That's like millions of people. And that is millions of people too many. So, what's wrong with you? That's a lot of damaged people. And, yeah. I hope when the sting of the lash of Republican policies falls on their shoulders, it doesn't hurt too little. Because they need it to wake up. So, all right, I gotta go. I'm realizing I have other things to do. Thank you so much for hanging out. I do have, I gotta make some videos for PVN. So like and subscribe. This show and the Political Voices Network. Thank you, members. Thank you, JD Christie, for your super chat, baboon bonus. Thank you, Brenda, for your super chat. Thanks, Tara, and all. Thank you so much. And RDY4, thank you so much. Enjoyed the show, Tara. Love your Hal appearances. Thank you. Thank you. I love that you love my Hal appearances. Hope I'll be on again, I'm sure. And this Monday, I will be on the Stephanie Miller Show with Jody Hamilton filling in for Steph. So that'll be good. And hopefully I'll get on there more often and we'll get more viewers and people will find out about the channel and all. That's the hope. And other things, the Substack. I have to improve everything, the Substack, everything, the patronage, and there's so much work I have to do to really convert this channel and everything to a functioning and formidable site. Which hour? I think I'm going on in the last hour. So, what time am I going on? I'm going on, let me look. I think it's 11. I gotta find out. Yeah, it's the last hour. 11 to 12. Yep. So that'd be great. I hope. Well, I think it's the whole hour. It doesn't matter. I mean, I'll be on at 11. That's gonna be good. And I love Jody. And she'll be back on this show. So, great. Oh, you're funny. 56, Nick Rich. Improving perfection ain't easy. That is funny. Are you talking about me? The show, I mean? Thank you. That's amazing. And I'm really happy the camera held out. If you were watching the Anti-Fascist Book Club earlier, we had a camera problem. I think this camera's fitting out. Gonna need a new one. See? That's what I'm talking about. So, thank you for your support. It's the stuff that you do and contribute. I know there's many places you can contribute, but that helps keep the show going and growing, for real, because it takes money to do the show, even though, I mean, we got cats in the background and all, but it's... everything costs. The restream, the camera, you know, everything. The e-cam, it all costs to put it on. And everything else. The AI now. Thank goodness. I mean, the AI is good for research, I have to say. It does cut down on time in that sense. But then other things fill in time. You know, when you save time one place, you get it eaten up in another place. It's just the nature of life. All right. Ugh, look at me. I'm not even sitting up straight. This is not good. All right. Not tomorrow. Not tomorrow. Monday. Today is Friday. Monday. On Stephanie. All right, my beautifuls. Sit up straight, Devlin. Where's Buddha? She's so cute. Buddha. Look at her. She's a good girl. All right, guys, I gotta go. I gotta do this other shit. But thank you for hanging out. If you can, go over to the Substack, become a patron. I mean, subscribe to Substack and other things. Patreon.com/TaraDevlin. Don't forget Charlie's APS Radio and APS Radio News. This show is on there. Cindy Sheehan has a show on there. And there's another, the APS Radio app. You can listen to classic rock and oldies all day. On the stream, I mean. All right, my friends. And Charlie helps support the show. He's been a longtime supporter of the show itself, but also the community cats. And that matters. That really helps. Because I take care of some cats, like Boudica. She was a street cat, remember? When I brought her home. Some of the old-timers here remember when Boudica was a little girl. I keep hitting that microphone, sorry. She was a little girl. See? Little girl. There's a picture. She was the littlest girl. Oops, where is it? Come on. You can't really see. Now it went dark. Little girl. I keep saying I'm leaving and then I stay. All right, guys. Thank you for hanging out. I don't know what I would do without you. I'd probably be very depressed. But we will win. I am depressed. It sucks having to deal with this shit. We will win. We're on the right side of history. Remember this. This is what keeps me going. We're on the right side of history. We're on the right side of decency, dignity, democracy, humanity. We are the real patriots. We're carrying the mantle of the revolution. We're the ones who, if we went back in time, we would be the ones who built this country, born of the liberal age of enlightenment. That's the truth of our founding. While the conservatives begged the king for a trickle. Whew. And now they're begging the king today, again. See? They prove me right all the time. It sucks to be right, literally and figuratively, but we will win. Remember, we stick together. We win. Thank you so much for hanging out, guys. My name is Tara Devlin. Check out Stephanie Miller Show on Monday, and I will see you there. And then I'll see you Tuesday. And in the meantime, I'll see you on the Substack. All right?

0: to Between the Lines, presenting news and analysis of critical issues affecting our communities, the nation, and the world. I'm Scott Harris. This week we present Dan Vicuña of Common Cause, who assesses the impact of the Supreme Court's elimination of the 1965 Voting Rights Act and the electoral reforms necessary to move the U.S. closer to achieving a true multiracial democracy. John Copeland, an organizer with Hold the Line, who talks about his group's campaign opposing the construction of a natural gas pipeline to power a massive artificial intelligence data center in New Mexico. And Annie Laurie Gaylor, co-president of the Freedom From Religion Foundation, who condemns the taxpayer-funded Trump regime's religious rally that promoted white Christian nationalist theology. But first, we begin with a summary of some of the week's underreported news stories.
1: In 2014, the Chinese government launched a systematic large-scale repression campaign targeting the Uyghur population in Xinjiang province in northwestern China. The Uyghurs, a predominantly Muslim Turkic ethnic group, were initially subjected to surveillance and travel restrictions. The crackdown escalated significantly in 2017, transitioning into a mass incarceration and cultural assimilation campaign. At that time, authorities began detaining over a million Uyghurs and other Muslim minorities in internment camps, implementing forced labor programs, sterilization and birth control, and suppressing the Uyghur language, culture, and religious worship. Foreign Policy magazine spoke with Zhang Yabo, who worked as a corrections officer in a Xinjiang province detention center, where he witnessed the routine beating and torture of Uyghur detainees. Although some of the most repressive measures against the Uyghurs appeared to be scaled back in 2019, according to Zhang, Beijing has not dismantled its machinery of repression, but recalibrated it. Coercive policies dominate ordinary life, but they have become more clandestine and decentralized, making them harder for the outside world to detect. During his election campaign, Argentina's President Javier Milei cultivated the persona of a brash, chainsaw-wielding libertarian enemy of bureaucracy and corruption. Milei is now faced with his own scandals and a declining economy that's hurting his right-wing movement. The Economist reports that his popularity has fallen to its lowest level since he took office in December 2023. In recent weeks, corruption scandals have caught up with Milei, who promoted a new cryptocurrency on social media, which suddenly crashed, costing small investors over $250 million, while the coin's backers made a huge profit. A federal investigation found direct links between Milei and one of the investors behind the cryptocurrency scheme. Another scandal involves Milei's chief of staff, who is under investigation for alleged illicit enrichment and benefiting from an unusual deep discount on an apartment purchase and an interest-free loan. At the same time, Argentina's economy is in decline. GDP fell 2.6% in February, the largest drop in 3 years. Manufacturing and retail activity has plunged, leading to shrinking tax revenues and the loss of hundreds of thousands of salaried jobs. Surveys show that low wages and unemployment are now Argentinians' biggest worries. For the second time this year, the National Democratic Party has intervened in Maine's contentious Democratic June primary. The first attempt to back Governor Janet Mills to run against progressive Graham Platner in the Senate primary, where the winner will go on to challenge Republican Senator Susan Collins, failed miserably after Mills, seeing low support in polls, pulled out of the race. Now, the Democratic Congressional Campaign Committee has made an early endorsement in the Trump-leaning 2nd Congressional District by backing State Senator Joe Baldacci, brother of the former governor, who's seen as the establishment candidate. Whoever wins the Democratic second congressional primary will run against Paul LePage, the controversial former Republican governor whose time running Maine was marked by proto-MAGA far-right populism. The party's endorsement prompted angry protest from the three other candidates in the race. One of the candidates, Matt Dunlop, a former Maine Secretary of State who's won endorsements from progressive groups, said, "It's undemocratic for national establishment Democrats to put their thumb on the scale in any primary." Dunlap went on to say, "Just like in certain other races across Maine this year, they won't decide this one. The people of Maine will." This week's news summary was compiled by Bob Nixon. For Between the Lines, I'm Anna Manzo.

0: Not long after the U.S. Supreme Court's right-wing majority issued their April 29th ruling in the Louisiana v. Calais case, dealing a death blow to the 1965 Voting Rights Act, several Republican Party-controlled southern states rushed to redraw their congressional maps to eliminate Democratic seats and weaken black voting power. Louisiana lawmakers quickly moved to eliminate one of the state's two majority black congressional districts, where Governor Jeff Landry suspended ongoing House primary elections. In Tennessee, the state legislature enacted a new map that eliminated the state's only Democratic congressional seat. Alabama, Mississippi, South Carolina, and Florida, all former Confederate slaveholding states, also took action to extinguish black voters' ability to elect candidates to represent their interests. It's estimated that the Supreme Court's termination of the Voting Rights Act could cause 15 or more U.S. House districts, now represented by black and Latino congresspeople, to be eliminated, while 200 Democratic-held state legislative seats, and more at the county and municipal level, would also likely be lost. Your reporter spoke with Dan Vicuña, Senior Policy Director for Voting and Fair Representation at Common Cause. Here he talks about the broader consequences of the High Court's ruling in the Louisiana v. Calais case and the electoral reforms necessary to move the United States closer to achieving a true multiracial democracy.
1: The decision gave an out to discriminate. It said, you know, the decision that authored by Justice Alito, you know, stated that basically as long as you can give a fig leaf or, you know, call what you're doing partisan gerrymandering, you say, oh, no, we're doing this to screw over the Democrats, not to screw over black or Latino people, then it doesn't really matter. Then damn the consequences for black, Latino, Asian communities. You know, it gives them a free pass to discriminate against communities of color as long as they call it discrimination against the minority party.
0: Well, Dan, this is a pretty bleak picture. We're talking about it on our program. The whole country's been very concerned about how this decision that we've been talking about, the Louisiana versus Calais case, really has the potential to bring back the United States to a very dark time, the Jim Crow era in our country, before the Voting Rights Act. Can Congress, in your view, act to reinstate key sections of the 1965 Voting Rights Act, or does the ruling in the Supreme Court decision prohibit any future congressional law that takes race into account to repair our broken and racially gerrymandered system as it now stands?
1: Yeah, I mean, the court, because it was a constitutional ruling, made it difficult for race-forward, you know, race-conscious redistricting to help empower communities of color to be enacted by federal law. But because it gave an out to discrimination, as long as you claim partisan discrimination, you know, what that says to me is that Congress needs to pass a ban on partisan gerrymandering nationwide. They'll eliminate the out that's going to allow legislatures to discriminate against communities of color. That's going to be one fix. You know, we've seen, a fix to institute independent, more community-led redistricting everywhere in the country. That was also in the legislation that passed the House just a few years ago. So, yeah, I think although it will be more difficult to go straight at the heart of race and redistricting, I do think there are solutions that Congress can enact to overcome this decision and bring back some fair representation to the halls of power around the country.
0: Dan, there's some other solutions that are being widely discussed, and that is expanding the number of seats on the Supreme Court, or
1: this decision and bring back some fair representation to the halls of power around the country.
0: Dan, there's some other solutions that are being widely discussed, and that is

0: It's very clear that this decision was a game changer in terms of ensuring fair representation for communities of color. The protections that were revolutionary in giving a voice to communities, ensuring that somebody's bodies, both in Congress, state legislatures, local government, actually looked like and actually represented the communities in their districts, those are gone. And Calais was monumental in that awful project that the court has been engaging in for a while now. So I think we absolutely have to look at some real structural changes, look closely at them. The court is broken, so absolutely looking at Supreme Court reform is something we're trying to sort through right now. Alternative ways to draw up representation, like proportional representation, which will look at sort of, you know, several members in one larger district, to ensure that a minority community can get some sort of representation, both a minority and a community of interest of all sorts, right? Both in terms of race, language minority, political party, but also all sorts of interests that bind a community together because of their needs. So, yeah, I mean, it's time to really kind of open up the, you know, look at the playbook, maybe rewrite it in some ways, and figure out how to fundamentally fix what's turned into kind of a broken democracy.
1: That was Dan Vicuña, Senior Policy Director for Voting and Fair Representation at Common Cause. Find more analysis and commentary on the consequences of the Supreme Court's elimination of the Voting Rights Act by visiting our Between the Lines website at btlonline.org. Texas leads all states in wind power generation and is second only to California in solar. Yet it also produces more oil and natural gas than other states, supplying more than 40% of the nation's crude oil and about a quarter of its methane natural gas output. Two companies, Oracle and OpenAI, have plans to build a massive artificial intelligence data center in southern New Mexico near its border with Texas. To power the center, they call Project Jupiter, the companies plan on using methane, which is 100 times more damaging to the climate than carbon dioxide over the short term. Energy Transfer, the same company that built the Dakota Access Pipeline under the Missouri River near the Standing Rock Sioux Reservation, recently announced plans to build a 17-mile pipeline called Green Chile to power the data center. A grassroots group in West Texas called Hold the Line is fighting the project and recently got a boost from FERC, the Federal Energy Regulatory Commission. Between the Lines' Melinda Tuhu spoke with John Copeland, an organizer with Hold the Line, about the state of play of the project and what comes next.
2: Hold the Line campaign's focus really is to empower communities to respond to the land grab, the eminent domain portion of oil and gas extractionism that's not very widely talked about, as we consider it to be unconstitutional for private for-profit entities to be taking land and displacing families for an extractive system. In Texas, the legal and political environment makes it easier for a pipeline company to secure survey access for their project than it is for a high-speed rail project that they've been talking about since I was in high school and still hasn't been built yet. We've had multiple pipelines that have been successfully built in this rigged system.
3: I was rereading some of the stuff that you had sent about a feeder pipeline that you got a positive response from FERC, the Federal Energy Regulatory Commission, that you thought was an important decision. Can you talk about that? Just say what it is and what the decision was.
2: What had happened was Hold the Line campaign. We worked in the community that's impacted by the data center that's proposed. Well, they're already actually constructing the data center. They're just now trying to get the permits for the pipelines that are supposed to feed the data center. Where I live now in West Texas near El Paso, we are impacted by this data center, both by our air quality, which is already bad, and our water, which we are already having water issues in this region. We got involved with the community, informed them. You know, there is a public participation process when it comes to the pipelines feeding this data center. And we filed an intervention along

0: multiple public comments. We file them on their behalf because FERC's system of filing comments and their public participation system entirely is very difficult for the average person to use, and I would say by design. In our intervention, we had cited the National Historic Preservation Act because there have been cultural artifacts found in the area of the data center and in the area of these proposed pipelines feeding the data centers. And we filed our intervention on the very last day. And just a few hours after we filed this intervention, when the comment window had been open for a very long period of time, right before the deadline, we received a notification of service that a FERC staff member had protested the pipeline, citing the same National Historic Preservation Act, noting that there was missing documentation. And so what we're taking away from that is that there was someone inside FERC that, oh, hey, there's this law that we need to follow. We noticed that it's our responsibility to ensure that that law is followed. Our air quality is already bad here in the Mesilla Valley. Contamination tends to be contained because of how the valley is shaped and how the mountains serve as, like a shield. And they're building the data center very high up on the valley. So any emissions that may occur will definitely sink into the bowl of this valley.
1: Is your goal to stop the pipeline project and then that would also stop the data project? What's your main focus?
0: While the industry may come out waving $100 bills for their land, which we might argue they're offering pennies on the dollar for this land, these families, they may need that money because we've got rising food prices, we've got rising fuel prices, the cost of living is so high and so difficult to where a lot of these folks, they simply cannot say no. So if we do have folks that want to stop these pipelines, we will tell them what avenues that they can take to stop that, including the public participation process at the Federal Energy Regulatory Commission.
2: That was John Copeland, an organizer with the West Texas group Hold the Line. Learn more about Hold the Line's anti-pipeline campaign by visiting our Between the Lines website at btlonline.org.

0: On Sunday, May 17th, thousands of people attended a day-long prayer rally on the National Mall in Washington, D.C., organized by Freedom 250, a public-private partnership backed by the Trump administration. The event was called Rededicate 250, or a rededication of what they claim was the United States as one nation under God, coinciding with the nation's 250th anniversary. The rally was widely criticized for blurring the lines between church and state, as prominent Republican Party officials spoke alongside mostly white Christian nationalist and right-wing evangelical speakers. Among those addressing the gathering, many in pre-recorded comments, were President Trump, GOP House Speaker Mike Johnson, Vice President J.D. Vance, Secretary of State Marco Rubio, and Defense Secretary Pete Hegseth. Longtime Trump ally, evangelist Franklin Graham, described the U.S. as morally rotten and completely sick with sin. He explicitly condemned same-sex marriage and transgenderism as evidence of the nation's moral depravity. Your reporter spoke with Annie Laurie Gaylor, co-founder and co-president of the Freedom From Religion Foundation. Here, Gaylor condemns the taxpayer-funded Trump religious rally, which she and others protested in Washington, D.C., with an inflatable 15-foot-tall golden calf balloon with a face resembling Donald Trump.
1: This was a white Christian nationalist event put on compliments of the taxpayers to the tune of we do not know how much, because our Freedom of Information Act request was turned down in early March, and then we did an appeal, and it takes so long. We're still waiting. The government said we're going to be getting this information, but we haven't got it yet. And it's a, you know, public-private event. They got corporate sponsors. We're telling people to please boycott United Airlines, which and MasterCard. Tear up your MasterCard and tell them why, among the other corporate sponsors. But we know taxpayer money went to it because it was part of Freedom 250, which was a creation of President Trump in December to siphon off money that Congress designated for the America 250 birthday celebration. $150 million in a bipartisan move by Congress. And apparently 100,000 of that has been siphoned over to Trump's Freedom 250. And the purpose of Freedom 250 is largely to promote that America is one nation under God. And the purpose of this rally yesterday was to, quote unquote, rededicate America to one nation under God. And it was all white Christian nationalists. There was one very arch conservative rabbi. They trotted out, and that's about it. One thing I can say, however, is that they were talking about 80 million people coming. Well, it was thousands of people. You know, we're sort of seeing 10,000 as being the typical figure we're hearing. President Trump sent a video. Many of the cabinet members sent a video. Even Franklin Graham didn't come in person. So Paula White in D.C. there didn't come in person, sent a video. So I think that it wasn't what they hyped it to be. But its purpose, of course, is clearly to unite church and state, and also to pander to Trump's Christian nationalist base. Most people don't really understand what Christian nationalism is, and it's not to oppose Christian nationalism is not to oppose Christians. Christian nationalism is a form of theopolitics where it's based on the idea that certain Christians are the preferred citizens and that our American identity is tied up with that kind of Christian identity. And it is typically conservative, evangelical Christian. So it would turn those people into the insiders and other people, even other Christians, into outsiders. And I'm very proud to say that our protest yesterday in Washington, D.C. was joined by Faithful America, which is a coalition of a number of religious groups, churches, and so on, people who oppose Christian nationalism.
0: Well, Annie, I did want to ask you about the explicit message of many of these speakers at this prayer rally, taxpayer-funded prayer rally in Washington, linked to Donald Trump and the Republican Party. They challenge really some of the foundations of our Constitution, where the founders were quite specific in the language of the Constitution to separate church and state in the new country that they founded in the 1700s. How do you respond to this idea that the founders somehow didn't mean what they said in the Constitution?
1: Yes, well, the founders did. We were first in the world to adopt a godless constitution, and it gave sovereignty not to a divinity, but to we the people. That's right in the preamble. And that was revolutionary, and it was deliberate. They never prayed once during the four-month-long constitutional convention that was very acrimonious. They provided that there should be no religious test for public office in the Constitution. And then they adopted the Bill of Rights with the First Amendment, giving as the very first part of the First Amendment that government should not establish a religion. So this has been hated and despised by Christian nationalists really since the beginning. There have been many movements, many Christian nationalist movements over time in our country to try to do away with our secular government. But I would say this moment is probably supreme in being a threat to our secular democracy. And so what they're doing is a big lie. They're saying we're a Christian nation. They're saying we're one nation under God. Well, that phrase didn't come up until the mid-50s during the height of the McCarthy era, when there was supposed to be a war between the United States and godless communism. And it was the religious lobby, various ministers and religious groups have taken credit for it, but it was several of the religious groups and lobbies that made sure that got in the Pledge of Allegiance, but it was not part of our original wording. E Pluribus Unum was the motto of our country, for many come one, not in God we trust. That was also 1950s tampering with our historic roots. So it's just terribly important that people realize history is being completely distorted. There's great big lies out there. And we have to protect the First Amendment because it protects all of us. Because once government gets behind one religion, it invariably means the other religions or non-religious people will be persecuted. And today the conservatives are working together, but if the evangelicals get control like they want, Catholics would not really have freedom, or vice versa. They're, you know, kind of working together right now, but it wouldn't last. Persecution invariably follows when you have religion and government.
0: That was Annie Laurie Gaylor, co-founder and co-president of the Freedom From Religion Foundation. 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

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Our theme music was written by Richard Hill and performed by Mikata. This week's program was produced by Susan Bramhall, Mary Hunt, Anna Manzo, Bob Nixon, Melinda Tuhus, and Jeff Yates. For Between the Lines,

0: Hello, everybody. Welcome back to She Lily. You are being welcomed back to She Lily number 166. Today is Friday, March 27th. You were joined by myself, Dakota Lily, as well as Cindy Sheehan out of what I presume is sunny and warm California, but I don't know. Am I right, Cindy?
1: No, it's, remember last week how warm and sunny it was? It's gone down to normal, I guess, now. Little breezy, a tiny bit overcast, but it's still probably a lot better than where you live.
0: Oh, for sure.
1: So, but yeah, so it's getting like, we had some above normal temps at the beginning of March, but now it's kind of normal. Not bad though.
0: So spring is slowly springing, at least it seems.
1: Yes, especially for everybody's allergies.
0: Yeah, my allergies were pretty bad today too.
1: Yeah, it's throwing the wind, just throwing the allergens all over the place.
0: Yeah, absolutely. Every year it's like a new, it's like the body is blindsided by this, but you think it'd get used to it, but I guess not.
1: Well, I think when we first moved up here, my allergies, I mean, this isn't like interesting to anybody, but when we first moved up here, my allergies were so bad. I didn't even know what hit me, you know, because I never had allergies in Los Angeles. But I think I have kind of built up a tiny resistance to the pollen, because even though I can feel it, and some days worse than others, it's still, you know, way better than when I first got attacked by them. That's for sure.
0: Well, that's good. At least it's gotten better over the years.
1: Yeah.
0: But before we go any further, I want to make sure to mention our She Lily 4S's. Everyone out there, please don't forget to subscribe to the Substack. Don't forget to send in your thoughts and commentary. Don't forget to share on social media. And don't forget to squeeze the like heart to show that you enjoyed this show and other shows. Yeah, so those are the She Lily 4S's. Don't forget them. Before we go any further, is there anything that you wanted to talk about or bring us up to date on or anything like that, Cindy?
1: I don't think so. I think, like, was it last week that we talked about Cesar Chavez and everything? Oh, okay. It appears that nobody really cared about that. And I know, but that we didn't get a lot of engagement or as much as we usually do. And then it seems like the topic is just, it has just really disappeared. So,
0: really?
1: Yeah, I haven't seen any, you know, too much updates or any kind of outrage on social media. I think it's just kind of died down, so.
0: I wonder if there's any rhyme or reason to that, or I wonder if it's just we're so inundated with new historical events every single frickin' day, it seems. I wonder if people
1: I don't know. It could be. And I think a lot of the people were also very, like, disappointed that one of their heroes turned out to be, you know, such a enormous creep.
0: Yeah.
1: I mean, creep isn't even the word for it. Predator. Sexual predator. So, I don't know. And it seems also like the Epstein situation has dropped off most of people's radars, and a lot of people thought that the invasion of Iran or the, I can't say invasion, the bombing, Israel, U.S. Bombing of Iran, was like held in the back pocket of the globalists, the capitalists, the imperialists, until they really needed it. And a lot of people had said that if the names were released from the Epstein files, then that would pretty much destroy the system. Mm-hmm. And so, and then also the bombings and attacks on Iran we've been told they were going to happen imminently for over 20 years,
0: mm-hmm.
1: maybe even longer than that. But, you know, they just happened this year. So maybe there is some truth to that. And because it seems like every other scandal has pretty much resolved itself out of our consciousness, because they haven't been resolved. They've just been resolved out of our consciousness.
0: Which is unfortunate. I mean, part of it is, I think, just a, almost a defense mechanism. Like, we can only take so much. And, you know, like I said, we're constantly inundated with, like, you know, we have war in Iran, we have the Epstein class, we have Cesar Chavez being a predator, we have Nicolas Maduro being kidnapped and appearing in court, we have war crimes being broadcast every single day. You know, maybe part of it is a defense mechanism that we can only take so much. I don't know. It's just a, you know, thinking out loud here, but because again, we can only handle so much. And I just wonder how much of that is our own subconscious being like, okay, it's time to stop focusing so much on certain things because we simply can't handle anymore. I just wonder.
1: Yeah, that's probably a lot to do with that. And life has a way of, you know, our regular normal lives have a way of capturing our focus, mm-hmm. a lot of times too. So this is what my newsfeed on X is saying is trending. Something called Mike and Nick and Alice. And that's now streaming on Hulu and Disney. I have no earthly clue what that is. Seems to be a show or a movie. And then Tiger Woods is trending.
0: Oh God,
1: what are you? He was doing some golf thing.
0: Oh, well, that's okay. Yeah.
1: Locke is trending. LOCK.
0: Hmm.
1: And White House app is trending. So why is Locke trending? What does that have to do with anything? Locke, this animal up for life.
0: Yeah.
1: Lock her up. I actually don't have any idea why lock her up is one of the things. And they, you know, they and I still would love to see Hillary Clinton locked up for life for sure. And then there's this one. Breaking, jury just convicted a Biden-released, unvetted, illegal alien pedophile for raping a 12-year-old girl in Des Moines, Iowa. Another Democrat imported monster destroying an American child. Deport them all and lock this animal up for life. So, of course, that's a terrible, awful thing that happened to the little girl.
0: Mm-hmm.
1: And is a monster for doing that, but way to make it political.
0: Right.
1: You know, and I'm just like, I don't like Democrats. I don't like Republicans. And that's not a secret to anybody who knows me or who listens to She Lily or reads my Substack. But I don't look at just a friend who happens to be Democrat or a friend or a relative who happens to be a Republican and think, boy, that person really must love raping.
0: Right.
1: And they must really love pedophilia. I don't think that. So I wouldn't put that like as a as a political thing. And I'm sure that the family's not thinking that it's a political thing, or that little girl.
0: Yeah, it's interesting how, and I mean, I blame MAGA for a lot of this, but the way that politics has become like a politics of apology. Like, if you are a Republican, or in these, well, let's use this example, in this person's eyes, if you're a Democrat, you are apologizing for rape or for sexual assault or for, you know, these different things. Right. When I think it's quite a jump to make, and it becomes, again, it just becomes that much easier to dehumanize people who think differently. Again, I'm sure the same could be said for Republicans who are, you know, covering up the Epstein stuff, which is also Democrats as well. But again, it's just, it feeds into this othering of the political other, if that makes sense. Like, well, we can't agree with Democrats, or we can't agree with Republicans, because they're all a bunch of rapists, or they support sexual assault, they support immigrants coming in and sexually assaulting people who live here. You know, it becomes this extended argument that I think has little basis in reality, and makes it just easier to completely not understand where someone is coming from, and completely not understand where another citizen is coming from, if that makes sense.
1: Well, a lot of times, of course, these crimes are a byproduct of things that they did support.
0: Mm-hmm.
1: And so, like, if, and I don't know how many times I'm going to say this for the rest of my life, but if people really are that insistent about having Hillary Clinton locked up, then they also must be insistent about having Trump locked up.
0: Mm-hmm.
1: And, you know, Bush, Obama, Biden, all of those war criminals and pedophiles and,
0: mm-hmm.
1: you know, whatever. So that's where I see that the grassroots of political partisanship is failing, because how can they expect the leadership to have any kind of moral compass when they don't? Where
0: right.
1: if Bill Clinton is a well-known pedophile, rapist, sexual predator, then, you know, they either excuse his behavior or pretend like it didn't exist.
0: Mm-hmm.
1: And so they hate the things that they see in Trump that could be really projected onto any U.S. president. Really, some are more skillful at covering things up
0: mm-hmm.
1: than others are, you know? So, yeah. So that's what I just mean is that, yeah, of course, people who voted for most of the people who voted for Trump, or most of the people who voted for Harris, were not voting for increased pedophilia or war, or, you know, in fact, the opposite. They were convinced that their candidate would be better
0: mm-hmm.
1: than the other one. So anyway, that's what is really worrisome, because it just creates enemies that really aren't enemies.
0: Yeah.
1: It's almost like we're so bored or something, we just have to go and root out some more enemies or some more things and people to hate.
0: Yeah, well, I feel like there's, along that same line, I feel like there's so much collective in, like, there's so much collective, what's the word? In
1: sanity?
0: Well, insanity, absolutely.
1: Yeah.
0: But, like, almost like, everyone's so upset, and everyone, again, for a good reason. It's not that it's not for a good reason, but everyone is so upset, everyone is reading the news, everyone is seeing these events, and nothing is happening, no justice is ever served, etc. And we have all this hatred and all this anger to go around, but it's always misdirected at the wrong person. It's always misdirected at you know, the follower of another political party when it should really be directed at the leaders, when it should really be directed at the system, when it should really be directed at the very foundations of the system that we have in place that are causing all these events. That's why, again, it's a lot easier to blame the immigrant, or it's a lot easier to blame women, or it's a lot easier to blame these other marginalized communities than it is to actually take a look and take a microscope to the system that allows for some of this oppression and some of this exploitation to happen. And then on top of it, you know, you have people who are righteously angry at, like lock her up, for example. People are righteously angry that Hillary Clinton is able to do what she wants without with complete impunity, with no sort of rectification, with any consequences, etc. But then again, if you ask people who are in the lock her up crowd, which again, I consider myself in that crowd, like what should she be locked up for? It's stuff that also applies to Donald Trump. It's stuff that also applies to Barack Obama. It's stuff that also applies to Joe Biden. So it shouldn't be a partisan thing. One of the worst things that has happened to this country has been the proliferation of this two-party system, and political party, and the proliferation of a party system in general. Our founders were against political parties, and not to say that they had everything correct, but just as, you know, an anecdote, just because I think they saw this type of partisanization, if that's a word. I don't think it is, but this... Yeah.
1: It certainly depicts something.
0: Right. Like this, it's even the people that are grassroots members, they also fall into this where, again, we've seen the breakup of families, we've seen the breakup of friendships because someone happens to be in a different political party, when really that political party stands for the same exact things that the other political party stands for: oppression, war, exploitation, etc.
1: Right. And there's one more thing that I saved to cover, and I'm just going to summarize it there, and then I'll also post the full article on the show post. Mm-hmm. But this guy named Ken Klippenstein has a Substack, and he wrote an article called "Is a Ground War with Iran Imminent or Inevitable?" And his answer is an unqualified no, because he, like, summed up where the Marines were supposedly rushing to Iran to invade, and the 82nd Airborne was rushing to Iran to invade. And he pretty much, like, showed that this is, like, a media invention, and that they're making everybody think that U.S. Soldiers and Marines are going to be on the ground in Iran, but the ships that they're on, you know, especially the Marines, are like nowhere near Iran.
0: Mm.
1: Like, you know, so it's not imminent or inevitable or I would say probable that there would be ground troops. And so I just wanted to mention that. Mm-hmm. And then like I said, I'll also link this article in our show blog, and it just makes me question, like, why is the media so intent upon fomenting fear?
0: Mm-hmm.
1: And war. And another thing that I have been seeing a lot of, and it, I don't know if it's true, but it has a ring of truth to it, is that many countries are running out of petroleum, petrol, gas, and natural gas.
0: Right.
1: And so a lot of people are speculating that they're going to, this stuff will lead to energy lockdowns,
0: mm-hmm.
1: where we will be forbidden from driving our cars, forbidden from using things that take natural gas. We will, or not forbidden, but maybe like rationed. Right. I remember back in the day when there was, I think it was like, yeah, it was in 1979 when I was getting ready to have Casey, is that there was a fuel shortage. And it was all about Iran. Again, it was because of the hostage crisis. And so we could only buy gas. We could still drive, but we could only buy gas like on the, if our license plate ended with an even number, we could only buy gas on even days and opposite with odd days. And I was in Italy one time, and it was in fact Milan, and the people there told me they could only drive their cars on the same, you know, even or odd day that the license plate, their license plate ended in. So people are speculating that there will be going back to Zoom work, Zoom school. And so it would be very similar to the COVID lockdowns. The establishment, you know, as has been proven, as we have been bitching about for years, really loved their lockdown and their curfews and their mandates and their laws and everything. So a lot of people are speculating about that. And some of it's not just speculation. We were finally in California getting gas under $4 a gallon. And now it's almost $6 a gallon. In fact, it is $6, over $6 a gallon in some places. And so with a increasing price of fuel, that means that all of the prices are going to go up again. Right. So with Trump's just like stupid ass policy of closing the Straits of Hormuz, it's again putting people in the, and I'm not saying we ever recovered from the COVID lockdowns or recovered from inflation, but it seemed almost like we were getting on the right path. And, you know, so eggs went from $10 a dozen to $1.35 a dozen, actually, I spent recently. And so I just use eggs as a barometer of all the way shit's going. So yeah, and I'm not, that's not even the worst part of Trump's foreign policy. Of course, thousands of people are dead because of the, around just Venezuela and Iran. And I posted a meme the other day. I just have to paraphrase it because I'm not going to look it up really quickly. It was like, how come nobody's talking about Ukraine anymore? Were the second season ratings not good enough? You know, so whatever happened to that? And so anyway, my whole point is that Trump is not only, as we've said many times, betrayed his base, but he's, you know, betraying humanity. And he is like the bizarro Trump there was so much promise in the movement when he first started. Now it's just the exact opposite. And it's almost like we're going into some kind of dystopian nightmare. And it's happening very, very quickly when we had a little bit of breathing room, I think, for a very short time. And then the globalists like, oh, fuck that shit. We got to shut this down. You know what? They can afford a little more groceries. They can they don't have to choose between gas and their prescription this month. Oh, we got to shut that down.
0: Yeah, that was too much to allow.
1: And I don't even have a car and I don't even eat that much. You know, but it really is affecting, I can just imagine, I don't have to imagine, I know how it's affecting families.
0: I know, and it's always us, it's always families, it's always workers, it's always the middle
1: class. People on fixed incomes, you know. And
0: right.
1: people that were already on the margins of society are just going to just crash even further.
0: And I don't know, like, where the MAGA movement goes from here, too. I wanted to ask you about that. Like, do you think there's any... Because, obviously, all the sycophants and stuff are still sticking by him. I saw this video, or this picture the other day. I guess Trump buys members of his cabinet and stuff, and those close to him, like, shoes. And he bought Marco Rubio the wrong size, and Marco Rubio was pictured in these wrong size shoes. They look like clown shoes on him.
1: Oh my God.
0: There's pictures of him wearing these shoes because they're the wrong size, and he's terrified to not wear them for fear of upsetting Trump. So they're still sticking by him, despite
1: people... Like, all those rich assholes need someone to buy them shoes. How about program to buy, you know, poor kids that can't afford to wear or buy new shoes? They don't need, like, $5,000 pairs of shoes, you know, $20 sneakers from Target or Walmart or something, better than
0: nothing.
1: You know, too tight shoes, run down shoes. So yeah, it's just like that. It's so fucked up. And I think the MAGA movement, to answer your question, with some of the things that you've sent me, I think it is trying to reposition itself around Nancy Mace, and she's a congresswoman.
0: Right.
1: I know you know. And I'm not exactly sure where she's from, the South somewhere?
0: Yeah, I want to say like North or South Carolina.
1: Yeah, I was thinking Kentucky. No, that's not right. And so then also... our friend Margie and there's a lot of excitement with these MAGA type people around Thomas Massie. Yeah, so I do know he is a congressperson from Kentucky. So it's going from MAGA you know, make America great again to America first. Kind of, because that's kind of their thing.
0: Yeah, their tagline or slogan.
1: Yeah.
0: Which, I mean, I'm glad it's going to people that are more... I mean, again, we've talked about Marjorie Taylor Greene, we've talked about Thomas Massie, we haven't talked about Nancy Mace as much. But I feel comfortable saying that I agree with Marjorie Taylor Greene on a lot of what she's been saying lately. The same thing with Thomas Massie.
1: Nancy Mace is interesting. I don't know if we've talked about, like, we haven't talked about her that much, for sure. But I don't know if we talked about her. She's a sexual assault survivor. Oh. And she... was like a leading voice with this new Congress where there was there's a trans woman who she led the charge against allowing that trans woman to use the women's facilities in the Capitol, you know, for that person to have, you know, his/her own facilities, because as a sexual assault survivor, she felt not safe.
0: Right.
1: And she's also a leading proponent of boys and men not playing against girls and women in sports. So and those are actually conservative positions, but I think they should be liberal positions, because to me that's feminism. You know, feminists fought so hard for Title IX and our own sports that were recognized and well-funded, especially in high school and college, where the difference between man and woman is, definitely, men definitely have an amazing advantage against women in sports. But in elementary school, sometimes girls are better than boys at a lot of things. But then, of course, they go through puberty and that advantage. And so there's just something that I always like when I'm talking about this, which we didn't have on our little plan, I guess, to talk about, but that Serena Williams, who is a beast, she is like so strong, so talented, so amazing at her sport, but she couldn't even beat like the 250th seed man in tennis.
0: Oh, wow.
1: Yeah. Isn't that crazy?
0: Yeah. I wouldn't have imagined.
1: Yeah, I know. So, that's just one stat that is really like glaring when it comes to that. And Serena is built.
0: Absolutely.
1: She has a very strong physique. And so anyway, that's kind of what I know about Nancy Mace. And she does have a lot of MAGA positions, but she is also a very strong advocate for women and girls, which, I like. So
0: yeah, which we need more of.
1: Yeah.
0: But I'm glad to see, well, I didn't know that about her, so I'm glad to know that. Thank you. But I'm happy to see that the energy and the thirst for a movement is still there. Whether it, and it shouldn't just be transferable. It shouldn't just transfer to Marjorie Taylor Greene or transfer to Thomas Massie or something like that. But the fact that they're congregating around these people, Marjorie Taylor Greene, Thomas Massie, Nancy Mace, I think it's a good thing. Because, again, where Donald Trump has betrayed so much of his base and where he's gone against so many of his promises and where he's completely just bucked the trend that he was setting for himself, the fact that they're going to people like Marjorie Taylor Greene, who is still talking the talk and walking the walk, people like Thomas Massie who is not giving up when it comes to the Epstein files, etc., I think it's a good thing. I don't know how it'll transfer in terms of presidential politics, which I'm curious do you think J.D. Vance is going to run as the official MAGA candidate in the next election, or do you think there's going to be something else? Do you think there's going to be like a primary fight?
1: Oh yeah, there definitely will be a primary fight because there's no, the president is not supposed to run again. But, even so, there was a small primary fight, last election in the Democrats, even though Biden was like the presumptive nominee. I mean, Robert Kennedy Jr., somebody, I forget his name, another person, I forget their name. They were running. And so definitely there's going to be primary fights in both parties in 2028.
0: Mm-hmm.
1: And I think J.D. Vance is not doing anything to separate himself from Trump's destruction of MAGA.
0: Right.
1: So I don't think he's going to be the MAGA candidate. I think that he will need MAGA if he thinks he's going to, be victorious in the primaries and in 2028. And so at the beginning, before the election and in 2024 and after, you would think that it was almost a shoo-in that MAGA was going to keep both houses in Congress and that the person that Trump would give his stamp of approval to would almost automatically be the next president. Now, I definitely, the midterms look really bad for the Republicans, and it's looking really bad for 2028, because how could anybody even put their faith in you know, any kind of political process at this point, but also like any kind of candidate. They can't believe Vance. Vance is too tied to Trump, and he's not even like the, you know, he's not even like significant in the Trump administration.
0: Right.
1: I just read today that he said that he thinks aliens are really demons.
0: So he's also in psychosis.
1: What?
0: He's also in psychosis.
1: It's not that I don't think that there could be aliens, because that would be very...
0: that makes sense.
1: Talk about hubris to think that we're the only... well, I can't even say we're intelligent life. Yeah. But we're the only people that can exist in the universe, you know? But still, I just think that people must look at us. I look at the United States and just think, what a bunch of backward dipshits.
0: I know.
1: Even like, so many people are so unsophisticated. And I've traveled extensively all over the world. You've traveled all over. Mm-hmm. And just to like see the level of social sophistication in other parts of the world compared to here is really like incredible. And then not only is there not a lot of sophistication here in the United States, but the people who we would expect to be sophisticated, like the intellectuals, are so far up the butts of partisan politics. Mm-hmm. They can't be trusted. And then they're always so condescending and
0: elitist.
1: Yeah, elitist. So yeah, I just think aliens are actually demons. So,
0: I wonder what brought that up.
1: I know. I don't know. He probably got a question. He said something stupid. But I forget. What this is too is it's taking the focus away from people who actually do demonic things, like rape children mm-hmm. and eat babies. I remember when I went to protest at Bohemian Grove,
0: mm-hmm.
1: there was quite a large protest, and most of the protests were like left-wing peace people. And we went to protest, and I spoke at the protest and whatever. And this man like wanted to interview me, and he was asking me what did I think about them eating babies. And I kind of thought it was ridiculous. I laughed,
0: mm-hmm.
1: and I was like, "Well, I'm not sure. I don't think they eat babies." But now, you know, we know that maybe wasn't a widespread practice, but it was a practice. And but there's the people who order the bombing of babies every day.
0: Yeah, that we know.
1: So that's what we know about. That's what we can concentrate on. And they're, you know, they say at Bohemian Grove, they're not supposed to talk about shit like that. They're just supposed to like dance around a burning owl and jack off. I don't have any idea
0: right.
1: what God these knows. Fucking monsters do. And but you know that that's just a bunch of bullshit. And then when they're not at Bohemian Grove, they are doing some despicable, awful, evil things. So I would have been more, agreeable if Vance had said something like, you know, the global leadership are demons, are real yeah. demons. You know, that would be more something agreeable.
0: Yeah, I always wondered. I mean, I guess.
1: I'm sorry. Conversely, maybe demons are aliens.
0: Mm-hmm.
1: you know, maybe people who's on that these entities who seem to be able to do supernatural things were really aliens from other universes that were more advanced in manipulating physics than we are. Did he ever think of that?
0: Yeah, maybe you just blew his mind if he's listening to the show.
1: Hello.
0: But I always thought it was interesting when people, and maybe it's because people focus on the baby eating stuff because it's almost like a shock factor kind of thing.
1: Yeah, oh, it is, that's for sure.
0: Because there's so much, like, again, we don't, with the revelations in the Epstein files, there's, you know, some credence to some of those arguments and stuff like that, but we know for a fact that they're bombing children every day. We know for a fact that their policies lead to the malnourishment and the hunger of millions of children every day. We know that they would rather see 11 empty houses for every one homeless person. So we know that they're anti-humanity. We know that they're anti-people. We know that already. We don't have
1: to. And we know that they're greedy assholes that would do anything to increase their ownership.
0: Yeah.
1: Ownership over wealth, over land, over natural resources, over people. And speaking of malnourishment, you sent me an interesting graph today, I think.
0: Mm-hmm. Yeah, I think I sent it yesterday about the malnourished.
1: Oh, I saw it today.
0: It was, where is it? Let me bring it up. The U.S. has surpassed both China and North Korea in death rates from malnutrition, according to the Global Burden of Disease and the IHME. Our death rate from malnutrition has skyrocketed over the past, if I'm looking at this graph, over the past 10 years or so. It went from around one per every 100,000 people to almost three. So it almost a 3% increase, or 300% increase in the death rates from malnutrition, which doesn't surprise me considering how, I mean, starting from 26 to almost three, so it almost a 3% increase, or 300% increase in the death rates from malnutrition, which doesn't surprise me considering

0: more people are dying from malnutrition in the United States. And it doesn't
1: Well,
0: surprise
1: I
0: me
1: would.
0: that it's more than China and more than North Korea at this
1: Right.
0: point.
1: But I would also add to all the economic reasons that also the reason that our food has no nutrition in it.
0: Yeah,
1: So,
0: absolutely
1: I
0: no.
1: mean, not our food, but food, most of the food that people eat, especially poor people, like they can afford to spend 89 cents on a package of ramen that is just not has no nutrition, is anti-nutrition. And so it doesn't even like fill you up. It doesn't
0: Doesn't
1: ease the
0: satiate
1: hunger.
0: you.
1: Yeah, it doesn't ease the hunger pains. And so it in fact creates metabolic disorders in people. So a lot of the, box macaroni and cheese, top ramen,
0: The
1: crackers,
0: Doritos.
1: cookies, chips, Takis. Have you ever read the ingredients on Takis? It's like somebody's trying to build a chemical weapon. And it is a chemical weapon that destroys people's microbiomes and their immune system. And they're so people can actually be overweight and be malnourished.
0: Oh yeah, I would say that being overweight at this point in the United States is a symptom.
1: A sign of malnourishment.
0: Right.
1: As I mean, soda, we can just go on and on and on. And Make America Healthy Again, obviously, is just another clever slogan that is doing shit.
0: Yeah, it's another empty platitude.
1: And people not only are eating food that is not food, the food is covered in glyphosate and Roundup. I forget what the chemical is in Roundup. And Roundup was just a byproduct of Agent Orange.
0: Right.
1: And chemotherapy is just a byproduct of mustard gas. So we are chemically attacked in this society. And like you pointed out many times, many of these things are against the law in other countries. But here they're promoted and put in our food or cover our food. And then we wonder why malnourishment is skyrocketing here in the United States. Disgusting.
0: It is. And like I said, like being overweight or being obese, we have such a high level of obesity and being overweight
1: I
0: that
1: think 60% of people are either overweight or one of the steps of obesity, up to super morbidly obese.
0: And again, like so much of that is whittled down to individual choice and stuff like that. But again, I think you can't remove the question and you can't remove the person from the greater social context in which they live. If they can't afford, like you said, they can't afford organic, nutritious, healthy food. They can't afford to not stop. Like, they don't have the time, they don't have the energy, they don't have, and then on top of it, they're medicated, so they have even less energy. Like, it's all a perfectly working system for the profit, for the profiteers. It all makes sense because it does fall together fabulously. I mean, you give people addictive, a very addictive, unnutritious food, which then makes them sicker, which means they need a pill that they also need to buy, which also makes them sicker, which gives them side effects for more pills, so they need to buy more pills. Like, it's all just a perfect money-making mechanism. And again, that's why the profit motive is really, in my opinion, what comes down to the root of evil in so much of how our society is organized. And I
1: Yeah, I
0: think
1: was
0: the food
1: about to.
0: system is the most
1: Sorry.
0: glaring example. Sorry.
1: No, yeah, the food system is intricately linked with the medical industrial complex. But one thing you pointed out is how the food is so addictive now. They literally put ingredients in that our body can create receptors for, almost like receptors for cocaine.

0: And so it makes people addicted to the substances. But I bet before the food industrial complex came into our meals and our tables and our refrigerators and pantries, there were no food addicts. You know, they ate food. I mean, people always love food because it tastes good, you
1: As they
0: know.
1: should. I mean,
0: And, you know, and but they weren't addicted to it. They used it for fuel, you know, because they worked hard and they needed hearty food to help their bodies run correctly. So there was no addiction. And now food addiction is rampant. And they're addicted to sweets, they're addicted to fast food, they're addicted to junk food, and they're rarely addicted to whole foods, natural foods, you know, foods that are unprocessed. They're addicted to highly something processed food. And so, and these foods that they're addicted to are very digestible. They digest quickly, so they're hungry faster, so they eat more. So it's like this really vicious cycle.
1: And it's planned down to the last calorie.
0: Penny, the last penny.
1: Yeah, the last penny.
0: Well, speaking of pennies, I'm just jumping all over the place today with my brain. Is it going on where you live here? Some of our stores are starting to round up, and
1: Yeah.
0: instead of giving us like 3 cents change, they're giving us a nickel.
1: Yeah, that's happening here too. There's a lot of places with penny shortages.
0: Well, yeah, because didn't Trump make the penny illegal? I mean, not illegal, but they're not making them anymore.
1: I think so, yeah.
0: So we're getting more money back at least in our change, a couple cents.
1: Well, that's good. I'll be sure to retire tomorrow.
0: I know. I'll buy that island in the Pacific we've been dreaming of,
1: Yeah, the
0: called
1: Mykonos.
0: Pacifica. And so anyway, I got nothing else, I think.
1: Okay. Yeah, I think we're.
0: Unless you have something else.
1: No, the only other thing I
0: So,
1: was going to mention, and I'll mention it really quick just to keep everyone up to date, is Nicolas Maduro and Celia Flores, the president and first lady of Venezuela, did appear in court yesterday. Nothing big came of it, really, just that they weren't. There was a request by the defense to dismiss the charges for a couple different reasons. One of the reasons being that they are blocking Venezuela from paying for the defense. So it's proving quite hard to find
0: oh gosh.
1: defense counsel for Maduro because he's a
0: How about
1: sanctioned
0: somebody
1: individual.
0: volunteered? Didn't we talk about somebody have volunteered?
1: I don't know if that's the case anymore. There was some weird stuff going on with the legal team. Because you're right, someone did volunteer. I could have swore it was the same attorney for either Snowden or Assange or something like that.
0: It was Assange.
1: Assange.
0: He secured his release.
1: Right. So it was a good thing, but I don't know if that's still the case, but I have heard that they're blocking any of the defense counsel from being paid. So they were requesting the case be thrown out based on that. The judge said no, but said it could be revisited in the future if that were the case. So that's the update that I have when it comes to Maduro in the US quote unquote legal system. It's such a shame.
0: Unlegal system.
1: Yep. The criminal enterprise that is the US legal system.
0: The United States really is working overtime to fulfill the legacy of 1984 and Orwell, aren't they?
1: Yep, I was just talking about that the other day.
0: Very prophetic.
1: It is, and we should end on a good note. We should try to.
0: And what's that good note?
1: That good note is that despite everything that has gone on in history, there was a time we've lived through George Bush, we've lived through the bombings, and we've as much as we get in despair and get down in the dumps and get disqualified or discouraged, that's exactly what they want. I think that's an interesting angle to go about it too. If you ever feel discouraged, if you ever feel like what's the point, that is exactly how they want you to feel. So if going again, if the only thing that you're using for energy is that you're going against what the ruling class wants you to do, let that be it. Whether it's for your family, whether it's for your friends, whether it's for your offspring, whether it's for yourself, etc. Keep fighting because that's the essence of human endeavor. Because we have to find something better. We have to find and create a better world.
0: This reminds me of a challenge I had a few days ago. Somebody on Substack, I think it was like said, where are the like massive marches on Washington? Then they like said Code Pink question mark, Cindy Sheehan question mark. And I was my answer was, first of all, don't ask me about Code Pink. You can ask them. But secondly, like I, for 20 years, I gave everything, my energy, my resources, my money, my time, my health. I just like invested every, and I mean everything, down to the last penny, down to the last minute, down to, where I ended up in the hospital and things like that. And so I've done all that, and things aren't any better. However, what I am doing right now is I am gathering peace around me. And so what it reminds me of when there was this I love science fiction. There was this old like Star Wars movie, not Star Wars, Star Trek movie where the Enterprise was trying to terraform a planet. And all they did was start with one little spot. And then the green and the life and all the verdant and lush plants and animals and water and everything from that little spot spread. It was really fast because it's science fiction and it was in the future. But all this stuff like spread around the planet and made the planet inhabitable. And that's just my picture of if we all start gathering peace around us, then that peace has to spread. It has to spread horizontally. And connect with other people who are gathering peace around them too, and their families and communities and things like that. And I really think that that's our hope is when we do that. And that's what I outlined in Myth America, if people haven't read it. Myth America, the 20 Greatest Myths of the Robber Class and the Case for Revolution. And my revolution was that revolution of consciousness and doing things to make our micro situations
1: Cosmos.
0: better, and I have to worry about like what the demons are. Well, we worry about it, but as we know that there's very little we can do about it, but we do, like you just said, positively change what we can change.
1: Exactly.
0: Now that's our message.
1: That is our message. It makes me want to reread Myth America because it's such a
0: And
1: good
0: I
1: book.
0: want to tell you, if you want to read Miss America, just become a paid subscriber to Cindy Sheehan's Soapbox newsletter on Substack, and you will automatically receive the link to Miss America.
1: Absolutely.
0: That's a bonus. That's what they call a bonus.
1: I love it.
0: And you also get Revolution, a Love Story. You
1: Another
0: get
1: amazing book.
0: the Obama Files, Chronicles of a
1: Award-winning
0: award winning.
1: world.
0: Yep. And all those wonderful things. And COVID, what did I call that? Quantum COVID, Myth 21, the robber class cares about our health. That is a myth because you know that they don't, and or you should know that they don't if you don't know that they don't.
1: Hopefully by the end of this show, you know.
0: Yes.
1: But
0: We do
1: also,
0: what we can.
1: exactly, we do what we can, and again, if it's an internal revolution or a revolution on your block or a revolution in your community, that's still a revolution. That's still a change in consciousness, and that's still something to be proud of.
0: I'll meet you at the barricades or I'll meet you at the community garden.
1: Yep, works for me.
0: Los Barricados.
1: Right, y'all. Let me mention our four S's again. Please don't forget to subscribe to the Substack. Don't forget to share the show on social media. Don't forget to send in your thoughts and comments. And don't forget to squeeze the like heart. Once again, those are the Sheila Lee four S's. You've been joined by myself, Dakota Lilly, out of Pennsylvania, as well as you are joined by Cindy Sheehan out of California. Yeah,
0: And
1: once
0: don't
1: again,
0: forget that we love you and appreciate you. And
1: we
0: peace out
1: love
0: for
1: you and
0: now.
1: appreciate you. Absolutely. And today has been number 166. Thanks for joining us.
0: Peace out.
1: Peace out for now.

0: Alright, what's up? I'm gonna check some buttons here. Okay. Welcome to our Tuesday show. We got a lot on the list here. Thank you for hanging out. How's it looking? How's it sounding? I see you, Jim, in the chat room. Thank you so much for being here. And let's see, am I catching up? Okay. Yeah, I'm standing up because Tara Jr. was just sleeping over there. I didn't want to wake him up, but now he bounced. So, but it doesn't matter. That's why I'm wondering if the microphone is okay. I need to get a new arm over here, new mic arm. It's very squeaky, as you can hear. Okay, and I need a new camera. The camera keeps bugging out. Need a haircut. I need a lot of things. Welcome, welcome, welcome. And I do need, I don't know, I need, what else do I need? Well, I don't want to wish, but, you know, wish in one hand and shit in another, as the saying goes. See which one gets filled up. But I wish I lived in a sane society. So, but we do, half of us are sane when we're here, so thank you for being a supporter. So, if you can, check out my Patreon, and please subscribe and all that. Keep the liberal media going and growing. 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And also Charlie's APS Radio and APS Radio News. Charlie is a great supporter of the show, goes back a long time. So check it out. Check out, if you're listening, feel like listening to classic rock and oldies, check out APS Radio. Okay, where do we begin? I'm irritated by, so I put some cream on it? No, my psyche is very irritated about what we're witnessing. I'm a little nervous, I have to say. It's hard to live in this country because my nerves are shot. I don't know about you, because I am, even though I'm hopeful for the midterms, we have less than 6 months now. What is it? June, July, August, September, October. Yeah. And we have less than 6 months to save this country. And the Republicans are up to their dirty tricks. That's all they have. So last week, or I don't remember exactly which show, we were talking about Tina Peters. She was let out of jail by Democratic Governor Jared Polis. We were talking about her because she wasn't quite out yet the last time we touched base with Tina Peters. Well, you won't be surprised to hear that she's already back to her dirty tricks, her old, filthy, lying, dirty tricks. Now, I always thought that when when you commute someone's sentence or pardon them, being repentant was part of the process, that you learned your lesson, you were sorry, but that's not Republicans, you see. Being Republican means never saying sorry, never learning anything, never ever changing, and it's exhausting dealing with them because it doesn't matter how many times you correct their lies, they will never let go of their lies. In fact, right before I came on air, I was looking at my Facebook page, at the TaraBuster Facebook page, and if you're on Facebook, please join it. And someone posted a video about E. Jean Carroll, and someone responded, you know, I was just perusing the comments to see what people were saying, and one of the Trumpanzees said, well, how would you feel if you were wrongly accused, okay, defending traitor Trump? So, you see, it doesn't matter how many times a jury finds traitor Trump guilty of his crimes. He's a sexual predator. It doesn't matter how many women accuse him credibly, right? It doesn't matter how many times we point out the facts. The do-your-own-research crowd will never absorb anything that doesn't fit in their cultish worldview. That is the truth. They will never change. They will never open their... I mean, if you haven't opened your eyes yet, I wonder, what's it going to take at this point? So it's like, it's almost pointless to waste air correcting them. It doesn't matter how many times you correct them or show them the truth. They have been so thoroughly propagandized that they believe a con man, a lifelong con man. All you got to do is look at what he is his entire life. But they won't. They refuse to do it. Why? Okay? I'll tell you why. Because they're racist. That's what it is. He's as racist and ugly as they are on the inside. Well, he's inside and out. But he says, yeah, and that's it. That's all. That's their payoff. That's what they get in return. They're not getting anything else. They get the professional victimitis, get stoked. They get to be a dick to everybody, as they always wanted to be. You see, because as the world evolves, they can't keep up. It's pathological with them. They can't keep up as the world keeps evolving without them, and so that's why they, they throw tantrums and they dig in their heels. So some people just don't have, I guess, the personality to want to change. It takes work to change. But yeah, that what do they get out of it? That's what they get out of it. That's why whenever we see Trumpanzees, they're all these. They have their meltdowns. You know, it used to be worse during the pandemic. We would watch all those videos of Trumpanzees on a plane or in Target having a conniption about having to wear a mask, tipping over the mask displays. Remember that? Always flipping out like they're victims, but they're still at it. Whenever you just go online, go on YouTube and watch these maggot shorts. The where they're never nice people, and that's what would be very surprising to me if they made a bunch of shorts. It might actually get some traction. I would love to see it where there are Trumpanzees behaving like human beings. You know, decent human beings, instead of screaming at people, and then they'll end their tirades with "Trump is your president," like that's the mic drop. They think that it's really not. It reveals who they are, that they voted for traitor Trump because he's just as ugly as they are, and you know, chew on that. We voted for normal people because we expect services and we expect our tax dollars to go to functioning democracy and government. I don't know what they get out of it. So, all right, let's get into Tina Peters. Where is she? Tina. Little Tina. She went off of... So, and that's why this is Tina Peters. I mean, this is Jared Polis. He wrote on his Substack, and he has it pinned to the top of his Substack, his excuse why he let Tina Peters off the hook. But let's first check in with Tina. She ran immediately to Steve Bannon's podcast. Oh, that's another thing. So, wait a second. Where is this? Here we are. You know what? I'll play this. This is the CNN clip about it because it has it cut down so we don't have to listen to the whole Steve Bannon clip.
1: County, Colorado clerk. She was convicted in 2024 of state felonies for conspiring with fellow election deniers to allow them to breach her county's voting systems. This took place in 2021, long after the election was over, but presumably was in hopes of, quote-unquote, proving Donald Trump's baseless 2020 voter fraud claims. The governor's decision is deeply unpopular with Colorado's Democrats.
0: Deeply.
1: The state party censured him, and Peters is, shall we say, unrepentant, judging by her appearance today on Steve Bannon's
0: There you go.
1: War Room show. Take a listen.
2: I know that the Democrats are going to cheat.
0: How dare you?
2: And no one's really addressing the problem that the basic that I spent my time in prison as retribution for, and that was exposing the election machines.
0: No, you didn't.
2: To be flipped.
0: No, you didn't.
1: Wow, a lot of untruthful
0: statements.
1: Incredible. Joining us now is Colorado's Democratic Secretary of State Jenna Griswold. Please address the claims that Ms. Peters makes in that clip that we just heard about Colorado's voting machines flipping votes and the rest.
3: Absolutely false.
0: Exactly.
3: And I think the fact of it is she gets out, immediately goes on Bannon's show, and continues to push out the lies and falsehoods she's been pushing for years. And make no mistake, these lies have been used to fuel conspiracies, but also fuel the threat environment. And Jake, I also think that her comments shows she has absolutely no remorse. Granting clemency to her was a grave injustice to Colorado, our democracy, and election workers all across this country. It was a bad idea. And I am hoping for the best, but Tina Peters shows herself time and time again. She has no remorse. And if I would guess, she would do her actions again.
1: So,
0: of course she will.
1: She's the election denial movement, and you believe that her release, her commutation, will embolden that movement.
0: You believe? You think?
1: So what now do you think?
3: Well, we keep on doing what we're doing. Colorado is one of the strongest states for elections in the entire country. That will not change because Tina Peters has been released. We have multi-factor, multi-layers of election security. I've led bill after bill with our legislature, increasing our security posture, including, by the way, having a bill put into law after Tina Peters breached her system to make it absolutely crystal clear it's a felony to breach systems.
0: Incredible.
3: But the threat environment continues to be very high. We've seen high turnover of county clerks, in a large part because of the threat environment. The people who are in these positions now, they know what is coming. They're true patriots, and we're going to guarantee a great election for every Republican, Democrat, and unaffiliated voter in the state.
0: All right. Let's hope, because you see how everything is opposite day. Every day is opposite day. Every statement, every confession is a projection, right? Or what is it? I don't remember how we say it now. Every confession is a projection. Yeah. Ah. Okay. Somebody remind me. So she's not a martyr. Let's look at what Jared Polis says. What his excuses are. One of the best parts of I'm not going to read the whole thing. It's really long. One of the best parts of public service has never been the speeches, the votes, or the headlines. It's the deep conversations. When I first ran for governor, I held more than 200 house parties across Colorado, around kitchen tables and in living rooms. People told me about their jobs, their businesses, their kids, their fears, their hopes. Some agreed with me, many didn't. But I always left those conversations smarter than when I arrived. I remember one house party in Pueblo where a voter spent nearly 20 minutes explaining why he disagreed with me on almost everything. We ended up talking about Lake Pueblo, blah, blah, blah, and Pueblo, I can't say that word, for another 20 minutes. I don't remember who won the argument, but I remember leaving with a better understanding of why he believed what he believed. Who cares? You just let an insurrectionist out of prison. Sadly, those conversations have become harder to have. You know why, Jared? Because of what we're dealing with. Because of the people like Tina Peters and the Trumpanzee I talked about at the beginning of the show, who proclaimed Trump being wrongly accused by E. Jean Carroll. This is what you want to do with your life as a woman. You want to come out and say, Trump raped me in Bergdorf Goodman's dressing room. Because you know how rich and famous sexual abuse survivors are, right? That's how you get. That's how you make your bones. This woman is was and is an accomplished writer in her own right. She doesn't need to come out and say that Trump assaulted her. Why would she? In fact, she kept it quiet for so many years because she was afraid of the retribution. So, but she came out when Traitor Trump was a hair's breadth away from the presidency, figuring that the American people, just like the other, another American hero, Christine Blasey Ford, came forward about sexual predator Brett Kavanaugh, thinking that the American people should know these facts about the people that they're going to put in powerful positions over our lives, that we need to know the character of these people. But to Republicans, having character is a detriment now. So just like that guy said, wrongly accused. The American people, our jury system is one of the freedoms that patriots fought, bled, and died to entrust to us. And Republicans have so sullied it, right? It's a Democrat judge. It's an Obama judge. It doesn't matter. And then they even say it when they're reporting about whatever case, this judge was even appointed by Traitor Trump. As if it should matter. It shouldn't matter. It shouldn't matter. So, sadly, those conversations have become harder to have, Jared. Not because of liberals. Not because of people who can accept the facts. It's because of people like Tina Peters. It doesn't matter how many times she's shown the error of her ways. It doesn't matter. She's a grifter. She's getting her fame on these right-wing, Russian-funded podcasts, like Steve Bannon. Steve Bannon spends his life going around the globe making the world unsafe for democracy. That's what he is. When he says that his project is to deconstruct the administrative state, he's meaning dismantling the pro-public interest institutions that modern democracies rely on. This is how you have a modern functioning democracy. You have to have the administrative state. Otherwise, what do you have except the United States of Serfs and Lords? And that's what he wants. And he's a grifter, just like Tina Peters is a grifter, just like that asshole on my Facebook comment is a grifter. Or, no, he's probably a dupe. He's more of a dupe. But to give me a break here. We can't have these conversations anymore. We just have to listen to each other. Well, why don't the Trumpanzees listen to reality for once in a blue moon, right? Once in my lifetime, it would be nice if they accept reality. A jury saw evidence in E. Jean Carroll and in Tina Peters' case, like in every case where Traitor Trump is adjudicated a rapist, a felon, and in Tina Peters' case, and an insurrectionist, election-denying traitor, the jury sees the evidence and deemed Tina Peters, in this case, guilty. So, we can't have these. Isn't it sad? Let's just listen to each other. Well, I've been listening to the Trumpanzees for how many years now? Over 10 years since that traitor came down the escalator, that racist and fascist dividing America and poisoning our body politic. Ever since then, I've been listening to them, and all I hear is a bunch of bullshit, a bunch of lies, a bunch of distractions, a bunch of hate. And every time they get control of the mechanisms of power, they drag us down, they tear us apart. Please, stop me when I'm wrong. Give me a break. Jared Polis, this is why I'm glad they censured him, but he's got to go. He's got to go. Anyone, these people, these Democrats who don't understand what we're up against, who don't understand the assignment, they got to go. What good is Jared Polis at this point? Sadly, those conversations have been harder to have, like some Pollyanna. This is another example of Democrats confronting insurrection with a strongly worded letter, right? A strongly worded email. Not even that strong. Oh, life is happening in sound bites. This is what he writes. Social media posts, television segments designed to generate outrage. Well, Tina Peters is ground zero for that. Jared, you child, you juvenile. I mean, naive is, I guess would be generous. Worse if this is deliberate. I can't imagine someone being so stupid. That's one reason I'm starting my Substack. We have to spend more time talking past... Wait, we spend more time talking past one another than talking with one another. And that's why you set an insurrectionist free, an unrepentant insurrectionist free, so she can fly like a bat out of the belfry, like a flying monkey, straight to Steve Bannon's podcast, another insurrectionist traitor, another unrepentant con man who grifts his own maggots, right? And runs all over the globe with fascists. They're fascists. They're white supremacists. They're Nazis. Look at, what's his name? Dan Bongino, right? He just ran to, he went across somewhere, I don't know, he's in Europe somewhere, at some far, far, far right neo-Nazi convention. He's their keynote speaker. He released a photo of himself giving the Nazi salute. No, but let's not talk past each other anymore. We don't listen to each other. We don't listen to the fascists enough. We don't listen to the hate speech enough. We don't listen to the lies enough. We don't listen to Tina Peters' lies and her cuckoo delusions. Even though she was proven wrong, she went to court, she saw the evidence. How many times do you have to be shown the truth before you need to be institutionalized? So Jared Polis continues. Earlier this month, I granted clemency to Tina Peters, reducing her sentence from 8 3/4 years to 4 3/8 years, with a corresponding parole date of June 1st, 2026. The reaction, positive and negative. Well, you got the positive reactions from the Nazis, okay? When Nazis are happy, when insurrectionists are celebrating, you're on the wrong side of history. As FDR said, judge me by my enemies. Conversely, judge me by my friends. You want to know somebody? Look at their friend. That's the other thing about Trump. I always say to people, like, oh, you're a fiscal Republican. Oh, yeah, you voted in concert with the American Nazi Party and the KKK. So that's a fiscal. Fiscal. You're in good company, right? Should be ashamed. These people should be ashamed. But then again, if they had any shame, you know. The legal question regarding her unusually long sentence, that's not for you to adjudicate, Governor, and it's not unusually long because she's unrepentant. Unrepentant. She should serve every minute of her sentence. Not because I agree with her claims about elections. I don't. And I certainly, not because I ever considered pardoning her. I never did. I was straightforward. It was a straightforward decision. Reviewing the facts, reading the appeals decision, I concluded her sentence was simply too long for trying to overthrow the election for stealing the votes of the people that you pretend to represent and continuing to be completely unrepentant about it. Yeah, just let him out, right? Let Ted Bundy out. He says he's innocent. Let Carla Homolka, the Canadian serial killer. She was unrepentant. She got the unrepentant, right? But she's out. Man, let her out. Let them all out. Let them out. Jesus Christ. Tina Peters committed real crime. She violated the public trust. She broke the law. Her actions imposed real costs on Mesa County. And she continues to be unrepentant. I don't understand. You know, Traitor Trump, during this, our shameful 250th anniversary, it's shameful because of what he's doing to it, turning into a white trash jamboree. I don't know. This is the face we're giving the world. Two men beating the shit out of each other on the White House lawn that he's destroyed next to the rubble of the East Wing. The whole image is disgusting. So, I don't know. She deserved to spend time in prison. Those actions were illegal. They were reckless. They warranted. None of it was ever in question. So leave it alone. I don't understand. I didn't finish my thought, was that the Traitor Trump, I don't know if he still plans on pardoning 250 people on the anniversary of our birth, of America's founding. Is that the best you can do to celebrate 250 pardons of criminals, of unrepentant criminals? You know they're all going to be fascist right-wingers, insurrectionists in some form. It's right out of a horror movie. So, yeah, her offense was not her belief. What does it say? The court articulated the issue better than I could. Her offense was not her belief, however misguided the trial court deemed it to be. In the existence of such election fraud, it was her deceitful actions, her attempt to gather evidence of such fraud, just as her purported beliefs underlying her motive for her actions were not relevant to her defense. The trial court should not have considered those beliefs relevant when imposing sentence. I believe the court got it exactly right. It's not the beliefs. It's what she did to the community and the fact that she continues to be completely unapologetic about it. And is still... I'm sorry. There's no, I see the error of my ways. You let a cancer back into the body politic. You let somebody into the body politic that sickens us. So, yeah, unreal. And here, I don't know. How? You know, we do what we can. We do the best we can as Americans, trying to fight this fascist coup. And then we get Democrats like Jared Polis, who, and another thing he did, here's what she did, in case people don't remember. As the elected Mesa County clerk, the person literally in charge of protecting elections, Peters stole the identity of a local man named Gerald Wood and used it to give a badge to Conan Hayes, a Californian supposed data expert, it's all bullshit, who was tied to Mike Pillows, Mike Lindell's bullshit world, his podcast, his whole universe of liars. She granted him access, stolen identity, granting this kook access to secure into the voting equipment. So she was given a public charge of trust and completely violated it beyond comprehension. She let him copy the hard drive and sit on a secure server update. A sensitive, secured, and confidential process, as it said. But, you know, according to Tina Peters, F it. They found nothing, of course. The stolen machines, the passwords, the hard drive images, ended up posted online and then got paraded around in Lindell's, what he called the cyber symposium. She compromised the very system that she swore an oath to protect. Like they all, you know, they take oaths. Trader Trump took an oath to the Constitution that he completely violates every single day. She was the first elected official in the county convicted for trying to overturn the 2020 election. And, yeah, here we are. The prosecutor nailed it. The defendant was a fox guarding the hen house. It was her job to protect the election equipment, and she turned on it and used her power for her own advantage. And all the while, she was going on all of these Russian-funded podcasts, all of these traitors podcasts, spreading this anti-American, anti-democracy, all these lies. The judge didn't mince words. We've played the clip before. He said, "You are no hero. You're a charlatan who used and is still using your prior position in office to peddle a snake oil that's been proven to be junk time and time again. I'm convinced you'd do it all over again if you could. You are as defiant a defendant as this court has ever seen." And Jared Polis let her loose, and she proved the judge right. Judge Barrett is 100% right, because now she's out there spreading her poison right before the midterms. So thanks, Jared, for making it harder for Americans to be free, to have a constitutionally limited democratic republic, to pick our representatives, to have a country that functions for all, because you just let out another poison in the body politic to spread hate, lies, and destroy democracy. Because this isn't over. This is an ongoing coup. The traitor is in the White House, and it all stems from there. Oh, God. Okay. This is just absolutely naive. I see my freaking camera glitching out again. You see what I'm saying? I got to get a new camera. I hope it doesn't bug out. That's why. Please become a patron. Patreon.com/Tara Devlin. All that. Thank you, patrons. Thank you, everybody, for keeping the show going and growing. Okay, let's see. Where to now? Free speech. I'm just reading some of the things that he's saying. Oh, my God, it's so infuriating. It's so naive. If it's naive, you know, it's one thing. But if it's more sinister, I wonder. Because Polis, he's not, whatever. He's got to go. He's got to go. So, okay, yeah. Where is it? I just saw this earlier. Oh, damn it. This is stupid. What do you call it? Subscription. Fuck it. We'll do this another day. No, he just vetoed a law that was passed in his state about lobbying. He used his veto power to overturn it, saying it would be mean. It would be mean to future governors if they couldn't, pal around with rich lobbyists who buy them shit. So, yeah, get money out of politics, but that's Jared Polis. With friends like that, who needs enemies? He sounds like a Republican to me. I don't know about you, but, okay, next on the list I have, where is it? So, I don't know, it was weird. I went to, just doing the prep for the show today. I went online, and I don't know why they posted this. The Republicans posted another thing about the Great American Healthcare Plan. This was just posted an hour ago. Finally, a president that prioritizes people over big insurance companies. And if you believe that, I'll introduce you to Tina Peters. You'd get along good. The Great Healthcare Plan holds big insurance companies accountable while fighting for Americans. And then you go here, and it goes to this fucking ugh, face. Let's see. Let's see how long we could stand. We won't listen to the whole thing, but because it's 5 minutes long.
4: We're calling it the Great Healthcare Plan. Instead of putting the needs of big corporations and special interests first, our plan
0: bullshit.
4: Finally puts you first.
0: Ah!
4: And puts more money in your pocket. The government is going to pay the money.
0: No, bitch.
4: To you.
0: Oh, bitch.
4: To you.
0: And oh, then
4: you
0: okay.
4: Take the money you. And buy your you. Own healthcare. Nobody's ever heard of that before.
0: Nobody's ever heard of it. We've heard of it.
4: The big
0: and it sucks.
4: Companies lose. And the people of
0: no,
4: our
0: you dumb, live. Dumb.
4: This proposal
0: oh,
4: locks in
0: it's
4: the
0: horrible.
4: Discounts on prescription drugs.
0: No.
4: The administration is achieving through our most favored nation.
0: No, bitch.
4: Pricing agreement. Now, when you hear about that,
0: it's a,
4: 40 years they've been trying to do
0: it. Oh, yes. You couldn't do it. Only you. Only you. How?
4: To approve it.
0: Only you, the most corrupt con man, serial bankrupt, rapist, adjudicated rapist, convicted felon. Yeah, sure, nobody tried. Nobody tried. Okay, fuck. You see what I'm saying? This is why I walk around with a knot in my stomach. So I went to the White House, whatever the hell they call it, you know, Great American Healthcare Plan. Just put great in front of everything and call it a day. Doesn't have to be great. I mean, what's great? Isn't that a subjective thing? Great. It's great. Like nobody's ever seen. No one ever did it. No one could do it. Nobody even tried. I'm the only one who did it. I'm the only one that's great. I'm the only one. I'm the best. I'm the greatest. I'm, you know, shut the fuck up. You filthy, filthy con man. We know who you are. We see you. So here's the Great American Healthcare Plan. I was like, okay, let's go through some of it. Because you know when Republicans do anything or they pass policy, the American people are going to get screwed. What the plan actually says, the page makes promises. It codifies most favored, this is what we just heard the traitor say, most favored nation drug deals, move more prescription drugs over the counter. Stop sending big insurance companies billions and send that money directly to eligible Americans. Fund cost-sharing reduction program. Now, here's the heist under what he's saying. Okay, let's remember first. Let's start from here. They already kicked millions of Americans off coverage. This plan doesn't reverse a thing, of course. For the first time since Obamacare, less people are insured than they were 5 years ago, thanks to the big ugly bill and Republican policies, especially in the poorly run red states, that's for sure. The 2025 One Big Ugly Bill projected to leave about 7.8 million more people uninsured. It cut $800 billion from Medicaid. I mean, Trader Trump needs his arch. He needs a ballroom. He needs a reflecting pool. A no-bid contract for his pals and kickbacks. He needs that money. So does his crime family. The CBO puts the long-run Medicaid coverage loss at 10 million people by 2034. Great. When I'm going to be old. The great plan, so-called, restores absolutely none of the things that they already robbed from the American people. So, and then he says, send money directly to Americans. this is the only Republican idea, and it sucks. We've heard it before. You know what it is. It's vouchers. It's voucher schemes that shrink coverage, replacing guaranteed subsidies with a fixed pot handed out to individuals like, here's your piece, you know, go fuck off, buy some for-profit insurance, buy from the for-profit insurance racket, good luck, here's your voucher, that might last you, I don't know, a half a month of premium. So researchers warn that the vouchers that these filthy fascists want to inflict on us, because they need to rob us, they need to rob from the body politic, the general welfare. That's what they're doing. They're robbing from the general welfare to give to themselves and their pals. And it's never enough for them. You see, it's never enough that they're rich already, that they have grifted enough for 10 lifetimes. And they will never spend it. It will just never be enough, though. It doesn't matter. They want more. They need it all. And I used to ask the question naively, how much more? How much do they want? And my dear friend Roxanne Kincaid would say, they want it all. And she's not kidding. They want it all. It's never enough. This is a sickness they have. They don't give a shit about you. And then they'll wrap it up in some bullshit and say it's great. It's the great American healthcare plan. Republicans are really good at branding. That's all they have. You know, their Healthy Skies Initiative. I remember during the Bush administration, the Healthy Skies. And it was a bill that actually let polluters pollute more. Healthy skies, healthy air, healthy... You know, what are you going to do? This initiative, I remember during the Bush administration, the Healthy Skies, and it was a bill that actually let polluters pollute.

You need more? Oh well. Oh well, Granny. Oh well. Bootstrap it, bitch. Researchers warn that flat vouchers or fixed contributions make premiums far more sensitive to who's enrolled. It destabilizes the risk pool and accelerates adverse selection, meaning sicker, older, middle-income people pay more, and coverage gets worse and thinner. A capped voucher doesn't protect you when premiums spike. And the way we have it now, the current tax structure does protect. The premium cliff is already here, as we know, and it's brutal. With the ACA tax credits expired, thanks to the big ugly bill, the average net premium, as we know, jumped 58% average. That's why people can't afford it. And Kaiser Family Foundation estimated subsidized enrollees would see about 114% average increase to keep the same plan. Average deductibles climbed about $1,000 per person, 37%. Market coverage is collapsing on Republican watch. They're not doing anything about it. Enrollment on the exchange fell 21%, 5 million people. The sharpest single-year drop since the ACA launched. Thanks, Republicans. Thanks. Oh, but then, you know what they'll say? They're very clever, Republicans. They're devious. They will say, well, it's because of the ACA. It's not them. It's not their sabotage. It's not everything that they do to make the ACA not work, right? They took out all the mechanisms out of the Affordable Care Act that actually made it affordable, and then they cry, it's not affordable. And, of course, Fox News won't cover that. The corporate media won't cover it. I'm trying to cover it here. We cover it. But, you know, the corporate media doesn't have to say, please become a patron and join my Substack and all that. It's really infuriating. Why not? Why wouldn't they report this? They just report the bullshit. Explain it. But, yes, of course, they're not going to explain it on Fox News. Sometimes I have to watch right-wing media. It's horrible. I'm telling you. And when I'm listening to it, I have to say, what strikes me when I'm listening to right-wing media, not like the Jesse Waters show or something, but other less offensive shows in a way. I mean, they're all offensive, but I listen to it and I say, I can understand why people think that this is real. Because I will hear some bullshit that comes out of their mouths, and I'll say, that can't be true. The way they present it, like, they're saying, I mean, there's like so many things. Like, I was listening to something yesterday, and they were saying that Biden's EPA was doing, I don't know, they was doing something, of course. It's always Biden or Dems or, you know, fucking people over and making everything suck. And now here comes Lee Zeldin to make everything better. And I looked it up. I don't have the notes in front of me, but and it was a lie. It was a lie, of course. There's wild exaggeration, misrepresenting facts. They'll take a grain of truth. And here it is. It's the Lee Zeldin, this was yesterday, I was listening to a right-wing podcast, and he said that, I wrote it down, he said that Administrator Lee Zeldin had identified more than $29 billion in fraudulent, questionable, and unnecessary grants and pulled them back from the Biden years. And now,

0: he's taking this and he's in the process of giving the money back to the Treasury, to the American people. So I was like, what is this? This can't be real. What is this? So all these fraudulent grants, misrepresentation, and he kept saying things like waste, fraud, and abuse, that he said it's part of a significant self-dealing scandal, meaning that the Democrats, oh, this is the other thing he said, that the Democrats were taking these grant monies and sending themselves the money, running it out the door before Joe Biden left office, giving the impression that they were all running and giving themselves grants because they were, they knew Joe Biden was leaving. And so they're all crooks, right? It's the Dems who are the crooks. So, of course, what do you, and I said, this is bullshit. And I looked it up. He's wildly misrepresenting what actually happened with the climate grants. A lot of what he implied was a fraud or self-dealing or Democrats sending them money. It has no basis in reality. There's no investigations, not even his own government. So there's nothing backing it up but his bullshit. The money he's talking about is this Biden-era greenhouse gas reduction fund that was roughly $20 billion plus climate program that was funded by the Inflation Reduction Act. It were public grant competitions to aid nonprofits. And it's not a DNC slush fund. As Zeldin, he's tried to freeze or terminate these grants because they want that money. And now the right-wing media is providing cover, saying that these grants were a criminal scandal. They're not. These were congressionally authorized climate grants to nonprofits, not piggy banks. And we have all the receipts, but you see, there's no, they have no integrity. Lee Zeldin knows what he's saying. He identified more than $29 billion in fraudulent grants. There's no evidence of this. No court, no DOJ lawyer, nobody. So, yeah, this is what we're up against. People who will not ever see reality, and the way they presented it, because he was being interviewed by someone who sounded very calm and reasonable. Not, you know, I get a little animated sometimes. I'm reasonable, but sometimes I'm not calm. So, yeah, oh God, it's just so much. But when I hear it, it's like you can't even have your day, you know, because I'm listening to this, it's getting me annoyed. And I'm like, shit, now I gotta look this up. And of course, it's a lie. The devil's in the details. He's making shit up, just completely wholesale. So, yeah, that's what we're dealing with. They have no decency. They really don't. And they're greedy and horrible. So, yeah, we might go through the, I don't know, do we only have like 8 minutes left in the show? Let me see, where is my notes here? Because, yeah, to go through the rest of, where is it? Damn it. The, you know, Trader Trump's Great American Healthcare Plan. Let me just go through some of the other bullshit. More over-the-counter drugs. Bullshit. This means that your insurance coverage can. It says when a drug switches from prescription to over-the-counter, insurance providers frequently stop covering it. So your lower price becomes a full out-of-pocket cost with no oversight. And Republicans, this we know what I've done many. Clips about Trump RX. So has Hal Sparks. He did a whole thing about it. He was the only other person I've seen talk about it, besides myself, TrumpRx is nothing but a coupon site. It's a manufacturer coupon site. The government doesn't run it. It goes right to GoodRx. TrumpRx is a front-end face. It's a facade. And it takes you right to GoodRx. GoodRx is the back end. Yeah, so let's see. Americans, as always, under Republican health plan, they don't have a health plan. Just calling something great is not a plan. And shoving your same old failed ideas on it that hurt people is not a health plan. We know that there's a real body count with Republican policies. They've kicked more people off of insurance. We should have Medicare for all at this point. Hopefully, one day, I'll see this in my lifetime. If we get the midterms, get an overwhelming Democratic majority, get rid of some of these Jared Polis types legally and peacefully. People are sick of it. They're sick of being hosts from which to suck profit and discard. And I live in New York. Let me tell you, the great mayor of New York, Zoran Mondani, is proving that government can work for people. He's doing many things. He's already set up child care, that's one of the planks in his platform. Universal child care, that's already happening. They're setting up grocery stores there, and people are loving it. And he's great. He's just a great mayor. But they'll, you know, he's a loony left. We need an FDR. We need a new FDR and a new deal. So Republicans have already killed more Americans. Every time Republicans get power, Americans needlessly die. And we have receipts for that. Medicaid saves lives, but they've cut it. Kids, of course, you know, don't let Republicans tell you they give a shit about kids, that they care about kids. Kids are always paying the price. Pediatric Medicaid losses under the big ugly bill are associated. There's more untreated dental disease, higher downstream costs for children who rely on Medicaid and their parents. This is setting us up for failure. There's no investment in humanity in the Republican worldview. It's all smash and grab as much as you can and be an asshole about it the whole way. As we know, rural hospitals are closing all over the country in Republican and those poorly run Republican red states. 100 rural hospitals have closed so far in 2015. Since 2015, and about, let me see, I'm just looking at some stats here. 74% risk closures in non-expansion states, in states that didn't expand the ACA Medicaid. The 2025 big ugly bill cut $911 billion from Medicaid. One analysis said that 400 rural hospitals are at risk, and we know that they're closing. All of, we've done stories on them, on the show, in the red states. So like, oh, now you got to drive 50 miles. Now you got to drive 100 miles. Good luck with your heart attack. Good luck with your diabetes treatment. We already trailed the world. The U.S. life expectancy hit 79 years old. In 2024, it's over three and a half years below the average of comparable wealthy nations. We have the highest maternal mortality of any high-income country. We have the worst outcomes, especially for people of color. Republicans don't care. That's the point of their policies. Over 80% of those deaths, though, are preventable. But Republican answer to a system that's already failing is to make more Americans uninsured, kick more people off health care, cut more lifelines. This is the con. They spend years cutting. They cut nearly a trillion from Medicaid. It's in the big ugly bill, letting subsidies that keep premiums down expire. Not only that, we've been over it many times, how they attacked. They took out all the mechanisms from the ACA that made it affordable. The subsidies, the risk pools, the what's the other thing? Let me see. You know, there was a whole list. I should have it at the top of my head, really, that they took away to make the ACA affordable. And then that's why it's unaffordable. Because I'll get contacted by Trump fans who say, well, my insurance before the ACA used to be $100 a month. Well, it's because you didn't have insurance. You had an insurance card in your pocket, but try using it. If you get sick, when you get really sick, you get cancer or some chronic disease, and you show up at the hospital, you're like, oh, I don't have hospitalization. I don't have prescription. I don't have, basic care. So now the ACA mandates that if you sell health insurance, it has to include this basic services, preventive care, prescription. Oh, and there is the music. Oh, my God, it goes by so fast. I don't know about you. And I didn't even get to my other story. We could do that on Thursday. Oh, guys, what are we going to do? Please keep coming back. It works if you work it, so work it. You're worth it. Wait, what meeting is this? Guys, thank you for hanging out. Thank you, Jim, for being a moderator in the chat room. Thank you, Susie, for being a moderator in the YouTube chat over at the Progressive Voices YouTube. We'll be back on Thursday. And let's see. What else? Become a patron, patreon.com. That'll help. Keep the show going and growing. Subscribe to my Substack, please. That's where I do most of my work, other than here. And that will help. And if you can, subscribe for pay. That would be good. Things are going to change, I think. They have to. I have to start. The show is getting more attention, which is good, and that's because of being on the Stephanie Miller Show and on Hal Sparks. That's been really helpful, and doing the work for the Political Voices channel has helped, of course. So if you want, please get in there, be an early adopter. I don't know. I told you I gotta do some changes. We gotta do something about, like, I don't know. We'll figure it out, because maybe the Substack will have some live events that we don't normally have, or meetups. I'm going to do another thing. I think I told you about it. I want to read from a book called, what's it called now? Irish Green and Union Blue. And I want to do it in the cemetery. And I think I will do it. So that'll be on the Substack when it's a nice day. And hopefully, it's a thought I have, because I live near a cemetery, which I love cemeteries. Not being morose, but it makes me think about life, and I like to think about the people and all. And there's some Civil War graves in there, and one of the graves is of this man, this immigrant from Ireland, who joined the Union Army and his wife wrote a book about it, and it's a compilation of his letters. His name is Matt Walsh, I believe. Is it Matt Walsh? I gotta look it up. Not that Matt Walsh. And he died, unfortunately. But it's very touching. The book is really touching, and it makes me, it infuriates me, really, thinking about about his sacrifice and the you know, what the Republicans are doing to it, to this country, right? Wait, hold on a second. I'm looking it up just to make sure I have the, and we have to go, but Irish, and it's a very rare book, Irish Green and Union Blue. Yeah, there, not Matt. Peter Welsh, Matt Walsh. See, that's my brain getting filled with all these horrible people's names. Irish Green and Union Blue by Peter, well, the Civil War letters of Peter Welsh. It's very sad. And it, but I've read this book, and it's really in perspective of what we're dealing with. It's touching, it's bittersweet, it's heartbreaking, and it's infuriating. So that's what I was thinking of doing. When I have to see if it's possible, too, because the cemetery is like gigantic, and I'm not sure about what kind of signal it has. So I'll have to bring my phone and an iPad so we can see the comments and all. But I thought that might be something we could do on Substack. You know what I'm saying? All right, whatever. I got to go because we got more shows. Thank you for hanging out. Thank you for people who became a Substack subscriber during the show. I got some notifications that we got some new subscribers. Thank you so much. And the other thing, what was I going to say? Oh, well, it went out of my head. I can't think about it. But we will win. We will win. Because we're on the right side of history. We're on the right side of decency, dignity, democracy, humanity. Thank you so much for hanging out. Why is everything moving? Where's my e-cam? Thank you, guys. My name is Tara Devlin. I will see you on Thursday, but in the meantime, I'll see you on Substack, okay? I'll see you soon. Stay safe.
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4: This is the Scott Horton Show. 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
7: they
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7: They don't know what the f*** they're doing.
8: Negotiate now. 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
4: And now, here's your host, Scott Horton.
9: All right, you guys. Introducing Joe Kent, formerly of the 75th Rangers, and then CIA Special Activities Division, or Special Activities Center, I guess they renamed it, paramilitary. He fought in the terror wars. And then most recently, he was the head of the Counterterrorism Center and famously resigned from the Trump administration over a principled objection to the war in Iran. Welcome back to the show. How are you doing, sir?
10: Doing great, Scott. Thanks for having me.
9: Absolutely. Happy to have you here. And I'm sorry to do this to you, but we might as well, because it is obviously crucial that since we're apparently living in the 1930s, we need your opinion on the rise of National Socialism in Germany and the avowed anti-Semitism of the new Führer over there, and whether you think we should take the Soviet Union side against them, and whether you agree with their stance on Jews and things like that, please.
10: I prefer to keep to what I know, the war in Iran. But yeah, your sense of humor is not lost. I mean, it does feel like we're living in those times once again.
9: Yeah. Well, look, I know your oath was to the U.S. Constitution, and you more closely resemble the kind of guys who fought against Nazi Germany in the Second World War. But they're smearing you, so I figured I'd give you a chance at least to crack a smile, if not defend yourself from the onslaught here. All right. So, I also am not an anti-Semite. So, apparently you have other motives for your criticisms, of American policy, even so badly that you would resign over them other than a hatred of some religious ethnic type group. So why don't you explain what it was that's so important, so objectionable about this war with Iran that you really thought it was worth resigning over?
10: Yeah. So look, my bottom line is that I believe that this war, especially the timing of it, was largely driven by the Israelis' agenda and the Israelis' timeline. And we were forced to react, plunging us into this conflict. Now, there's been a lot of debate over whether there was an imminent threat or not. However, Secretary of State Marco Rubio, the President, the Speaker of the House, they've all come out and said that we launched this attack because we knew that the Israelis were going to attack as well. And so I think that tells you pretty much most of what you need to know, that the Israelis were the ones in the driver's seat. And I just think that is completely an irresponsible way for us to conduct ourselves as far as foreign policy goes. We provide Israel everything that they need, or I would say the majority of what they need to defend themselves, but also to go on the offense. And so if we're going to provide them with this level of support, then they need to adhere to our timelines and they need to adhere to our strategic objectives, or they need to be comfortable with going it alone. And if an attack is imminent because of an action a so-called ally is taking, then I think we really need to reassess what that relationship truly is. In my time at NCTC and the White House at this capacity, I just saw an ecosystem that was created around President Trump between influential members of the media, such as, you know, Mark Levin, Dubowitz, think tanks like FDD, Wall Street Journal editorial pages, et cetera, but then also high-ranking Israeli officials and then some advocates, donors, et cetera, that created an ecosystem around President Trump that told him that, you know, you said that you, President Trump, said that Iran could never have a nuclear weapon, but if they can enrich uranium, then they're going to be able to have a nuclear weapon. All President Trump had ever said was Iran can't have a nuclear weapon. And I think most people agree with that. I agree with it. And actually, the former Ayatollah, before he was killed, he agreed with that too and strictly enforced a red line with his own government and his own military, that they were not allowed to actually enrich and develop a nuclear weapon. They could enrich, but they couldn't develop a nuclear weapon. So the Israelis came in using their official back channels, their unofficial channels, and then also the media to create an artificial red line and say that there could be no enrichment. And that was basically laundered into official U.S. policy that took away the president's decision-making space. And so my issue was that accurate information wasn't being given to the president. The Israelis were largely in the driver's seat of driving our policies. And I think this is a disservice, not just to the American people, but also to President Trump. President Trump is a fantastic negotiator. I think if given the space, he could come up with a deal. I don't believe that war was his first option. So for all those reasons, I tried from the inside for as long as I could to advocate and slow these things down, to give the president more time to make a decision. And until, you know, essentially, you know, we were boxed out, myself and others who were advocating for a more pragmatic approach were boxed out. And I felt like, number one, I couldn't be a part of this as someone who said that I would not allow the next generation to go off into war. That was a pledge I made to myself probably on my third or fourth deployment overseas. But then also, I felt that this was probably one of the better ways to be able to communicate to the president that he doesn't have to continue down this path. Sorry, I know that was a long answer.
9: No, that's good. Long answers are good. Okay, so the headline is Blames Israel Lobby. And here you're saying specifically what you mean by that is they're reframing the question of Iran's nuclear program in such a way in Trump's mind, as him as their primary audience here, to essentially drive all the nuance out of what a uranium enrichment program is for and can be used for, and essentially get him to adopt the Israeli line that for them to have enrichment at all is the same thing as them having a nuclear weapons program, and even a very advanced one that must be stopped right now. And it was that framing being successful essentially over him is really what you're referring to when you say that he was pushed into this by the Israel lobby. Is that correct?
10: Yeah, exactly. That's right. I mean, President Trump said Iran can't have a nuclear weapon. I think most people agree with that. And again, the Ayatollah, the former Ayatollah anyways, at least agreed with that. And so that was very dangerous for the Israelis, because that leveling of the playing field essentially brought both President Trump and the Iranians to the negotiating table. The Israelis feared President Trump being able to get a deal which could lead to some form of normalization with the Iranians. The Israelis have been very upfront. I really, frankly, don't think the Israelis care that much about Iran's nuclear weapons. What I think they care about, or not necessarily nuclear weapons, their enrichment, what I think the Israelis care about is regime change. And so they wanted to push this war as fast as they could. And so they came up with this talking point that zero enrichment was the starting point, knowing that that was a non-starter for the Iranians, because the Iranians were smart. They knew if they completely got rid of any kind of enrichment that they would end up like Gaddafi in Libya. And they knew if they had to BS and say that they had a nuclear weapon, they'd end up like Saddam in Iraq. So they essentially have what I call the Goldilocks methodology, where they just said, hey, we have enough material here and the capability where we could develop a nuclear weapon, but we're not developing a nuclear weapon. So therefore, you can't just come push us around, but also you can't justify coming in because we have a nuclear weapon. And again, the Israelis wanted to take away any ability for there to be a negotiation because they wanted this regime change war that they can't do on their own. They need the might of the U.S. military.
9: Well, of course, Trump called that bluff against their latent deterrent last June. And I think, you know, you can confirm this, I guess, from your former position here, but even from the open source material here, he very much did obliterate their program, took Natanz and Fordo and Isfahan virtually completely offline. Maybe they have a secret enrichment program somewhere, but probably not. Doesn't look like, you know, any of that. So he called their bluff on that latent deterrent. So much good it did them after all that time, at least. But now, so let me ask you about the statements by Marco Rubio and others that the Israelis were threatening, we're going to start this war, and we know that it's going to lead to Iranian attacks against American interests and drag you in, so you might as well start the war with us, this kind of thing. And in a way, in a word, blackmailed America into launching the war. Is that your information as well?
10: I mean, Marco Rubio and the president and even Speaker House, and I think others have now come out and said, well, we knew the Israelis were going to go, so we had to go. And so I think the question for every American, especially me in my former position, was like, well, who's in charge here? This is going to have massive consequences for the United States of America. We knew what the Iranians were going to do. We knew where their missiles were pointed. We basically knew what their contingency plans were. They were going to target bases in the region. Many of us have been advocating for years to limit our footprint in the CENTCOM region just for this very reason, because it gave the Iranians more leverage. We also knew, and I think the U.S. government has known for years, that the Iranians would try to shut down the Straits of Hormuz to impose economic costs. So my whole point was that if we're going to do this war, we cannot let the Israelis drive our timeline. We can't have our hands forced into this because the stakes are just so high.
9: Mm-hmm. All right. This episode of Scott Horton Show brought to you by the books I wrote. You can see them behind me there. Enough Already, Fool's Errand, and then Enough Already, and Provoked. And then, of course, one might have fallen down there, but I got Ron Paul, the great Ron Paul, Scott Horton Show interviews, and Hotter Than the Sun. See that one back there, over there, that way. Hotter Than the Sun, Time to Abolish Nuclear Weapons. That's all interviews I did all about nukes, and really great stuff. And I bust my ass on these things, and you know, I've gotten a really great reception on all of them. They've all been endorsed by Ron Paul, and Daniel Ellsberg endorsed two of the three I wrote. He would have endorsed the third one, I know, but he died too soon, unfortunately. Tucker Carlson says that Provoked is the definitive account. And in fact, that's what Glenn Greenwald and Aaron Maté said about it, too. The definitive account of the new Cold War with Russia and the war in Ukraine. So maybe check that out. So I'm interested in this, and don't get me wrong, because obviously I agree with you that the Israelis definitely did browbeat Trump into doing this, but it seems to me like they just got agreement from him to do this, specifically Netanyahu, the prime minister himself. And I don't know if you saw this, but there's this interesting article at Politico. This is from the day before the war on Thursday. It says, the White House officials believe the politics are a lot better if Israel strikes Iran first. And this was essentially, the idea was an agreement between the Americans and the Israelis to have Israel hit Iran first in order to force Iran to hit America so that they could tell the American people, see, well, they hit us and gave us no choice but to do this. And apparently they decided not to do that. This is very reminiscent, actually, of the David Wormser plan in 2007, where he and Cheney wanted to get the Ehud Olmert government to attack Iran and force Iran to hit American interests in the Gulf as an end run around W. Bush to force him to do it. In this case, it's Trump and his guys trying to do an end run around us, apparently, or at least that was the idea. But my point being that even though they didn't implement this plan, it seems to put the lie to the idea that Netanyahu is like the snarling pit bull that Trump could not hold on to his leash, rather than they bumped fists and decided to do this together.
10: You know, from my perspective, there was just a lot of bad information coming from the Israeli side, particularly around that enrichment issue. really just kind of convoluting the idea of zero enrichment and then the nukes, as I described. And then I think as the Israelis got more and more nervous that President Trump may strike a deal again, he was deploying more diplomats. From my vantage point, the Israelis just decided to really force our hand and say, we're going to go do this, and you know it's going to happen next, you're going to be attacked. And to me, that is just, you know, that was a red line for me. And I said, hey, I can't be a part of this.
9: Right now, I'm sorry to keep confronting you with like the silly stuff, but obviously you're a senior official who's resigned over a war. I mean, it's a huge thing. The attacks against you kind of are relentless. And you had mentioned, I believe it was in your resignation statement, but definitely you addressed this a bit in your Tucker Carlson interview, that there was an important role played by the Israel lobby in getting us into the Iraq war and into Obama's war in Syria as well. Which obviously you have a lot of firsthand experience. I know I read that you were deployed 11 times. I interviewed you a few years ago. Forgive me, I forget if you had gone to Afghanistan as well. I know you spent a lot of time in Iraq and Syria, right? And so, again, they want to say, well, this is an anti-Semitic blood libel from the Middle Ages or something. And so I just thought, like, maybe you have an actual explanation for what you meant by that.
10: Certainly. I mean, in the lead up to the 2002 declaration, or basically the 2002 portion, while it was being publicly debated whether or not we should go to war with Iraq, while the Iraq war was being sold to the American people, the Israeli lobby led by Benjamin Netanyahu at the time, who I believe off the top of my head was their finance minister, was over here in America heavily campaigning for us to go after Saddam Hussein, saying that Saddam Hussein had weapons of mass destruction. The Israeli lobby, AIPAC, had, you know, these talking points in all of their different briefing books. So they were pressuring members of the House, members of the Senate, to support the war against Iraq. The Israelis had a lot of interest in Iraq. They obviously thought Saddam was a threat, but they were also concerned with being able to get some of the Iraqi oil for their own uses and their own interests. But also, they viewed Iraq as a staging point for Syria and, moreover, for Iran. I mean, the Israelis have been very, very, I think, straightforward on what they view as a threat, and they basically view the vast majority of the countries that surround them as a threat, some more so than others, but Syria, Iraq, and Iran were top of their list for quite some time. So they, and then also, of course, they didn't do it alone. It wasn't just the Israeli lobby. They had a lot of fellow travelers that were neoconservative. There's a lot of bleed over there. But the neoconservative movement, as you know, and I think most of your viewers know, they helped really sell the war to the American people and then ultimately to the Bush administration. That launched us into Iraq. We basically screwed up Iraq so much that we kind of handed the keys to the kingdom over to the Shia majority, but not just the Shia majority. In particular, the best organized guys were the Badr Corps, the Supreme Council for Islamic Revolution in Iraq. Who these guys had fought on the Iranian side of the Iraq-Iran war. So they were loyal to Tehran. Because of our own ignorance and then a lot of other lobbying by outside groups, these guys basically took power in Iraq. And so by the time we were leaving Iraq in 2011, it was evident that we had basically handed over Baghdad to the Iranians. And so the Israeli lobby said, hey, this is a major problem, because now we basically have a Iranian superhighway, a land bridge that goes from Iran all the way into Syria through Iraq. This directly supports Hezbollah's efforts against Israel. So it was a major problem. And so we had basically tipped the balance of power in the region over to the Shiites. So then the dirty war in Syria was launched, because Hafez Assad and Bashar al-Assad had always been longtime friends with the Iranians, supported the Iranians, helped support Hezbollah and Hamas from Syria. And so who do we rely on as our proxies inside of Syria? Well, it was, by and large, the Sunnis and the most radical elements of the Sunnis. There was the Free Syrian Army and there were some so-called moderates, but the guys who were out there and really aggressive against the Assad regime were members of Al-Qaeda and then eventually members of ISIS. ISIS got so out of control that we eventually had to go back into Iraq, back into Syria, largely re-empower a lot of the same Shiite militias that we were trying to take power away from in order to take out the ISIS caliphate. That's where I lost my late wife, was fighting the ISIS caliphate in 2018. But this is how really the goals of the Israeli government have driven a lot of our foreign policy in the Middle East. And so at the end of the day, I really think it's time for Americans to reflect on what are our vital national security interests in the region. And truly, is the relationship that we have right now with this hyper-aggressive, Likud-driven government inside Israel. Is that worth it to us? Because now here we are, we're diving headlong into another war, and this may be the most consequential war in the Middle East that we fought in quite some time. Is it truly worth it? And I think if these facts are laid out to President Trump, and we have the ability for an off-ramp, we have the ability for negotiations, I think President Trump can get us out of this. But I think it's time for us to have these hard discussions, these hard conversations right now, be truly objective about what our relationship is with Israel and what the American interests in the region truly are.
9: A point of clarification here. I believe it was in the Tucker Carlson interview. I saw actually someone quote you critically here, but I thought maybe they misunderstood you, but I wanted to get a little clarification. At one point recently here, you had said that you had fought with Iranian-backed groups in the region. I think it was a little vague. So then I wondered, did that mean that you were part of the surge in 2007 against Sadr's forces in Iraq War II, or in the aftermath of Iraq War III against the Caliphate? I know that there are Iranian-backed militias that hit guys, but I think you were out of the service by then. But so I was wondering if you could clarify that, because I saw someone say, oh, this guy's saying that Al-Qaeda and ISIS are backed by Iran, but I know you're not saying that.
10: No. So I first deployed to Iraq in 2003. I missed the actual invasion. I was still in the Special Forces qualifications course. Got to Baghdad in the summer of 2003. And then I was in the Special Forces group as a Green Beret. And so basically every year from 2003 until 2011, I would be in Iraq for anywhere between 6 to 8 months at a given time. So I fought against the Iranian-backed militias of all varying stripes, but primarily Sadr's militia, Sabah, Kataib al-Hezbollah, beginning in really 2004 in Najaf. Mm-hmm. And that's where we saw the Iranians come in heavily and support them, members of the Quds Force. Fought them heavily in Sadr City. I was there in the surge. Pretty much throughout the country. Spent my time divided between fighting and hunting the Iranian-backed Shia militias, but then also the Al-Qaeda guys. Went back after the ISIS caliphate took over and fought between, I was in Baghdad for a little bit, but then was mostly up in Kirkuk, Mosul, that area, a little bit into Syria. So when I say I fought with, I guess you could take that either way. At the time in the counter ISIS mm-hmm. fight, we essentially were acting as the Air Force, and our ground shock troops were the Shia militias, because at the time we had a common enemy. As that fight wound down, I was out of the service by then. My wife was killed in 2019. I left the CIA that I had transitioned to after I retired from the military in 18. But that's when the Shia militias turned against our forces, and President Trump ultimately decided to retaliate by killing Qasem Soleimani.
9: All right. So, as I said, we've talked before, but it's been a few years and I don't remember. We might have even had an argument about this, or I don't know, but I want to bring it up because it is crucial. A major talking point against Iran is that they killed 600 of our guys in Iraq War II. And now clearly there was some Iranian support for Sadr. But then again, as you already described, the Supreme Islamic Council and the Dawah Party were much closer to Iran even than Sadr was. And it was really America's attacks against Sadr that drove him into Iran and drove him closer to Iran. But a huge part of this whole narrative then, especially at the hands of David Petraeus and Dick Cheney and Michael Gordon, then of the New York Times, now at the Wall Street Journal, was that Iran was responsible for every copper core EFP roadside bomb placed by any Shiite militiamen, especially in the first half of the year 2007. And as I show in my book, and I actually have them all here, if you really want to squabble, I have report after report after report after report of these machine shops being found by American soldiers in Iraq, and these bombs being made by Iraqi Shiites for use against the United States, as opposed to the myth that every single one of these things somehow were all part of an Iranian plot. And really, it was Petraeus who had attacked Sadr rather than the other way around in 2007. Anyway, I wondered if you wanted to comment on that, because it is a real crucial talking point, equivalent to, essentially in the narrative, equivalent to the Beirut bombing of 1983 and the hostage crisis, or one of these things that proves that Iran is America's eternal enemy.
10: I think I'll kind of meet you halfway. So I was over there and I worked heavily on a small task force going after the EFP threat. So the idea of an EFP, it's not incredibly advanced. The Iranians just did the Quds Force just did a very good job of finding ways to manufacture them and employ them against our up-armored technology and to beat our jammers. And then also to punch through our armor. The Kutz Force were kind of like my counterpart as a Green Beret. They were very good at training, manning, and equipping. And then what we would say as Green Berets is work yourself out of a job. Train your proxy force so that in short order, they don't need you there anymore. And that's essentially what happened with the EFPs. So the initial EFPs that we found, they were being constructed inside of Iran. And I know exactly what you're talking about with the copper plating, because we did run ourselves in circles looking for like where the Iranians were storing all this mythical copper, and like, were they smuggling the copper across the border? I think that was something of chasing ghosts, because really what the Kutz Force did was they may have manufactured, I'm confident they manufactured the first run of the EFPs inside of Iran, and they probably tested them there as well. But they were able to take that technology, because it's pretty rudimentary, and then show Iraqis how they could basically build them in Iraqi machine shops, local machine shops in southern Iraq, in Sadr City, etc. But largely the TTP, the tactic of the EFP, did come from the Iranians. As for the back and forth relationship that we have with Sadr, I think that if we would have been more deliberate about engaging with Sadr, especially after, I've drawn a blank on the Imam. I think the Imam Khoi, somebody can check me, because it's been a while since I thought of this, after he was killed when he returned from Iran. I think we could have made much more progress in kind of making an alliance with the more nationalistic Iraqi Shias, which is what Sadr represented, as opposed to, like you said, the Skiri and the Dawa branch that were much more beholden to Iran. But I do agree that Iran was responsible for, I'd say, 600. I mean, I'm not sure exactly where they got that number from, but they were responsible for hundreds of casualties against the American forces. Now, again, should we have been there in the first place? Absolutely not.
9: You know, what happens is, it's the narrative is basically pushed where you're supposed to just believe that every Iraqi Shiite militiaman was an Iranian rather than an Iraqi Arab Shiite fighting under an Iraqi Arab Shiite militia. And, you know, as Gareth Porter showed, and maybe I'll follow up with you and show you this, Gareth Porter found where it was actually that they had learned it from, and I don't know exactly what you're referring to. Maybe you have facts on this that you could back it up. But Gareth showed where they learned it from Lebanese Hezbollah, not from Iran, and that Lebanese Hezbollah got it from the IRA, not from Iran. And that was kind of the origin of the technology of how, again, they're pretty simple bomb, but it's, you have to hear the idea somewhere first to put the copper plate here, you know, on the shape charge here kind of thing. And so apparently that was where it came from, according to Gareth's great journalism back then. But, and then I did kind of flash on the screen there a few different examples of these news stories. In fact, I'll go ahead and show you this one because, the main ringleader in the media at the time, again, was Michael Gordon. He was the same guy who was the byline on every Judith Miller hoax story about the nuclear program in the New York Times in the run-up to the war. Same guy. And yet, here is his co-journalist from the New York Times, Alyssa Rubin, writing in the same paper. You see the day April 7th, 2007, right during the same time frame. And down here, she talks about how they found, I should have had it all highlighted, but here they go. They've recovered an assembly area for powerful roadside bombs known as explosively formed penetrators. The statement said, in other words, the military told the New York Times that. So then, in other words, when they weren't pushing the Michael Gordon, you know, David Petraeus, Dick Cheney narrative there, they kept having to admit that they kept stumbling across these machine shops. So you may be right that the idea came from Persia, but it sure seemed like what they were doing was trying their very best to conflate Sadr with the Ayatollah Khamenei in order to justify strikes inside Iran, which Bush ultimately refused to do.
10: I agree with you on that. Yeah, the whole time I was in Iraq, that was especially, I'd say, the surge years and on, it was that the Iranians were the main threat, and basically we needed to take the fight to them. So that line of thinking was very much at play. And I think it's something that we always missed, or we never really factored in, was that Iraq and Iran had fought a bitter war against each other, and the majority of Iraq was Shia. So the majority of Shias picked up a rifle, whether they wanted to or not, and they fought against the Iranians. And that was something that we never really wrapped our heads fully around, that there was a lot of nationalistic Iraqis who were not sympathetic with the Iranians until they had a horrible experience with foreigners coming in and invading their country and us trying to impose our will on them. So again, like, we never should have been there in the first place. We continued to get it wrong. And again, this is why I think a lot of our actions right now are completely and totally counterproductive. If we ever wanted to stabilize Iraq after we toppled Saddam, we immediately should have been working with guys like Sadr. We should have been working with the nationalistic Shias, and not played into the hands of the Iranians, the Iranian Revolutionary Guard Corps and the Ayatollahs. Much like right now, if our goal is to get rid of the Ayatollahs and the IRGC, the last thing we should be doing is killing off the Ayatollah, especially because that was the Ayatollah that had a prohibition on developing a nuclear weapon, but also because it's creating a rally around the flag type of scenario now, where you have Iranians who may have been out in the streets a month ago complaining about the cost of living and ready to overthrow their government from the ground up. And that might take a longer time, but it at least would have been organic. Whereas now that we've killed off the supreme leader, we're starting to kill off all the moderates, the hardliners' case is being vindicated, and the Iranian people are now digging in because they're prideful people, like most people are, like I would be, like probably you would be. And we're moving even further away from anything that would resemble like an organic regime change inside of Iran. So really just basically eliminating any kind of option that we would have other than the war option.
9: Mm-hmm. Hey guys, you know, I have another podcast now, right? Yeah, me and the great American historian Daryl Cooper, that is Martyr Made. He's my co-host and we host a show every Friday night. We might be switching to 2 days a week here sometime soon, but for right now, we're doing Friday nights live at 8 o'clock Eastern time on the YouTubes. Checked out our Twitter handle, Provoked Show.
11: Okay, I have a couple of questions about that. Just how organic was that? Because it seemed like there was a big protest, but then all of a sudden you had armed teams of guys burning mosques and sacking police stations and causing that fight. And then I have a second question about that, which is that I wonder if you agree with this, that it seems that the purpose of embellishing the casualty count on the part of the uprising, whether protesters or armed fighters or whoever all it was exactly, which must have been apparently like 3,000 or 4,000, something like that on both sides, including the cops and all that. But then they embellished that up to 30,000-40,000. I'd like to know, well, your opinion on that. That's my assertion, that they embellished it, you know, far beyond reason. And that obviously the purpose of that was as war propaganda to get people to say this is unacceptable, as, you know, an atrocity on the level of the Anfal campaign or something. We have to go in there and do something about it. But then it also seems like it must have had a perverse effect on Donald Trump, because that story could be interpreted to mean that the Iranian regime had to kill 30,000 to 50,000 people to get the other hundreds of thousands of them to finally quit and go home, or else surely they would have been overthrown any minute, when that's just completely ridiculous. And if it was only 3,000 killed and they were the vanguard of a protest movement that made up, you know, a few tens of thousands of people, then that would not indicate that the Iranian regime is so brittle and is ready to fall. But if you really believe that they had to kill 30 to 50,000 people in some like Battle of the Somme sized massacre in order to cling to power in January, then you might have believed Netanyahu that you can just, you know, give them a flick and they'll fall right over by the end of February.
10: I mean, in war, the first casualty is always the truth. And I'm always skeptical of like any kind of numbers coming out of a conflict zone. From my former vantage point, it was hard to know which number was accurate. I share your skepticism in the larger numbers. But what I do know from my past experience and just pattern recognition, anytime we launch a war, even if it sounds like it's under noble auspices, like we did in Libya with the responsibility to protect doctrine that the Clintons and Samantha Power were so fond of, saying, hey, we have to go in with military force to topple this regime to save the people. It sounds noble, but it always ends up in the same catastrophe that regime change driven by the Americans results in. So, look, I was very skeptical at the time of we need to go in and save the protest movement. I was always of the mindset that, look, if this protest movement is going to be real and they're truly going to drive this current regime from power, they've got to do it on their own for it to actually have any, for it to really resonate and be a real lasting thing. If we want to make sure that the protest movement fails, is we go in there and we say, hey, we're the Americans. We're here to back the protesters against the government. That just does not work for us, especially in the Middle East.
11: Okay, now, can you tell us what's your best assessment of the state of the negotiations before the war and whether they really could have been successful?
10: I think the biggest chance that we had was before the 12th Day of War and before Midnight Hammer. I personally believe that Steve Witkoff and the folks working with him and in the Army, his Iranian counterparts, I think they were close to a deal. That's just my opinion. I wasn't involved in the deal making. I don't want to portray it as that. My opinion of that, though, was that those talks were going very well. They were continuing to meet. There were discussions on, they're having real discussions on enrichment. And again, this is where the idea that no enrichment was our red line, that's where I saw the echo chamber that I alluded to in my resignation letter. That's where I really saw that go to work between members of the media and then Israeli officials coming in and basically saying, no, but you said, no enrichment, which is complete and total nonsense. So I think there was a potential for a deal there. Obviously, the 12-day war, Midnight Hammer, set back the potential of the deal. But the Iranians are very, very calculated. And when they retaliated for Operation Midnight Hammer, they did it in a very, very calculated way. They shot back an equal number of missiles that we dropped as bombs. And so that signaled to us that, hey, they were still interested in actually cutting a deal. And again, this is what the Israelis feared, because they knew that President Trump and his negotiating team probably could get a deal, because you had the Iranians willing to go back to the table, holding their self-imposed prohibition on developing a nuclear weapon, and just saying, hey, like, we just want to have a conversation about enrichment. When we were having a conversation about enrichment, I think there was a real potential for a deal there. And that's why we had the Israelis come in full court press with the echo chamber and say, no, we have to go now. They're going to develop a nuclear weapon. They're developing ballistic missiles that could reach America. They were just throwing anything at the wall to see what would stick, and then to force our hand to say, hey, we're going to go right now. And if we go, they're going to hit you guys back. So that's where I saw a lot of the negotiating space get taken away and kill any potential for a deal. But Scott, I think right now there is a potential still for a deal. And I think only Donald Trump can do it. I think he's got to address the Israeli issue first and foremost and demand and force them to stop going on the offense. I know he sent out a Truth Social last night saying just that, to stop bombing the energy sector. My opinion, my advice to him, if he would take it, is that, look, we have enough data on how the Israelis behave. If you tell them that they need to stop bombing this target or that target, they might back off for a week or so, but they're not going to listen to you. You have to take away their ability to do that. You have to take away some feature of their defense system to say, hey, look, we're going to take away a feature of your defense system, and we're not going to support you while you're on the offense. If you go completely back on the defense, we will support you. But until we take something away from the Israelis, they will not listen to us. If President Trump addresses that first, that will give him the space to reach a deal. And we already saw him today through his commerce secretary talking about lifting the sanctions on some of the Iranian oil that's already on the water. And so I pray that we're actually moving in that direction, but I think the timing is crucial. I think we have a lot of potential right now to get that deal.
11: Yeah, I mean, politically, that would be a huge climb down for him to have to overtly restrain the Israelis as part of probably even an official negotiation with Iran. I mean, I agree with you that he should seek peace at almost any cost anyway, but politically speaking, what you're really saying is, boy, did he already jump into the deep end of this ocean and, you know, where he cannot touch the bottom. And how is he going to get himself out of this thing without something like that, where he's implicitly saying, boy, we just shouldn't have done that, or whatever, call it victory now. But if Israel's still in a position to force the war to continue on, and they're willing to without him absolutely putting his foot down, then that really goes to show that the best he can do, the best he is doing, is calling time out rather than actually achieving any kind of success, much less victory, like David Petraeus would say.
10: Yeah, I mean, the fundamental issue is restraining Israel. And until we do that, we may be able to buy some time, but we'll be right back in the same situation all over again. So that's why I say we have to actually be pretty forceful with them and just say, look, we're paying for the majority of your defense. We will not pay for you to go on offense. We have a different strategic goal than they do. Like right now, we share some tactical objectives. Like we've said that we want to take down their ballistics, we want to take out their Navy, et cetera. And the Iranians or the Israelis are on board with that. But beyond that, that's where our interests go in completely divergent paths. The Israelis want full regime change, and the Israelis have a very high tolerance for chaos. Like, they're completely okay destroying that whole system over there and having a chaotic situation where the Straits of Hormuz is still in jeopardy, where potentially there's mass migration, where you have different fractionalizations within inside of Iran that destabilizes the region, but poses less of a threat to Israel. The Israelis are fine with that. We are not. That would be absolutely catastrophic for us, for our partners, our allies in the GCC states, potentially even in Europe, and then also for the world energy trade. So the stakes are very, very high from our strategic objective standpoint. And so to let the Israelis continue to essentially call the shots and drive the ferocity and the strategic objectives of the battle, that is not doing any service for the American people. And I think as soon as President Trump can realize that and use his force that only President Trump has to restrain, and so to let the Israelis continue to essentially call the shots and drive the ferocity and the strategic objectives of the battle, that is not doing any service for the American people. And I think as soon as President Trump can

0: in time, they probably briefed like the Monarch Sun or the MEK or the Kurds, or et cetera, et cetera. But really, at the end of the day, the Israeli goal was to get in there and hammer the regime, kill the supreme leader. And killing the supreme leader, I think, was twofold. I mean, basically, it killed the guy that was restraining the nuclear program. And so now there's a more compelling case to make that, hey, look, if they have anything that even resembles any kind of enrichment or any nuclear, you know, component, they're going to make a bomb. Because actually, probably now they will, because we killed the one restrainer. Actually, we killed several of the restrainers. I say we, I mean between us and the Israelis, we will all be blamed for it. But really the entire Israeli goal was just to launch this, to topple the regime at any cost, because they know the time is short. They know that they're losing a lot of support, on both sides of the aisle, in America. And so for them, timing was of the essence, and they basically work out the details later, get us deeply entrenched in this thing as fast as they can. And after that, they basically met their main strategic objective. Everything else is just a matter of getting us to stay committed to the fight.
1: Yeah. Hey guys, Scott here from Mundo's Artisan Coffees. It's the Scott Horton Show flavored coffee breakfast blend. It's part Ethiopian, part Sumatra. It's really good. All you do is go to scotthorton.org/coffee and they'll forward you on there to Mundo's Artisan Coffees. Get it? They hate Starbucks because they represent the war party, of course. And so they're Mundo's and they support peace. And guess what? 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Just go again to scotthorton.org/coffee.
2: All right, so I want to get back to the state of the war over there in a minute, but I have to tell you, I've been thinking about you a bit for the last year or so here, knowing that you're up there running the counterterrorism center at a time where I am completely paranoid to the point where I need to take pills or something about the danger of bin Ladenite blowback terrorism in this country. And yes, I know, you know, we all know that bin Ladenite factions overall, these Wahhabi Salafi factions, most often work for the United States, Britain, and Saudi Arabia, going around being mercenaries, killing people and taking over Syria and fighting in Bosnia and Chechnya and wherever Bill Clinton or Joe Biden need them, Republicans too. But also, these are the guys who kill Americans. And when Al-Qaeda turned against the United States in the 1990s, I know a lot of people think that that was all puppetry and an inside job kind of thing, but I don't think so. I think Bill Clinton was backing them here while they're backing them there while they're attacking us here, and continued to do that. And their primary motivating factor for attacking the United States was support for Israel and Israel's mandated policy, of course, of dual containment from the bases in Saudi Arabia. But so then after the 2 years of war plus in the Gaza Strip and the horrific slaughter of 70,000 plus people in that war, it seems like Americans must be, you know, greatly susceptible to this kind of terrorism. And then now add on top of that, the Shiites who, you know, Trump and I guess Israel assassinated not just their political leader, but their one of their highest ranking religious leaders in the world, in the Ayatollah Khamenei. And I know Sistani so far has not issued a fatwa against us all. But if people think of like the fatwa against Salman Rushdie, where they said, kill this author. Well, what did they not do then was do that to all of us. There was just that one guy, right? But they could do that. Sistani could say all true believers fight and we would have a whole new fight on our hands. So can you please address, don't get yourself thrown in prison for telling me secrets or anything, but tell me about how justified is my paranoia about bin Ladenite terrorism in this country right now? And then also please add on top of that, the worries, any worries about Shiite terrorism in this country. And, you know, there are kind of oftentimes in right-wing media rumors about Hezbollah sleeper cells and that kind of thing, but that's not impossible. So I don't know. You tell me.
0: Yeah, I mean, there's a lot there. I would say you're right. The bin Ladenite, Salafi Wahhabists, unfortunately, because we're so consumed right now with this war in Iran, there's several places where they are, predominantly, I would say, in Yemen. Also, what's taking place in Syria needs to be monitored. But we're not paying as much attention to those areas as we should be. And we have active Al-Qaeda cells, active Al-Qaeda organizations there that are very threatening, and they exist solely, especially in Yemen, AQAP exists solely to attack the homeland. And they don't do that by infiltrating covert cells anymore. That to my knowledge, what they do is they reach out and they inspire. I'm all lucky as Inspire magazine, but they're using social media as a way to reach out and to inspire people. The majority of the terror attacks that we have

0: had last year, they were not done by someone who had traveled overseas and then come here to attack us in some sort of a sleeper cell. They were inspired to action. Most of them cited what was taking place in Gaza, because a lot of the propaganda coming out of Gaza, a lot of the media coming out of Gaza was just so graphic and inspired people to action. And they actually cited that in their manifestos or their last wills, whatever you want to call them. So that is very concerning. And that combined with the wide open border that we had under the previous administration, we frankly just don't know who came into our country. Over the last 4 years, I publicly testified that we had identified a potential 18,000 known suspected terrorists who had gained access to the country. Basically, the further we dug into the books of what took place with immigration over the last 4 years, I realized like the less we knew, there just wasn't any accurate data. There was limited amounts. I shouldn't say there wasn't any, but there was limited amounts of accurate data. But that wide open border just presents such a potential for actual radicals to infiltrate our country. And then at the time and place they're choosing to carry out attacks. But then in terms of blowback terrorism, I think we've already started to see it. In the last 2 weeks, we've had several terror attacks here at home. They appear right now to have been inspired by what was taking place in Iran. As you indicated, we took out an Iranian Shia cleric, the Ayatollah. For many, he was the number one. He was essentially their version of the Pope. We took him out. The Israelis killed him. President Trump said that, hey, we were a part of doing that as well. So I think there is a high potential for blowback terrorism. And again, while most of our resources are focused right now on the fight in the Persian Gulf and against Iran and in that region, we are kind of taking our eye off the ball on the threats to the homeland that we should be focused on. So there is a lot to be concerned with there. I think we've got our work cut out for us here at the homeland. I think that's where our focus should be, not on picking new fights overseas. And I think your overall point, I've heard you make this many, many times. I think it's very accurate. Just the amount of blowback terror that we receive because of our support for the state of Israel, that's got to be addressed as well, too. And at the end of the day, it's not really about any love or affinity for anyone. It's like, hey, is this relationship worth it at the end of the day? Are we getting more than we're having to pay a cost for? I think that's worth discussing.
1: Yeah. On the first day of the war, a terrorist went and killed 3 innocent people drinking at the bar in my hometown, Austin, Texas, wounded 15 more.
0: Yeah.
1: And he just happened to pick a spot where there's cops everywhere. So they were able to corner him. But, you know better than me as a former special operator and whatever, but any man could tell you it'd be really easy for any man to kill a lot of people if he's willing to die trying. There's this entire nation from Bangor to Bangor there is a lot of soft targets of innocent civilians standing around everywhere. The only way to protect us from terrorism is to not do this kind of thing over there and not motivate. And I'm not saying, yes, we should have open borders. We certainly should not be bringing these people into our country, potential terrorists into our country. The guy that attacked the synagogue the other day, they say that he was brothers with a Hezbollah guy. I don't know if that's really true, but if that is true, he should have never been allowed in the country in the first place. And they absolutely, as Ron Paul said, if they ignored the danger, then they're putting the people of this country in peril. They think they can just go around and do this stuff and that there won't be consequences, because there absolutely will too. And now, I'm sorry, I know you got to go and I'm almost up at the time wall here too, but I have to ask you really quick about these alleged Iranian assassination attempts against Donald Trump. And my friend Ken Silva is a great reporter. And he's already shown that these are complete nonsense. But then again, that was your job up there. So can you tell us whether it's really true that the Ayatollah put out a hit on Donald Trump leading up to this war?
0: After President Trump killed Qasem Soleimani, the Iranians were pretty vocal that they wanted to have vengeance for President Trump killing Qasem Soleimani. So there was a legitimate threat. Now, in terms of how much resources the Iranians put behind it, that's up for debate. So far, all we found is the trial that of Asif Mershont that Silva covered. I think he did a great job of covering it. So Asif Mershont was recruited by the Iranians, came over to America. We learned about it ahead of time. So by the time he even got into America, the FBI basically put him under surveillance and was able to have a confidential human source go befriend him. And so as Mershont was planning this assassination against President Trump, kind of in a kind of clownish way, but still have to take it seriously. He was planning it under the FBI's control, essentially. I think that should be looked at. That trial's done. Ken Silva's done a good job of covering it. Rashad was arrested just 2 days before the assassination attempt in Butler. And according to the FBI, the two events aren't linked. Again, as I discussed last night on Tucker's show, there's still a lot of unanswered questions. If we've done our due diligence to truly see if there was any linkage between what Marchant had cooking and then also Thomas Crooks and everything that took place there. The DHS IG has been blocked from investigating what's taking place in Butler. So I think there's still a lot more work to do there, a lot of unanswered questions. But that was about the most serious threat against the president's life that I had seen. But there was a very real, the Iranians did threaten to kill President Trump. That was real. The Iranians did seek to avenge Qasem Soleimani. Qasem Soleimani was a hero to the Iranian regime and also to a lot of the Iranian people. So that part was real. Again, the amount of resources they dedicated to it is kind of unknown. So far, all we can put our finger on is Marchant.
1: And even the threat, it was not, was it equivalent to like the fatwa against Rushdie?
0: I don't believe there was ever a fatwa. I'd have to go back and check. I'm sure someone can research that. But I to my knowledge, there was not a fatwa. There was lots of just kind of internet smack talking about they were going to kill him. But I mean, they did recruit a guy and send him over here. So I think you have to take those threats very, very seriously, because the Iranians have tried to kill. They tried to kill the Saudi ambassador in Georgetown before. And that was a pretty serious plot that they had.
1: That one was fake too. Yeah, you know, I think we all got to look real close at Ken Silva's. First of all, on the recent story here on the timeline of who was recruited by who, when, and who started telling what to which informants and all that, we should be really skeptical. And then now the one against the ambassador in the Obama years, that was fake. The guy was the absent-minded car salesman from Corpus Christi who couldn't find his car keys and was like caught on a phone call with Hezbollah drug dealers, and they just embellished it into this plot. When that ambassador wasn't even a member of the royal family, he was some kind of lackey. There's no real point in them. And then supposedly this guy was going to blow up a restaurant or whatever. I think the whole thing fell apart once Gareth Porter started looking at it, as many of these stories often do.
0: Yeah, it's been a while since I've looked at that one, so I'll take your word for it. It's been a minute.
1: Yeah. All right. Well, listen, thank you. Congratulations. And thank you for doing the right thing and standing on principle and resigning over this war. I'm sorry I didn't get a chance to ask you about the choice to stay and make it less worse or go ahead and stand on principle. I know it was a difficult one for you and you're going to face a lot of heat even going forward here, but you obviously did the right thing and I really appreciate it and appreciate your time on the show, Joe.
0: Absolutely, Scott. Thank you so much.
1: The Scott Horton Show is brought to you by the Scott Horton Academy of Foreign Policy and Freedom, Robertson Roberts Brokerage, Inc., Mundo's Artisan Coffee, Tom Woods Liberty Classroom, and APS Radio News. 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
2: From Feature Story News in Washington, I'm Kate Fisher. U.S. Secretary of State Marco Rubio has told lawmakers the Trump administration is still in talks with Iran over its nuclear program. U.S. President Donald Trump's reportedly backing down on plans to compensate Americans who claim they were unfairly treated by the U.S. government. And President Trump has named the Federal Housing Finance Agency Director, Bill Poulter, to serve as Acting Director of National Intelligence. From Feature Story News in Washington, I'm Kate Fisher. U.S. Secretary of State Marco Rubio has told lawmakers the Trump administration is still in talks with Iran over its nuclear program. It comes amid uncertainty about the peace progress, which appears stalled after pushback from both sides. Nick Harper reports from Washington.
3: The U.S.'s top diplomat portrayed the current negotiations with Iran as a win for the United States. He said that the U.S. was still in talks with Iran, despite Iranian media on Monday saying that the Iranian negotiators had walked away from negotiations. Marco Rubio said that Iran was now agreeing to negotiate about aspects of its nuclear program that it had previously refused to discuss. But he said that the U.S. red lines remained, that Iran must commit to negotiate the disposal of its highly enriched uranium and reopen the Strait of Hormuz. He said any sanctions relief offered by the US would be condition-based and was not being offered in return for Iran simply reopening the strait.
2: US President Donald Trump is reportedly backing down on plans to compensate Americans who claim they were unfairly treated by the US government, having planned to introduce a $1.8 billion fund to pay them. Our US correspondent Mitch McCann reports.
4: Democrats, and critically for the president, a number of Republicans were outraged by the prospect of paying out those arrested for the January 6 Capitol riots, people Mr. Trump felt had been unfairly targeted by the Biden administration. This follows a federal judge's order directing the government not to proceed with the fund until at least the 12th of June, when a hearing is scheduled on the matter. Mr. Trump had faced backlash over what was called the anti-weaponization fund from senior Republicans, including Senate Majority Leader John Thune, who publicly stated that the fund should be shut down. President Trump has suffered a number of political losses in recent days aside from the fund, including his name being removed from the renamed Trump Kennedy Center and a number of musicians pulled out of the America 250 celebration in Washington.
2: President Trump has named Bill Poulter to serve as acting director of national intelligence, taking over from Tulsi Gabbard, giving him oversight of the United States intelligence agencies. As Federal Housing Finance Agency director, Mr. Poulter pushed for investigations into Mr. Trump's political enemies. He has no known background in intelligence, military or national security, and so the appointment elevates a Trump political ally to a key national spy post. He'll continue to run the housing agency at the same time. Last year, he used social media to accuse some of Mr. Trump's perceived enemies of committing mortgage fraud, infuriating some officials at the White House and Justice Department, as well as prosecutors. From bureaus worldwide, this is FSN.
5: With FSN Spotlight, I'm Simon Marks. Today, more on Ebola, as the Brazilian authorities say they are now investigating the first possible cases there. Doctors Without Borders say never before has an Ebola outbreak recorded so many first cases so soon after it was first identified, in this case in the Democratic Republic of Congo. But in the DRC, health agencies are battling an unseen enemy, the impact of US humanitarian aid cuts sparked by President Trump's dismantling of the U.S. Agency for International Development. Laurie Garrett is a Pulitzer Prize-winning science journalist and author.
6: In 2024, our USAID commitment to the Democratic Republic of Congo was more than $1 billion. Last year, brace yourself, $67 million. Nearly every single hospital, clinic, pharmacy in all of Democratic Republic of Congo was wholly or partially dependent on USAID and HHS support to maintain supplies and to deliver what people needed. And that's gone. Stores are empty. The clinics are gone. Nobody's paying those people. So even if you didn't have Ebola, according to humanitarian organizations, 300,000 more people have died in the Democratic Republic of Congo since USAID was cut.
5: And those deaths were before the outbreak of Ebola. With FSN Spotlight, I'm Simon Marks.
2: Our main news again. U.S. Secretary of State Marco Rubio has told lawmakers the Trump administration is still in talks with Iran over its nuclear program. U.S. President Donald Trump's reportedly backing down on plans to compensate Americans who claim they were unfairly treated by the U.S. government. And President Trump has named the Federal Housing Finance Agency director, Bill Poulter, to serve as acting director of national intelligence. And that's the latest feature story news.

0: Welcome to Between the Lines, presenting news and analysis of critical issues affecting our communities, the nation, and the world. I'm Scott Harris. This week we present Dan Vicuña of Common Cause, who assesses the impact of the Supreme Court's elimination of the 1965 Voting Rights Act and the electoral reforms necessary to move the U.S. closer to achieving a true multiracial democracy. John Copeland, an organizer with Hold the Line, who talks about his group's campaign opposing the construction of a natural gas pipeline to power a massive artificial intelligence data center in New Mexico. And Annie Laurie Gaylor, co-president of the Freedom From Religion Foundation, who condemns the taxpayer-funded Trump regime's religious rally that promoted white Christian nationalist theology. But first, we begin with a summary of some of the week's underreported news stories.
1: In 2014, the Chinese government launched a systematic, large-scale repression campaign targeting the Uyghur population in Xinjiang province in northwestern China. The Uyghurs, a predominantly Muslim Turkic ethnic group, were initially subjected to surveillance and travel restrictions. The crackdown escalated significantly in 2017, transitioning into a mass incarceration and cultural assimilation campaign. At that time, authorities began detaining over 1 million Uyghurs and other Muslim minorities in internment camps, implementing forced labor programs, sterilization and birth control, and suppressing the Uyghur language, culture, and religious worship. Foreign Policy magazine spoke with Zhang Yabo, who worked as a corrections officer in a Xinjiang province detention center, where he witnessed the routine beating and torture of Uyghur detainees. Although some of the most repressive measures against the Uyghurs appeared to be scaled back in 2019, according to Zhang, Beijing has not dismantled its machinery of repression, but recalibrated it. Coercive policies dominate ordinary life, but they have become more clandestine and decentralized, making them harder for the outside world to detect. During his election campaign, Argentina's President Javier Milei cultivated the persona of a brash, chainsaw-wielding libertarian enemy of bureaucracy and corruption. Milei is now faced with his own scandals and a declining economy that's hurting his right-wing movement. The Economist reports that his popularity has fallen to its lowest level since he took office in December 2023. In recent weeks, corruption scandals have caught up with Milei, who promoted a new cryptocurrency on social media, which suddenly crashed, costing small investors over $250 million, while the coin's backers made a huge profit. A federal investigation found direct links between Milei and one of the investors behind the cryptocurrency scheme. Another scandal involves Milei's chief of staff, who is under investigation for alleged illicit enrichment and benefiting from an unusual deep discount on an apartment purchase and an interest-free loan. At the same time, Argentina's economy is in decline. GDP fell 2.6% in February, the largest drop in 3 years. Manufacturing and retail activity has plunged, leading to shrinking tax revenues and the loss of hundreds of thousands of salaried jobs. Surveys show that low wages and unemployment are now Argentinians' biggest worries. For the second time this year, the National Democratic Party has intervened in Maine's contentious Democratic June primary. The first attempt to back Governor Janet Mills to run against progressive Graham Plattner in the Senate primary, where the winner will go on to challenge Republican Senator Susan Collins, failed miserably after Mills, seeing low support in polls, pulled out of the race. Now, the Democratic Congressional Campaign Committee has made an early endorsement in the Trump-leaning 2nd Congressional District by backing State Senator Joe Baldacci, brother of the former governor, who's seen as the establishment candidate. Whoever wins the Democratic second congressional primary will run against Paul LePage, the controversial former Republican governor whose time running Maine was marked by proto-MAGA far-right populism. The party's endorsement prompted angry protest from the three other candidates in the race. One of the candidates, Matt Dunlop, a former Maine Secretary of State who's won endorsements from progressive groups, said, "It's undemocratic for national establishment Democrats to put their thumb on the scale in any primary." Dunlap went on to say, "Just like in certain other races across Maine this year, they won't decide this one. The people of Maine will." This week's news summary was compiled by Bob Nixon. For Between the Lines, I'm Anna Manso.

0: Not long after the U.S. Supreme Court's right-wing majority issued their April 29th ruling in the Louisiana v. Calais case, dealing a death blow to the 1965 Voting Rights Act, several Republican Party-controlled southern states rushed to redraw their congressional maps to eliminate Democratic seats and weaken black voting power. Louisiana lawmakers quickly moved to eliminate one of the state's two majority black congressional districts, where Governor Jeff Landry suspended ongoing House primary elections. In Tennessee, the state legislature enacted a new map that eliminated the state's only Democratic congressional seat. Alabama, Mississippi, South Carolina, and Florida, all former Confederate slaveholding states, also took action to extinguish black voters' ability to elect candidates to represent their interests. It's estimated that the Supreme Court's termination of the Voting Rights Act could cause 15 or more U.S. House districts, now represented by black and Latino congresspeople, to be eliminated, while 200 Democratic-held state legislative seats, and more at the county and municipal level, would also likely be lost. Your reporter spoke with Dan Vicuña, Senior Policy Director for Voting and Fair Representation at Common Cause. Here he talks about the broader consequences of the High Court's ruling in the Louisiana v. Calais case and the electoral reforms necessary to move the United States closer to achieving a true multiracial democracy.
1: The decision gave an out to discriminate. It said, you know, the decision that authored by Justice Alito, you stated that basically as long as you can give a fig leaf or, you know, call what you're doing partisan gerrymandering, you say, well, no, we're doing this to screw over the Democrats, not to screw over black or Latino people, then it doesn't really matter. Then damn the consequences for black, Latino, Asian communities. You know, it gives them a free pass to discriminate against communities of color as long as they call it discrimination against the minority party.
0: Well, Dan, this is a pretty bleak picture. We're talking about it on our program. The whole country's been very concerned about how this decision that we've been talking about, the Louisiana versus Calais case, really has the potential to bring back the United States to a very dark time, the Jim Crow era in our country, before the Voting Rights Act. Can Congress, in your view, act to reinstate key sections of the 1965 Voting Rights Act, or does the ruling in the Supreme Court decision prohibit any future congressional law that takes race into account to repair our broken and racially gerrymandered system as it now stands?
1: Yeah, I mean, the court, because it was a constitutional ruling, made it difficult for race-forward, you know, race-conscious redistricting to help empower communities of color to be enacted by federal law. But because it gave an out to discrimination, as long as you claim partisan discrimination, you know, what that says to me is that Congress needs to pass a ban on partisan gerrymandering nationwide. They'll eliminate the out that's going to allow legislatures to discriminate against communities of color. That's going to be one fix. You know, we've seen, a fix to institute independent, more community-led redistricting everywhere in the country. That was also in the legislation that passed the House just a few years ago. So, yeah, I think although it will be more difficult to go straight at the heart of race and redistricting, I do think there are solutions that Congress can enact to overcome this decision and bring back some fair representation to the halls of power around the country.
0: Dan, there's some other solutions that are being widely discussed, and that is expanding the number of seats on the Supreme Court or enforcing a retirement age for the current justices there. There's also a lot of discussion nationally about implementing some kind of proportional representation for our congressional representatives. Instant runoff or ranked choice voting is another option that's been widely discussed. I know we can't get into the weeds on all these options, but what's your view of some of these ideas out there?
1: Yeah, I mean, it's very clear that this decision was a game changer in terms of ensuring fair representation for communities of color. The protections that were revolutionary in giving a voice to communities, and ensuring that some of these bodies, both in Congress, state legislatures, local government, actually looked like and actually represented the communities in their districts, those are gone. and Calais was monumental in that awful project that the court has been engaging in for a while now. So I think we absolutely have to look at some real structural changes, like look closely at them. The court is broken, so absolutely looking at Supreme Court reform is something we're trying to sort through right now. Alternative ways to draw up representation, like proportional representation, which will look at sort of, you know, several members in one larger district to ensure that a minority community can get some sort of representation, both a minority and a community of interest of all sorts, right? Both in terms of race, language minority, political party, but also all sorts of interests that bind a community together because of their needs. So, yeah, I mean, it's time to really kind of open up the, you know, look at the playbook, maybe rewrite it in some ways, and figure out how to fundamentally fix what's turned into kind of a broken democracy.
0: That was Dan Vicuña, Senior Policy Director for Voting and Fair Representation at Common Cause. Find more analysis and commentary on the consequences of the Supreme Court's elimination of the Voting Rights Act by visiting our Between the Lines website at btlonline.org. Texas leads all states in wind power generation and is second only to California in solar. Yet it also produces more oil and natural gas than other states, supplying more than 40% of the nation's crude oil and about a quarter of its methane natural gas output. Two companies, Oracle and OpenAI, have plans to build a massive artificial intelligence data center in southern New Mexico near its border with Texas. To power the center, they call Project Jupiter, the companies plan on using methane, which is 100 times more damaging to the climate than carbon dioxide over the short term. Energy Transfer, the same company that built the Dakota Access Pipeline under the Missouri River near the Standing Rock Sioux Reservation, recently announced plans to build a 17-mile pipeline called Green Chile to power the data center. A grassroots group in West Texas called Hold the Line is fighting the project and recently got a boost from FERC, the Federal Energy Regulatory Commission. Between the Lines' Melinda Tuhus spoke with John Copeland, an organizer with Hold the Line, about the state of play of the project and what comes next.
2: Hold the Line campaign's focus really is to empower communities to respond to the land grab, the eminent domain portion of oil and gas extractionism that's not very widely talked about, as we consider it to be unconstitutional for private for-profit entities to be taking land and displacing families for an extractive system. In Texas, the legal and political environment makes it easier for a pipeline company to secure survey access for their project than it is for a high-speed rail project they've been talking about since I was in high school and still hasn't been built yet. We've had multiple pipelines that have been successfully built in this rigged system.
3: I was rereading some of the stuff that you had sent about a feeder pipeline that you got a positive response from FERC, the Federal Energy Regulatory Commission, that you thought was an important decision. Can you talk about that? Just say what it is and what the decision was.
2: What had happened was Hold the Line campaign. We worked in the community that's impacted by the data center that's proposed. Well, they're already actually constructing the data center. They're just now trying to get the permits for the pipelines that are supposed to feed the data center. Where I live now in West Texas near El Paso, we are impacted by this data center, both by our air quality, which is already bad, and our water, which we are already having water issues in this region. We got involved with the community, informed them. You know, there is a public participation process when it comes to the pipelines feeding this data center. And we filed an intervention along with multiple public comments. We filed them on their behalf because FERC's system of filing comments and their public participation system entirely is very difficult for the average person to use, and I would say by design. In our intervention, we had cited the National Historic Preservation Act because there have been cultural artifacts found in the area of the data center and in the area of these proposed pipelines feeding the data center. And we filed our intervention on the very last day. And just a few hours after we filed this intervention, when the comment window had been open for a very long period of time, right before the deadline, we received a notification of service that a FERC staff member had protested the pipeline, citing the same National Historic Preservation Act, noting that there was missing documentation. And so what we're taking away from that is that there was someone inside FERC that, oh, hey, there's this law that we need to follow. We noticed that it's our responsibility to ensure that that law is followed. Our air quality is already bad here in the Mesilla Valley. Contamination tends to be contained because of how the valley is shaped and how the mountains serve as, you know, like a shield. And they're building the data center very high up on the valley. So any emissions that may occur will definitely sink into the bowl of this valley.
3: Is your goal to stop the pipeline project, and then that would also stop the data project? What's your main focus?
2: While the industry may come out waving $100 bills for their land, which we might argue they're offering pennies on the dollar for this land, these families, they may need that money because we've got rising food prices. We've got rising fuel prices. The cost of living is so high and so difficult to where a lot of these folks, they simply cannot say no. So if we do have folks that want to stop these pipelines, we will tell them what avenues that they can take to stop that, including the public participation process at the Federal Energy Regulatory Commission.
0: That was John Copeland, an organizer with the West Texas group Hold the Line. Learn more about Hold the Line's anti-pipeline campaign by visiting our Between the Lines website at btlonline.org.

0: On Sunday, May 17th, thousands of people attended a day-long prayer rally on the National Mall in Washington, D.C., organized by Freedom 250, a public-private partnership backed by the Trump administration. The event was called Rededicate 250, or a rededication of what they claim was the United States as one nation under God, coinciding with the nation's 250th anniversary. The rally was widely criticized for blurring the lines between church and state, as prominent Republican Party officials spoke alongside mostly white Christian nationalist and right-wing evangelical speakers. Among those addressing the gathering, many in pre-recorded comments were President Trump, GOP House Speaker Mike Johnson, Vice President J.D. Vance, Secretary of State Marco Rubio, and Defense Secretary Pete Hegseth. Longtime Trump ally, evangelist Franklin Graham, described the U.S. as morally rotten and completely sick with sin. He explicitly condemned same-sex marriage and transgenderism as evidence of the nation's moral depravity. Your reporter spoke with Annie Laurie Gaylor, co-founder and co-president of the Freedom From Religion Foundation. Here, Gaylor condemns the taxpayer-funded Trump religious rally, which she and others protested in Washington, D.C., with an inflatable 15-foot-tall golden calf balloon with a face resembling Donald Trump.
1: This was a white Christian nationalist event put on compliments of the taxpayers to the tune of we do not know how much, because our Freedom of Information Act request was turned down in early March, and then we did an appeal, and it takes so long. We're still waiting. The government said we were going to be getting this information, but we haven't got it yet. And it's a, you know, public-private event. They got corporate sponsors. We're telling people to please boycott United Airlines, and MasterCard. Tear up your MasterCard and tell them why, among the other corporate sponsors. But we know taxpayer money went to it because it was part of Freedom 250, which was a creation of President Trump in December to siphon off money that Congress designated for the America 250 birthday celebration. $150 million in a bipartisan move by Congress. And apparently 100,000 of that has been siphoned over to Trump's Freedom 250. And the purpose of Freedom 250 is largely to promote that America is one nation under God. And the purpose of this rally yesterday was to, quote unquote, rededicate America to one nation under God. And it was all white Christian nationalists. There was one very arch conservative rabbi. They trotted out, and that's about it. One thing I can say, however, is that they were talking about 80 million people coming. Well, it was thousands of people. You know, we're sort of seeing 10,000 as being the typical figure we're hearing. President Trump sent a video. Many of the cabinet members sent a video. Even Franklin Graham didn't come in person. So Paula White in D.C. there didn't come in person, sent a video. So I think that it wasn't what they hyped it to be. But its purpose, of course, is clearly to unite church and state, and also to pander to Trump's Christian nationalist base. Most people don't really understand what Christian nationalism is, and it's not to oppose Christian nationalism is not to oppose Christians. Christian nationalism is a form of theopolitics where it's based on the idea that certain Christians are the preferred citizens and that our American identity is tied up with that kind of Christian identity. And it is typically conservative, evangelical Christian. So it would turn those people into the insiders and other people, even other Christians, into outsiders. And I'm very proud to say that our protest yesterday in Washington, D.C. was joined by Faithful America, which is a coalition of a number of religious groups, churches, and so on, people who oppose Christian nationalism.
0: Well, Annie, I did want to ask you about the explicit message of many of these speakers at this prayer rally, taxpayer-funded prayer rally in Washington, linked to Donald Trump and the Republican Party. They challenged really some of the foundations of our Constitution, where the founders were quite specific in the language of the Constitution to separate church and state in the new country that they founded in the 1700s. How do you respond to this idea that the founders somehow didn't mean what they said in the Constitution?
1: Yes, well, the founders did. We were first in the world to adopt a godless constitution, and it gave sovereignty not to a divinity, but to we the people. That's right in the preamble. And that was revolutionary, and it was deliberate. They never prayed once during the four-month-long constitutional convention that was very acrimonious. They provided that there should be no religious test for public office in the Constitution. And then they adopted the Bill of Rights with the First Amendment, giving as the very first part of the First Amendment that government should not establish a religion. So this has been hated and despised by Christian nationalists really since the beginning. There have been many movements, many Christian nationalist movements over time in our country to try to do away with our secular government. But I would say this moment is probably supreme in being a threat to our secular democracy. And so what they're doing is a big lie. They're saying we're a Christian nation. They're saying we're one nation under God. Well, that phrase didn't come up until the mid-50s during the height of the McCarthy era, when there was supposed to be a war between the United States and godless communism. And it was the religious lobby, various ministers and religious groups have taken credit for it, but it was several of the religious groups and lobbies that made sure that got in the Pledge of Allegiance, but it was not part of our original wording. E Pluribus Unum was the motto of our country, for many come one, not in God we trust. That was also a 1950s tampering with our historic roots. So it's just terribly important that people realize history is being completely distorted. There's great big lies out there. And we have to protect the First Amendment because it protects all of us. Because once government gets behind one religion, it invariably means the other religions or non-religious people will be persecuted. And today the conservatives are working together. But if the evangelicals get control like they want, Catholics would not really have freedom, or vice versa. They're, you know, kind of working together right now, but it wouldn't last. Persecution invariably follows when you have religion and government.
0: That was Annie Laurie Gaylor, co-founder and co-president of the Freedom From Religion Foundation. 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

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Our theme music was written by Richard Hill and performed by Mikata. This week's program was produced by Susan Bramhall, Mary Hunt, Anna Manzo, Bob Nixon, Melinda Tuhus, and Jeff Yates. For Between the Lines, I'm Scott Harris.

0: You ladies and gentlemen of the press have been less than honest reporting to the American people what's going on in this country.
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7: All right, everybody. Introducing Michelle McPhee. She is the author of two fantastic books about the Boston Marathon bombing of 2013, Mayhem and Maximum Harm. And they are both so good. I forgot which one came first, but I read them both. And Michelle, I don't know, you probably don't know this, but I'm the author of a book about called Provoked about the new Cold War with Russia. And I have an entire chapter, kind of subchapter on the Boston bombing, which in which I rely very heavily on your work for not just in your books, but for the Boston Globe and interviews you did on the radio in Boston and all of these things. I have, you know, multiple footnotes. In fact, I poached some of your footnotes and some of the research that you beat me to and everything there too. So I want to thank you very much for your fantastic work on this. There's nobody else who compares to your output on this story. And I don't think hardly anybody knows, unless they read your books or mine, which borrow so heavily from yours, I don't think anybody knows anything about this case. And it's such a fascinating case, and especially because of the importance of the role of America's relationship with Russia in the thing happening in the first place and in the aftermath and everything. So it's just a fascinating story. It was, you know, the anniversary was just 2 days ago here. So that's the occasion for having you on here. And so thank you very much for joining us. Very happy to have you on the show here today.
1: Thank you so much. First of all, I cannot wait to read Provoked because it is interesting. Like the whole Russia relationship is so central to this entire story. And, you know, you remember that the parents are back in Russia now. The parents of the Boston Marathon bombers are in Russia. I mean, this was fascinating. You immediately remind me that I still kind of chuckle when I think about the last time Congress behaved in a bipartisan way before the Epstein Transparency Act with Ro Khanna and Tom Massey was with the Boston Marathon bombing. And they were united in their absolute apoplectic fury at the FBI because of the FBI's steadfast refusal to cooperate with a congressional investigation, which to me is staggering. That should be illegal. If you are a member of the intelligence services for the United States of America, how dare you ignore a congressional subpoena when the goal is to make sure that we don't have further terror attacks. So I think that's the last time we saw Congress actually act in unison. And it's when they went to Russia with Steven Seagal, the actor, and came back and said that they got more answers from the FSB than they did from the FBI, which is kind of an incredible statement. You know better than me, to have Democratic and Republican lawmakers united in saying the FSB was more cooperative with us than our own FBI is really crazy.
7: Yeah. Well, except, I mean, on the face of it, it sure doesn't seem to me like they have much to hide here, and the FBI surely does. Although I have to say, I just reread my section this morning, and I remember asking myself WTF a few times through here, where I still don't understand the story. Just to skip ahead, just to give an example, like, I still don't know if Tsarnaev was an informant, working in, well, I know he was an FBI informant, but I don't know if he was an informant for the Russians helping to identify this guy Plotnikov. It seems halfway that that's the case. On the other hand, I believe I learned from you and from the firsthand sources here that no, the Russians first learned about Tsarnaev from Plotnikov, who was working for them. So the whole thing is still very confusing. I don't know. So in fact, and I'm glad we have time. I'd like to really just start and go through this there's even grown adults listening to this now who won't even remember this. They were little kids at the time and don't even know anything about it at all. So let's just start with who are the Tsarnaevs? Where are they from? How much do we know about how they did this? And go ahead and tell the story of the killing of the older brother and the capture of the younger and all that, and get us started here on what happened. And then we'll break into all the follow-ups here.
1: Okay, so I guess we should start with how they got into the country in the first place.
7: Okay.
1: So you're talking about a family that is from Russia, from Dagestan, which you know is a war-torn area. But somehow they all got visitor visas from Ankara, Turkey. Now, that's important. Why? Because the CIA station chief who was in Ankara, Turkey at the time is a guy named Graham Fuller, who allegedly just passed away. His obituary showed up this month. He died apparently in Canada. But Graham Fuller is an interesting character because the Zanaya family's uncle, the two brothers, so the central figures in our story are Tamerlan and Jokhar Zanayev. And they came to America with their parents and their two sisters, and they did so with visas that they got from Ankara, Turkey. So right away, that puts the CIA.
7: You mentioned that they're from Dagestan, but they're ethnic Chechens. They're ethnic Chechens. Okay, so that was part of it, right?
1: Yep, they're ethnic Chechens. They moved around all over the place, and I think they went back and forth. They had family members spread out everywhere, but they're Chechens. And, you know, I think that Graham Fuller, if you look at some of his writings, he had long believed in fighting Russia by using the Mujahideen. So he has these ties already to using Mujahideen, these young, you know, angry Islamic kids to, you know, fight back against the Russians. So it's an interesting tie that Graham Fuller's daughter was married to Ruslan Sarni, who was the brother of their dad. So right away you have a CIA character that comes into the mix. And then they moved into a house in Cambridge, Massachusetts that was owned by a defector who was a Russian studies professor at Harvard University in another tie to Graham Fuller. And they settled into this rent-controlled apartment in Cambridge, Massachusetts. And they, at that time, they looked like all American kids. You know, Tamerlan was sort of a dandy dresser who hung around at the Euro Cafe on Boston's Newbury Street, now defunct. You know, these kids really, I think, wanted to be American. Tamerlan obviously was an accomplished boxer who wanted to box for the United States Olympic team. He wasn't able to do that because he wasn't a citizen. So there was, you know, that's just like the backstory of how the brothers got into the country. Now, leading up into the marathon is a different story. We all know on April 15th, 2013, Patriots Day in Boston. I'm a Bostonian, as you can probably hear in my wicked pissa accent. These two pressure cooker bombs were detonated at the finish line, killing a little boy named Martin Richard and two young women in their 20s, Crystal Campbell and Lindsay Liu. And dozens of people were maimed and wounded. More than a dozen people left with amputations. It was a horrific, bloody scene. And as somebody who had been at the ground, Scott, on 9/11, this scene was different because on 9/11, you didn't see this kind of carnage. It wasn't like grisly, bloody violence. Boylston Street, after those bombs went off, was a completely different story. And right away, you know, there was some sort of tension between the FBI and local police that was palpable, like almost immediately after these bombs were detonated. So right away, you know, cops were kind of looking askance at feds and how they were behaving. And pretty soon, some real serious questions were raised. I think the first one I'll bring up is, okay, so we know that the FSB had warned the FBI that they had intercepted communications between a Canadian runaway named William Plotnikov, who you mentioned, and Tamerlan Zanayev. And obviously, they had picked up Plotnikov. His parents were desperately looking for him. He was at that time training in the forest in Udomish. They picked him up. They went through his phone. They find all of this correspondence with Tamerlan Zanayev. And they warn the FBI attaché in Moscow, which is passed along to the Boston FBI field office. We're expected to believe that the most elite unit, the counterterrorism investigators from the FBI, interviewed Tamerlan multiple times, interviewed his family members, but didn't recognize him when his photo shows up. Right away, that's a giant red flag to me because that is complete BS. If I had interviewed somebody who was a subject of a story a year ago, and then their photo shows up as a suspect for detonating these deadly bombs to create maximum harm, I would remember them. Right away, that's a giant red flag to me because that is complete BS. If I had interviewed somebody who was a subject of a story a year ago, and then their photo shows up as a suspect for

0: recognize the guy that you interviewed multiple times as part of this investigation?
1: The other explanation is, I mean, unless just, oh, this FBI, the FBI agents, plural, involved, were all just on vacation that week or whatever. The other explanation is that they reviewed the surveillance footage. They saw the two brothers and they said, uh-oh, that's our informant guy. And then they started lying and they started pretending that they didn't know who it was. They did not put those photos out to the public immediately saying, these are the two guys we're looking for. They pretended to not know who they were looking for while they were getting away. And which, by the way, and people will remember this, they locked down the entire city, three cities, right? Watertown and whatever, all these, you know, adjacent cities, as though they could be anywhere when, in fact, they knew how, you know, limited their search area really was in the first place. They knew exactly what was going on. And then, as you say, and as you report in your books, freezing the local cops out the whole time.
0: Freezing the local cops out enormously. The key video, the one that we all saw, was suspect white hat and suspect black hat that was released in this dramatic press conference on Thursday, which was, of course, days after the bombs went off. You know, that video was seized not by the FBI. That was a restaurant on Boylston Street called the BPD, the Boston Police Department, and said, hey, we have this video. I think it could be of interest. It looks like the guys are hustling away from the marathon. And a Boston cop went and picked up that video, and that's the key video. So it's almost like they intentionally didn't pick up the video that was going to be the most useful in this case. You know, I had a podcast, Mayhem, with Michelle McPhee, and I'm laughing because a friend of mine, there's a CIA former officer who teaches my book at Boston University, and he always tells his students, Mayhem is Michelle McPhee, which is not untrue. It's not untrue at all. But when you think about this, you know, that BPD goes and picks up this video, and that's the key video that shows these guys in the seconds after they detonated these deadly blasts. But here is a big question. It brings other people into the mix. Anyone who has been to the Boston Marathon bombing knows, I'm sorry, to the Boston Marathon itself, the event, knows that it is impossible to move around. You know, you can't just get in and out of that area, you know, smoothly. So how did these guys, these two brothers, get out of this crime scene in two Whole Foods in a matter of minutes, which would be hard on the best of traffic days. But on this day, you know, the entire area is on lockdown. It raises some, I think, serious questions about who else was there. Are there other people involved? Someone had to provide a getaway vehicle. Because we do have video of Jahar Zanayev walking around to Whole Foods buying milk. Mm-hmm.
1: Well, they could have stashed a car before or something like that. I don't know. But, well, and there are other indications of other people involved too, though. So maybe let's follow that trail right here. You write in your book that there's real strong reason to believe, let's not get sued or whatever, but there's reason to believe that we know who helped them build the bomb. And then that same person apparently was also part of helping them get away on the night that the older brother was accidentally run over and killed by the younger brother trying to escape, which, remind me, please, how many days later that was.
0: So in the hours after that press conference we just talked about, where the FBI came out and released these two armed and dangerous suspects, within hours, there was a murder. And this is really what got cops involved in helping me with my reporting, because people were furious. You know, former Boston Police Commissioner Ed Davis, he said on my podcast that the day after the event, he was at a high-level meeting with some U.S. attorneys and FBI officials and Department of Justice officials, and they had the photos. And Ed Davis said that he was the skunk at a picnic because he said, wait a minute, if we have photos of these guys, let's get them out. Because, you know, this is a manhunt. You know, I have cops everywhere. You guys only have a few dozen FBI agents. I have cops everywhere. My cops are the guys who are the eyes and ears of these streets. Let's get them out. He was shot down, obviously. And then we do know what happened on Thursday. It was days after the marathon. Sean Collier was sitting in his MIT cruiser in the Boston Marathon bombers, went to MIT, where the person that we're going to talk about in just a minute, Daniel Morley, used to work. and they shot him. They executed him in his vehicle.

0: And so a cop was killed that night. And that sparks a wild chase. They track the brothers. So they kill Sean Collier. They carjack a young Boston University student. They take his SUV Mercedes. They take him on a wild ride all over the place, pulling money out of ATMs. They go to a house on Dexter Ave in Watertown. We still don't know why. The carjacked young victim would tell police that they carried something out of a house at 89 Dexter Avenue and put it in the back of the SUV. That night, there was a wild shootout. Tamerlan is shot multiple times, 9 times, and then he is run over by his brother who gets away in this missing SUV. Now, here brings up a big question when you talk about freezing out the cops. You know, Jahar was shot in the face. He's bleeding. So there is a blood trail. He is leaving bloody handprints on his way as he races away from the scene. I was getting text messages from sources saying, hey, we have the dogs on them. We're going to grab this guy. We have a blood trail. And then suddenly I got another text saying, we've been pulled off. The FBI has shut down the scene, FBI only. So there was just so much that just pointed to malfeasance, disorganization. But what we do know for an absolute fact is that this guy was bleeding, left a blood trail, and somehow he still managed to get away.
1: Mm-hmm. And, you know, the author, Michelle Gessen, concludes here that there's just no other explanation for what's happening at this point in the story other than a massive cover-up by the feds. Because the kid has, I guess, crashed the car, just pulled it over and got out and ran. So they know, cops already know how fast a guy can run, especially if he's jumping fences or whatever, trying to hide and get away. He can only be so far away. They can just create a perimeter and block and sweep until you find the kid. That's easy to do. And instead, they lock down millions and millions of people all over the place. They drove around. They call out every SWAT team to patrol up and down, pointing their guns at citizens looking out the window, which we have footage and still pictures of them doing, terrorizing the entire population. Some old man walks outside and they completely accost him as though he must be some terrorist threat, or else why would he be outside, when they know good and well this old man doesn't have the first thing to do with these two Chechen terrorists, you know, an FBI informant and his younger brother. And they, you know, essentially, it was almost like in Katrina, where they were like, let's see if we can go door-to-door seizing guns. We have a crisis. Let's get away with something here. So here they had a crisis. They knew this kid is within a few square blocks or a few square miles max, and they locked down everybody, just essentially as an experiment in totalitarianism. This is really something to see.
0: When you look in the book, there is a map. You know, it's like a grid search. And there's, I spoke to many members of FBI, of the SWAT teams, the police SWAT teams that were sent out. And a good friend of mine, Jim Baglia, who was a former Waltham police sergeant who was on this elite unit, you know, the North Shore task force, he was on the SWAT. And he said that they intentionally gave the SWAT teams a grid search, and the only place that was not on the search for these SWAT teams was the exact home where this guy David Henenberry lived, where they found Jahar on the boat. And when they were finally pulling him out of this boat, and the only reason he didn't see it out, what was that?
1: I'm sorry, Michelle, you're saying the one thing that was excluded from their search was not just that block, but that one house?
0: No, it was that block.
1: But okay.
0: You know, it's a suburban area, so it's not like you have building to building to building. It's like suburban houses. So it was a small little block where that house happened to be. And
1: okay, I'm sorry.
0: It raised some questions for these guys because they were like, hold on a minute. We went door to door to door, and this is a frantic search. This is a guy who, you know, murdered a police officer, killed two women, a little boy. This is a very desperate search. And they felt infuriated, like, wait a minute, how did we miss this guy? He had a blood trail. You know, by then, they would just be misdirected. So Jim Baglia will tell you on the record that he was being misdirected from that boat.
1: Right. And now, so wait a minute, because we skipped a part, which was at the assassination of the cop. Oh, sorry, I'm very bad at producing this thing live, aren't I? At the time of the assassination of the cop, you write in your book that here we have a guy rob a 7-Eleven nearby, in a way that it seems kind of absurd for different reasons. Like maybe there was something going on besides just a robbery here. And that, in fact, maybe the simplest explanation was that it was a distraction while the brothers were trying to accomplish something at MIT, such as, for example, possibly stealing more bomb material, precursors or something like that, or some other business they had at MIT. And that then, I believe you have in one of your books, the stepfather of the guy who is suspected for other reasons of potentially being the primary bomb builder. The stepfather, I believe you say, identified his stepson from the footage of that robbery. So that would, seem to be one direct tie between this alleged, or at least let's say potential, participant in this plot and builder of the bomb. And then a tie, not just to that, but then also to later helping them, when they needed a distraction while they were, doing whatever it was they were doing at MIT. So I'm sorry, please take it away from there.
0: You're absolutely right. So that night, in the minutes before Sean Collier was killed, there was a robbery, a very strange robbery at a 7-Eleven in Cambridge, Massachusetts. And it was close to the MIT campus. We have a guy who's on his phone. Now, I got a video of this, which you will never, ever see again. But I got a video and I still have this video. And in it, the robber is on his phone. And behind him, we believe we have the younger brother, Jahar Zanayev, walking in wearing the same clothes he was wearing when he was pulled off that boat the following day. And why is this critical? Because the identified robber is a guy named Daniel Morley. And Morley used to work at MIT in the lab, which happened to be very close to the spot where Sean Collier was executed. 55 days after the marathon, the Massachusetts State Police bomb squad are called to a domestic call for an elderly woman who is sitting in the street in her pajamas. Her companion, the stepfather, is sitting next to her. They are both terrified. They said that Daniel Morley had a meltdown, that he was screaming, "I have done something I have to answer to God for." And then they blurt out to a very astute Topsfield police sergeant at the time, who later got elevated, Gary Hayward, that, hey, he was friends with Tamerlan Zanayev. He disappeared for days after the Boston Marathon. He came back. He was acting erratically. He's losing his mind. So this turns into a very long standoff. Morley refuses to come outside. They have to cancel church at the nearby Catholic church. They evacuate the block and they finally get him to come out. And the mom and the stepfather allow the police to go in and search his bedroom. And what do they find? A terrifying arsenal of bomb-making materials, including signatures to the actual pressure cooker bombs that were detonated at the Boston Marathon. Ball bearings, green circuit boards, and most terrifyingly, they recover a box top with scribbled writing on it. The box top was to a 6-quart Fagor pressure cooker, which is the exact size and brand that was used at the finish line of the Boston Marathon. And scribbled on the top of this ripped off box top is a recipe for thermite, which we know is an explosive accelerant. So, my sources immediately started to think, was Danny making thermite at this MIT lab? That's what the brothers were. Why else? I mean, the story that the FBI gave us that they were trying to get Collier's gun is ridiculous. They had a gun. They don't need a gun. Collier's gun is in a locked belt. They didn't get the gun. It's nonsense. What they did find that you don't hear a lot about on the MIT campus is burglary tools, because Morley had been fired. His ID would no longer allow him to get into that lab, but the materials are still in the lab. And we know now, as a matter of public record, that they had planned to go to New York City and detonate more bombs, which were found at the scene of the Watertown firefight. So that's a huge question. Morley was never charged with a single crime. Not with having bomb-making materials in its bedroom, which in Massachusetts under the bomb component bill is completely illegal. He had a Russian rifle that was unsecured in his house. He had ammunition that was unsecured. All of this is, in Massachusetts, a major crime. But what happens next? In the middle of this chaos, somebody in the Mass State Police turns to a buddy and says, who called the thieves? Miraculously, the FBI shows up, even though nobody had called them. And suddenly they're taking over this scene. They're grabbing the evidence. Daniel Morley is never even arraigned, not for beating up his mother, not for the attack on, you know, David Bloss, his mother's boyfriend, not for the guns, not for the bomb-making materials. He's never even arraigned. Instead, he's bundled up into a institution for a hospital for mental health treatment. And I went to this hospital to try to interview him. And it was very much like One Flew Over the Cuckoo's Nest. It was, you know, this was clearly a lockup for people who were having serious struggles. He's a big guy. He ambles down the hallway. And I said, Danny, did you build the bombs? And his response was startling because he didn't say, what bombs? What are you talking about? He said, shrugged, smirked, and said, wasn't me, and turned around and walked away. And that was it. And Morley somehow was able to stay in this hospital for 2 years, even though we all know that the way insurance works today, who's paying for that? Who's paying for that commitment? Morley is now a free man. He was never charged. And shockingly, you know, the original call, the 911 call was for elder abuse. He attacked his mother. He wrote on her face. He broke her glasses. But he is now, at last time I checked, driving for the state-owned ride, which is in Massachusetts, a service that picks up elderly people and brings them to their doctor's appointments.
1: Of course, yeah. And now, was I right that his stepfather identified him from the surveillance video at the 7-Eleven?
0: I have it, and I'm happy to share it with you, but you know, the Massachusetts State Police, Tim Alvin, who was then the colonel, came out and said that they believed that the 7-Eleven robbery was tied to the assassination. Hours later, they adamantly say, oh, no, we were wrong. No, that had nothing to do with anything, which usually they just let it go. But they were very adamant about saying, no, it has nothing to do with the 7-Eleven robbery. The Massachusetts State Police had put up a most wanted poster for the robber and then quickly deleted it. You cannot find that now. It's called a Mass Most Wanted. I have it, of course. And I took that Mass Most Wanted, not only to his family members, where they said, yeah, that's Danny, but also to friends of his and they all said, that's Danny. But that 7-Eleven robbery, unsurprisingly, remains unsolved.
1: And did you show the pictures to the, pictures of that you know are of Danny to the 7-Eleven guy? And then did he recognize him?
0: Well, the 7-Eleven, it was a female attendant, okay. And she was no longer working at that 7-Eleven when I started to write this book.
1: So you weren't able to find her and contact her?
0: I wasn't able to find her. But, you know, what's interesting is the Cambridge police were not that interested in hearing that, you know, Danny was a suspect in this. Now, you remember that same night, it's in my book that there was a Cambridge police sergeant named Rob Lowe who was pulling over these undercover FBI cars all night long. Before the shootout, you know, they clearly were sitting on the Zaniev. They had a car sitting on the Zaniev brothers' property in Cambridge. Mm-hmm. And they had these, you know, surveillance vans all over Cambridge. And it turned into a big standoff between the Cambridge PD and the FBI, who refused to identify themselves. And so one guy finally said, beat it, we're the FBI. So that night was mayhem, hence the name of the book. There was just so much going on with like the Cambridge police. Commissioner was called out of bed to have an altercation in the middle of the street with an FBI special agent in charge. There was just a lot of different things that went on in Cambridge that night that remains unanswered. But the most important question is, during Jahar Zaniev's trial, the government said unequivocally they don't believe the brothers built the bombs. They never found a bomb-making factory for them. They couldn't tie them directly to the bombs. So the immediate question is, then who did, and why are we not looking for them?
1: Right. All right, Michelle. So it seems like the only reason for them to want to cover up this one local guy that, you know, may very well have been involved in this, and I think you show that there's some connections. They went to the same gym and the same community college and things that they could have known each other is not exactly proven. And maybe, you know, cops have found out more than that about it. But it's not like this guy was a Chechen terrorist who used to work for the CIA or some kind of thing. He's some local bum friend of theirs who.
0: Well, he's actually a little more interesting than that. He's a British. He was a British citizen.
1: Okay.
0: Who moved to Massachusetts with his dad, who worked at MIT in Lincoln Labs, which we know is kind of a shadowy organization that does a lot of, you know, defense work at MIT. So there is some, you know, I have no direct ties to say anything about Daniel Morley other than Tamalin and Daniel shared a surprising interest in anarchy. Among the items that were recovered at Tamerlan's home were stacks and stacks of Sovereign Nation, which is, you know, a newspaper that's put out by anonymous, you know, Antifa fringe organizations. These are a sort of anti-government organization. And Daniel Morley was a card-carrying member of this organization. And Tamerlan definitely dabbled because he had all of these Sovereign Nations. You know, it's part of the evidence that was photographed in his house in Cambridge. So, you know, there's a lot of overlaps between Tamerlan, Danny, and some anarchist groups. And, you know, it's just an aside, and I've been looking into this a little bit more lately, but, you know, that same...
1: Maybe he was an informant. I'm sorry to interrupt. Go ahead.
0: Yeah. Well, that's what I'm wondering, too, about Daniel Morley. Because during that same era... There was Aaron Swartz. Do you remember him? He was one of the founders of Reddit.
1: Yes. And in fact, let me just say, it's so crucial that everyone watch the absolutely important documentary about him called The Internet's Own Boy, about how the national government just destroyed that kid. And it was just the worst crime what they did. And it's such an important documentary. But anyway, go ahead.
0: You know, I've never seen it. I'm so glad you told me. I've not seen it.
1: Oh, it's just horrifying. It's like equivalent to the Waco mask or something. Just directed at one kid here, but just the entire way to the national government for a guy who never even did anything to anyone except
0: yeah, it was like a Robin Hood. I mean, his crime, which he got locked up for in Cambridge on MIT's campus, was trying to download free textbooks because no one can figure out why you have to buy a textbook for $300.
1: He never did upload them to anything. All he did was download the material, and then he got caught before he had a chance to even do anything with it.
0: Yeah, and then committed suicide. And
1: yeah, I mean, they were going to give him 30 years put him in the cell next to Ted Kaczynski, you know?
0: I mean, it's an interesting parallel, because if you look at the timeline of the Aaron Swartz case in the you know, unfettered fury that unleashed in the hacktivist world, you know, with Anonymous. So right around the time of the Boston Marathon, Anonymous was very busy on the campus at MIT. They were doxing the professor who they think ratted out Aaron Swartz. You know, they took over the DOD's website. There was a lot. I mean, look, I'm not correlating the two, but I'm looking a little more closely at Tamerlan's ties to this outfit, Danny's ties to this outfit. Like, so maybe the connection with Daniel Morley and Tamerlan was not Chechen jihadi terrorism, but, you know, more of an anonymous Antifa sort of connection.
1: Or at least, yeah, I mean, we got a lot of Chechnya to cover here still, but like, it would make sense that, you know, it's jihadists over there, and then he comes here and he knows the leftists who knows how to mix chemicals, you know, then that you could go that way too. But again, well, not again, I guess. The only obvious reason, other than him being an informant himself, Morley, that is, for the feds to cover that up would just be that overall they just want to cover up the entire case. They don't want any loose threads or ends or anything. They don't want any more attention on what's going on other than just pinning the whole thing on the younger brother, the surviving brother, and then calling it a day rather than exploring any of these things. I mean, there's also the apparent murder of a guy during interrogation by the FBI who was apparently involved with helping the older brother, Tamerlane, murder some guys.
0: This is another big unanswered question in this case. On September 11th, 2011, the 10-year anniversary of 9/11, I get a call from a source who says, "You have to come over here to Waltham. It looks like an Al-Qaeda training video in this crime scene." And there were three young mixed martial arts fighters. They had been slaughtered, their throats slashed. A couple of them had been hogtied, but these are big, like MMA fighters. And immediately after this murder, the bodies were found by this woman from Sudan who had attended the same mosque as Tamerlan's and I have in Cambridge, Mass. Tamerlan had introduced this woman to his buddy named Brendan Mess, who was an MMA fighter. Brendan Mess was at that house with his two roommates when somebody comes and murders them. At the time, I was working for a Boston television station. I did an on-air report about this brutal triple murder that still, by the way, remains unsolved. And I went back. After the Boston Marathon, I got a call from another source who said, hey, do you remember that murder case you did years ago with the three fighters? And I remember meeting Brendan Mess, one of those dead guys, with Tamerlan Zinayev. So it turns out that the family was well aware that Tamerlan Zinayev was very close to Brendan Mess. Brendan Mess was looking at apartments with Tamerlan, as a matter of fact. They were tight. Brendan was teaching Tamerlan MMA. Tamerlan was teaching Brendan how to box. These are two very, very close friends. And at that time, I had interviewed, you know, the district attorney who said that they believed it was two men who murdered these guys and fled in a white Mercedes. Well, what a shocking coincidence. Tamerlan always drove a white Mercedes. And that was exactly the same time that the FSB had reported this correspondence between Tamerlan and William Plotnikov over in Russia. So there was all of these things coming together. Tamerlan was never seriously questioned, despite the fact that Brendan Mess's brother, Dylan, told me at that time, off camera, the cops should look at his girlfriend and her friend, Tam. I had written it down in a notebook. And apparently, her friend Tam was never seriously considered a suspect. And so this raises some more questions, because not only was he... Now, remember, the information that the FSB had given to federal authorities here in the United States did lead to a little bit of action. You know, the feds put Tamerlan on a watch list, a travel watch list, and he should have been flagged, because one of the things that the FSB told the FBI is, we think he's going to come to Russia and join the jihad. Now, remember, they got asylum, the entire family, saying that if they ever return to Russia, they will be murdered. But successfully, they got asylum, you know, they all got green cards. Johar had even become a citizen by 2012. So these guys, you know, they said, if we go back to Russia, we're going to be killed. The Russians tell the FBI, we think this guy's going to come back to Russia and hang out with some very dangerous characters. Yet, despite him being named by family members as a suspect in the triple murder, he never showed up at the memorial service for his buddy, Brendan Mess. He was still allowed to leave the country, and he lands a few months later in this war-torn region where he spends 6 months, which is significant because a guy without a passport and is traveling on a green card, the minute he stays over 6 months, he should have been immediately flagged. He's on two terror watch lists by the time he flies back to the U.S. Mm-hmm. Doesn't have a passport. He's overstayed the 6 months you're allowed to travel. He traveled to a place that he told, you know, immigration officials he'd be murdered in if he ever went back to. And yet he breezes through customs. No problem whatsoever. And the next thing you know, he's on the fast track for citizenship that he was not eligible for because he was in violation of the moral turpitude clause.
1: Mm-hmm. Okay, so I'm going to have you essentially repeat all of that again and go that entire direction over to the other side of the ocean here and what all happened with that in a moment. But I want to stick with the implication for here, which, and I believe you have in one of your books, I believe you cite local police told you that they know that Zarnaev was a federal informant and that it was working a drug case and informing on some Eritrean or Somali or something drug dealers, and that would explain why, well, partially, I guess, why they would be allowed to get away with murder. There are other examples of this where an FBI informant kills somebody and then the same way that they've compromised their informant, they're sort of compromised by their informant. If their informant does something, then it reflects bad on them. So then they just want to cover it up, something like that. But do I have that right? That we know for a fact that he was...
0: No, I wouldn't say we know for a fact. I know that there has been some, there's definitely...
2: But a cop told you that though, right?
0: Well, a cop had, Bruce Gellerman has done a lot of work on the drug angle of this. He was a WBUR reporter. He's done some great work, but there was an Eritrean drug case with a guy from Portland, Maine, who got locked up right around this same time, who was connected to Stephen Silva, who was Jahar, the younger brother's friend. Mm-hmm. So there's definitely like there is a connection through this other drug gang that was in Portland, Maine. And it was run by Eritreans. And then the thought was that the Eritreans were using the money to fund jihad in their native region. So that's why it would become an international thing. And so, look, nobody has said to me, Tamerlan Tsarnaev's top echelon informant number is blah.
2: Right.
0: We don't have the records like we do with Whitey Bulger, where we know he was a top echelon informant. Okay. What we have is, you know, indisputable evidence of him getting a pass on some pretty serious things, including a triple murder, where he should have been seriously eyeballed as a suspect. And to go back to the shooting that you mentioned with the FBI agent, officials believe that he committed that crime with another Chechen named Ibrahim Todashev, who just happened to be a very prolific MMA fighter as well. You know, MMA fighting is all over this case. Ibrahim Todashev, on the night of 9/11, after these murders, went back to his house, gave his roommate his EBT card, which is, you know, his welfare card, to pay the rest of the rent, packed up his bags, and drove to Orlando, Florida that very night.
2: Okay.
0: And in May, after the Boston Marathon bombing took place, you know, they want to talk to Ibrahim Todashev. Now, obviously, they know that Todashev was there at this triple murder. They want to know what Todashev is going to do. Todashev, by then, had already booked a flight back to Chechnya. He just didn't have a chance to get on it yet. And the FBI shows up with two Massachusetts state troopers. This agent has an interesting, colorful background. He had been a cop in California, in a small town in California. He was out on 100% disability. So he was too disabled to be a cop in California, but he was hired by the Boston FBI field office. He shows up at this home of Todashev. Now, this... I think any cop would say this is a very unusual way to interview a murder suspect, because now they're taking a second look at the murders. Why I started to report about Brendan Mess, that story, and his ties to Tamerlan Tsarnaev. Now the feds are taking a closer look at this triple murder again. It's May. They go to Orlando, Florida, and they decide to interrogate him at his home. And, you know, things went south real fast. You know, here's what's extraordinary. Can you imagine police reports where the weapon? So in one report, the FBI says that Ibrahim Todashev lunged at an FBI agent with a sword. Another FBI report says Ibrahim Todashev lunged at the agent with a table leg. A third FBI report says Ibrahim Todashev grabbed a broomstick. Like this. Can you imagine any world where a police officer would get away with this? Like, what is it? Is it a sword? Is it a broomstick? Is it a, you know, table leg? But...
1: Well, I can imagine any cop getting away with it. No citizen, though.
0: Well, yeah. I mean, perhaps. But I just think that there would have been a lot more scrutiny for a police officer who tried to get away with this on police reports.
1: Right. I mean, they're obviously lying and they don't have their lie straight. Didn't we agree to say broomstick? I thought we said broomstick.
0: Yeah. Well, whatever it was, we know that Ibrahim Todashev did not get out of that interrogation alive. He was in the process of writing out a confession on a yellow, I have a picture of it. It was a yellow legal pad, just like this. He's writing out on September 11th, 2011, me and Tam went to the house at 89 Waltham. We murdered these guys. He's in the middle of writing it, and then, boom. It's something goes fast. Something goes bad, and now what's left is a blood-splattered, hand-scrawled confession, and Todashev is dead. And as we know, dead men tell no tales.
1: I read a thing that said... And who knows, right? This spin. This is my question. The one thing I read said that, you know, there were four cops there. And then was it two or three of the cops went outside for a phone call or a smoke break or something and left the one cop alone with him. And that was why the guy decided to lunge at him and something. But I wonder how many times did that story change?
0: Go ahead, I'm sorry. Multiple times. But what the official version was, if you read the Attorney General's report in Florida, is there were two state troopers from Massachusetts and there was this FBI agent who, I don't know where he, how he got hired, but they were, the three of them that were there. One of them had gone out to buy the perp cigarettes. The other one was tying a shoe and didn't see what happened. And then the FBI shoots Totoshev with no witnesses because one guy was tying a shoe and the other guy had gone out for cigarettes.
1: Mm-hmm. So it sure sounds like they just murdered this guy rather than put him on trial. I mean, maybe he just started a fight in some weird circumstance where he was a tough guy and they just weren't, and he got the upper hand on them or something and they killed him in some sort of self-defense. But I don't know. It sounds more like they assassinated him.
0: Well, I mean, no one was ever charged. I can't say for sure. I wasn't in the room. This guy definitely was a very prolific fighter. He had been arrested for a minor road rage incident in Boston, and I interviewed the cop who grabbed him and said Michelle was like fighting a refrigerator. This guy was ridiculous. He was a brute. So who knows what happened in that room? We know no one was ever charged, and we know that the one witness to the triple murder is now dead. Tamerlan is now dead, and no one is reopening that investigation, so that triple murder remains unsolved. And the family, I just keep going back to that notebook, you know, think about it. It was 2011, 2 years later, this Boston Marathon takes place. The suspect's name finally comes out as Tamerlan Tsarnaev. And boom, you should look at his girlfriend and her friend, Tam.
1: Mm-hmm.
0: Now, by the time, you know, the woman from the Sudan immediately left the country after finding these three bodies. So you couldn't interview her. And you know, Tam didn't mean anything to me in 2011, but certainly it meant something to the FBI. So if Dylan Mess told me that about his brother's killers, I'm pretty sure he passed that same information along to law enforcement.
1: Yeah. Okay. What a screw story. All right. Now let's switch back to Chechnya. So if we zoom out a little bit, and this is, I know, beyond the purview of your reporting here, but I have quite a lot of it sourced in my book, where not in the first Chechen War, but beginning in the second Chechen War, the Bill Clinton government backed both sides. They were helping the Russians fight the Chechen terrorists, but they were also helping the Chechen terrorists fight the Russians. And that policy continued into the W. Bush years through at least like around 2005 to varying degrees. And this is, I'm sure you're familiar with this, at least I don't know if you've done any reporting on it, but the famous story of Colleen Rowley, the lawyer for the FBI in Minneapolis, who wanted to search the computer of Zacharias Moussaoui. The French had told the FBI agents that this guy's a recruiter for Al-Qaeda in Chechnya. And that should have been all they needed to get a FISA warrant. But their supervisors wouldn't even let them ask the court for a FISA warrant to search Moussaoui's things. This is the so-called, but not really, 20th hijacker. He was here for another mission later, but he was a real Al-Qaeda guy. And they were denied permission to search his things because the supervisors in Washington said, no, we like the terrorists in Chechnya. They're not bad guy bin Ladenites. We're on their side against the Russians. And so that doesn't count. It was like politics in Washington prevented them from giving the warrant. And then we know now, and I've interviewed Colleen Rowley about this numerous times, I know her well, that the papers in his pockets and at his apartment led directly to the 9/11 hijackers in Florida. And if they had done their job, they would have been able to prevent the September 11th attack.
0: That is an interesting story. Last month, I had a big investigative piece come out in Los Angeles Magazine where I'm a senior editor. And it was about how the Malaysians had videotaped and documented a summit in Malaysia with Al-Qaeda, where they were grooming on the hijackers. And a short time after that, those two of the participants in this Al-Qaeda summit were able to land at LAX, where, according to a civil suit, the Saudi government was ready to prop them up and set them up in Southern California. So this is, there are so many missteps when you look at this, that's why this reporting that you're doing, the reporting in the marathon, look, mistakes happen. Informants go bad. This happens all the time. It's not a slight. We need informants. This is an important part of doing business. But when it goes wrong, we should absolutely be holding people accountable. And clearly, you know, they made mistakes with the 20th hijacker, the so-called. They made mistakes with the Zaniah brothers. And the idea that they can ignore congressional subpoenas and refuse to answer questions, you know, two of the major people who are involved in this case have died in recent weeks. One is Robert Mueller, who was in charge of the FBI when the Boston Marathon bombing took place, and Graham Fuller, who was a longtime CIA official who very much believed in the idea of arming the Chechens to fight the Russians. Like, he was probably one of the masterminds of that plot.
1: Yeah. And then, as you said, his daughter married the uncle of the bombers. Okay.
0: Correct.
1: But that goes to the whole conflict of interest here in the FBI doing their job right. Right. That's my point here. I'm not saying that there's, you know, trying to extrapolate out that like CIA was behind this or anything like that. But just the point is that I think, you know, probably to a great degree, the enmity between the United States and Russia at the time prevented the American government from wanting to listen to advice and warnings from the Russians. You know, there's this interview with James Clapper, who was the director of national intelligence at the time. And Reuters even wrote, he says this with a shrug, like, well, I mean, come on, what are we supposed to do? Just believe the Russians? We're just supposed to trust them? I was like, well, yeah, I mean, if they're warning you that there's a potential terrorist on your territory, then yes, you are supposed to not just take their word for it, but go do your job and verify whether that's true and then prevent that from happening. That's exactly the job. But his attitude is like, oh, no, man, I hate Putin, so I don't want to hear it about two Chechen terrorists who are blowing back against the United States of America here. And then, so now help me with this timeline, because it's almost straight in my head, but not quite. I believe I have it right, Michelle, that the first time they talked, the FBI talked to the older brother, Tamerlane, was in January of 2011, which preceded the first Russian warning. And that's the first time they admit talking to him at his house, was even before the first Russian warning. Do I have that wrong?
0: I, you know, honestly, I haven't looked at that timeline in a while. So
1: I think I do have that wrong. I thought that, yeah, that didn't come out right. I'm not sure, but I know.
0: I'm not sure if like Graham Fuller wanted the FBI involved. You know what I mean? Like, they have 16-year-old Tamerlane Zaniev. If you look at the insert in the book, his State Department records are a little odd. There's a photo of Tamerlane Zaniev, his name, his photo. He's 16 at the time when he first arrives into the U.S. There is a nearly identical, but not identical, photo of a completely different human wearing the same shirt on a different identity, with a different identity. It's in the insert of the book. And so you have to wonder, like, you know, Tamerlane lived with Graham Fuller for his first 6 months coming into the U.S. So maybe when the FSB alerted the FBI, that set off alarm bells for the Pentagon. Who knows? You know, but there's definitely something very odd about the way Tamerlane Zaniev's case was handled. But most importantly, and I don't have answers to these questions, when he goes to Russia, we know this. We know that he was wiretapping members of his family who were part of his mother's relatives were part of an organization called Union of the Just. They weren't bomb throwers. They were fundraisers for terrorism. And the Union of the Just leader, Tamerlane was, I mean, that's what you do when you go home and visit family, right? That you never met before. You wiretap them. But these wiretaps were sent back to the United States. We know that that cousin that he was wiretapping got picked up immediately after Tamerlane left Russia. And we know that William Plotnikov, the guy who set off this warning in the first place, was tracked and killed during a firefight in the forests of Udomysh, where he was being trained. So, you know, it seemed that everywhere Tamerlane went in Russia, high-level terror targets were tracked and killed. So on paper, this guy is an excellent asset. They knocked out some very dangerous jihadi while with Tamerlan's help. He met with another guy who had been a recruiter. That guy gets tracked and killed. So on paper, it looks like Tamerlan helped out. But who did he help? Was he helping the CIA? Was he helping the Russians? That's the part that I think no one can really wrap their arms around.
1: Yeah, I mean, I guess now that I think about it, it makes it sound more like, I guess this is in there. There's just so many facets of the story. I can't keep my head straight around it. But I guess it does sound, and this is what I alluded to at the beginning about the things I'm confused about. It sounds like he was working as an informant for the FBI. Maybe the FBI and the FSB were working together and decided, hey, instead of this guy blowing up America, let's recruit him and send him to Chechnya and get him to make contact with, you know, these jihadists and see and help us track them down and get them and make him useful for us. I mean, you even have him coming back to the United States without his passport and everything. It sure seems like that was what was going on. But then I know I have this in here somewhere and I believe you're the citation for it. I'm sorry, I don't have it right in front of me, but then ain't I right to be confused? Because then wasn't it Plotnikov that turned the FSB, the Russian police, onto Tsarnaev in the first place?
0: No, it wasn't like he was, I don't believe that I think Plotnikov was hostile. He got picked up because his parents were looking for him. And they said, we think he's doing dangerous things. He's with dangerous people. They call the Russian authorities. The Russian authorities pick him up and go through his phone. They snatch his phone. There's no such thing as like a search warrant in Russia. You know, they want your phone. They go through your phone. They went through his phone and found Tamerlan. So I don't believe that Plotnikov was being cooperative. I think they snatched his phone and there were a ton of text messages between him and Tamerlan. And how did Tamerlan meet William Plotnikov? Well, through this organization that is tied to Graham Fuller. World Muslim Youth, I believe that's not accurate, but it's something along those lines where, you know, that group had ties to RAND, which we know is, you know, a civilian sort of intelligence agency. RAND had something with some World Muslim Youth organization. We know that Tamerlan went to an event of theirs while he was in Russia. It happened in Georgia. And we know that there was another CIA agent who was slated to testify in the Tsarnaev case, who was in Georgia as a keynote speaker at that event. So there's all these weird ties. So it's very plausible. You know, the FBI can't really operate overseas. You know, the CIA can. So was there some sort of cooperative agreement here? If there was, it was successful because they got some very dangerous people who were plotting. You know, this is at a time when you know better than me what was happening in Russia. I never went to Russia to report out the story. But at that time, police officers were being killed in alarming numbers. There were, you know, bombings of civilian locations in the region. So I imagine if you are a Russian counterterrorism official, you'll take any help you can get to track down the people that are responsible for those kinds of atrocities.
1: Mm-hmm. Okay, I see where I got that from now. And this still would make sense, right? I mean, hostile or not, because the story was, at least if I read it right, my citations are ABC News and the Boston Herald here, where they say that it was the jihad. In fact, this is even the headline in the Boston Herald. Jihadi told Russians about Tamerlan. So it was under interrogation by the Russians Plotnikov revealed the name of Tamerlan to them. And then I guess they let him go. And then later the tables turn and they use Tamerlan as the informant to track down Plotnikov and kill him?
0: Correct.
1: Okay.
0: That's what I believe. Because remember, the day after this big raid in Udomysh, Tamerlan, in the words of Bill Keating, hot-tails it out of Russia.
1: Without a passport. And they let him.
0: Right. Right. And can you imagine, you know, think about these two, this crowd, right? You have William Keating, who's a big progressive from Massachusetts. You have him traveling with some right-wing Republicans from Texas. They're all following around Steven Seagal and talking to Chechens to get more information than they could extract from the FBI, who was stonewalling them.
1: Mm-hmm. Okay.
0: It's kind of extraordinary. I mean, that to me was one of the most disturbing parts of this case, is that the FBI was allowed to look in the context of Epstein now and these subpoenas that are going out. No one should be allowed to ignore a congressional subpoena. Most certainly not somebody who is employed by the United States government.
1: Yeah, absolutely. I mean, or they should just go straight to jail. An FBI agent or Department of Justice official that think that they're above answering to the House committees or Senate committees. I mean, this is completely crazy.
0: Well, I remember that Congressman Michael McCaul said at the time, this information belongs to the American people. It does not belong to the FBI. Mm-hmm. Bill Keating talked just as, you know, ferociously and in a fiery way about how he was a... So this is... I mean, think about this. This is probably the last time we saw a United Congress when they were angry about this. Right? And it's
1: and it still didn't go anywhere.
0: No, it still hasn't gone anywhere. With 13 years this week, which is startling to me. Mm. 13 years and we still don't have the answers. But then again, it's been 25 years of the Boston Marathon. I mean, of 9/11, we still don't have those, a full right. picture of what happened there either.
1: And so now this reminds me though of, you know, an explanation that you have in your work here in again, the books are Maximum Harm and Mayhem. Where you have a potential motive here. It makes perfect sense that, first of all, step one of the ways that they recruited him to be an informant in the first place was by promising him citizenship, even though he had a domestic violence record and all of these kinds of things. As you say, the FBI is trained to do that. This is a good way to get an informant from a foreign national, is promise him citizenship. Screw the American people, right? The people of Boston, Massachusetts, that we'll give you citizenship if you'll do what we say, kind of thing. But then you explain very well in this, in one of those books or both, that he mistakenly believed after he got back from Russia and helping do his duty for the FBI and FSB there, apparently, when he got home, he thought mistakenly that he was being screwed out of his citizenship. And it was really just he was dealing with bureaucratic red tape down at the DMV type situation like any of us. And essentially, he just had to come back one more time to get the right rubber stamp on the damn thing. But apparently, they say that he flew off in a rage, right? And it was shortly after this that he committed to then launching this attack, apparently.
0: Well, so, you know, it's interesting. There's a lot of clues in his A file, heavily, heavily redacted A file. There, I mentioned the professor from BU, the former CIA officer, John Woodward. He assigns my books to his intelligence class at the party school at BU every single year to see if anyone can find a hole in the reporting. No one has to date, I can proudly say. But what's interesting for me is that there are so many smart, intelligent, you know, and tapped in students. And one of them had some insight into the A file for me recently because they had had some experience in USCIS. And, you know, there's a lot of things that are unanswered in that. Number one, you know, becoming a citizen is expensive. Tamerlan's unemployed. Who's paying for this? That's redacted. You know, why was USCIS, the bureaucrat, did a good job? They reached out to the FBI and said, hey, this guy is not eligible for citizenship. He doesn't have a job. He has this, you know, arrest. What is going on here? And the FBI just kept blowing off the bureaucrats saying, just give it to him, just give it to him. And they were like, no, we're not going to just give it to them. What should have happened here is that the FBI agent who was assigned to this, David Sedaleaf, should have walked down to USCIS with Tamerlan and made sure that this was a smooth process. It wasn't. And you know this better than me, but the Chechens believe that it is better to be a dog than the youngest son. And the idea for Tamerlan, ego-wise, in this system, was his little brother became a citizen on, which is a date that really makes my heart hurt, but he became a citizen on September 11th, 2012 at the very revered Boston Garden, right? So this kid becomes a citizen. Tamerlan was getting jerked around with his citizenship, which he desperately wanted. I mean, we know this because he participated in that BU photo essay, Will Box the Passport. He wanted to become a citizen so he could box for the U.S. Olympics. There is the motive. He desperately wants to be a citizen. Then he feels like he got jerked around. He was promised this, you know, golden ticket. he keeps going down to this building, you know, the federal building, and dealing with the DMV, like you pointed out, and then he gets pissed off. And by then, you know, this is what happens. My grandfather used to say all the time, if you go to a barber shop enough, you're going to get a haircut. And this guy has spent the last 6 months listening to jihadi rhetoric in Russia. All he's doing is hanging around with these pro-jihad people in Russia for 6 months. He comes back and, you know, Doko Umarov, now dead, but he was like the Chechen Osama bin Laden, as you know. He has that portal, like the Drudge Report for terrorists, Cavcats. And Cavcats had posted about the raid in Udomish that left Plotnikov dead and said there was an American informant. So he knows, everyone in Russia knows he's the rat. He did this because he wanted to be a citizen. His little brother's a citizen. He's getting jerked around. He keeps going to this building. They keep telling him to come back later. And he gets mad. And the next thing you know, we have the Boston Marathon attack on April 13th, 2013. Exactly 13 years ago.
1: Yeah. And by the way, in the background of this too, is the absolute ultra violence of Obama's dirty war in Syria and the rise of ISIS and the al-Nusra Front and all that. The al-Nusra Front, which now rules Syria with the help of the United States. And it was also the height of just coming off of the tripling of the Afghan war as well. And so this is a crucial part of this story that is often ignored, is that the younger brother, when he was cornered and hiding in that boat, he wrote a message on the wall of the thing. And it wasn't about how Muhammad says, kill Whitey. It was about how this is revenge for the U.S. government delivering high explosives onto the heads of innocent people, killing them. And that then, yes, therefore their religion mandates that they defend the innocent. Not that that's what he was doing, bombing a marathon and killing civilians himself. I'm not saying that he was
0: justified
1: whatsoever, but I'm saying that was how he justified it in the other definition of that term. That was how he justified it to himself, how they justified what they were doing was they were getting revenge for what America had been doing in the Middle East. And of course, again, you have the whole double game in Chechnya, where hell, you probably wouldn't even have had Al-Qaeda in Chechnya if it wasn't for the United States, Britain, and Saudi Arabia in the first place for any of this to be going on at all. So,
0: I know, I can't wait to be a job book. This is, I literally ordered it when we took a little break.
1: Oh, that's good. That's cool. I hope you like it. I mean, this whole thing is very, and by the way, this is totally out of sequence. This is goes back to when we were talking about the potential bomb maker that you mentioned. This is such a crucial piece of information. If any cop is watching this, you know what this means, man, that the stepfather started getting mail. He got added to the mailing list of the fireworks stand in, you know, a couple of hundred miles away where they bought the fireworks for the explosives. The stepfather of the friend. I mean, come on.
0: There's abandoned fireworks in Salem, New Hampshire, which is right over the border from Massachusetts. But yeah, there's a lot of evidence that ties Dan and Wally to these bombs, but he was never charged. He never did a single minute in a courtroom, not one. And now he's like just a free man. You know, I tried to interview him. He led us on a slow speed chase. I was with Bruce Gellerman, the great reporter from WBUR, now retired. And he kept like laughing maniacally in the rearview mirror. And finally, we just had to call it. But he was in a state-funded ride van as he's like driving around.
1: Amazing.
0: Look, you know, it's been 13 years and I so appreciate your time on this. It's, for me, it's about answers. You know, look, we need to have true accountability for these kinds of missteps so that it doesn't happen again. Because if you remember the Pulse nightclub shooter, when he was ripping bullets through those poor victims, he was calling 911 and saying, I want to give a shout out to my homeboys, Tamerlan and Jahar Zanayev, the Boston Marathon bombers, right? So this, you know, this kind of, and it turns out that his father was very likely a CIA asset.
1: You know, so it was definitely an FBI informant at least. And in that case, he also cited revenge for Obama's bombing of Iraq and Syria as well.
0: So this is what we're talking about. Like, unless we take a closer look at this, it's going to happen again and again and again. Mm-hmm. And I feel like the victims, especially in my hometown of Boston, they deserve better. We need the truth. We need to know what really happened here with the Boston Marathon bombing. We need to know, you know, why we continue to kiss up to the Saudis. You know, like, it's unbelievable to me when we look at the history of, all you have to do is read Ashton versus the Kingdom of Saudi Arabia and go, what the actual hell are we doing in this country? Well, we're taking advice from MBS on what to do in Iran when MBS and his family very likely had ties to what happened on September 11th. To me, it's mind-blowing. And then we have Epstein, Jeffrey Epstein, tying all of this together, BS, on what to do in Iran when MBS and his family very likely had ties to what happened on September 11th. To me, it's mind-blowing.

0: And you're like, you see, Howard Letnik, the commerce secretary, is a plaintiff in the lawsuit who's palling around with MBS at the White House. Like, this makes absolutely no sense to me. And this is why it really has started to illuminate that cases like this have shown that we don't have a true party system here. We just have billionaires and the rest of us.
1: Yeah. And boy, when that came out that Epstein was involved in delaying the civil suit against Saudi for 9/11, like, you can't make this stuff up.
0: You can't make this up. And then you see Ken Starr, who took Bill Clinton down and led to his impeachment, is now palling around with Epstein and Bill Clinton. And Ken Starr, who's the Republican special prosecutor, is working with, allegedly, according to Epstein, Catherine Rumler, who just had to give up her job at Goldman Sachs, who was Obama's White House counsel. She also had a role in the Clinton White House. And then she gets, and she writes to Epstein, "I just got an award from John Brennan, the CIA director. Isn't that cool?" For what? Why is a white shoe lawyer getting an award from the CIA?
1: Yeah. Wow. CIA work. One last point here before I let you go, Michelle, which is that the great Nick Turse, who's the author of the book, Kill Anything That Moves, about Vietnam. He also is the author of a book called The Terror Factory about the FBI. And it's about how in the earlier years of the terror wars, Al-Qaeda really got their dirty work done on September 11th, provoking the invasion of Afghanistan and then Iraq. And then it took a while for all the killing of the new wars to generate new terrorist attacks, like Orlando and Boston and the others. And so the FBI had to fake it. And so the FBI entrapped something like 300 nitwits into 300 fake plots just so that they could parade these guys across the TV, especially in the run-up to Iraq War II. Orange alert, the FBI got another one. And they were almost all fake. There were some real ones, Zazi, who wanted to blow up the New York subway and a couple others, but there are many, many fake ones. The Liberty City 7 and the Detroit 5 and the Fort Dix pizza plot and the Portland Christmas tree and the Lodi, California pole vaulting plot. And there's a bunch of them were fake. And one of them was the FBI in Boston was in the middle of entrapping some idiot into a fake plot where he was going to attack the Pentagon with remote control planes. And the whole thing was a put on, but they had the entire some major portion of the FBI counterterrorism division was working on entrapping this retard when they had a real ass dangerous terrorist, their own informant, who was blowing back, turning on them. And I'm not saying anything like that Tsarnaev was a sting. There's no indication that he was put up to this by the FBI at all, but that they were busy entrapping this other guy while Tsarnaev was plotting his very real attack right under their nose.
0: I mean, there's just a lot of unanswered questions, Scott, really. And I think that the public is deserving of answers. Jahar, is shut off from civilization. He's locked up for life. If the death penalty, which he received, that fight continues, which this is one of the reasons why I don't believe in the death penalty, because it is a boondoggle. All this is a way for lawyers to make a lot of money to fight against the death penalty. And that's the case with Jahar Tsarnaev. I think there was some people that are very tight to Attorney General Eric Holder who got assigned this case. And the bills are so staggering that they're sealed. We can't get a price tag for how much money the taxpayers are paying to save this guy's life. So that to me has just become a big blank check for lawyers to fight against the death penalty. This is just another way. It's an industry. Right now you have the death penalty industry where a blank check is being written to these lawyers from all over the country to protect this kid from the needle Look, I think dying a very slow death at ADX Supermax is probably a more just punishment anyhow.
1: Well, and there really should be, I don't know why there's not, it really should be a shadow of a doubt standard, beyond any doubt standard for capital cases. And then, but if we know that you set off a bomb that killed a little boy, you're dead. You're convicted and then we hang you to death and you're dead because we know you did it. And, if we could get him to squeal and testify to Congress first, that'd be great. But otherwise, it's just like this UPS driver that murdered the 7-year-old. Everybody knows

0: knows he did it, not believes he did it, knows he did it. It's okay to put him down. He doesn't get to live anymore. And no, you don't get any appeals. And that's not one where it's like, well, we have a blurry eyewitness statement and it's a circumstantial case and we're really pretty sure. We're willing to say beyond a reasonable doubt. But no, on some of these, where it's just, we know for a fact that the younger brother was in on the older brother's plot to blow up these people at this race. Right. Off with his head. That's it. And that should not be, no lawyer should be able to cash in on appealing that. He shouldn't get any appeal on that.
1: Well, it's interesting because, you know, any mention of Tamerlan was barred from the courtroom. And so, you know, when the lawyers tried to bring up the fact that Tamerlan was an FBI informant, they got shut down. So there's just a lot of unanswered questions, but
0: that's a good point that he maybe didn't get a fair trial, no matter how guilty he was, because it's the USA and we don't do fair trials.
1: So interesting that we could talk forever, you and I.
0: Yeah, I love your books. I'm so grateful for the work that you did on this. Nobody else even tried. So you just absolutely killed it on 150 subjects within the story of the Boston Marathon bombing. It's incredible work. And I'm eternally grateful for you writing it all and doing the show today. So thank you very much.
1: Honestly, I can't wait to read your book. And I'm really appreciative of the time. And I'm appreciative that people are still asking questions. So thank you.
0: Yeah, absolutely. All right, you guys. So Michelle McPhee, properly spelled with one L, that is. She writes at LA Magazine. In the past, she's been at the New York Daily News, ABC News, Boston Globe, and Newsweek, and all of these other things. She does great investigative journalism. Check out her website. Is Michelle McPhee. That's MCPHEE. MichelleMcPhee.com. And thank you again.
1: You're the best. Thank you for having me.
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3: From Feature Story News in Washington, I'm Kate Fisher. U.S. Secretary of State Marco Rubio has told lawmakers the Trump administration is still in talks with Iran over its nuclear program. U.S. President Donald Trump's reportedly backing down on plans to compensate Americans who claim they were unfairly treated by the U.S. government. And President Trump has named the Federal Housing Finance Agency director, Bill Poulter, to serve as acting director of national intelligence.

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Here we go, live from behind the cornpone curtain. It's Head On with Roxanne Kincaid. 3 hours of cussing and discussing with America's only liberal transbilly elitist right here, right now on the Head On Radio Network. 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

0: the hills of West By God, Virginia, here she is, Roxanne Kincaid.
1: Well,

0: And here we go, off and running on, oh my gracious, happy Pride, the first day of June, 2026. This is The Horn, headon.live is where you'll find us on the interweb tubes. That's where you also go if you'd like to be part of the merry, wacky, zany, real-time multimedia extravaganza that is the Horn chat room in the old holler tree. 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All time zones in between and the great globe round and whatever time it is when you're listening to the podcast. For those of you who share your time with the community via the podcast, thank you so much for doing so. And if I could impose upon you, please, to leave us a remark, a review, a comment, wherever you download the podcast. It sure does help. And make sure you're subscribed, tell your friends and neighbors that there's something really, really special going on here that's been going on for almost a quarter of a century. Yeah. So, again, thanks in advance. Hi, I'm Roxanne. It is the first day of June. It's the beginning of Pride Month. And don't start. Camel Cardinal. Juvenile delinquents. The password is geography. I'll take what was Roxanne's worst subject at school for 300, Zombie Alex. I'll have you know that I was damn good at geography. Starting with how to spell it. My grandmother taught me how to spell geography by telling me that George Ellison's oldest girl rode a pig home yesterday. Mm-hmm. If you remember that, and you're little, and you're still learning to spell things, you'll know how to spell geography. George Ellison's oldest girl rode a pig home yesterday. Mm-hmm. Well, thanks for dredging up that sweet memory, Brother Deacon. Never imagined that would be, that would come into play this evening, but here we are. Yeah, okay, Jeremy. Jesus, the juvenile. Yeah. We spend a weekend away from each other, and the juvenile delinquents, they're absolutely vibrating like a 448 struck tuning fork. It may indeed be Pride Month, Jeremy says, but leave the little froggies alone, okay? Don't worry, I'm not transing any frogs. Alex Jones. I still think we need to trans Alex Jones, though, just, you know, just for fun. No, we don't want him. No. But every program here at The Horn begins with gratitude, and this program is no different. So thanks go out to our first day of the month subscribers, seeing how we're a mite short on subscribers for the 31st and the 30th of the month. But thank you very kindly to Khalil. Hey, Khalil, thank you. Thank you, Mark. Thank you to Joseph. And thanks as well to, well, that's it. And thanks, of course, to News Ninja Gene, who says, I'm in the process of getting my British citizenship. I have mixed feelings about this, but I think this will keep me safer. I think it will, too. And, News Ninja Gene noted also that one nice thing about this is I don't have to give up my U.S. citizenship because in a quirk of fate, neither country recognizes the other country's citizenship. Wow. I asked my solicitor about this, and he said that that was true, but I still have mixed feelings. Yeah, I'm sure you do, but I think under the current circumstances, even as squirrely and screwed up as the Sitrid Isle is, and it is, you're better off as a subject of the king than you are a citizen in this orange fascist state. Yeah. I mentioned June the 1st, happy Pride Month. Sylvie just said today, June 1st, is, as you said, the beginning of Pride Month, but also it's officially Dinosaur Day. Ooh! So be nice to our feathered friends and be glad velociraptors don't fly. Aw, now you're making me think of Miss Sweet Henrietta and Myrtle, the stone-cold cluckers. Aw. But you know what else it is? I'm not kidding. Because this is, after all, Moran Monday, maybe we better do the stuff.
1: You've got to remember that these are just simple farmers. These are people of the land. You know, morons.
0: That's right. Hurry, hurry, hurry. Step right up. It's Moran Monday on the horn. Yes, here behind this thin cybernetic veil of curtain. Middling steps away from the Carnival Midway, where only recently you were throwing ping pong balls, goldfish bowls, in a vain hope of winning a wee, tiny, precious baby iguana. We've got it. This, the Moran Monday tent. It's right here. It's all set up. It's ready to go. We've got them all. Birthers, deathers, ninthers, tenthers, birchers, booger eaters, maggots, trumpanzees. Probably need to throw the cucumbers in there, too. There's a cucumber story in the stack today. And they're all here waiting for your horror and your shock and your amazement. Mm-hmm. And listen, if you become a subscriber to the Horn for like $10, you're giving up about not even a half a dollar a day per hour of programming over the course of an entire month. As the late great Dr. Lazarus said, by Grapthar's hammer, what a savings. Yep. A little general warning going out, though. If you're entering the Moran Monday tent, you keep a close hand on bracelets, wristwatches, rings, bangles, purses, small children, pets, even that iguana you somehow managed to win throwing ping pong balls at goldfish balls. Because even European-style messenger bags, because, well, the Morans can get grabby. And you know what? I gotta warn you, it's not always right-wing Morans. No, we've got a supposed lefty Moran in the stack. I hate it when we have those. It's just so sad. But nonetheless, head for the hills, or you'll be up to your armpits in Morans. And so, for this here Moran Monday, by the way, I didn't mention it, but the funding deficit is $4,060 breathtaking dollars. Hoo-wee! Yeah. But there's good news. Bruce and Karen's Memorial Challenge is on the table today. We didn't even get anywhere close to touching that last month. But if we can raise $300 today, then Ralphs and a couple of anonymous people will turn that into $600, and we'll be down to only $34.60 as we try to claw our way out of this godforsaken deficit. So thanks in advance. The PayPal button is at headon.live, and it's easy peasy. Moran Monday. Yes, back to that. Uh-huh. Not only is it, and it's kind of because, not only is it the first day of Pride Month, it's also,
2: why isn't there any pride for Pride Month for cis people?
0: Don't say cis.
2: Okay, straight people.
0: Whatevs. In places like Arkansas and Alabama, state workers got the day off today. Why? Because in an act of pure moranity, but the state of Alabama recognizes Jefferson Davis's birthday. Now, up in Arkansas, they're calling it something like Nuclear Family Day, as declared by Sarah Hasselbeck Sandbags, the grifter governor, otherwise known as Governor Jethreen Bodine. But in Alabama, the only state in the union that does it, bear in mind, Jefferson Davis was born in Kentucky, became a senator from Mizzoupistan, and is actually buried in Richmond. But Alabama has a state holiday for his birthday. That's right. Yep, the one and only president of the Confederacy. And just a note. Not trying to be TMI or anything, but I have panties that have lasted longer than the Confederacy did, and they're not nearly as disgusting. Mm-hmm. But, yeah, Morans, Talibama, Jefferson Davis, who should have been hanged for treason, but, well, Andrew Johnson was a good Confederate himself and just didn't want to do that. No, sir. No. As to the password, geography, well, we got that, too. For this, we have to go to Florida, where Florida people, that's the combination of Florida man, Florida woman, and Florida, I guess, non-binary, want to be inclusive here. The Black Crows were in concert over the weekend in Florida. And then they started, the crowd, the Black Crows were getting ready to go into their hit, She Talks to Angels, great song. And so they put a video up on the screen behind them showing the Black Crows character dressed as Uncle Sam. And then they moved into playing She Talks to Angels, which caused the maggots in the audience to begin stupidly chanting, USA! USA! USA! This is what it sounded like.
3: Some of us have real faith. Woo! And for those of you booing us, some of us are not afraid. And we most assuredly are not ignorant, so thank you.
4: Yeah! Are you telling Chris?
0: TMZ caught all the action. That was the thum-thum-thum. Because dum-dum was already taken. So the whole thing was that Chris Robinson pushed back and said, USA, USA. Yeah, thanks for the geography lesson. And if you didn't hear it in the clip, he said, I don't know what you have to be so proud of right now. So then some of the maggots, and this is right up there with, say, when the maggots get mad at a company that makes coolers, Yeti. Remember this a few years ago? Yeti decided not to partner with the Rifle Association anymore. Yeti coolers are extremely expensive. And so maggots started taking their $750 coolers out in the field somewhere, loading them up with Tannerite, and then blowing them to Kingdom Come. That'll show them. Yeah, I just blew up my $750 cooler. Well, maybe they learned a lesson. No. So, having already purchased the tickets, they walked out, the maggots did. Oh, good for them. And that's when he said, as the clip noted, for those of you fucking booing us, some of us are not afraid, and we most assuredly are not fucking ignorant. Bad times for the maggots these days. Bad times. I said that we had some that I needed to add cucumbers to the list of exhibits in the Moran Monday tent, and that's because we haven't heard a lot from the cue balls lately. But well, they got triggered overnight. Yeah. Because Dan Scavino, who for a long time, as far as we could tell, back when he was on that website, that platform that used to be known as Twitter, Dan Scavino was probably the man who was crafting the tweets that were actually, well, you know, grammatically correct. Mm-hmm. And so at 2:03 a.m. Eastern Daylight Time, this morning, he posted 5 words.
2: Every journey has an end.
0: I mean, it's a little cryptic. I think you could wonder if he was maybe vaguely referencing Nitwit Nero's sojourn upon this mortal coil, and what may be at some great day a shuffling off thereof. But, well, the cucumbers watch everything. One cue ball saying, keyword journey. Another one decided it was a reference. And by the way, my advisor for all things Marvel and Batman and whatever is Victoria. So, you know, I don't know if she'll be able to. But one cue ball said, every hero has a journey. Every journey has an end. And then explained that in The Dark Knight Rises from 2012, at some point someone tells Bruce Wayne, there's a storm coming, Mr. Wayne. You and your friends better batten down the hatches, because when it hits, you're all going to wonder how you ever thought you could live so large and leave so little for the rest of us. And the real dipshits, the ones who think that Nitwit Nero is still going to out the pedophiles when, you know, he's one of the pedophiles, said that he's going to finally out and prosecute the pedophiles. Another said, every journey has an end, equals 249. That's, you know, from the practice of assigning numerical value to letters. Crimes against humanity, equals 249. Ninja! And the maggots went, my goodness gracious, over almost, at this point in time, probably 175,000 people have seen that excrement on X, and, oh, it has so much meaning. Unless, of course, it's just Dan Scavino saying, hey, I think I'm going to go spend more time with my family. Yeah. And The Dark Knight Rises reference, Victoria said, Christopher Nolan is so amazing. The Odyssey's going to be so good. I hope so. The countdown to the Odyssey is now at 1 month and 16 days. Mm-hmm. I don't know that we'll necessarily go see it the first night. That'll probably be crazy. And I don't necessarily, you know, considering we'll be seeing it in Parkersburg, I don't necessarily want to be there when the maggots start booing and squealing when Lupita Nyong'o appears on the screen as Helen of Troy, because, well, you know they will. Because, to paraphrase the great Yosemite Sam, maggots is so stupid. Mm-hmm. But there's a lot along those lines today, and I thought we should probably take a look at this. I don't know what you did with your weekend, but in my case, I tried to be productive. That is to say, I charged the batteries for the weed eater, and made sure that I had appropriate clothing on in case of, you know, ticks, because I really don't want Lyme disease. Or that other disease that ticks now carry that make you unable to eat beef. I personally think that was bioengineered in maybe an illegal bio lab by PETA. But by the way, speaking of weekends, I spent the weekend thinking about that story from the end of the week last week. You know, the bio labs run by a couple of Israelis, and cases being dismissed and whatnot. I mean, you talk about a cop busting somebody with a TV under their arm running down the street and, well, I don't know, I just found it in the alley. It's your property. It's got an illegal bio lab in it. Well, I don't know who would have put this here. I mean, what? This ain't exactly Breaking Bad, and it ain't exactly Heisenberg. That's true. Oh, Micah. First Rama Lama Ding Dong of this here Moran Monday at the 1st of June. Joke's on the ticks. Nobody able to afford beef. Girl, true. So I did. Over the course of Saturday and Sunday both, I took the weed eater out, and it was pretty jungle-icious out there. But I weed-eated the whole blessed yard out in front of the mansion, so that I could then take the lawnmower over it. Holy mackerel! I guess it's true what they say, whatever that is. But I managed to get it done. But your humble hostess is a very sore lady. Stop it! Not a word. I am. I'm sore in my neck, my shoulders, my arms, my hips. I mean, it would have been more fun maybe if I was, you know, at a tango class or something. I don't know how to tango. But as it is, yeah, sore. And I don't think Gatorade Zero Sugar has ever tasted better than when I came in from weed eating. Clear blue skies. Probably the prettiest day of 2026 thus far, and it's kind of strange for us to get this far into the year and only just now be having those. But yeah, we had beautiful days Saturday and Sunday, and got a little bit of work done. I didn't get fried to a crisp. I didn't get fried at all, either by ultraviolet rays or any of the other things that get people fried. But that's what I did with my weekend. Let's check in, since it's Moran Monday, on what Nitwit Nero did with his weekend. Oh, dear. Yes, as the tangos, thank you, Lee. Lee says, all I know is that it takes two. Yeah, watching one person tango by themselves is rather like watching someone have a fit. But how Nitwit Nero spent his weekend, this is his Saturday. Time stamped and everything. 57 posts to Tripe Social. 11:15 a.m. Trump attacks judge who said he couldn't put his name on the Kennedy Center. That's true. He said he wanted that judge jailed for disagreeing with him. He made it almost an hour before 12:03 p.m. Says he may perform and give a speech at the America 250 event instead of artists who canceled being able to perform. Jesus H. Christ. And we thought Fidel Castro gave stem winders. But can you imagine? Whoo! You think he'd start sundowning? What? Shall we start a pool 10 minutes in, 15 minutes in, half hour in? And that's something for us to think about, too. They've got to manage the hell out of him at this point. Because one of the things about losing prefrontal lobe capacity is that the prefrontal lobe, to the best of my understanding, is where all the filters are. And we may be seeing some of those filters fail. For instance, with the man crush that he has on that young fella from, what is it, the New York Football Giants.
4: He's a handsome boy. Oh, he's really handsome.
0: He's creepy as shit, frankly. You know, there's no... No gay shaming involved. There's no shame in being gay. But when a creepy old pedophile starts talking about a young man who may be 20, may not even be old enough to order his own beer, then you kind of got to worry. And if the filters do shut down all the way, he may start talking about the little girls he raped. Mm-hmm. We'll find out. And the photo of him in the presidential automobile on Saturday. Woo! He's not okay. He's just looking out the window with his mouth hanging open, catching flies. So anyway, 12:08 p.m., 5 minutes later, says Obama filled the reflecting pool with garbage. 12:09 p.m., a minute later, attacks Biden. 12:09 p.m., posts edited photo of Columbus Circle in D.C. with the caption, clean. 12:10, attacks Biden again. 12:11, posts AI photo of him and George Washington riding horses in front of the White House with a space shuttle and a race car in the background. Oh! 12:11 p.m. also attacks Rosie O'Donnell. 12:11 p.m. posts photo of him in front of the American flag. 12:11 p.m. brags about his endorsed candidates winning. 12:12 p.m. attacks Obama and Biden over the reflecting pool. 12:12 p.m. posts photo of him pointing at the camera. 12:13 p.m. posts photo of the UFC event cage he's building at the White House. 12:13 p.m. posts an AI image of a golden dome for the White House. 12:15 p.m. defends Jackson Dart, calling him a winner, and his critics,
4: losers.
0: Oh, he's trying to get some. Oh, he's got a little. Oh, he's got a man crush. It's a bromance. This is the sweetest thing since Sean O'Brien and Mark Wayne Mullen. 30 minutes for lunch there. 12:45 p.m. posts an AI image of him as a New York Knicks basketball player dunking on Governor Kathy Hochul. 12:56 p.m., diaper change, posts an AI image of him with Tom Brady. 1:03 p.m., posts a garbage can labeling it
4: the Obama Presidential Library.
0: 1:16 p.m., says America is back. 1:16 p.m., says America is back again. 1:16 p.m., says America is back for the third time. 1:50, I shouldn't laugh. Because at this point, I feel like we're all the Simpsons meme of... it's the little Quimby at the back of the bus saying, I'm in danger. We all are. 1:55 p.m., somebody took the phone away again, posts an AI image of him golfing. 2:55 p.m. says he's in
4: excellent health.
0: 3:17 p.m. promotes his Fox News interview with
4: Lyra
0: Trump. 4:33 p.m. attacks the Pope again. 4:54 p.m. posts a weird image of him staring at Greenland, which he posted already. Maybe he's mistaking them for the pearly gates. 4:57 p.m. posts an AI image of the drone port he wants to build on top of the Pope room. 5:33 p.m. attacks Biden. 5:33 p.m. attacks Biden times two. 5:34 p.m. attacks Biden a third time. 5:34 p.m. attacks Biden the fourth time. 5:34 p.m. attacks Biden the fifth time. Should we take a break? 5:35 p.m. posts cartoon image of Governors Newsom, Pritzker, and Hochul saying they like crime. Totally oblivious to the fact that he himself is a convicted felon. Just saying. 5:36 p.m. posts meme about Republicans who voted to release the Epstein files losing their primaries. It's a tell. 5:36 p.m. posts an old tweet of his where he attacks disloyal Republicans. 5:37 p.m. posts an old tweet where he said he wants to stop the world from killing itself. I guess you do that by murdering 200 schoolgirls and 200 or more, you know, fishermen in boats off of South America. 5:37 p.m. posts a mock-up of a Trump Peace Prize, which may be, well, you're going to have to put some money behind that. Well, that ain't going to happen. 5:37 p.m. posts a photo of a B-2 bomber with the caption,
4: Trump Energy 2026.
0: 5:37 p.m. posts a photo of his face on Mount Rushmore. 5:38 p.m. posts an image of him kissing the American flag. Look, maybe they let him do this because otherwise he starts tearing at his clothing and starts playing with himself in front of staff. I don't know. 5:39 p.m. compares himself to George Washington. 5:39 p.m. says you were convinced to think a photo of a family sitting on a car is evil, and billions were spent to do that. Scientists, social scientists, and historians may study that for the next 1,000 years and still not have any idea what the spirochetes were getting at. 5:50 p.m. says we should physically audit Fort Knox. Physically audit. That means he wants to see the gold. 5:50 p.m. posts an image of him cosplaying as a Navy commander. 5:51 p.m. posts another image of his face on Mount Rushmore. At some point in time, these things all turn into Monty Python skits. I remember there was one called Novel Writing, and today it's Thomas Hardy and the Return of the Native. Oh, and we're off. It was... Oh, it's another doodle. It's a meaningless scribble. It's Tess of the D'Urbervilles all over again. Mm-hmm. Let's see. 6:09 p.m. attacks Biden again. 6:09 p.m. attacks Biden a second time. 6:09 p.m. attacks Biden a third time. 6:09 p.m. posts an old photo of himself and King Charles. 6:12 p.m. posts an old photo of himself and President Xi in China. 6:12 p.m. posts another photo of himself and President Xi. 6:22 p.m. posts a photo of himself walking in China.
4: And we were walking in China, walking with our feet 2 meters off the ground, walking in China.
0: Okay, I'm doing it in his voice. Does it count? Because, again, if we can raise $300, it turns into $600, and we're down to $34.60. Maybe we could get that started? 6:48 p.m. says the U.S. should have a ballroom because China has one. 6:48 p.m. of the story in the torts book back when I was a first-year law student, and we took great joy in one case where a woman got out of her car and decided she could fly, and when the authorities asked her why, she said, well, Batman can. And that's how you know she was crazy, because Batman can't fly. That's Superman. Silly, silly woman. Says he, 7:03 p.m. says he wants to cancel his America 250 celebration and replace it with a MAGA rally. 7:56 p.m. promotes Mark Levin's show on Fox News, which no one's paying attention to anymore. And 7:59 p.m. promotes his Fox News interview with
4: Larry Trump.
0: That's one day. One day of the madness. Holy smokes. But that's okay. Everything's okay. Another meme. This is nice. And by the way, apparently, after having started the war against Iran, in an interview with Fox News, he declared,
4: You look at what happened with Iraq. We did so bad. It was such a foolish thing what we did. We shouldn't have been there in the first place, by the way. We shouldn't have been in Iran, but Iran has the capability. If we didn't hit them with B-2 bombers 9 months ago, they would have a nuclear weapon right now, and would be a whole different story. You probably wouldn't have had Israel, but you probably wouldn't have had a Middle East. And then, where do they go from there?
0: Now, we talked about his Saturday postings. On Sunday, he triped an AI image of a bomb on a military aircraft, and all caps,
4: thank you for your attention to this matter.
0: I think that was written on the bomb. I'm not sure. Oh, Jesus. It's exhausting. It is. And then there's, well, there's more on that medical report. The doctors quietly said, I told him he really needs to lose weight, but his number's gone up. So, he's close to 244 pounds in his bra. And they persist in saying that he's 6 feet 3 inches tall. Sure. And he's 3/10 of a point under the obesity threshold. It sure he is. And along the way, it turns out they used, this is good, they used an AI tool to assess Nitwit Nero's cardiac health. An AI tool. Yeah. Sure. You bet. I just feel like I could be wrong, but I feel like it's just not going to be long now. Which makes sense. The J.D. Egg or Jimmy Dick Bowman or whatever he calls himself or whatever his name is on his birth certificate, again, needs for him to make it to January the 21st, 2027. Yes, Randy Radar, he is in charge. To the extent that any president is. From Sylvie, a message to Gene. Kudos to the emigre to England. I really wish I could hide away in your suitcase. And here's a going away president. Lowercase u. Lots of lowercase u's. There may be 100 of them. A supply of the letter U to put into such words as neighbor, glamour, honor, and the like, and why, a lot of Y's, some Y's to use on the word tire. I would add some S letters, but those are fairly easy to purchase for such words as organize, practice, criticize, and the like. Take our blessings with you. Sylvie says, silly Roxanne, the past tense of the use of a weed eater is weed eaten. Not in Appalachia, it ain't. It's weed-eatered. Mm-hmm. Weed-eatered. Sylvie adding, we should not allow Trump, that's T-R-U-M-B, to take part in physically auditing Fort Knox because nobody wants to see the President of the United States have multiple orgasms all over the ingots. Ew, let alone who has to clean it all up. Oh, my God. The llama just spontaneously heaved. Now I've got to clean that up. Dadgummit, Sylvie. And, let me see. I didn't see anything, Lee. I'll check real quick. There's a thank you, Jeff and Slow. Thank you so much. Listening live today, says Jeff. Thank you. Challenge met. Oh, yes, and thank you, challenge met, and then some. Thank you, Lee, and thank you, Jeff. Here, this is a little complex ciphering going on. We are down to 3360. Bruce and Karen's Memorial Challenge has been met. That's tremendous. That means I can do something crazy and pay a couple of bills after the program's over. Thank you so much, both of you. I don't know why I'm not getting notifications via email. Sometimes that happens. Trump the Entertainer, Lee in New York Post, notes, how many times will he do YMCA by the Village People? On Married with Children, they played it over and over in an episode. Oh, dear God, please don't give him any ideas. The horror. The horror, Lee. And thank you again. Lee says, physically auditing Fort Knox. You know what he wants the gold counted at Mar-a-Lago? You know he wants the gold counted at Mar-a-Lago. I'm sorry, I ruined that one, Lee. That's on me. You know he wants the gold counted at Mar-a-Lago.
4: What could go wrong?
0: Yeah,
4: and we'll store it very safely in my special Mar-a-Loco super secure potty.
0: I have no doubt. Lee says that medical report, they gave him a lollipop for being a good boy and being very healthy. And yes, it did go through. Thank you. Thank you, Lee. I would never have known if you hadn't told me. Thank you so much. We mentioned, okay, but now they're coming in a little late. Thank you both. And Ralph says, thanks, everyone. I guess it's just the internet's running a little slow today. Mm-hmm. But in that list of all the fun things Nitwit Nero did on Saturday, can you imagine? I mean, seriously. The President of the United States has time in the middle of a war for all of this striping? So I guess he wasn't on the golf course. I wonder if his golfing days are over. We'll have to wait and see. Or maybe it's too hot out for him there. But he could go up to Bedminster. New Jersey's probably not quite blazing yet, is it, Ralphs? I don't know. But anyway, he wasn't out flogging. That's an anagram for golf. No, he decided to attack the Pope, yes, as noted. And he was really mad and jealous because the mayor of Chicago had an audience with His Holiness, who, of course, is a Chicago boy. Mayor Johnson, I hope you took him some hot dogs. Maybe some a little package from or a big package. You know, those cardinals eat a lot. A little something from Portillo's, maybe. But yeah, he got into a fit of jealousy. Saying, someone should explain to the Pope that the mayor of Chicago is useless and that Iran cannot have a nuclear weapon. President Donald J. Trump, can somebody explain to him that it's on the header of his account and he doesn't have to sign his tweets? Oh, shut up, Roxanne. Mayor Johnson, for his part, said it was one of the most awe-inspiring and humbling experiences of my life. He said Pope Leo is a magnificent human. And he was honored to get to spend time with him. The mayor's office said it was part of a larger multi-faith prayer gathering. Curiously, the man who started a war with Iran was not invited.
4: Useless. He's useless. He's
0: and the only thing that surprises me out of that is that he didn't call him
4: low IQ.
0: And you know why, right? Yeah, I mean, you know why. Micah says, so big fucking mad. Read his triping. He desperately wants to be seen as cool by someone, anyone. He never will be, and I hope it gnaws at him. Oh, it is. It is. If Saturday's Tripe Fest proves nothing else, it proves that it's gnawing at him.

And by the way, also on Saturday, he was Nitwit Nero was talking about how he loves Mark Levin. Well, it may not be a And by the way, also on Saturday, he was Nitwit Nero was talking about.

0: to the role of Middle East envoy. Does that mean the other Steve? Does that mean Steve Witkoff, the other real estate grifter, got demoted? What about Jared? Oh, that's true too. Lee in New York says he didn't call Mayor Johnson low IQ because he forgot to spell how to spell IQ. It's the truth. It's the truth. But the thing is, Tom Barrack, his appointment as a
1: Middle East envoy
0: is because of the fact that, well, Barrack was a buddy of, come on, you know it's coming. Yeah, Jeffrey Epstein. Mm-hmm. Republicans against Trump, a PAC, checked in on the Epstein files and, yeah, found out that, he was buddies. Mm-hmm. Mark Levin, the man with a voice made for print. He came after Barrack as from the standpoint of he, Mark Levin, being an unabashed fan of the fascist government of Israel. Mark Levin saying, "The Israeli government led by PM Netanyahu is having to fight against those in our government trying to restrain it against Hezbollah led by Envoy Barrack and others." Barrack, whatever. And another maggot lost their shit, one Sarah Adams. Told you they were just slapping another title on this Islamist. Zero attempt in the new administration to be proactive and to stop homeland plotting by Al-Qaeda Central. Al-Qaeda? What? Oh, honey, that is so first decade. And the Canadians got involved, a maggot up there named Dimitri Lascaris. As Narco Rubio undoubtedly knows, Tom Barrack was a close friend of Jeffrey Epstein. Cheesy Canadian dialect, I know. And, the maggots are getting mean. One Philip Pilkington, who does economic stuff and blathers away as a maggot, said, "It would be far easier to just appoint an ambassador to the Ottoman Empire." Barrack is already the ambassador to Turkey. And we know he didn't write this Trump because, once again, Nitwit Nero spelled Turkey right. T umlaut R K I Y E.
1: "I'm pleased to announce the United States Ambassador to Turkey, Tom Barrack, who has done an outstanding job, will be named Special Presidential Envoy to Syria and likewise Special Presidential Envoy to Iraq. As we advance our strategic cooperation with the governments of Syria and Iraq, our relationship with them continues to grow. Tom will remain ambassador to Turkey and operate with the full backing of the United States Department of State. We greatly appreciate the work that Tom Barrack has done and his continued willingness to serve our country. Thank you for your attention to this matter, President Donald J. Trump."
0: Now, bear in mind, Tom Barrack has already been tried. He was acquitted of acting, being an unregistered foreign agent for the United Arab Emirates. Well, I guess you could say he has a type. Jesus, the stupid. The embarrassing. The pathetic.

0: And I guess it's kind of a big deal that, according to at least one source that I've found, the DOJ says that they're going to stop working on the $1.776 billion slush fund. According to CBS News, CBS News, the Justice Department said Monday it will stop work on the $1.8 billion anti-weaponization fund following a district judge's decision temporarily blocking the establishment of the program. Well, that's new. I mean, it really is new. Usually they just keep doing what they're doing and then run off and yell emergency at the Supreme Court and get their way. But the fact that maggots in Congress want nothing to do with it in both the House and the Senate, not pretty. So it has been, according to an excrement on X by the DOJ, that they've stopped working on the fund and shelved it for now because they're going to abide by the judge's ruling. And, well, I don't know how I believe them? Would you, hey, would you buy a used Yugo from Todd Blanchy? No, neither, me neither. The excrement read as follows.
1: The Department of Justice disagrees strongly with the decision of the Anti-Weaponization Fund put forth by the United States District Judge in the Eastern District of Virginia, wherein the court stated that under no circumstances may the Department of Justice proceed with the Anti-Weaponization Fund recently established in order to make up for the tremendous abuse, harm, and hate unfairly shown to so many people. The fund was open to anybody who was weaponized, or targeted or persecuted, whether they were Democrat, Republican, conservative, independent, or otherwise. The department will abide by the court's ruling.
0: Yeah. So we'll see if that sticks. Yeah. Oh, and there's a $25 challenge courtesy of Ralph's for the shelving of the weaponization fund. So we've got a chance to get down to $33.10. And that's taking, you know, that would contribute to taking more than two full days of deficit out before we get too deeply into June. Thank you, Ralphs. Thank you. Ambassador to Turkey, Tom Barrack, Lee says he will remain at the post until Thanksgiving when there will be a formal pardoning ceremony. Oh, shame on you. He'll live out his days at a nice farm. You know, someday I probably ought to learn how the turkey came to be called the turkey. Because, well, isn't it native to the Western Hemisphere and not Europe? Yeah. Curious. Well, that's true. Randy Radar pointing out from Car Talk long ago, friends don't let friends drive Yugos. Sorry, checking email here. Ah, Ralph said it was 73 degrees at 65 now, so, yeah, I don't think he'd get heat stroke playing golf at Bed Monster. And, you know, he could visit his beloved former wife's grave, if indeed she is in there, because, of course, she's buried in the third cut of rough there at Bed Monster. But it's been a It's been kind of a meltdown weekend as May came to a close for the maggots.

0: And having, you know, 5 years ago tried to murder the Vice President of the United States, well, they're mad at poor old Mike Pencilneck Geek again, because the former Vice President, and, you know, we just have to be careful with our opinions and whatnot, because we thought Dan Quayle was a terrible vice presidential choice, and he was.
1: I'm going to Latin America. Makes me wish I'd studied more Latin.
0: But he's the one from his corner office at a hedge fund, I think BlackRock, who advised Mike Pencilneck Geek on January 6th that he had no legal jurisdiction or authority or constitutional ability to stop the recount or stop the counting of the ballots, not a recount, stop the counting of the ballots on January 6th, and that in fact the vice president's presence was, in legal terms, purely magisterial. In other words, he wasn't there to rule on anything. And that's how Mike Pencilneck Geek came to not support a coup against the United States of America. And now, by comparison, look at who the vice president is now. Yow. Yeah, a guy who's an egg operating under a pseudonym whose name we really don't know. But Mike Pencilneck Geek showed up Sunday on Meet the Prestitute to face hard-hitting TV journalist Creston Welker. And ooh-wee!
2: Heard about the president's $1.8 billion.
0: I mean, he made the maggots mad. Because they were just sure they were going to get some of that money. I mean, remember, Enrique Tarrio said he was due $10 or $15 million or some such.
2: $1 billion fund, the so-called anti-weaponization fund, to pay people who say they were unfairly investigated or prosecuted by the government. It's tied up in the courts right now. But, Mr. Vice President, should the government in any instance compensate people who attacked law enforcement officers on January 6th?
3: Well, look, I think that the weaponization fund is it's a bad idea from the start, and I would encourage the administration just to drop it. The Justice Department has the ability to settle cases like they did with that pro-life family who was put upon during the Biden administration, got us a well-deserved seven-figure settlement.
0: Well-deserved. That pro-life family. Grifters.
3: This week. But let's get rid of this fund. I mean it's deeply offensive to me that you could have a fund that could even possibly compensate people who assaulted police officers or vandalized the Capitol on January 6th. And I think that's broadly held by most Republicans and most Americans.
0: I think you're wrong, Mike Pencilneck Geek. I mean, I understand you being deeply offended. I'd be offended at paying people who tried to kill me, too. I mean, it'd almost feel like blood money, and maybe an encouragement to try it again.

0: He's a weak little fella. But he sure can get upset when he needs to. Hard-hitting TV journalist Kristen Welker also asked him about suddenly the audio doesn't work. Said that the down in Texas, the Republicans had lost their way nominating Ken Paxton, but said, but the Democrats have lost their mind. Really? You gonna call James Tallarico a queer or something there, Mikey? Yeah. Yeah, what a profile and courage. I guess he's not allowed to hop up and tell us that they tried to kill me. Cause it's okay. Yeah, cause the January 6th domestic terrorists were Christian terrorists, I'm sure. Right? Yes. Precious. And we thought we were done with him, but we aren't. Nope. No, remember Bovine Gregory? The little fascist hobbit who claimed to be Native American?
1: I mean, I can't prove it, but I got some Indian blood in it, you know.
0: Well, he apparently has decided to see some of the rest of the world, so he toddled off. Oh, Flavio, I kind of hope you're not listening right now. He decided to toddle off to a fascism conference in Portugal. Mm-hmm. They had a fascism summit there in that country. And in saying toodaloo, he posted a photo as an excrement over on X of him giving the Hitler salute as he headed off to Portugal. Yeah. It was all exposed by a journalist named Charles Davis, who noted that, well, it would be easier to dismiss this Hitlerian greeting as an awkward gesture were it not selected and shared by a man on his way to a racial purity conference. And having done a little digging around, Mr. Johnson found out that the whole goose-stepping affair was organized by a fascist Portuguese activist named Alfonso Gonçalves. And he's the head of a curiously named group called Reconquista. That was the name that history gave to the period of time when Muslims were driven out and off of the Iberian Peninsula. And, true to form, this Nazi did a Nazi thing. If not Nazi, why Nazi-shaped? Blathering on Saturday, he said, Weimar conditions require Weimar solutions. Of course, it was the Nazis who toppled the Weimar Republic. Oh, it was a real who's who of fascist goose-stepping shitbirds not just Bovine Gregory, not just Gonsalves, but a creep named Martin Sellner. Martin Sellner's big pitch is the Great Replacement conspiracy theory. And, you know, a big proponent of that here in the United States is, of course, testicle-toasting Tuckio Rose Carlson. What are we doing? What's going on? That's never going to get old for me. Sorry. Now, he says, the Jews are trying to exterminate the white race by mass migration. Also, there was Lena Cotre. A Swiss neo-Nazi, the head of and founder of a Swiss neo-Nazi group called Jungtat. Oh, dear. Mr. Davis continued and said, the mainstream right is crawling into the sewer of neo-Nazi ideology, but you probably wouldn't know it unless you were a right-wing extremist yourself. Because it's hard to get these sorts of things covered. Even news outlets that dedicate significant resources to covering the scourge of anti-Semitism generally ignore it, at least in the United States, when it comes from Republican operatives and retired Trump administration officials. I still say that somewhere down the road we need to find a way to, because God knows he committed some, charge and prosecute Bovine Gregory for some crimes and then take away that tasty, tasty, tasty federal pension he's got. And then he can go hang out with his Nazi friends and see if they've got a pfennig or two to toss his way.

0: And, oh, God. The legal wranglings? Well, now Alexis Wilkins, the country music star and girlfriend of Trash Patel, she's filed a defamation lawsuit against MS Now. Because of MS Now reporting about her cashing in on Cash's status. She's mad about a particular story from December. We covered it here, where Trash Patel told FBI agents to take the country music star's drunk friend home after a night of hoisting beverages down to Nash, Vegas. The lawsuit papers are a real ha-ha. Some pettifogger, whomever it is, maybe it's the same shitty pettifogger who loses all the other Trump defamation suits. I don't know. As a country singer, author, and political advocate, known for her Christian, patriotic, America First, and pro-law enforcement values, her brand and ability to work with her in her profession would be significantly damaged if her employers, her publishers, her listeners, or her readers believed that she was abusing the public trust and using her relationship with Director Patel to misappropriate FBI resources. Well, honey, you're not Nitwit Nero. So the suits at MS Now may not just snap their suspenders and say, well, let's pay the little lady off. No, Are you kidding? She's a maggot. Engaging in maggot graft would actually increase her standing above the maggots. Jesus. Oh, goodness me. Somebody responding to it, someone called Sunday Girl, S-U-N-D-A-E underscore G-U-R-L, said her brand would be damaged if people thought she used Cash Patel to get FBI perks. Babe, if you're dating Cash Patel, your brand is already wearing hazard lights. That's good. Yeah. The grift goes on and on and on. And we now have, speaking of lawsuits, we now have a lawsuit regarding the Camp East Montana concentration camp near El Paso. The ACLU filing a lawsuit against the Trump regime, calling it a civil rights catastrophe. ABC News reporting said that the groups are accusing Immigration and Customs Enforcement of subjecting immigrant detainees to wide-ranging inhumane conditions and treatment, including physical abuse, sexual harassment. Yeah, who's surprised? What a horror. Abhorrent medical care, spoiled food, and inappropriate use of force. And that's after several people have died there. It's on the Fort Bliss military base. It's basically a tent concentration camp. It holds up to 5,000 human beings. According to the ACLU, the abductees are confined to windowless enclosures in tents and suffer egregious physical abuse by guards, abhorrent medical and mental health care, including for people with chronic conditions like cancer and HIV, indiscriminate use of solitary confinement to punish and silence victims of guard abuse, and other flagrant constitutional violations, including exposure to measles, tuberculosis, and other diseases, which, curiously, were at least a couple of the diseases that were found in the illegal bioweapons lab there in Las Vegas, in California. A spokes creep for the concentration camp said, "It is a long-standing practice to provide comprehensive medical care from the moment an alien enters ICE custody." Are you kidding? There are maggots out there who are swearing up and down that, and it was none other than Matt Giant Forehead, it just gets worse, who says that the government has, and I'm sure Alex Jones does not appreciate him working his corner, but that the federal government has a program in which humans are trying to interbreed with captive space aliens. Great heavenly days. But they're doing what they can do. And we talked a little bit ago about the DOJ saying, "Oh no, really, we promise we won't do any more work on the slush fund." Apparently, Jake Sherman of Punchbowl News, who appeared on MS Now with Katie Turrible, the spouse of the unwatchable Tony DeCoppel over on CBS News. Jake Sherman says that there's more at work than meets the eye where the slush fund is concerned.
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7: All right, so we have just confirmed this here at MS Now. Jackie Alemany, senior White House correspondent, confirming from a senior White House official that they're going to drop this fund. Joining us as well, Punchbowl News co-founder and MS Now contributor Jake Sherman. Everyone else is still with us. Jake, I teased, I don't know if you have details on this, but I teased that maybe you have some information about what Speaker Mike Johnson might have said to the president when he was at the White House a little bit earlier today.
8: I don't know what he said to the president exactly. I know he met with him for several hours in the midst of this Israel, Lebanon, Iran situation. But what I was told is that the administration is going to announce through DOJ that they are going to comply with the court order, that the court order put a 2-week stay, a temporary stay on this weaponization fund. But the administration plans to say they plan to take no further action. Now, let me just say this. This is not going to be an immediate salve for Capitol Hill, for this institution. What this is still going to force Republicans to, or they're going to want to put language in this legislation, in the reconciliation legislation, which funds ICE and CBP, to make sure that the administration can't at some point return and do this again. So this is going to be a trust but verify type situation, or maybe not trust, but put teeth into legislation to make sure that the administration doesn't, in a couple months, say, actually, we've changed our minds. We're going to go back and set up this $1.8 billion fund. We've had second thoughts. So could this ease the path to getting ICE and CBP funding to get funded again? Yes, theoretically it could, but I don't think it's an immediate slam dunk. But this was the only path, Katie, to get this done. The administration would have been frozen up here for weeks, if not months, if this weaponization fund was put in place. They would have had to deal with this on every single bill that the House and Senate were looking to pass. So there was no other option but for this administration to put a pause, or really a permanent stop to this fund.
7: Why did the dam break on this one? Donald Trump has been self-dealing. There's the IRS component of this, which we're still not sure of. There's the accepting of the $400 million jet from Qatar. There's the stock trades from January.
3: And we don't really find out the answer to that, except for the fact that, well, he gets to grift because he's a grifter. Or to put it in more concrete and technical terms, he gets to do what he does because even though the multimillionaire for-profit media won't say it out loud, we are in a state of, say it with me, constitutional collapse. Plain and simple. And that's really all there is to it. But apparently the polling numbers are not good on this. And nobody reads polls better than, well, members of the House and Senate. So we'll see.

And this is kind of strange. We've talked for a few weeks now about the absence of Representative Tom Kaine from New Jersey. He's the one with the secret medical illness. And people are entitled to their privacy, but when you're a member of Congress, you're sort of expected to be at least a little bit open about things like this. Do you remember, the Secretary of Defense under Biden? Turned out he had prostate problems, and he didn't go tell the president, and the maggots went crazy. He owed it to the American people. Tom Kaine still hasn't come back to work, but mysteriously, he's the lead sponsor on H.R. 9061. And that bill, it sounds like it serves a decent purpose, requires the federal government to provide clarity on whether the states should cover early screenings among pregnant women for preeclampsia in both Medicaid and CHIP. The only problem is nobody knows where the hell he is. Still don't know. And it can't help but fuel speculation. What medical problem is there that would cause you so much shame that you wouldn't tell your own constituents or the American people for that matter? Remember, we the people sign his paycheck, not the people of New Jersey's whatever district that is. Is it something awful? Is it something that might cast his character in a negative light? Or is he just sponsoring bills from inside the Rush Limbaugh Memorial Go and Pet Horses Until You Get Sober facility, a.k.a. the Grippy Sock Hotel? No. Well, there's just no telling. Won't come to work. Nobody knows where he is. And he's in a competitive race in New Jersey. Ordained Southern Baptist minister, pastor, brother, Mullah Moses Mike Johnson speaker, must be beside himself. And, yeah, Jeremy points out he did put out a statement about a week and a half ago saying he'd be back in 2 weeks. Technically, it hasn't been 2 weeks yet, if you're implying that maggots lie. Oh, so, well, okay. It hasn't been 2 weeks yet, so maybe his Grippy Sock Hotel discharge date is in a few days from now? Who knows? And from Kim, hey Kim, happy Monday. Dear heavens, Hegseth strikes female and black Navy officers from promotion list. Kim notes, every single one of them a misogynist and a racist. So we keep talking about our to-do list for when we restore the government to its senses. Kim, I'd be interested in your thoughts. It seems like it would certainly be appropriate to return everyone he's taken off the promotion list to their proper position thereon.
I can't help Pride Month. I can't help thinking about all of those honorable members of the United States military who are serving with decency and dedication. Do they deserve to be reinstated to the United States military if they so desire? And more importantly, do they deserve back and forward pay for what was stolen from them? I don't know. I think so. And you know, let the maggots scream affirmative action all they want. It would not be necessary to restore anyone to their position had they not been illegally deprived of them. Yeah, Micah says abso-fucking-lutely. Yeah. Won't ever happen, though. It depends on who the president is. If it's the J.D. Egg or Lil Marco. No. And how much talent are we cheating ourselves of by excluding talented people from the ranks? Yeah, I know. We're just the queers, after all. And it's More In Monday. And I said earlier at the beginning of the program, I hate it when we have one of our own in the stack. Please don't hate me. This is just so cringe and so gross. There's a drag queen. His IRL name is Wynn Wiley. He started doing drag under the name Ginger Snap. Catchy. But soon realized that there was a much better grift to be had by calling himself Patagonia. Well, that started in 2018, and he went along doing his bit, got incredibly famous, made a ton of money, and the Patagonia Company, one of the few corporations on Earth that I deeply respect, a company that plows its profits not back into its shareholders, but back into a fund that does things like buying at-risk property and turning it into land conservancy trusts. Well, they got along with the drag queen Patagonia just fine. Until. And Patagonia, along the way, frequently said that he chose that name because of the association with the company, because Patagonia has a respected and admirable commitment to environmental causes, to climate change, to the protection of the earth, and they have walked the walk for years and years and years. And their clothing is very, very good, too. I've been wearing a Patagonia coat in the winter. Gosh, I think it may be at least 10 years old. And it's warm as toast, and it's held up well. But here's the fun thing. Let's say with my 10-year-old Patagonia puppy, and one of the nicknames for it is Patagucci, because in areas where there's a lot of
environmental tourism and ecotourism, that sort of thing. It's a very popular brand. And you can kind of feel good about spending your money with them because you know that you're not buying with some great big evil corporation of America. But, like, if my jacket, if the zipper suddenly went zzz and didn't zip anymore, I could email them, pack it up, send it to them. They'd repair the zipper and fix it for free and send it back to me. There are cases where, you know, something won't be fixable, and they'll literally contact the customer and say, that's okay, this thing's out of stock, we don't have the stuff to fix it with anymore. Why don't you find a coat in our current offering, and we'll just send that one to you gratis. That's who they are. They tell people, listen, don't be fashionistas with us. If you're going to buy something new, then take your old stuff to the thrift shop or send it to us and we'll sell it for you, or give it to somebody who needs who doesn't have warm clothes in the winter or what have you, and, you know, pay it forward that way. They have supported environmental causes literally all over the planet. And so when this drag queen came along and decided to glom onto their name and said, I chose this because I wanted to ride on the brand, Patagonia was like, okay, cool. We support the queer community, and they do. But then Patagonia, Wynn Wiley of Lincoln, Nebraska, with a degree in marketing and public relations from the university thereof, decided that wasn't enough. And so filed trademark papers using Patagonia's, a version of Patagonia's own logo, and tried to trademark the name Patagonia. For years, like I said, going back to 2018, they'd had a perfectly peaceful relationship with Patagonia, the company had. But it's a thing about trademark law that if you don't protect your trademark and you let somebody go out and misappropriate it, you lose it. And the next thing you know, everybody under the sun can use it too. For instance, there was never any protection for the image and likeness of Che Guevara. And that's why there's been a proliferation of Che Guevara t-shirts all the way down to, well, Che Guevara panties. Nothing could be done. His family did move to start trying to protect his image, likeness, and so forth a few years back. I don't know what became of that. But in January of this year, after Wynn Wiley had absolutely refused to withdraw the trademark papers that were, you know, that were an appropriation of Patagonia's legitimate legal intellectual property, well, Patagonia had no choice but to sue. So they sued to stop the trademark infringement. The ad damnum clause in a legal complaint is the part of the complaint where you ask for damages. In the way of damages, the Patagonia Corporation asked of this drag queen $1. Not $100, not $1,000, not $10,000 or $100,000 or $1,000,000. $1. And then they gave Wynn Wiley, Coyote, extension after extension after extension to answer the complaint, because
the rules of civil procedure state that you have 20 days from service of a complaint to answer it, unless you file a notice of good faith of a good faith answer, that buys you another 10. But Patagonia wasn't about, you know, going all hardcore. They said, no, take your time, take your time. We'll work this out. Not a problem. Well, I mentioned that Wynn Wiley has a degree in marketing and public relations. Wynn Wiley waited until 1 week before Pride Month and then started a campaign, a smear campaign against Patagonia, who has done far more for the environment, for ecology, for environmental civil rights and environmental justice than Wynn Wiley will ever do if he lives to be a million years old. Patagonia waited until a week before Pride Month and started squealing to high heaven, "They're oppressing the queer community! They won't let me have their trademark!" And so now, out in the internetosphere, Wynn Wiley has gotten an entire jihad going in the LGBTQ plus community against probably one of the most responsible, respectable, decent, kind corporations on the entirety of planet Earth. There's another wrinkle to this. There's a status conference on the case on June the 8th. 7 days from now. And Wynn Wiley, the drag queen known as Patagonia, is hoping to leverage public pressure to get Patagonia, the corporation, to simply let him abuse their intellectual property at will. I'm disgusted. Patagonia has been doing magnificent work since before Wynn Wiley's daddy forgot to pull out. It's repulsive. It's a slap in the face to everybody who's ever actually done environmental or ecological activism. But oh my God, the online shitstorm that he's leveraged. By the way, he uses he, him pronouns. That he has leveraged against this decent corporation is disgusting. Absolutely repulsive. It is cynical times a trillion. But people are, what's the best way to put this? Outrage addicted? And by the way, just in case anybody's wondering, what big bad Patagonia was doing to poor put upon Wynn Wiley and Patagonia. Here's what Patagonia's position is. And remember, the lawsuit was filed in January, and he said nut shit about it until a week before Pride. Patagonia said, "We wish this lawsuit had not been necessary, and we want to acknowledge any hurt it has caused, especially in the LGBTQ plus community. We don't want to argue trademark law on social media. Importantly, we continue to want to resolve this." They started this release by saying, "There's a lot going around about the lawsuit we filed in January to protect our trademarks, and we owe you an update." That's the openness of Patagonia. And then they added, "As we have said to Patagonia, we can do that if they withdraw all trademark applications,
stop using our logos, stop selling and promoting apparel and other products as Patagonia. All of which is completely reasonable. And as background to this, because, you know, if I do nothing else, I try to provide context. There was a case decided by the Supreme Court a year or so ago, and it got a lot of ha-ha kicker coverage. And it seemed monumentally stupid at the time, but the Supreme Court decided to take the case, and it was the Jack Daniel's Distilling Company versus some manufacturer of chew toys for dogs. Or, I guess a kitty could play with it too. But they had produced a chew toy in the shape of you know, vaguely similar to the bottle style of Jack Daniel's. And they gave it a silly name. They made it look like a liquor bottle, and they called it something like Bark Spaniels. Spaniels. Ha, ha, ha. And everybody said, wow, this is stupid. And Bark Spaniels said, there's no way that you could ever confuse our chew toy with a bottle of 80-proof Tennessee Hooch, named after a white man who learned how to distill liquor from a black man. That's right, Jack Daniels never actually knew how to distill anything, but he hired a black man to teach him how. That's an aside. But the Supreme Court heard the case, and the Supreme Court ruled. And they ruled in the favor of the Jack Daniels Distillery, or whoever owns them. Lem Motlow Company, I think, is who it is. And they said that it was, in fact, trademark infringement. And they said that one could reasonably look at that label and think that maybe Jack Daniels had gone into the chew toy business. And they ruled in favor of Jack Daniels. Well, this means that if Wynn Wiley, Patagonia, goes to trial on this case, he's going to lose his ass. But being a marketing and advertising major, he's also going to try to make Patagonia, which is made up of people who are literally dedicated to keeping this planet habitable for human beings, miserable. Might even cost some people some jobs. I hate it when people who are nominally on our side wind up on More End Monday. And make no mistake, Patagonia, well, the Patagonia Corporation wouldn't have a leg to stand on if he didn't use their logo and if he didn't use Patagonia. He could call himself Patty G for the selling of merchandise. Because let's be clear, Patagonia said all along the way, we don't want to interfere with his performance, and we certainly don't want to interfere with his activism. But it ain't good enough. And by the way, Patagonia has millions of subscribers and has been thoroughly monetized. And now they're squealing, yeah, but if I go to trial and I lose, I'll be on the hook for $1 million in court costs. Well, why should Patagonia pay $1 million in court costs for something you started, honey?
It's repulsive. And more than that, it's fucking stupid. You deliberately glom on to a well-known, well-respected brand name, use their logo, and expect to just get away with it? Ugh. You know, Patagonia closed its statement saying, if we can agree on this, we can work out everything else, and Patagonia can continue as a performer and an activist. We share common ground with them, including the goal of saving our home planet and creating more a more inclusive outdoors. You're not going to find a more queer-friendly corporation than Patagonia. But that doesn't mean they're going to let one greedy drag queen just run over them. This is some repulsive business across the board. And by the way, trigger warning, slur incoming. One of Patagonia's catchphrases is to yell to the crowd, it's better to be a faggot than a fascist. I'm never going to be okay with that word. One of Patagonia's catchphrases is to yell to the crowd, it's better to be a faggot than a fascist.

who didn't even have any idea what sexuality was. But I sure as found out real quick that that word was pure hate. And, well, I guess this is another one of his catchphrases. And feel free to tell me what this means. Hydrate or die straight. Huh? What, Edith? Huh? God. I checked in. In fact, I checked in with America's loveliest hydrogeologist. That would be Miss Terry. To see if she had any scientific understanding of hydrate or die straight. And the scientist that she is, she responded to me saying, "What? Is it, yeah, hydrate or die straight. But what's he saying? Water turns you gay? Oh dear, somebody's gonna. Patagonia may have problems now with Alex Jones, because he's got the whole corner locked up of water turning the frogs gay. God, this is so monumentally stupid. From Brother Deacon Asa, re Patagonia. People who are nominally on our side, are you high? You seriously think all drag queens are on our side? You don't think there are maggot drag queens? Have you even met Rudy Rudy Tootie Fruity Giuliani? Jesus, Kincaid, read a book. Well, haha. I set that trap just for you, Camel Cardinal. Because as Matt in San Francisco has informed us on any number of occasions, Rudy Giuliani is not a drag queen. That is a man in a dress. Aha! So take that. Huzzah! So, you know, I just wanted to get that out of my system. I have too much respect for Patagonia. They've been right there by our side in the struggle for Appalachia, for environmental justice and human rights in Appalachia. Never heard Patagonia say anything about the Hiroshima worth of explosives that goes off here where I live once a week.

Maybe that. Brother Deacon said, hydrate or die straight. I think he's alluding to the fact that gay peeps are referred to as thirsty. Well, now, thirsty is not just out of the gay community. Thirst traps, etc. Shame on you that you have to have a straight man explaining gay stuff. Okay, Tristan. And you know what? That's plenty, and I appreciate the information. that's true, Lee. That's very true indeed. How about a Ramalama Ding Dong for a respectable company? Absolutely. Absolutely. And Patagonia, this is tacky and catty, but Patagonia has...

proven that he's absolutely willing to drag the good name of that company through the mud for nothing more than his own personal desire for money. Going back to our to-do list, Cynthia in the Bay Area says, when we take over, I want some. I want some death sentences handed out for some of these bastards. People are needlessly dead, deliberately murdered in any number of ways. I want justice for them, and I'm otherwise against the death penalty. I understand. And that, well, that dovetails tragically with a story from The Guardian. Again, the Trump junto has deported 21,000 human beings that this, our own State Department says are too dangerous to visit. Right about the time that Nitwit Nero and Bibi started their war with Iran, we deported 18 people to Iran. They literally got there days before we started raining hell and death and damnation and Epstein fury all over the country. The Guardian notes, in the 13 months of Donald Trump's presidency leading up to the war, the United States deported more than 200 people to Iran, even as the State Department said, do not travel there for any reason. They went on, according to the Deportation Data Project, the U.S. government deported more than 21,000 people to countries that the State Department deemed too dangerous to visit, according to a Marshall Project analysis of immigration and customs enforcement data obtained by the Deportation Data Project from Trump's inauguration through mid-March. What countries? Well, Ukraine, a war zone. Countries with unstable to no government at all, like Haiti. Vicious authoritarian dictatorships, like Myanmar. And, of course, when asked, ICE didn't have a goddamn thing to say about it. You call me a sweet summer child, but I thought the courts had put the kibosh on this. Since September, the U.S. government has deported 3 plane loads of people to Iran. That, according to Human Rights First. A Christian convert was on one of those flights, a political dissident as well. They're probably both dead. 23 countries are on the list promulgated by the State Department of do not travel. One of those countries is Venezuela. Well, Nitwit Nero and his gang of thugs have abducted and shipped over 18,000 people to Venezuela. 200 of those weren't even Venezuelan. Jesus. How about 1,300 people deported by the maggots to Haiti, and hundreds more to Somalia and Afghanistan? Afghanistan's just a death sentence by another name. And at the time we were shipping people to Haiti, we had a do not travel warning for Haiti.
We even sent three people to North Korea, you know, where Kim Jong bad golf pants nitwit Nero's pen pal rules. Yeah, Cynthia, we need a list. And as Pride Month begins, oh, God. You know, out in Idaho, they passed one of the worst bathroom ban, the worst bathroom ban in the country. It can be a felony to potty wrong in Idaho. And some brave soul filed a lawsuit over that stinking legislation. In an attempt to pause it, you know, preliminary injunction, that sort of thing. The Sexuality and Gender Alliance is a student group at Boise High School. They filed suit in federal court. That suit was dismissed. And so the felonious pee-pee law is now fully in effect over the entire state of Idaho. Why was the case dismissed? Well, one of the students graduated high school, and I'm sure has since, or is at least since then, planning to run like hell to get out of that fascist shithole. It's the other plaintiff that breaks my heart. Because the case was dismissed because that plaintiff killed himself. Don't have a name. Listed in the lawsuit merely as Jane Doe. And was a trans student who ended her own life in January. The minimum fine for violating this toxic law is $5,000. Raul Labrador, lawyer, the attorney general for Idaho, said, "From the district court to the Ninth Circuit, we defended Idaho's right to protect students' privacy in bathrooms and locker rooms, even if we had to drive one kid to suicide." I added the last part. "Idaho families can be confident that this law is fully in effect and will remain so." God, I hope hell's extra hot for Raul Labrador. Jesus, he sounds like a fucking character from a Hunter S. Thompson novel. One young student said, "It's scary having to look around before to see if anyone will see me going into the single-user restroom as I worry about people gossiping and speculating about me being trans." That was Jane Doe. "I don't want people to know I'm trans without my consent. Even students who might be friendly. For me, it's not a part of myself I talk about that I feel is the most important part of my identity." Well, meanwhile, U.S. District Court Judge David Nye, in the dismissal order, said, "The court expresses its sincerest sympathies to Jane Doe's family." Monsters walk among us, and they call themselves family values voters. And they say they are pro-life.
As long as that's not just a little trans girl who needs to pee once in a while, like all human beings do. Oh, fuck all of them. Fuck them to pieces. Fuck them forever. I hate it. I hate this timeline.

Okay, Emilio, that's quality. Need a little giggle. Raul Labrador is great at fetching. Fetch, Labrador, fetch. Yeah, maybe we could have diverted him from all this by just having a yummy stick to throw.

Apparently, this comes out of let me make sure. Don't want to get it wrong.

0: apparently, Washington State, but I'm not entirely certain. I hate it when journalists. Yeah, it's got to be. It's Washington State, Arlington, Washington, in Island County. You know, there's an old saying, in other circumstances, those who wear hoods often work forces. In other words, that people like Klansmen can often be cops and hide under their hoods. Well, this is different. This is Arlington, Island County, Washington, from the South Whidbey Record. And it's about a cop. A cop named Dustin Bartlett. 41 years old. Placed on administrative leave after being arrested. A week before the arrest, the Arlington Police Department celebrated Dustin Bartlett, posting on social media and thanking him for his service during National Police Week. They said he was a key member of the drone program and a field training officer who was a negotiator and a rescue vehicle driver. Well, kind of embarrassing when it works out this way. A week later, Dustin Bartlett was busted for child sexual abuse material. I hate that so many of these stories, or that these stories proliferate the way they do, but it tells us a lot about the world we live in. I think I could probably do, I could have one of these stories every day. You could probably build an entire program around just these stories. Dustin Bartlett's girlfriend actually saw child sexual abuse material, pornography, on her boyfriend's computer. It turned him in. She did the right thing. And here's the thing. He tried to hide his hard drives with the child sexual abuse material on it in a hidden compartment inside the closet of his home. Oh, there's always closets. Deputies on Kamano Island, is it Washington State area, were initially dispatched to a report of domestic assault at the home. When they arrived, Bartlett's girlfriend said she caught Bartlett looking at a pornographic image of a young girl on his computer, and then he swore at her when she told him he needed to report the materials to police. She said she saw other folders on the computer with names like 14-year-old, but he shoved her away and then started furiously trying to delete files as she called the police. This is disgusting. So the cop showed up and said, I don't think we've got probable cause to arrest him for possession of child pornography or domestic assault. He said he'd stay somewhere else. And the woman repeatedly, over and over again, contacted deputies and said that she had searched the home and in a walk-in closet found a little knob that looked like it was out of place on a rack where he hung his bulletproof coppin vest. She pulled the knob, and lo and behold, there were two hard drives. Well, Detective Ed Wallace said that he reviewed the hard drive and found 80 files containing child pornography, including, dear God, trigger warning, children being raped. Detective Wallace said in his report the images were located during a brief scan and that more could be uncovered during a full forensic examination. She had to beg. His girlfriend did. And so, he's still getting paid, mind you. But Judge Carolyn Cliff found probable cause and said, you know, 10 counts, possession of depictions of minors engaged in sexually explicit conduct in the first degree and one count of fourth degree assault, domestic violence, and set his bail at $100,000. Here's the thing. He immediately posted the $100,000 bail. The prosecutor said she was afraid that Bartlett might try to intimidate a witness or interfere with the case. Dear God. He could be looking at all of 8.5 years in the joint if he's convicted of all the crimes. His pettifogger said, "Well, he only has a little bit of money to post bail, and he's the primary custodial parent of three children." You know, that part, the custodial parent of three children, should probably be a reason to make the bail $1 million. And the judge actually allowed supervised contact with his children. Disgusting. But hey, ACAB. Right? But there is a far more disturbing story out there. And I really, really, really do want to urge that this trigger warning is for real. I've had this story for over 24 hours. And I can honestly say it's probably the worst I've ever seen or read of. Or heard about. This is bad. This is repulsive. This is heartbreaking. Yeah, Micah said, we still haven't gotten to the trigger. Yeah, here we are, Micah. Here we are. Dateline on the story is the 29th of May. Israeli settler council issues unprecedented admission of ritualistic child sexual abuse after broadcaster exposes cover-up. The headline alone, ritualistic child sexual abuse. And the allegations are in regard to the most hardcore of the religious Zionist sector in Israel. The story reads, because instead of commenting, I think it's best to just stay with the text. The Gush Etzion Regional Council in the Israeli-occupied West Bank has publicly admitted that ritualistic sexual abuse of children occurred within its communities, plural, a confession that marks the first time a governing body in Israel's religious Zionist settler sector has broken ranks with years of denial. The extraordinary statement came on 27 May 2026 in direct response to a broadcast by Israeli public broadcaster Kan 11, whose investigative program Zaman Emet aired accounts from five women, most of whom did not know each other, who described virtually identical patterns of multi-perpetrator ritualistic sexual abuse in the same geographic areas. The admission did not materialize in isolation. It is the culmination of more than a year of survivor testimony, Knesset hearings, rabbinical warnings, and police investigations that have shaken Israeli society to its core, forcing a reckoning within the country's religious communities over decades of institutional silence. God, it almost sounds like, this is worse than any, Jesus. The broadcast by journalist Roni Zinger on Kan 11's Zaman Emet program presented what investigators described as a compellingly coherent body of evidence. The five women who had largely never met one another, yet they described strikingly similar patterns, organized multi-perpetrator abuse carried out in the form of ritualized ceremonies conducted in the Gush Etzion area south of Jerusalem and Bethlehem. The program did not rely on testimony alone. It also presented audio recordings, filmed confrontations with alleged perpetrators, and statements from mental health professionals who had accompanied the complainants for years, building a picture that the broadcaster said left little room for doubt. The Gush Etzion Regional Council condemned the abuse in direct terms. How do you not? The acts described, attributed among others to people from Gush Etzion, are an expression of pure evil and moral depravity that has no place in human society and certainly not in our community. Oh, the things you could say about that. We wish to state in the clearest possible terms, we condemn acts of abuse and those who commit them, sexual abuse, and certainly that described as systematic and ritualistic, is a heinous crime that wounds not only the victims, but the entire fabric of our community. Maybe the community set up the circumstances by which it could occur. I mean, that's usually how it happens in churches here in the greatest country in the history of the world on earth, now, today, forever, in the universe, under God, amen. Predators live in authoritarian, orthodox-oriented spaces. Then they gave their contact numbers for security hotlines, welfare officials, community psychologists, and sexual assault support center helplines, and asked the victim to please come forward discreetly and immediately. Our hearts are with the victims wherever they are. The thing is, there were previous police complaints that were ignored that people are hoping now will be reopened and paid attention to. In the Knesset, the Israeli parliament, testimony was taken. The hearings began in 2025. There was one on the 3rd of June 2025 in the Committee on the Status of Women and Gender Equality. Now, this is going back years, and it's bad, how has the multimillionaire for-profit media not picked it up? Could it possibly be that if they tried to broadcast it, AIPAC would scream anti-Semitism? Survivor Yael Ariel told the committee, again, this is 2025 and nothing, okay, we've had committee testimony. Kind of, yeah, it feels a lot like the Epstein stuff here. Oh, by the way, a gentle reminder, Epstein was an Israeli asset. Yael Ariel said she experienced ritual abuse from the age of 5 until her late teens and was forced to harm other children during that time. She said she had received testimonies from several women who alleged that doctors, educators, police officers, and past and present members of the Knesset were involved in the abuse. She filed a police complaint that was closed after a few months. Yeah. Yael Shitrit, another survivor, described abuse that began when she was 3 years old. You have no idea what ritual abuse is, she told the committee. The human brain cannot comprehend it. You can't imagine what it means to program a three-year-old through rape and sadism so they can do whatever they want without anyone knowing. She described being trafficked across Israel from ceremony to ceremony. Naked men stood in a circle. My therapist, her husband, and her son harmed me. And there were dozens of other girls and boys who harmed me. She said the police knew about it for a year but didn't do anything. But much as the Epstein survivors here have hoped, she claimed the people who will fall are very, very senior figures. These people run communities and government agencies. A third survivor who testified anonymously described abuse beginning at age 11, escalating by age 14 to sadistic clubs run by well-known individuals where she was tied to a post with handcuffs. She described rituals involving the drinking of menstrual blood and the slaughter of animals. They told me no one would believe me if I spoke out. She said she also filed a police complaint 5 years earlier and presented a recorded admission by one of the alleged perpetrators, but the case was closed twice due to alleged lack of evidence. I'm right there with you, Micah. Micah says, I bet Epstein knew about this group or was a member. Dr. Nama Goldberg, head of the NGO Lo Amdot Meneged, Hebrew, not standing idly by, which supports prostitution survivors, Jesus, told the committee she had first received descriptions of sadistic child abuse several years ago. My God, when the only person who will listen to you is the only people who will listen to you are is a group of prostitution survivors, and you're talking about fucking toddlers. She told the committee she had first received descriptions of sadistic child abuse several years ago. Quote, the accounts sounded absurd, but the testimonies kept coming and would not let up. I wonder if she looks back and wonders about the first time she said, well, that's absurd. That could never happen. They described gang rape by men and sometimes by women. The abuse was filmed and drugs were used. There were ritual practices and symbolism. I presented the police with written testimonies from 5 women. To this day, no one has contacted me. Meanwhile, the Israeli police. By the way, in case you're wondering, I forget which one it is, but it's either Itamar Ben-Gavir or Bezalel Smotrich, who's in charge of the Israeli National Police. She said, I presented the police with written testimonies from five women. To this day, no one has contacted me. Yeah. Superintendent Anat Yakir of the Israeli police told the committee that a national unit was reviewing all complaints, describing them as a top priority in the intelligence division. One rabbi, a senior rabbi from Gush Etzion itself, said to be one of the most respected, the co-head of one of the most respected yeshivas in the religious Zionist world, Rabbi Yaakov Medan, said the parents of teenage boys had approached him with what he described as clear reports of ritualistic sexual abuse carried out under the guise of religious or social ceremonies. And he delivered a warning via a YouTube channel. The alleged perpetrators were not outsiders, he said, but people embedded in daily community life, including in synagogues and shared religious study settings. He said they suffer from social narcissism, the communal tendency to dismiss abuse allegations in order to protect a collective self-image of purity. Rabbis, this is happening, he said. A desire to see the community as pure, beautiful, and clean makes it harder to confront serious wrongdoing. The cost of denial is borne by children. And suddenly, because a man said it, people paid attention. Meanwhile, one problem noted by the Knesset Research and Information Center. Well, they said after the December 2025 Knesset hearings that, well, Israel has no legal definition for ritual abuse. So it's hard to prosecute these people. Darn the luck. Didn't matter that they had direct testimony. No, the cases were closed for lack of evidence. Or crime. Because ritualistic sexual abuse is not a crime in Israel. The Times of Israel said as far back as August 2025, again, why is this nowhere in American media? Why? Especially in light of what's going on here and around the world with the Epstein abuses, crimes, rapes. Allegations have extended to sitting Knesset members, one named Hanoch Milwitzki, was questioned by Israel's Serious Crime Unit. Ah, well, he's been questioned. That helps. A second member of the Knesset, Avraham Bezalel, resigned after allegations of inappropriate acts. And just like here, the survivors wait and weep for justice. But I'm not surprised. This is the same Israel in which men were videoed raping Palestinians in prison, and the Israeli government gave them medals. This is the same Israel where they train dogs to rape prisoners. It's not hard to find, and you don't have to go to Nazi or anti-Semitic websites to find this. This is direct testimony from the victims. But being as how they're Palestinians, they're not really victims because they're not really human. And we keep writing checks. And Israel keeps cashing them. You could say that the United States, in addition to being party to a genocide in Gaza and a genocide in the making in Lebanon, and one underway in the West Bank, well, we're co-conspirators. Every taxpayer in the United States. But can you imagine if there was any coverage of this in American media? And the problem is, American media has to talk about it. It can't be, you know, it can't be Palestinians because they'll just be dismissed. They'll just be treated as if they don't exist. And there's more to this. Micah says, don't forget the one we're doing here, laughs nervously. Yeah, Idaho. Those laws are genocidal in nature. No doubt about it. Cynthia says, Epstein probably taught these monsters how to do it for profit, I'm sure. Good business, you know. More death penalties to hand down as far as I'm concerned. Oh, and of course, I'm sure they'll claim the Bible is justification. I mean, there's all sorts of shit like that in there. God must want them to do it, right? Well, that's kind of the religious and ritualistic aspect of it, isn't it? I mean, this is some seriously nasty old Bronze Age, Iron Age shit. And, you know, you can find it in the Old Testament. What is it? The Book of Kings? I don't remember. Where God tells the children of Israel to kill every living man, woman, man and woman, beast of the field, things that fly or crawl, except the virgin girls. Because they are to be saved to be raped by the priests. Don't blame me. It's in the book. And interestingly, apparently, since he's stuck to Iran like he's covered in glue, Nitwit Nero has decided he's really, really mad at Bibi, but, you know, not mad enough. Not mad enough to turn off the money spigot. He sees an opportunity to get out of his quagmire, but that requires Israel stopping its genocide in motion in Lebanon. Axios had the story of a phone call earlier today between Nitwit Nero and Psycho Bibi. Apparently, with Nitwit Nero telling Bibi, you're fucking crazy and everybody hates you. The first thing he said that I think is actually true. You're fucking crazy. You'd be in prison if it weren't for me. I'm saving your ass. Everybody hates you now. Everybody hates Israel because of this. And at one point, saying, what the fuck are you doing? Apparently, according to the Axios report, After a weekend spent, well, we went over the list, didn't we? After a weekend spent grumping and griping on Tripe Social, he gets on the phone with Beebe because Beebe is keeping him stuck in a war with Iran that Beebe promised him would be over before lunch. Oh, Mr. President, the Iranian regime will fall and freedom will break out all over. Bullshit. Pappy Bush knew it was bullshit. W. Bush knew it was bullshit. Bill Clinton knew it was bullshit. Barack Obama knew it was bullshit. And only one man was stupid enough to say, oh, that sounds great, let's do it. Because he had a dry drunk, if indeed he's dry, sitting over in the Pentagon going,
1: yeah, we can do it. Yeah, we'll send the B-2 bombers, Mr. President. Oh, it'll be over in a minute.
0: Apparently, Nitwit Nero is mad at Israel for slaughtering everyone inside an entire building to take out one Hezbollah dude. And allegedly, you know, this is one of those, I'll believe it when I hear it from his lips, that he was disgusted by the civilian death toll.

0: I catch you out of fucking jail.
1: Well, there's your buddy, Nitwit Nero. He goes home and brags about how he handles you, how the little Israeli tail wags the great big American dog.

Jesus. And meanwhile, Iran has suspended talks. Yeah, remember us? We won the war, but Iran's in charge of peace? Good God, he could fuck up a one-car funeral, nitwit Nero could. Iran said the attacks in Lebanon have to stop. That was six. They're playing him like a pawn shop fiddle. Earlier he'd said, "Oh, just sit back and relax. I'll handle the negotiations." And then Iran said, "Uh-uh." The negotiations are off because Israel is continuing to attack Lebanon. Oh, and by the way, we're going to close the Straits of Hormuz all the fucking way. According to Iranian state media, Iranian negotiators have halted talks and exchanges of texts through mediators.

0: My God. Whoo-wee. This is going to be one bastard of a summer. Are you seeing things not on the shelves lately? Association is definitely not causation. I understand that. But I just happened to be in the grocery store yesterday. I had my little list with me, and one of the things on the list was a ginormous tub of cottage cheese. We go through a lot of cottage cheese here. It's good and good for you. I was at Kroger's. And there was a large curd, small curd. There was a little bit of fat free because nobody wants to eat that. It tastes like wallpaper paste. But it didn't matter the size. The shelves where the cottage cheese were empty. And I got to thinking about that. It's like, I don't think we've got a dairy shortage in the United States. You know what I think we're probably beginning to have? Plastic shortage. That was just one little thing. Maybe the truck was late. I don't know. But we're going to start experiencing shortages. And there is only one person in the United States to blame for that. And, you know, it's not Joe Biden. It's not Barack Obama. No, no, it's not Hakeem Jeffries. It's not Charles Schumer. It's not the trans community. It's not the queers. It's one man. And the people who enable him. Donald Mother fucking Trump. Period. End of discussion. End of sentence. I'm just kind of watching the shelves. See what stops showing up. It's just weird. Oh, and one last thing before we go. From the How Can We Miss You If You Won't Go Away department. This past Friday, we didn't cover it. Nitwit Nero endorsed South Carolina Lieutenant Governor Pam Yvette in the ginormous clusterfuck of a Republican primary for governor in South Carolina, Stan. Now, Nancy Hatchet Face Mace has been running hard and publicly for the job. And she, of course, ran over to X and posted an excrement and said, I know I put the likelihood of an endorsement on the line when I demanded transparency on the Epstein files. I demanded it because you deserve the truth, all of it. And as a survivor of a corrupt and broken court system, I will always pursue justice for those who deserve it. If sacrificing my values is the price of an endorsement, I will never pay it. Well, Nancy, you may have demanded the truth, all of it, but it's still not out there. 3 million documents remain hidden by the Department of Justice. 3 million documents that may include video. Mm-hmm. I mean, this is straight out of Aesop's Fables. Well, that gubernatorial endorsement grape was real sour, so I didn't really want it after all. Yeah, well, gosh, Nancy, I hope it doesn't hurt too little. Maybe you can go creepering around the bathrooms in the Capitol and see if you can find any cis people to accuse of being trans.
1: What a week we're off. What a week and what a month we're off and running toward. And I guess, and this is gag-a-maggot. Yeah, the creepy crawly kind. Like, that doesn't make much of a distinction, does it? Tina Peters, the clerk in Colorado, who went to prison for fucking with the election in her county, is out of the stir. She walked free of the joint. Guess where she ran to right off the bat? Yep. The man who looks like rancid hot dog water smells. Stevie Three Shirts. And not even her time in the stir could keep her from remaining true to her orange Jesus. No, this is kind of multi-layered. Because she ran to Stevie Three Shirts, and then Jake Tapper, hard-hitting TV broadcast journalist, was astonished. Oh, my.
2: County's voting systems. This took place in 2021, long after the election was over, but presumably it was in hopes of, quote-unquote, proving Donald Trump's baseless 2020 voter fraud claims. The governor's decision is deeply unpopular with Colorado's Democrats. The state party censured him, and Peters is, shall we say, unrepentant, judging by her appearance today on Steve Bannon's War Room show. Take a listen.
3: I know that the Democrats are going to cheat, and no one's really addressing the problem that the basic, that I spent my time in prison as retribution for, and that was exposing the election machines.
1: Hold on a minute here. Last I checked, she was deathly ill in prison and desperately needed to get out because she was
3: as retribution for, and that was exposing the election machines.
1: Hold on a minute here. Last I checked, she was deathly ill.

0: address the claims that Ms. Peters makes in that clip we just heard about Colorado's voting machines flipping votes and the rest?
1: Absolutely false. And I think the fact of it is she gets out, immediately goes on Bannon's show, and continues to push out the lies and falsehoods she's been pushing for years. And make no mistake, these lies have been used to fuel conspiracies, but also fuel the threat environment. And Jake, I also think that her comments shows she has absolutely no remorse. Granting Clemens.
2: Yeah, I'm sorry, but the reason she's on the outside now is because Democratic Colorado Governor Jared Polis folded like a cheap suit. Mm-hmm. And granted her clemency. Wasn't that sweet of him? Wasn't that kind? Wasn't that nice? Wasn't that decent? And she didn't even have the common decency to be grateful, and instead went out and bragged about what she got away with. Thanks, Jared. Thanks, hon.
1: And see, to her was a grave injustice to Colorado, our democracy, and election workers all across this country. It was a bad idea. And I am hoping for the best, but Tina Peters shows herself time and time again. She has no remorse. And if I would guess, she would do her actions again.
0: So you're on the front lines of the election denial movement, and you believe that her release, her commutation, will embolden that movement. So what now do you think?
1: Well, we keep on doing what...
2: Well, never mind the what now, what has. Jared, remember, this is Tina Peters. This is the guy that Nitwit Nero claimed to have pardoned, even though he has no constitutional power to pardon a state conviction. And so now he's going to claim credit for having arm-twisted Jared Polis into letting her out because Jared Polis couldn't stand the heat. Makes me duck, God.
1: What we're doing. Colorado is one of the strongest states for elections in the entire country. That will not change because Tina Peters has been released. We have multi-layers of election security. I've led bill after bill with our legislature, increasing our security posture, including, by the way, having a bill put into law after Tina Peters breached her system to make it absolutely crystal clear it's a felony to breach systems. But the threat environment continues to be very high. We've seen high turnover of county clerks in a large part because of the threat environment. The people who are in these positions now.
2: Yeah, whatever. The bottom line is a goddamn felonious election denier is walking free now, who committed crimes that a jury, tried and true, found her guilty of. And clemency doesn't mean she isn't guilty anymore, and I'm sure that's the thin, wilting reed upon which Jared Polis is desperately clinging. Honestly, it would not bother me one damned iota if this was the absolute end of Jared Polis's political career. God damn you. Pathetic. Pathetic. Weak. Spineless. Gutless. And blinks at treason. Oh well. My blood pressure is great. How's yours? Yeah. Thanks, everybody. Thanks so much to Jeff and Slow and to Lee there in New York. Thank you so much. We met Bruce and Karen's Memorial Challenge. We didn't last month, but we did this month. It provides a little bit of hope. And so we can just keep some momentum going. If we could, oh God, if we could finish June fully funded. Hey, only 29 days away. Fingers crossed, y'all. Thanks to each and every one of you who share your precious finite time engaging in the program in whatever manner you choose. Thanks to our challenge makers, challenge respondents, a la carte contributors.

Thanks to our subscribers at Patreon and PayPal. By the way, I screwed up. I did. On Friday. I always use, or try to, the last broadcast day of the month to thank our Patreon subscribers. And I didn't. And I am, well, I'm sorry. So let me do that now. Thank you, Carl in Phoenix. Thank you, Daisy. Thank you, Nancy. Thank you, Ethan. Thank you, Dr. Allen. Thank you, Theo. Thank you, Randy Radar. Thank you, Christopher. Mike in Cascadia. Michael of the Guppins. Jeff in Slow. Kay, thank you. James, thank you. Joanne, thank you. Lori, thank you. Auntie Kat Nahia, thank you. Thank you, John. Thank you, also, John. Thank you, KW. Thank you, Irwin. Thank you, Barb. Thank you, Robin. Thank you, Terrace. Thank you, Brother Deacon Asa. And thank you, Jeremy. One and all, thank you so very kindly for all you do and all your help in keeping this little program going. Thanks to our Venmo and Cash App contributors. Thanks to those of you who use the U.S. Postal Service. Thank you. Thanks to our all-volunteer staff. Roger, you're probably not out there this evening, but I just ran across a recipe today that I can't wait to make. It's probably too far into the summer, but my goodness, when it gets cool this fall, and I thought about you because of the wonderful sauerkraut you make, the classic German recipe for sauerkraut soup, and yeah, I want some. So thanks, Roger. Thanks, Jeremy, and the old holler tree. Thanks to our news ninjas. Thank you, Miss Micah, for the posts over at Blue Sky at headon.live. Thanks, Brother Deacon Asa, headon.live. That's where all the fun happens. That's where the packets pass and the stream. Thank you, my dear friend. Thanks, Emily, for the intro. Thanks to the hardest working, bravest people I know, the folks at Coal River Mountain Watch, crmw.net. Over a quarter century at the forefront of the struggle for human rights and environmental justice in Appalachia, and a proud union shop, another group that walks the walk. Please stay safe. It's a weird and dangerous world out there. And, if Nitwit Nero comes towards you losing his shit, think, I kept that goddamn baby out of fucking prison, and this is the thanks I get. Well, avoid him like the plague, because he is. And always, always, always. Gina and Wayne, it's all for you. Later.

0: All right, what's up? I'm gonna check some buttons here. Okay. Welcome to our Tuesday show. We got a lot on the list here. Thank you for hanging out. How's it looking? How's it sounding? I see you, Jim, in the chat room. Thank you so much for being here. And let's see, am I catching up? Okay. Yeah, I'm standing up because Tara Jr. was just sleeping over there. I didn't want to wake him up, but now he bounced. So, but it doesn't matter. That's why I'm wondering if the microphone is okay. I need to get a new arm over here, new mic arm. It's very squeaky, as you can hear. Okay, and I need a new camera. The camera keeps bugging out. Need a haircut. I need a lot of things. Welcome, welcome, welcome. And I do need, I don't know, I need, what else do I need? Well, I don't want to wish, but, you know, wish in one hand and shit in another, as the saying goes. See which one gets fold up. But I wish I lived in a sane society. So, but we do, half of us are sane when we're here, so thank you for being a supporter. So, if you can, check out my Patreon, and please subscribe and all that. Keep the liberal media going and growing. 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And also Charlie's APS Radio and APS Radio News. Charlie is a great supporter of the show, goes back a long time. So check it out. Check out, if you're listening, feel like listening to classic rock and oldies, check out APS Radio. Okay, where do we begin? Well, I'm irritated, but so I put some cream on it. No, my psyche is very irritated about what we're witnessing. I'm a little nervous, I have to say. It's hard to live in this country because my nerves are shot. I don't know about you, because I am, even though I'm hopeful for the midterms, we have less than 6 months now. What is it, June, July, August, September, October, we have less than 6 months to save this country, and the Republicans are up to their dirty tricks. That's all they have. So last week, or I don't remember exactly which show, we were talking about Tina Peters. She was let out of jail by Democratic Governor Jared Polis. I want to go, we were talking about her because she wasn't quite out yet the last time we touched base with Tina Peters. Well, you won't be surprised to hear that she's already back to her dirty tricks, her old, filthy, lying, dirty tricks. Now, I always thought that when when you commute someone's sentence or pardon them, being repentant was part of the process, that you learned your lesson, you were sorry, but that's not Republicans, you see. Being Republican means never saying sorry, never learning anything, never ever changing, and it's exhausting dealing with them because it doesn't matter how many times you correct their lies, they will never let go of their lies. In fact, right before I came on air, I was looking at my Facebook page, at the TaraBuster Facebook page, and if you're on Facebook, please join it. And someone posted a video about E. Jean Carroll, and someone responded, you know, I was just perusing the comments to see what people were saying, and one of the Trumpanzees said, well, how would you feel if you were wrongly accused, okay, defending traitor Trump? So, you see, it doesn't matter how many times a jury finds traitor Trump guilty of his crimes. He's a sexual predator. It doesn't matter how many women accuse him credibly, right? It doesn't matter how many times we point out the facts. The do-your-own-research crowd will never absorb anything that doesn't fit in their cultish worldview. That is the truth. They will never change. They will never open their... I mean, if you haven't opened your eyes yet, I wonder, what's it going to take at this point? So it's like, it's almost pointless to waste air correcting them. It doesn't matter how many times you correct them or show them the truth. They have been so thoroughly propagandized that they believe a con man, a lifelong con man. All you got to do is look at what he is his entire life. But they won't. They refuse to do it. Why? Okay? I'll tell you why. Because they're racist. That's what it is. He's as racist and ugly as they are on the inside. Well, he's inside and out. But he says, yeah, and that's it. That's all. That's their payoff. That's what they get in return. They're not getting anything else. They get the professional victimitis, get stoked. They get to be a dick to everybody, as they always wanted to be. You see, because as the world evolves, they can't keep up. It's pathological with them. They can't keep up as the world keeps evolving without them, and so that's why they they throw tantrums and they dig in their heels. So some people just don't have, I guess, the personality to want to change. It takes work to change. But yeah, that what do they get out of it? That's what they get out of it. That's why whenever we see Trumpanzees, they're all these. They have their meltdowns. You know, it used to be worse during the pandemic. We would watch all those videos of Trumpanzees on a plane or in Target having a conniption about having to wear a mask, tipping over the mask displays. Remember that? Always flipping out like they're victims, but they're still at it. Whenever you just go online, go on YouTube and watch these maggot shorts, the where they're never nice people, and that's what would be very surprising to me if they made a bunch of shorts. It might actually get some traction. I would love to see it where there are Trumpanzees behaving like human beings, you know, decent human beings, instead of screaming at people. And then they'll end their tirades with, Trump is your president. Like, that's the mic drop. They think that it's really not. It reveals who they are, that they voted for traitor Trump because he's just as ugly as they are. And, you know, chew on that. We voted for normal people because we expect services and we expect our tax dollars to go to functioning democracy and government. I don't know what they get out of it. So, all right, let's get into Tina Peters. Where is she? Tina, little Tina. She went off of, so, and that's why this is Tina Peters. I mean, this is Jared Polis. He wrote on his Substack, and he has it pinned to the top of his Substack, his excuse, why he let Tina Peters off the hook. But let's first check in with Tina. She ran immediately to Steve Bannon's podcast. Oh, that's another thing. So, wait a second. Where is this? Here we are. You know what? I'll play this. This is the CNN clip about it because it has it cut down so we don't have to listen to the whole Steve Bannon clip.
1: County, Colorado clerk. She was convicted in 2024 of state felonies for conspiring with fellow election deniers to allow them to breach her county's voting systems. This took place in 2021, long after the election was over, but presumably was in hopes of quote-unquote proving Donald Trump's baseless 2020 voter fraud claims. The governor's decision is deeply unpopular with Colorado's Democrats.
0: Deeply.
1: The state party censured him, and Peters is, shall we say, unrepentant, judging by her appearance today on Steve Bannon's
0: There you go.
1: War Room show. Take a listen.
2: I know that the Democrats are going to cheat.
0: How dare you?
2: And no one's really addressing the problem that the Mesa, that I spent my time in prison as retribution for, and that was exposing the election machines.
0: No, you didn't.
2: To be flipped.
0: No, you didn't.
1: Wow, a lot of untruthful
0: statements. Incredible.
1: Joining us now is Colorado's Democratic Secretary of State Jenna Griswold. Please address the claims that Ms. Peters makes in that clip that we just heard about Colorado's voting machines flipping votes and the rest.
3: Absolutely false.
0: Exactly.
3: And I think the fact of it is she gets out, immediately goes on Bannon's show, and continues to push out the lies and falsehoods she's been pushing for years. And make no mistake, these lies have been used to fuel conspiracies, but also fuel the threat environment. And Jake, I also think that her comments shows she has absolutely no remorse. Granting clemency to her was a grave injustice to Colorado, our democracy, and election workers all across this country. It was a bad idea. And I am hoping for the best, but Tina Peters shows herself time and time again. She has no remorse. And if I would guess, she would do her actions again.
1: So,
0: of course she will.
1: She's the election denial movement. And you believe that her release, her commutation, will embolden that movement.
0: You believe? You think?
1: So what now do you think?
3: Well, we keep on doing what we're doing. Colorado is one of the strongest states for elections in the entire country. That will not change because Tina Peters has been released. We have multi-layers of election security. I've led bill after bill with our legislature, increasing our security posture, including, by the way, having a bill put into law after Tina Peters breached her system to make it absolutely crystal clear it's a felony to breach systems.
0: Incredible.
3: But the threat environment continues to be very high. We've seen high turnover of county clerks, in a large part because of the threat environment. The people who are in these positions now, they know what is coming. They're true patriots, and we're going to guarantee a great election for every Republican, Democrat, and unaffiliated voter in the state.
0: All right. Let's hope, because you see how everything is opposite day. Every day is opposite day. Every statement, every confession is a projection, right? Or what is it? I don't remember how we say it now. Every confession is a projection. Yeah. Ah. Okay. Somebody remind me. So she's not a martyr. Let's look at what Jared Polis says. What his excuses are. One of the best parts of, I'm not going to read the whole thing, it's really long. One of the best parts of public service has never been the speeches, the votes, or the headlines. It's the deep conversations. When I first ran for governor, I held more than 200 house parties across Colorado, around kitchen tables and in living rooms. People told me about their jobs, their businesses, their kids, their fears, their hopes. Some agreed with me, many didn't. But I always left those conversations smarter than when I arrived. I remember one house party in Pueblo where a voter spent nearly 20 minutes explaining why he disagreed with me on almost everything. We ended up talking about Lake Pueblo, blah, blah, blah, and however, Pueblo, I can't say that word, for another 20 minutes. I don't remember who won the argument, but I remember leaving with a better understanding of why he believed what he believed. Who cares? You just let an insurrectionist out of prison. Sadly, those conversations have become harder to have. You know why, Jared? Because of what we're dealing with. Because of the people like Tina Peters and the Trumpanzee I talked about at the beginning of the show, who proclaimed Trump being wrongly accused by E. Jean Carroll. This is what you want to do with your life as a woman. You want to come out and say, Trump raped me in Bergdorf Goodman's dressing room. Because you know how rich and famous sexual abuse survivors are, right? That's how you get. That's how you make your bones. This woman is was and is an accomplished writer in her own right. She doesn't need to come out and say that Trump assaulted her. Why would she? In fact, she kept it quiet for so many years because she was afraid of the retribution. So, but she came out when Traitor Trump was a hair's breadth away from the presidency, figuring that the American people, just like the other, another American hero, Christine Blasey Ford, came forward about sexual predator Brett Kavanaugh, thinking that the American people should know these facts about the people that they're going to put in powerful positions over our lives, that we need to know the character of these people. But to Republicans, having character is a detriment now. So just like that guy said, wrongly accused. The American people, our jury system is one of the freedoms that patriots fought, bled, and died to entrust to us, and Republicans have so sullied it, right? It's a Democrat judge. It's an Obama judge. It doesn't matter. And then they even say it when they're reporting about whatever case, this judge was even appointed by Traitor Trump. As if it should matter. It shouldn't matter. It shouldn't matter. So, sadly, those conversations have become harder to have, Jared. Not because of liberals. Not because of people who can accept the facts. It's because of people like Tina Peters. It doesn't matter how many times she's shown the error of her ways. It doesn't matter. She's a grifter. She's getting her fame on these right-wing, Russian-funded podcasts like Steve Bannon. Steve Bannon spends his life going around the globe making the world unsafe for democracy. That's what he is. When he says that his project is to deconstruct the administrative state, he's meaning dismantling the pro-public interest institutions that modern democracies rely on. This is how you have a modern functioning democracy. You have to have the administrative state. Otherwise, what do you have except the United States of serfs and lords? And that's what he wants. And he's a grifter, just like Tina Peters is a grifter, just like that asshole on my Facebook comment is a grifter. Or, no, he's probably a dupe. He's more of a dupe. But to give me a break here. We can't have these conversations anymore. We just have to listen to each other. Well, why don't the Trumpanzees listen to reality for once in a blue moon, right? Once in my lifetime, it would be nice if they accept reality. A jury saw evidence in E. Jean Carroll and in Tina Peters' case, like in every case where Traitor Trump is adjudicated a rapist, a felon, and in Tina Peters' case, an insurrectionist, election-denying traitor, the jury sees the evidence and deemed Tina Peters, in this case, guilty. So, yeah, we can't have these. Isn't it sad? Let's just listen to each other. Well, I've been listening to the Trumpanzees for how many years now? Over 10 years since that traitor came down the escalator, that racist and fascist dividing America and poisoning our body politic. Ever since then, I've been listening to them, and all I hear is a bunch of bullshit. A bunch of lies, a bunch of distractions, a bunch of hate. And every time they get control of the mechanisms of power, they drag us down. They tear us apart. Please, stop me when I'm wrong. Give me a break. Jared Polis, this is why I'm glad they censured him, but he's got to go. He's got to go. Anyone, these people, these Democrats who don't understand what we're up against, who don't understand the assignment, they got to go. What good is Jared Polis at this point? Sadly, those conversations have been harder to have, like some Pollyanna. This is another example of Democrats confronting insurrection with a strongly worded letter, right? A strongly worded email. Not even that strong. Oh, life is happening in sound bites. This is what he writes. Social media posts, television segments designed to generate outrage. Well, Tina Peters is ground zero for that. Jared, you child, you juvenile. I mean, naive is, I guess would be generous. Worse if this is deliberate. I can't imagine someone being so stupid. That's one reason I'm starting my Substack. We have to spend more time talking past, we spend more time talking past one another than talking with one another. And that's why you set an insurrectionist free, an unrepentant insurrectionist free, so she can fly like a bat out of the belfry, like a flying monkey, straight to Steve Bannon's podcast, another insurrectionist traitor, another unrepentant con man who grifts his own maggots, right? And runs all over the globe with fascists. They're fascists. They're white supremacists. They're Nazis. Look at, what's his name? Dan Bongino, right? He just ran to, he went across somewhere, I don't know. He's in Europe somewhere at some far, far, far right neo-Nazi convention. He's their keynote speaker. He released a photo of himself giving the Nazi salute. No, but let's not talk past each other anymore. We don't listen to each other. We don't listen to the fascists enough. We don't listen to the hate speech enough. We don't listen to the lies enough. We don't listen to Tina Peters' lies and her cuckoo delusions. Even though she was proven wrong, she went to court, she saw the evidence. How many times do you have to be shown the truth before you need to be institutionalized? So Jared Polis continues. Earlier this month, I granted clemency to Tina Peters, reducing her sentence from 8 3/4 years to 4 3/8 years, with a corresponding parole date of June 1st, 2026. The reaction, positive and negative. Well, you got the positive reactions from the Nazis, okay? When Nazis are happy, when insurrectionists are celebrating, you're on the wrong side of history. As FDR said, judge me by my enemies. Conversely, judge me by my friends. You want to know somebody? Look at their friend. That's the other thing about Trump. I always say to people, like, oh, you're a fiscal Republican. Oh, yeah, you voted in concert with the American Nazi Party and the KKK. So that's a fiscal. Fiscal, you're in good company, right? Should be ashamed. These people should be ashamed. But then again, if they had any shame, you know. The legal question regarding her unusually long sentence, that's not for you to adjudicate, Governor, and it's not unusually long because she's unrepentant. Unrepentant. She should serve every minute of her sentence. Not because I agree with her claims about elections. I don't. And I certainly, not because I ever considered pardoning her. I never did. I was straightforward. It was a straightforward decision. Reviewing the facts, reading the appeals decision, I concluded her sentence was simply too long for trying to overthrow the election for stealing the votes of the people that you pretend to represent and continuing to be completely unrepentant about it. Yeah, just let him out, right? Let Ted Bundy out. He says he's innocent. Let Carla Homolka, the Canadian serial killer. She was she got the unrepentant, right? But she's out. Man, let her out. Let them all out. Let them out. Jesus Christ. Tina Peters committed real crime. She violated the public trust. She broke the law. Her actions imposed real costs on Mesa County. And she continues to be unrepentant. I don't understand. You know, Traitor Trump, during this, our shameful 250th anniversary, it's shameful because of what he's doing to it, turning into a white trash jamboree. I don't know. This is the face we're giving the world, two men beating the shit out of each other on the White House lawn that he's destroyed next to the rubble of the East Wing. The whole image is disgusting. So, I don't know. She deserved to spend time in prison. Those actions were illegal. They were reckless. They warranted. None of it was ever in question. So leave it alone. I don't understand. I didn't finish my thought, was that the Traitor Trump, I don't know if he still plans on pardoning 250 people on the anniversary of our birth, of America's founding. Is that the best you can do to celebrate 250 pardons of criminals, of unrepentant criminals? You know they're all going to be fascist right-wingers, insurrectionists in some form. It's right out of a horror movie. So, yeah, her offense was not her belief. What does it say? The court articulated the issue better than I could. Her offense was not her belief, however misguided the trial court deemed it to be. In the existence of such election fraud, it was her deceitful actions, her attempt to gather evidence of such fraud, just as her purported beliefs underlying her motive for her actions were not relevant to her defense. The trial court should not have considered those beliefs relevant when imposing sentence. I believe the court got it exactly right. It's not the beliefs. It's what she did to the community and the fact that she continues to be completely unapologetic about it. And is still... I'm sorry. There's no, I see the error of my ways. You let a cancer back into the body politic. You let somebody into the body politic that sickens us. So, yeah, unreal. And here, I don't know. How? You know, we do what we can. We do the best we can as Americans, trying to fight this fascist coup. And then we get Democrats like Jared Polis, who, and another thing he did, what she did, here's what she did, in case people don't remember. As the elected Mesa County clerk, the person literally in charge of protecting elections, Peters stole the identity of a local man named Gerald Wood and used it to give a badge to Conan Hayes, a Californian supposed data expert, it's all bullshit, who was tied to Mike Lindell's bullshit world, his podcast, his whole universe of liars. She granted him access, stolen identity, granting this kook access to secure into the voting equipment. So she was given a public charge of trust and completely violated it beyond comprehension. She let him copy the hard drive and sit on it on and sit it on a secure server update. A sensitive, secured, and confidential process, as it said. But, you know, according to Tina Peters, F it. They found nothing, of course. The stolen machines, the passwords, the hard drive images, ended up posted online and then got paraded around in Lindell's, what he called the cyber symposium. She compromised the very system that she swore an oath to protect. Like they all, you know, they take oaths. Trader Trump took an oath to the Constitution that he completely violates every single day. She was the first elected official in the county convicted for trying to overturn the 2020 election. And, yeah, here we are. The prosecutor nailed it. The defendant was a fox guarding the hen house. It was her job to protect the election equipment, and she turned on it and used her power for her own advantage. And all the while, she was going on all of these Russian-funded podcasts, all of these traitorous podcasts, spreading this anti-American, anti-democracy, all these lies. The judge didn't mince words. We've played the clip before. He said, "You are no hero. You're a charlatan who used and is still using your prior position in office to peddle a snake oil that's been proven to be junk time and time again. I'm convinced you'd do it all over again if you could. You are as defiant a defendant as this court has ever seen." And Jared Polis let her loose, and she proved the judge right. Judge Barrett is 100% right, because now she's out there spreading her poison right before the midterms. So thanks, Jared, for making it harder for Americans to be free, to have a constitutionally limited democratic republic, to pick our representatives, to have a country that functions for all, because you just let out another poison in the body politic to spread hate, lies, and destroy democracy. Because this isn't over. This is an ongoing coup. The traitor is in the White House, and it all stems from there. Oh, God. Okay. This is just absolutely naive. I see my freaking camera glitching out again. You see what I'm saying? I got to get a new camera. I hope it doesn't bug out. That's why. Please become a patron. Patreon.com/Tara Devlin. All that. Thank you, patrons. Thank you, everybody, for keeping the show going and growing. Okay, let's see. Where to now? Free speech. I'm just reading some of the things that he's saying. Oh, my God, it's so infuriating. It's so naive. If it's naive, you know, it's one thing. But if it's more sinister, I wonder. Because Polis, he's not, whatever. He's got to go. He's got to go. So, okay, yeah. Where is it? Here's it. I just saw this earlier. Oh, damn it. This is stupid. What do you call it? Subscription. Fuck it. Oh, we'll do this another day. No, he just vetoed a law that was passed in his state about lobbying. He used his veto power to overturn it, saying it would be mean. It would be mean to future governors if they couldn't, pal around with rich lobbyists who buy them shit. So, yeah, get money out of politics, but that's Jared Polis. With friends like that, who needs enemies? He sounds like a Republican to me. I don't know about you, but, okay, next on the list I have, where is it? So, I don't know, it was weird. I went to, just doing the prep for the show today. I went online and I don't know why they posted this. The Republicans posted another thing about the Great American Health Care Plan. This was just posted an hour ago. Finally, a president that prioritizes people over big insurance companies. And if you believe that, I'll introduce you to Tina Peters. You'd get along good. The Great Health Care Plan holds big insurance companies accountable while fighting for Americans. And then you go here, and it goes to this fucking face. Let's see. Let's see how long we could stand. We won't listen to the whole thing, but because it's 5 minutes long.
4: We're calling it the Great Health Care Plan. Instead of putting the needs of big corporations and special interests first, our plan finally puts you first and puts more money in your pocket. The government is going to pay the money.
0: No, bitch.
4: To you.
0: Oh,
4: it
0: bitch.
4: To you.
0: Oh,
4: you
0: okay.
4: Take the money you. And buy your own healthcare. Nobody's ever heard of that before.
0: Nobody's ever heard of it. We've heard of it. And it sucks.
4: Companies lose. And the people of
0: no, you dumb,
4: win.
0: Dumb.
4: This proposal locks in
0: it's
4: the
0: horrible.
4: Discounts on prescription drugs.
0: No.
4: The administration is achieving through our most favored nation
0: no,
4: drug
0: bitch.
4: Pricing agreement. Now, when you hear about that, for 40 years they've been trying to do
0: oh, yes. You couldn't do. Only you. Only you. How?
4: To approve it.
0: Only you, the most corrupt con man, serial bankrupt, rapist, adjudicated rapist, convicted felon. Yeah, sure, nobody tried. Nobody tried. Okay, fuck. You see what I'm saying? This is why I walk around with a knot in my stomach. So I went to the White House, whatever the hell they call it, you know, Great American Health Care Plan. Just put great in front of everything and call it a day. Doesn't have to be great. I mean, what's great? Isn't that a subjective thing? Great. It's great. Like nobody's ever seen. No one ever did it. No one could do it. Nobody even tried. I'm the only one who did it. I'm the only one that's great. I'm the only one. I'm the best. I'm the greatest. I'm, you know, shut the fuck up. You filthy, filthy con man. We know who you are. We see you. So here's the Great American Health Care Plan. I was like, okay, let's go through some of it. Because you know when Republicans pass, do anything or they pass policy, the American people are going to get screwed. What the plan actually says, the page makes promises. It codifies most favored, this is what we just heard the trader say, most favored nation drug deals, move more prescription drugs over the counter. Stop sending big insurance companies billions and send that money directly to eligible Americans. Fund cost-sharing reduction program. Now, here's the heist under what he's saying. Okay, let's remember first. Let's start from here. They already kicked millions of Americans off coverage. This plan doesn't reverse a thing, of course. For the first time since Obamacare, less people are insured than they were 5 years ago, thanks to the big ugly bill and Republican policies, especially in the poorly run red states, that's for sure. The 2025 One Big Ugly Bill projected to leave about 7.8 million more people uninsured. It cut $800 billion from Medicaid. I mean, Trader Trump needs his arch. He needs a ballroom. He needs a reflecting pool. A no-bid contract for his pals and kickbacks. He needs that money. So does his crime family. The CBO puts the long-run Medicaid coverage loss at 10 million people by 2034. Great, when I'm going to be old. The great plan, so-called, restores absolutely none of the things that they already robbed from the American people. So, and then he says, send money directly to Americans. This is the only Republican idea, and it sucks. We've heard it before. You know what it is. It's vouchers. It's voucher schemes that shrink coverage, replacing guaranteed subsidies with a fixed pot handed out to individuals like, here's your piece, you know, go fuck off, buy some for-profit insurance, buy from the for-profit insurance racket, good luck, here's your voucher, that might last you, I don't know, a half a month of premium. So researchers warn that the vouchers that these filthy fascists want to inflict on us, because they need to rob us, they need to rob from the body politic, the general welfare. That's what they're doing. They're robbing from the general welfare to give to themselves and their pals. And it's never enough for them. You see, it's never enough that they're rich already, that they have grifted enough for 10 lifetimes, and they will never spend it. It will just never be enough, though. It doesn't matter. They want more. They need it all. And I used to ask the question naively, how much more? How much do they want? And my dear friend Roxanne Kincaid would say, they want it all. And she's not kidding. They want it all. It's never enough. This is a sickness they have. They don't give a shit about you. And then they'll wrap it up in some bullshit and say it's great. It's the great American healthcare plan. Republicans are really good at branding. That's all they have. You know, their Healthy Skies Initiative. I remember during the Bush administration, the Healthy Skies, and it was a bill that actually let polluters pollute more. Healthy skies, healthy air, healthy, you know, all you gotta do is, it doesn't matter what's real. Just say it's healthy and clean like nobody's ever seen. So, let me see, where was I? The vouchers, vouchers don't work, so. It's a way of robbing from the general welfare, and that's it. That's all you get. You get your voucher. You need more? Oh, well. Oh, well, Granny. Oh, well. Bootstrap it, bitch. Researchers warn that flat vouchers or fixed contributions make premiums far more sensitive to who's enrolled. It destabilizes the risk pool and accelerates adverse selection, meaning sicker, older, middle-income people pay more, and coverage gets worse and thinner. A capped voucher doesn't protect you when premiums spike. And the way we have it now, the current tax structure does protect. The premium cliff is already here, as we know, and it's brutal. With the ACA tax credits expired, thanks to the big ugly bill, the average net premium, as we know, jumped 58% average. That's why people can't afford it. And Kaiser Family Foundation estimated subsidized enrollees would see about 114% average increase to keep the same plan. Average deductibles climbed about $1,000 per person, 37%. Market coverage is collapsing on Republican watch. They're not doing anything about it. Enrollment on the exchange fell 21%, 5 million people. The sharpest single year drop since the ACA launched. Thanks, Republicans, thanks. Oh, but then, you know what they'll say? They're very clever, Republicans. They're devious. They will say, well, it's because of the ACA. It's not them. It's not their sabotage. It's not their everything that they do to make the ACA not work, right? They took out all the mechanisms out of the Affordable Care Act that actually made it affordable, and then they cry, it's not affordable. And, of course, Fox News won't cover that. The corporate media won't cover it. I'm trying to cover it here. We cover it. But, you know, the corporate media doesn't have to say, please become a patron and join my Substack and all that. It's really infuriating. Why not? Why wouldn't they report this? They just report the bullshit. Explain it. But, yes, of course, they're not going to explain it on Fox News. Sometimes I have to watch right-wing media. It's horrible. I'm telling you. And I, when I'm listening to it, I have to say, what strikes me when I'm listening to right-wing media, not like the Jesse Waters show or something, but other less offensive shows in a way. I mean, they're all offensive, but I listen to it and I say, I can understand why people think that this is real. Because I will hear some bullshit that comes out of their mouths and I'll say, that can't be true. The way they present it, like they're saying, I mean, there's like so many things. Like I was listening to something yesterday and they were saying that Biden's EPA was doing, I don't know, they was doing something, of course. It's always Biden or Dems or, you know, fucking people over and making everything suck. And now here comes Lee Zeldin to make everything better. But, and I looked it up. I don't have the notes in front of me, but they, and it was a lie. It was a lie, of course. There's wild exaggeration, misrepresenting facts. They'll take a grain of truth. And here, oh, actually, here it is. It's the Lee Zeldin. This was yesterday. I was listening to a right-wing podcast. And he said that, I wrote it down. He said that Administrator Lee Zeldin had identified more than $29 billion in fraudulent, questionable, and unnecessary grants and pulled them back from the Biden years. And now he's taking this and he's in the process of giving the money back to the Treasury, to the American people. So I was like, what is this? This can't be real. What is it? So all these fraudulent grants, misrepresentation, and he kept saying things like waste, fraud, and abuse, that he said it's part of a significant self-dealing scandal. Meaning that the Democrats, oh, this is the other thing he said, that the Democrats were taking these grant monies and sending themselves the money, running it out the door before Joe Biden left office, giving the impression that they were all running and giving themselves grants because they were, you know, they knew Joe Biden was leaving. And so they're all crooks, right? It's the Dems who are the crooks. So, of course, and I said, this is bullshit, and I looked it up. He's wildly misrepresenting what actually happened with the climate grants. A lot of what he implied was a fraud or self-dealing or Democrats sending them money has no basis in reality. There's no investigations, not even his own government. So there's nothing backing it up but his bullshit. The money he's talking about is this Biden-era greenhouse gas reduction fund that was roughly $20 billion plus climate program that was funded by the Inflation Reduction Act. It were public grant competitions to aid nonprofits. And it's not a DNC slush fund. As Zeldin, he's tried to freeze or terminate these grants because they want that money. And now the right-wing media is providing cover, saying that these grants were a criminal scandal. They're not. These were congressionally authorized climate grants to nonprofits. not piggy banks, and we have all the receipts, but you see, there's no, they have no integrity. Lee Zeldin knows what he's saying. He identified more than $29 billion in fraudulent grants. There's no evidence. But you see, there's no, they have no integrity. Lee Zeldin knows what he's saying. He identified more than $29 billion.

being interviewed by someone who sounded very calm and reasonable. Not, you know, I get a little animated sometimes. I'm reasonable, but sometimes I'm not calm. So, yeah, oh God, this is so much. But when I hear, it's like you can't even have your day, you know, because I'm listening to this, it's getting me annoyed, and I'm like, shit, now I gotta look this up. And of course, it's a lie. The devil's in the details. He's making shit up, completely wholesale. So, yeah, that's what we're dealing with. They have no decency. They really don't. And they're greedy and horrible. So, yeah, we might go through the, I don't know, do we only have like 8 minutes left in the show? Let me see, where is my notes here? Because, yeah, to go through the rest of, where is it? Damn it. The, you know, Trader Trump's Great American Healthcare Plan. Let me just go through some of the other bullshit. More over-the-counter drugs bullshit. This means that your insurance coverage can, it says when a drug switches from prescription to over-the-counter, insurance providers frequently stop covering it. So your lower price becomes a full out-of-pocket cost with no oversight. And Republicans, this, we know what, I've done many clips about Trump RX. So has Hal Sparks. He did a whole thing about it. He was the only other person I've seen talk about it besides myself. Trump RX is nothing but a coupon site. It's a manufacturer coupon site. The government doesn't run it. It goes right to GoodRx. Trump RX is a front-end face. It's a facade. And it takes you right to GoodRx. GoodRx is the back end. Yeah, so let's see. Americans, as always, under Republican health plan, they don't have a health plan. Just calling something great is not a plan. And shoving your same old failed ideas on it that hurt people is not a health plan. We know that there's a real body count with Republican policies. They've kicked more people off of insurance. We should have Medicare for all at this point. Hopefully, one day, I'll see this in my lifetime. If we get the midterms, get an overwhelming Democratic majority, get rid of some of these Jared Polis types legally and peacefully. People are sick of it. They're sick of being hosts from which to suck profit and discard. And I live in New York. Let me tell you, the great mayor of New York, Zohran Mamdani, is proving that government can work for people. He's doing many things. He's already set up child care, that's one of the planks in his platform. Universal child care, that's already happening. They're setting up grocery stores there, and people are loving it. And he's great. He's just a great mayor. But they'll, you know, he's a loony left. We need an FDR. We need a new FDR and a new deal. So Republicans have already killed more Americans. Every time Republicans get power, Americans needlessly die. And we have receipts for that. Medicaid saves lives, but they've cut it. Kids, of course, you know, don't let Republicans tell you they give a shit about kids, that they care about kids. Kids are always paying the price. Pediatric Medicaid losses under the big ugly bill are associated as more untreated dental disease, higher downstream costs for children who rely on Medicaid and their parents. This is setting us up for failure. There's no investment in humanity in the Republican worldview.
It's all smash and grab as much as you can.

and be an asshole about it the whole way. As we know, rural hospitals are closing all over the country in Republican and those poorly run Republican red states. 100 rural hospitals have closed so far in 2015. I mean, since 2015. And about, let me see, I'm just looking at some stats here. 74% risk closures in non-expansion states, in states that didn't expand the ACA Medicaid. The 2025 big ugly bill cut $911 billion from Medicaid. One analysis said that 400 rural hospitals are at risk, and we know that they're closing. All of, we've done studies on, I mean, stories on them on the show. In the red states, they're like, oh, now you got to drive 50 miles. Now you got to drive 100 miles. Good luck with your heart attack. Good luck with your diabetes treatment. We already trailed the world. The U.S. life expectancy hit 79 years old in 2024. It's three and a half years below the average of comparable wealthy nations. We have the highest maternal mortality of any high-income country. We have the worst outcomes, especially for people of color. Republicans don't care. That's the point of their policies. Over 80% of those deaths, though, are preventable. But Republican answer to a system that's already failing is to make more Americans uninsured, kick more people off health care, cut more lifelines. This is the con. They spend years cutting. They cut nearly a trillion from Medicaid. It's in the big ugly bill, letting subsidies that keep premiums down expire. Not only that, we've been over it many times, how they attacked. They took out all the mechanisms from the ACA that made it less affordable. The subsidies, the risk pools, the what's the other thing? Let me see. You know, there was a whole list. I should have it at the top of my head, really, that they took away to make the ACA affordable. And then that's why it's unaffordable. Because I'll get contacted by Trump fans who say, well, my insurance before the ACA used to be $100 a month. Well, it's because you didn't have insurance. You had an insurance card in your pocket, but try using it. If you get sick, when you get really sick, you get cancer or some chronic disease, and you show up at the hospital, you're like, oh, I don't have hospitalization. I don't have prescription. I don't have, you know, basic care. So now the ACA mandates that there, if you sell health insurance, it has to include this basic services, preventive care, prescription. Oh, and there is the music. Oh, my God, it goes by so fast. I don't know about you. And I didn't even get to my other story. We could do that on Thursday. Oh, guys, what are we going to do? Please keep coming back. It works if you work it, so work it. You're worth it. Wait, what meeting is this? Guys, thank you for hanging out. Thank you, Jim, for being a moderator in the chat room. Thank you, Susie, for being a moderator in the YouTube chat over at the Progressive Voices YouTube. We'll be back on Thursday. And let's see. What else? Become a patron, patreon.com. That'll help. Keep the show going and growing. Subscribe to my Substack, please. That's where I do most of my work other than here. And that will help. And if you can, subscribe for pay, that would be good. Things are going to change, I think. They have to. I have to start. The show is getting more attention, which is good, and that's because of being on the Stephanie Miller Show and on Hal Sparks. That's been really helpful.
And doing the work for the Political Voices channel has helped, of course. So if you want, please get in there, be an early adopter. I don't know. I told you, I gotta do some changes. We gotta do something about, like, I don't know. We'll figure it out. Because maybe the Substack will have some live events that we don't normally have, or meetups. I'm going to do another thing. I think I told you about it. I want to read from a book called, what's it called now? Irish Green and Union Blue. There's and I want to do it in the cemetery. And I think I will do it. So that'll be on the Substack when it's a nice day. And hopefully, well, it's a thought I have, because I live near a cemetery, which I love cemeteries. Not being morose, but it makes me think about life, and I like to think about the people and all. And there's some Civil War graves in there, and one of the graves is of this man, this immigrant from Ireland who joined the Union Army, and his wife wrote a book about it, and it's a compilation of his letters. His name is Matt Walsh, I believe. Is it Matt Walsh? I gotta look it up. Not that Matt Walsh. And he died, unfortunately. But it's very touching. The book is really touching, and it makes me, it infuriates me, really, thinking about what, about his sacrifice and the, you know, what the Republicans are doing to it, to this country, right? Well, hold on a second. I'm looking it up just to make sure I have the, and we have to go, but Irish, and it's a very rare book, Irish Green and Union Blue. Yeah, there, not Matt. Peter Welsh. Matt Walsh. See? That's my brain getting filled with all these horrible people's names. Irish Green and Union Blue by Peter, well, the Civil War letters of Peter Welsh. It's very sad. But I've read this book, and it's really in perspective of what we're dealing with. It's touching, it's bittersweet, it's heartbreaking, and it's infuriating. So that's what I was thinking of doing. When I have to see if it's possible too, because the cemetery is like gigantic, and I'm not sure about what kind of signal it has. So I'll have to bring my phone and an iPad so I can see the comments and all. But I thought that might be something we could do on Substack. You know what I'm saying? All right, whatever. I gotta go, because we got more shows. Thank you for hanging out. Thank you for people who became a Substack subscriber during the show. I got some notifications that we got some new subscribers. Thank you so much. And the other thing, what was I gonna say? Oh, well, it went out of my head. I can't think about it. But we will win. We will win. Because we're on the right side of history. We're on the right side of decency, dignity, democracy, humanity. Thank you so much for hanging out. Why is everything moving? Where's my e-cam? Thank you, guys. My name is Tara Devlin. I will see you on Thursday, but in the meantime, I'll see you on Substack, okay? I'll see you soon. Stay safe.

0: Unapologetic liberal talk. It's TerraBuster with Tara Devlin.
1: I put the wrong damn graphic up again. I have the Friday graphic. That was the Thursday graphic. Oh, what a pain in the ass. All right. Hey, guys. Nice to see you. Nice to see you. Nice to see you, Jim. We saw you at 1 o'clock at the Anti-Fascist Book Club. Thank you for being here. And everyone else who joined us earlier, thank you for being here. This is our Friday night hangout. And, yeah, I'm glad to be here myself because we got a lot of work to do making this world safe. Well, making the country, let's start with the country, safe for democracy. Oh, boy, there's so many things going on. Thank you, Charlie, from APS Radio News, keeping the show going and growing with your support, your consistent support for so many years. 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Check it out. Listen to classic rock and oldies all day. And thank you. Thank you, everybody. Okay. Where do we begin? I guess we can begin here since the graphic is up. Trader Trump had a meltdown. Good. It's nice to get some good news for a change, right? Every now and then. Seems like so far the judiciary is the only stopgap for this madman, except for the corrupt and illegitimate Supreme Court. Well, we know that Trader Trump is putting his name, his tacky name on everything, and his face, his mugshot face, on everything, including the $250 bill, which I will get to in a minute because I'm hoping that hopefully a judge will stop that too. How dare they put that filthy fascist mugshot on our money? Okay? All of it is an offense to the United States. It's an offense to everyone. Whoever fought, bled, and died for this country. And it proves that Trader Trump not only hates America, he's confused by America. They're all confused by America. That's why they have to drag her down to their level. America, as promised, America, as written, and as promised, is too decent for them. So they need to redefine it in their small, backwards vision. And it's an ugly vision that is, you know, belongs in the dark ages. That's where they're comfortable. And that's where their policies will take us if we allow it. Well, Trader Trump, he does what he does. And then he put his tacky name on the Kennedy Center against, I don't know, against the law, really. But he packed the board of directors with a bunch of sycophants who went around the law, apparently. So he, you know, that's what he does. He takes something historic and respected, and he slaps his filthy name on it, thinking he'll get respect by osmosis, by extension. He'll just know by the mere proximity to something respected and decent and something honorable, something with taste, something that people embrace, that he'll, by extension, get some of that will rub off on him. When what happens is he only drags the thing down with him. He sullies it. He doesn't know how to not put his filthy fascist name on anything and diminish it. In fact, it reminds me, because last week we played a clip from that Trump documentary from the 90s, and the story, we just randomly played a section of it. And one of his assistants, it reminds me, I'm trying to remember the whole story, where they went to they went to buy an antique, they went to buy a couch for his tacky apartment, and there was an antique 17th century chair, and Trump just couldn't understand what was so special about the chair, because he's like, my chairs are better, you know, my chair, I'll have a tacky chair that's better. He just couldn't understand what was so special about the 17th century craftsmanship, the history, the, you know, the uniqueness of a valuable object, of beauty. But he's like, mine better, I can do it better. So, and they argued with him, and where the people, his assistants, were exasperated, and they finally gave up, saying, you will never understand. Your brain doesn't work like that. He's sick. He's tacky by nature. Look at his apartment, for fuck's sake. I mean, that lion, and look at their family photos. Wait, let's Google. Let's do this. Google. I'll put it up in a second as soon as I find it. Trump. Let's see if I Google Trump tacky apartment. Apartment. Yeah, here we go. Hold on. Trump's tacky apartment. Architectural and material culture blog. What the hell is this? Who's that? Look at this tacky apartment. It's just, you know, you gotta wear sunglasses. All this gold. Jesus Christ. And look what he did to the Oval Office. That's even worse. How come it won't open? Alright, whatever. It's a paywall. Where's the one with his family photo? Let's see, Trump family photos. Ooh, lordy, lordy. Lions? Where's the one with the lions? There we go. Ugh. There's his sons murdering beautiful animals. Oh, geez. What the hell is this? Oh, my Lord in heaven. What is happening to humanity? What is wrong with humanity? I'm not kidding. What is this? Who would put this on Etsy? $69.99, Trump lion wall tapestry, patriotic home decor, political art. These are the tags. President lion portrait. What is happening? The Donald Trump collection lion camp, Etsy. What the fuck is a lion? No. I guess these are all pictures of lions, and then he puts that fucking baboon next to a lion. Oh God, he's not a lion. He's lying. He lies a lot. He's a liar, not a lion. He's a whiny bitch who wears a lot of makeup. Who's a fragile little whiny bitch. That's not a lion. He has no courage. What's the traditionally lion characteristics, right? Courage, ferocity, beauty, majesty. He's got none of these things. In fact, his filthy sons like to kill lions. They like to kill beautiful things. Just like Trump. Everything he touches, he kills beautiful things. Literally and figuratively. He's a serial killer. Not just, I mean, he is a murderer. We know that. He's killed more people, more Americans, just killing, murdering the fishermen. We know they're not drug traffickers off of the coast of Venezuela. We know they're fishermen that they murdered for no good reason, so they could have some kind of... I guess it was another distraction from the fact that he's all over the Epstein files committing crimes against children. But when I see things like this, it really does diminish my hope for humanity. I feel I get secondhand embarrassment, but I wish that was the extent of it. I feel like we're doomed. Because we could do great things as a species, but we're just nothing but a crux of... Wait, hold on. Let me lower that music. For those who don't know, that is our cue. That's just the music cues for the Progressive Voices app. If you haven't downloaded the Progressive Voices app, this is a good time to do a plug for that. I have the Progressive Voices app on my phone, and I listen. That's how I listen to all the shows all day. But my show's on there on Sunday. This show is on Sunday, so it's rebroadcast. But so, okay, what was I saying? Yeah, I can't remember. What was I saying? Fuck it. Okay, let's move on. Wow, but really. Talk about depression, you know? Like, that's what I see. When I get that, that's the feeling I get when I look at that photo. I don't get inspired. I don't feel, wow, make America great again. I don't say, well, gee, I'm glad to be an American. I think, where is that hammer so I can hit myself in the head to cure this headache that I have? It's embarrassing to be an American. I'm not proud. Am I proud to be an American? Are you? At this point? No, I'm embarrassed. I'm embarrassed. I have to explain to my friends who are from other countries. I'm sorry. We're not all like this. We're not all ignorant. But when history looks back on us, it will judge us harshly. All of us. None of us will escape the criticism. The scorn of history, just like the Nazis, just like the good Germans, right, at the end of World War II. People didn't say, well, not all of them supported Hitler. They said, the Germans were to blame. And they were. We're all to blame for this. Really. I mean, we're doing our part. We're trying. We're trying to push back. But we do have an uphill battle as far as the media getting the word out, spreading the good news about the progressive policies that built the middle class, not only built the middle class, but created America. Never forget it. Never forget it. America is a progressive experiment. There is nothing more progressive than overthrowing a king in an aristocracy that ruled Western civilization for 2,000 years or more. Never forget it. So when these maggots, that's why they're attacking the American experiment herself, because they hate it. And their actions prove it. So let's get back to what we were talking about. I mean, we just stumbled upon this, and I couldn't let it go by. This one's $99. Who is this person that does such an abominable job, that creates such visual abortions? I want to stab my eyes out. The hell? Oh, no. In your house, too. We got to get this vision. Oh, geez. On a bedspread? Thanks for the nightmares. No, thank you. Wow, what a disgrace. And plus, we all know that a maggot's bedroom doesn't look this neat and tidy. She put it in a ramshackle old meth lab, maybe, but nothing like this. Okay, where were we? Back to... Where is it? Not that one. These are all the stories I want to get to that I have on here. Where the hell is it? Did I shut it? Maybe I shut it by accident. I'm looking for the Trader Trump's meltdown on Tripe Social. On his tacky Tripe. Where the fuck is it? I hate when this happens. You guys understand, though. So thank you. maybe I'll look at my history. I look in the history. God damn it. Show full history. I think it was on Reddit. No. I'll find it. Alright, well, what a pain in the ass. This is what happens. I set everything up. And I make it nice. And then it gets ruined. Oh, here we go. Good. I found it. Ugh. Where is it? Now you can't see it. Fuck me. Not literally. Figuratively. We're doing a show right now. We can't get that distracted. Doo-doo-doo-doo. Scooby-doo. Ba-da-boo. I'll just keep singing till we find it. See, it feels like the old days of the show now. That's why I ask you to be a patron, so, well, shit, you know, they could fucking do the producing. I could just sit here and do the ranting. You know what I mean? You know what I mean, Bean? So, okay, Trader Trump had a meltdown, what else is new, because a judge stepped in and told this abomination to human DNA that he can't put his tacky name on the Kennedy Center. So that's a win. You know, let's take the win when we have it. Nobody likes watching that baboon put his tacky name on things that he shouldn't, that he has no business putting his name on. Proving, or his face is worse, but proving yet again that he is confused by America, that he hates America, that he's trying to destroy America by he destroys everything else that he puts his name on. Okay? But that's what he's trying to get secondhand respect, just like we get secondhand embarrassment watching him do it, but when we get firsthand embarrassment being an American, watching it unfold, it turning everything into a monument to himself. But this time, a federal judge, and other times it's happened, but it was good news right before the show went on air, that the federal judge told him, no, you can't do it. They put his name on the Trump Kennedy Center. Now it's the Trump Kennedy Center, not the Kennedy Center. And it's a name after, it's an honor that was given after the assassination of JFK. And only Congress has the right to change the name. This isn't a law. So, but Trader Trump is, what we're witnessing is the destruction of truth, the destruction of the law, the destruction of the Constitution, and everything else, along with decency, dignity, democracy, and humanity. He does it, and then says, oh, F you, you know, sue me, try to stop me, I've already done it. Just like they did with knocking down the West Wing or the East Wing, which one did they knock down? The destruction. And he's also broke ground, hold on a second, thank you, we'll be right back. He's also broke ground on the arch Okay? Another thing that he's not supposed to do. He has no permission to do this. He can't just go around digging holes in Washington, D.C. to stick his pet projects in. That's all he wants to do. We know that anyway. He wants to look at swatches all day. And he's not supposed to be able to do. Could you imagine? I mean, every now and then you just have to play the game. I guess we play it every day. If this were Obama, what the maggots would do, what they would scream on Fox News, it would never stop. But so this Judge Christopher Cooper ruled that the Kennedy Center's founding law makes it crystal clear, even to a baboon like Trump. It's named for JFK. And only Congress can change that. Not you. Not your fake board of directors, your self-appointed board of directors, where you could say, oh, me? Me? Oh, I didn't know I was going to be, you were going to honor me. Who? What? Me? Oh, this, what a surprise. Like the FIFA Peace Prize. So, Judge Cooper's order doesn't just slap down the renaming scheme. It blocks Trump's plan to shutter the Kennedy Center, because that's what he did. Because no one wants to play in his little reindeer games. People are saying they're canceling their memberships. They don't want to go. They don't want to see a wrestling match on the Kennedy Center stage. They don't want to see his tacky, tasteless, whatever he plans on inflicting on our senses. So, he, instead of facing the humiliation, because he sucks, he really does want the approval of everyone in, on the A-list. He wants to be an A-lister. He's never been. He wasn't an A-lister when he was prowling the discos of New York and robbing from contractors, right? And hanging out with Jeffrey Epstein, palling around with the pedo. We all know what he was up to, but we can't see all of it because it's in the Epstein files, which they won't release completely. But the glimpses we get are pretty damning and disgusting. So we know what he was up to, right? But everything he touches, he destroys. We know that, too. But he really wanted, even back then, he wanted to be accepted. Accepted by Meryl Streep and Tom Hanks and all of the A-list celebrities that he rails against now. All the ones with actual talent. Oh, he has all the D-listers and the hangers-on and the people who really aren't that talented, who have the same pathology, that want to be accepted, that really want to be, you know, making a mark on the world. Oh, he's making a mark. He certainly is now, but not in a good way. Like Hitler made a mark. For real, that's how it's going to be remembered, like that. And as soon as we have the power to, make no mistake, it's all coming down. All of it. The statues, the airports, the money, the membership cards, the passport, it's all going away. The coins. What a disgrace. What a monster. But again, imagine if that were Obama. This is why I can't take the Republicans, because we had to endure for the 8 years Obama was in office. We had to endure these hypocrites screaming about Obama wanting to be a dictator. Because he started to sign some executive orders after a while, he realized, no, the fever's not going to break. These Republicans, they don't want to work with me. They don't want to work with anybody because they hate America. They hate the government of, by, and for the people. They like government. They like a big authoritarian government with a boot on your neck. But they don't like democracy. And they had vowed on the night of his inauguration to do nothing, to commit legislative constipation. So there were no, and this was at the time when the American people were suffering the aftermath and the results of the second near Republican Great Depression in 100 years. So, so we needed the legislation that Republicans vowed to block. Because they came up with that plot on the night of Obama's inauguration to hurt the American people for political gain, hoping that the American people would blame Obama, as they do, because the American people are easily manipulated, easily played, and always, dragged around by Republicans. They have their outlets. They have Fox News. They know they can just bang that drum, keep them nice and distracted. So, and it would work, they hoped. Mitch McConnell said his number one priority, remember, was to make Obama a one-term president, not help the American people, not bring us out of this near second Republican Great Depression in 100 years, not throw his constituents lifelines, but to make Obama a one-term president. Because why? Because they weren't finished robbing the Treasury and dragging us back to the dark ages. But we're here now. See, we only had a little speed bumps on the way because of that pesky democracy, and Republicans are taking care of that now, too. So, we'll see. One day at a time. I heard today it was like left less than 50 days to the midterm. Thank goodness. Thank you. Nam-myoho renge kyo. Let's get there. Hurry up. Because 50 days, he can do a lot of damage. But okay, so let's get back to this. Judge Cooper, he slapped down the name, but he also blocked Trader Trump's plot to shutter the Kennedy Center rather than face the embarrassment that nobody wants to hang out with him, that people... that he's not on the A-list, that he sucks, that no one's going to come to his tacky Kennedy Center. It's not, he's destroyed it. Like, he destroyed every hotel in Atlantic City he put his name on, too. So, let's see. And the excuse was the Kennedy Center needed lengthy renovation. And it sucks for the people who work there, of course. They didn't ask for this shit. They didn't ask for that baboon to come and destroy their livelihoods, of course. That's what sucks, but that's all part of what he does. Whatever he touches, people get hurt. Oh, but while he gets richer and richer. He's not rich in any way that matters, though, right? Not rich in love or accolades or respect, and he knows it. That's why he has to glom on to JFK, glom on to other people's respect. So the judge, let's see. I see my camera's like bugging out again. I got to get a new camera. I hope it doesn't shut down. I hope it lasts the next 2 hours or next hour and a half or so. I don't even know. What time is it? It don't matter. What is time? Right? Time. What's time? We all have some time. Thank you for spending time with me. Yes, Donnie is a moron. I'm looking at some of the... some of the comments. Donnie is a total moron. Yes. Trump for the $3 bill. Yeah, exactly. Yes. And Mark on the chat says, Trump is always referring to Obama using his middle name to incite Muslim racism. Yep. Ought to be met by Dems constantly referring to him as convicted felon Donald Trump. Exactly. I don't get it. I don't get why the Democrats don't do that already. Convicted felon Donald Trump, America's first convicted felon president. Just keep saying that. Do you think that Republicans, if the shoe were on the other foot, if they would be as respectful to the office of the presidency? Absolutely not. He doesn't deserve respect. The office of the presidency at this moment doesn't deserve respect. That's for sure. And the Democrats are infuriating that they don't do that. It's a layup. America's first convicted felon president. Why? Why are you not reminding everyone of that? Dems? What the fuck? Right? Jesus, on a fucking jackhammer. What the hell? But what is wrong with Democrats? It's so annoying. What do you think, Dems? You gotta hammer it home, and you have to repeat. Convicted felon. America's first convicted felon president. He's a convicted felon. He's a crook. It's the truth. Shit. Jesus Christ on a bike. So, where was I? Trader Trump had a meltdown. This is Trump in a nutshell, of course. This is what he does. Public institutions, according to Trump, are his political... Well, they're his personal billboards. It's all his. Don't you get it? He's king. He's the king. Proving yet again that he not only hates America, he's confused by America. By the fact that his behavior betrays that. That's another thing Democrats need to say. He's confused by America. His behavior speaks volumes to that. We overthrew a king in an aristocracy, and here he is. Yet again. Putting his name on everything. Wearing a crown. Tweeting out pictures of himself in a crown, saying, standing next to King Charles, saying, "Two kings, how dare you?" On our anniversary. That's the response to this. On America's anniversary, you got to push back. You got to say, clearly he is confused about America, and he needs to be legally and peacefully removed from office before it does any more damage. So, okay, let's read this. Shockingly, a judge appointed by Barack Hussein Obama, and yes, he uses the middle name to stir up anti-Muslim hate, like Hussein, you know, he's another, he's different. Go away, you tedious old crank. He ruled that the Kennedy Center, which was going to close in early July for large-scale renovations because no one wants to go to your stupid plays. Due to years of neglect, decay, and poor maintenance. Lie. Have you seen yourself lately? You want to talk about neglect, decay, and poor maintenance. Do you have any mirrors? Have you seen your face? Have you seen the makeup, that mask you wear? It looks like you look like a goddamn kabuki geisha girl. That's what you look like. You look like a geisha. You know, they wear those white, but you got orange. You're like Putin's orange geisha girl. And it's not pretty. You're not pretty. You're not classy. You're not whatever the geisha girls were, or women, whatever they were supposed to be, highly trained, and I don't even know, whatever. I'm not I don't really know much about that part of history and culture, but yeah, Donald Trump, I mean, decay and poor maintenance and neglect. Look at you. Look at your face. Look at your makeup. Learn how to blend that shit. You look worse. You orange. Why orange, too? There are some more human colors you can choose. Right? You can choose actual human tones, not baboon tones. Donnie looks like hammered shit. Yes, exactly. 56 Nick Rich on the chat. Yep. It's so true. Yes, his name. The judge ordered his name off. Let's see what else. He's going on he's going on massive rants now. Because he's a baboon and he's losing it. But this proves it, you see. He can't, you know, but if anything happened when Democrats were in office, if Obama or Biden got slapped down by a judge for something, of course it wouldn't be something so disgusting as this, they would treat it with respect and dignity. They might post something about it, saying how they disagree, but it would be within the bounds of the law and respect and dignity for the three branches of government, for the co-equal branch. Right? Not here. Not Traitor Trump. He can't. He doesn't have that. It's like asking a baboon to write a thesis on space travel. So, let's see. What does he say? I mean, we're not going to read the whole thing, because look at this. Look at that. Oh, and then he ends, thank you for your attention to this matter. You child. That is, talk about tedious. Thank you for your attention to this matter. I just learned that in my How to Write a Business Letter pamphlet that we learned in 8th grade or 3rd grade. Dear sir or madam, I was disappointed in my recent Kellogg's cereal box because it had half of the flakes that I expected. When I spent my 67 cents on my lunch box, I mean, I'm going back in time now. Writing a business letter. How to write. That's what we learned. I thought I would get more flakes for my money. Thank you for your attention to this matter. I am a baboon. God in heaven. The Kennedy Center has lost, over the years, prior to our getting involved a short while ago, hundreds of millions of dollars. This is not true. Let me see. I want to do an experiment right now. Let me grab this. And I want to, I can copy. The reason I grabbed that so I can open that up in my preview and copy the text out of it. Okay, you can't see it, but it's doing it. I just want to run it through the AI and ask it. Sometimes I do this. The AI is helpful for research purposes and whatnot. And sometimes I'll run things that Traitor Trump says through the AI, and I ask it, pick out the lies. And let's see, how should I ask it? Pick out the lies and give me bullet points for each one. and number them. Okay, let's see. Because he's a liar. We'll see what it says. Wait a second. I lost something here. Okie dokie. It is identifying the arguments and facts to structure the commentary. The statement about the Kennedy Center is packed with spin and multiple outright falsehoods or gross distortions. Below are the numbered bullet points pulling out the specific lies and misleading claims with receipts, followed by a short summary. Okay, shockingly, a judge appointed by Barack Hussein Obama ruled that the Kennedy Center is not allowed to close for renovations. This is false. The judge saying that the judge won't allow renovations. The judge blocked a 2-year full closure and rebranding scheme, not legitimate safety work. His ruling explicitly allows necessary maintenance and repairs to proceed while the center stays open, undercutting Trump's implication that the judge is forcing a dangerous building to operate with no repairs. See, that's in the first fucking sentence. I wonder, will you hear this on the corporate media? No, probably not. Obama judge trope. Cooper is an Obama appointee, but that is irrelevant to substance. He applied the Kennedy Center's organic statute, which says that the name and basic structure of governance comes from Congress, not the president or his hand-picked board. Right? 100%. And that's the other thing I was going to say. Republicans have done this to us. It didn't start with Traitor Trump, where this has been going on for a while, where Republicans, something will happen, a judge will overrule it or something, or you know what I'm saying. A judge will give Republicans a ruling that they don't like, and we'll hear how it's an Obama judge or a Biden judge, when this never mattered in the past. It shouldn't matter. Or a Democratic something or other, AG or Republican, you know, it shouldn't matter whether it's an Obama judge or a Biden judge or even a friggin' Trump judge. It should not matter, but it does. But that goes to show you what Republicans are, because every accusation is a confession. They're the ones who are politically motivated, and their ethics are malleable according to whatever policy they're trying to promote. Or whoever's asking them, right? It's all about friendship. That's what, or loyalty, or relationship, as the baboon said when he came back from China. What did we get in China? Relationship. Yeah, because you and Xi are walking off into the sunset together. Your best buds. You know how much they must have laughed when Traitor Trump left China. They must have had such a laugh on him. How easy it is to play him. How cheaply he's bought with flattery. You realize that when Traitor Trump went to China and he landed, he wasn't met by Xi. Xi wasn't there. He was met by the second in command, which was an insult. That was a way of Xi saying to our so-called president, the leader of the free effing world, supposedly, it was his way of saying to Xi, you work for me now. You come to me. I don't go to you. I don't meet you. You're not that important. You're not that important. I'm not moving from my chair here. It's too much. You got to come to me. You come to me. I don't go to you. I don't meet you. You're not that important. You're not that important. I'm not moving from

But, you know, Trader Trump to call him a dog, I guess, is to give him a promotion. Because dogs are good. And they are friends. And they're loyal. And they would never hurt. Or at least, you know, the good ones. And they help people. Right? I mean, I was just reading yesterday. They found the grave of a dog of 14,000 years old. I think that's fascinating. And it's a grave, not that, you know, just a random pile of bones. It was buried with objects it needed in the afterlife, or it would need in the afterlife, meaning that someone loved it. Someone grieved for it, which I find fascinating and beautiful, really. So let's see. The 36-member Board of Trustees unanimously voted to add the name Trump, making it the Trump Kennedy Center, Trader Trump writes. Partially true, but legally incomplete. The board did vote unanimously in late 2025 to rename the institution after the con man, and workers put the name on the facade. But Cooper ruled that the board overstepped its statutory bounds because Congress, via the 1964 statute that named the Kennedy Center, says that only Congress can change that name. So, Trader Trump saying we had the right to do such an addition is false as a matter of law. The board cannot lawfully convert it into the Trump Kennedy Center under its own authority. Boom! Lies! Lies! And more lies! So, another lie ruled that the board did not have the right. This is what Trader Trump is saying in his ranting. That they ruled the board did not have the right and the name Trump must be removed. This part is accurate but missing context. Cooper ordered that all signage and material bearing Trump Kennedy Center or similar be removed within 14 days and barred any implication that the building is named for anyone other than John F. Kennedy. The order is rooted in the statute, and the Kennedy Center's organic law makes it crystal clear it is to be named for President Kennedy and cannot bear any other formal name based on unilateral board decisions. Oh, you filthy baboon. And then he says that the Kennedy Center was going to close due to years of neglect, the decay and poor maintenance. Bullshit. There is no evidence of years of neglect pre-Trump as justification for this plan. Reports cite Trump's new renovation and rebuilding plan, including his name going on the building, and a two-year shutdown as his administration's initiative, not some emergency response to inherited neglect. Oh yeah, he's a liar. We know this. There's so many. I can't read them all because let me see how many lies it found. 14 lies in that rambling. The last one is, we are going to be working with Congress to transfer this failing institution back to them. I have instructed the Department of Commerce, the AI says, this is legally and practically dubious. The Kennedy Center already exists under federal statute with a defined relationship to Congress. Trump's vow to transfer it back is a talking point, nothing more than a clearly defined legal mechanism. It's more manipulation and lies. And he hopes that the baboons who cheer him, or the flying monkeys, they won't notice. Reports note his statement that he will tell the Commerce Department to shift responsibility to Congress, but that's a retaliatory reaction to losing the case, not a structured plan. What a baboon. Oh, let's see. Oh, yeah.

0: There has never been a president treated so unfairly by the courts. Wasn't I just saying this? Everything's so unfair to the manly man of masculinity, the tough guy. They were all so tough. Jesus Christ. But in reality, presidents are routinely checked by the courts. That's what we were just talking about. What's unique is Trader Trump's attempt to put his filthy fascist name on everything against the law and then lie. The judge told Trader Trump that you can't break the law, that being told that you can't break the law is not unfair treatment. But to him it is, just like being told that he can't steal the election. I just want you, to find 11,000 votes or whatever, you know, 11,977 votes. Because we won the case. Oh, wait, I pressed a button that said insert ad. I didn't mean to press that. So if an ad started playing, I apologize. I had to press it because it was popping up and it was annoying me. And I just pressed it, so I didn't know what I was pressing. I was pressing it to get rid of it, and then YouTube said, ad inserted. I pressed it again to stop it, so hopefully you won't be bothered with ads. Yeah. All right. This is amazing. We're living in baboonery, absolute baboonery. No offense to baboons. Really, no offense. But, well, let's see. I have a couple of things. I have many things on the list. Let me play this in no particular order. I'm not sure. Did you see this? Did you see this happy birthday post to Marco Rubio? Can you believe this?
1: My DJ name? You're not ready for my DJ name.
0: What the fuck are we doing? What is happening? I'm trying to move this over. Your body, rock your body. Everything they touch, they diminish. What is this? What is the point of this? Happy birthday? This is what we're paying these people to do? This is the Secretary of State. Do we pay you to be a fucking DJ? I'm so confused.
1: My DJ name?
2: You're
1: not ready for my DJ name.
0: Rock your body? Rock your body. Rock your body. Oh my God. Imagine if, I mean, you have to play the game all the time. What if that were anyone in the Democratic Party? What? I don't even understand. Why would you do that? Why? You're the Secretary of State. But they diminish this country on so many levels. On every level. Not. I mean, pick one. Point to one. It's like, I'm trying to find that picture of him. Here it is. Let me see. Did you see they made him wear a tracksuit like Maduro? And he did it. And why? And they posted this. Why? Why are you wearing a tracksuit like Maduro? They're embarrassing the Secretary of State. It's little Marco. All of is I don't know. I don't know. Maybe somebody on the chat can explain this to me. Why? Why these people behave like this? I mean, Secretary of State Marco Rubio. Marco Rubio wanted to be president. Let's remember. And, you know, I was listening to, in the Anti-Fascist Book Club, I listened to a lot of books on tape, so I was listening to Marsha Gessen's Surviving Autocracy. And at one point, there's a quote, a Marco Rubio quote, after January 6th. And he was, oh no, it was after Charlottesville, excuse me. And he was really critical of Trader Trump and saying how we, you know, that these are white nationalists and condemning them in no uncertain language. And what happened to that guy? Where is that guy? Where's the Marco Rubio that said Trader Trump is a con man and a con man will never lead the Republican Party? Where's that guy? He's here. He's DJing. He wanted to be the Secretary of State. I mean, if he can't be president, it's a real honor to be the Secretary of State. Not anymore. Not anymore. Like, I don't get it. Maybe I'm being an old fuddy-duddy here, but they do. To diminish this country in the eyes of the world. Hey, who are you appealing to? You know, go do your fucking job. We don't care that you're DJing. I mean, you should be at work, bitch. At least give the appearance of being a serious person with a real big boy job to do. We don't care if you're a cool hang, bro. You're a grown-ass man who is the Secretary of fucking State of this fucked-up country. But it's all about, hey, bro. Look at me, bro. Right? And look at what they're doing on the 250th anniversary. That's why I will never forgive people. Anyone who voted for them. I don't even want to know. Like, if I know somebody. I have some suspicions of a couple of people in my family. I don't want to know. Most of my family are normal people. Thank God. Thank Nam-myoho Renge Kyo and the mystic law. Thank the universe that I don't have to deal with Trumpanzees. I know that people do. That some people do. And it's difficult. To, especially if you, yeah, if your mom or your dad, it's got to be hard to, you know, have that relationship so poisoned by the worst human being on the planet and his cult of sycophants and enablers, who will eventually be remembered as we remember the 20th century fascists. People who voted for Trump will only speak of it in shamed whispers. Mark my words. But when I look at... Well, I'm trying to find the picture here. When I think about the 250th anniversary of this country being in charge, having that guy in charge, having a tax-cheating, draft-dodging, wannabe dictator con man who thinks he's a king... Convicted felon, serial bankrupt, convicted rapist who tried to overthrow our country and is still at it. He's still trying to do it. Who incited an insurrection, who pardoned insurrectionists and is now they put the kibosh on the slush fund, as far as I know. Who knows? Maybe it'll be back. Somehow, Trump's going to get his gullet on that money, though. You better believe it. But to have that thing, you go from George Washington to Traitor Trump. And he's putting his face on everything with George Washington in the background. Like on the picture of the parks, right? The parks. Parks Pass. With Trump's face on it. Let's see. Right? Oh, it's the wrong one. Look at this shit. With Traitor Trump in the, like, with that mugshot and George Washington in the background. America the Beautiful. Ooh, that's debatable, frankly. And so, let's see, 250, the wrestling match. There's a picture at the White House. There's a picture of what it looks like from the air, where it's an abomination. It's an absolute abomination. You could see the destruction, you know, for the ballroom. Hold on. Be right back. We're back. That's Francis. I mean, that's Ray and Boudica. This is such an eyesore and a disgrace. They're erecting the stage where two guys are going to beat the shit out of each other on the anniversary of America's founding. Somehow that fits with what we're going through, but it is a tragedy. Shouldn't there be a symphony? Something like that? Some high art, in a way, right? Something that appeals to culture, that elevates the human experience. But we're going to watch two shirtless dudes beat the shit out of each other, and then Trump's gonna pardon people. Like, booga booga booga, everyone's pardoned. That is some supervillain shit. And last night on Jimmy Kimmel, he said that's something the Joker would do. It's so true. That's what you would expect. How does that honor America, pardoning a bunch of crooks on America's anniversary, on the 250th anniversary? Look at this. Look at the scene here. We have them building the place, the stage where guys are going to beat the shit out of each other. And here's the destruction for Traitor Trump's ballroom, his bribe factory. And he's really grifting off it now anyway. You know, how much was it? It was supposed to be all donations, 250 million, 300 million, 500 million, a billion. It never stops. Oh, I doubled it, you dumb person. Because I doubled the size, you stupid person, you dumb person. You see? No wonder. That's how we celebrate. We diminish everything. America is a joke. At this point, we should never have rebelled against the crown. America would have been, we would have been a better country at this point. Slavery, we wouldn't have had to have a civil war. Slavery would have been abolished by act of parliament. And we would have health care. We would be, you know, somewhat, that would not be happening. We would not have to witness two guys beating the shit out of each other on our birthday. It really embarrasses me. And that's the other thing. How does How do they think this is appropriate? Right? I mean, that's what you got for our anniversary. And the fact is, it's going to suck. It is an abomination. But they're too stupid to know it. They're too devolved to know. Just like they're confused by America herself. They don't understand how degrading it is to make this, to make a wrestling match our the way we celebrate our birthday. And there's no coincidence that Trader Trump, he was trading stocks. Apparently, he traded the stock in the wrestling. Let me see. Oh, there's so many other things about this, too. It just came out today that Trump traded wrestling. What's the name of the UFC? Right? He bought UFC stock. And also, another thing, it was reported in the Daily Beast that they're trying to recruit people. They need an audience. No one wants to go to this abomination. I'm sure they can find some takers, but you know, not locally, I guess. And maggots, who knows? I guess they don't want to travel. Where is it? Yeah, Trump bought UFC stock ahead of the White House cage fight. A cage fight. On our anniversary. How dare you? But they're recruiting military members. They're offering tickets to members of the military to attend this cage fight. So you can degrade yourself. They'll probably allow them to wear uniforms because nothing. There's no standards anymore. As the baboon, you know, he's in charge of everything. He went to what offended me. There's so many things that offend me about this, but when he gave the commencement address at the Coast Guard Academy, the graduation, he told them all your demerits, all your infractions are hereby null and void. You're pardoned. So don't worry about it. You know, there's no accountability. And so as long as you can get away with your infractions, I mean, obviously they're graduating and it's a joke. But it's not, well, it's so funny. These are supposed to be officers. They're supposed to be held to a higher standard. So we don't have any standards anymore, right? With no standards, no ethical standards. There's no consequences for bad behavior anymore. That's the message. As long as you can get away with it, and if somebody can pardon you, fuck it. Why even be ethical? And because being ethical gets you targeted by maggots. That was General Milley. They hate General Milley. They took his portrait down out of the Pentagon, even though he's the personification of a philosopher warrior. When he spoke to these people, I remember he was in front of the Congress getting grilled by these horrible Republicans, and he's like, yes, I've read Marx, I've read books, I want to read, I want to learn, I want to know. That's the way we want our officers to be. We want them to be well-rounded, well-read, and understand the world and people, because that's part of being a general, part. You don't just wage war with blowing shit up. We're going to blow you up like fucking Pete Hegseth and Baboon. No wonder they will never win a war. You have to win hearts and minds. You have to understand the human condition. But they, you know, they don't like that because ignorance is a Republican requirement. So Pete Hegseth is perfect. He's the perfect ignorant cuss. Disgusting, you know, the performative masculinity that is actually cruelty and weakness. So let's see. Trump's White House stunt. Well, the anniversary. It's already backfiring because they're trying to recruit service members to get junior troops as crowd fillers. But like everything else in this performative shit show, the troops have to meet certain height and weight standards. Right? So you have to be, you gotta look like a super soldier. You gotta be one of those, I guess you gotta be one of those dudes that Trader Trump wants to grab your ass. Pull up on stage and go, wow, you're a real man. You're a real specimen of manly masculinity. So, Pentagon leaders are actively trying to recruit hundreds of troops to attend Trader Trump's June 14th, cage fight on the White House lawn with soldiers. They told must pay their own way, wear their uniform, well, there's the answer to the question, and meet specific height and weight standards. Why are you wearing a uniform? Are you disgracing that uniform going into this thing? Right? It's so embarrassing. And when I was in the military, I've told this before, but we were told, I didn't need to be told because it was obvious, but they reminded us that when you're wearing your uniform, you are an ambassador for the country, so you have to be on your best behavior. You can't act like a dick. You can't act like a douche. And certainly don't go to things that diminish the uniform, because you're representing the United States. So you don't go to political rallies. You don't go to political events. Not anymore, though. Oh, they go, this is a wrestling match. It's not a political event. Oh, it's a political event. But worse than that, it's a degrading event that diminishes the White House. It diminishes the office of the presidency and the United States. To have that on the White House lawn, for what purpose other than to diminish the United States? What purpose does it serve? Have it in a fucking arena somewhere. Why are you building a whole thing, a whole stage on the White House lawn? It's a disgrace. Yeah, we would have events on the White House lawn before they had symphonies. Things like that. Things that show the world our best foot forward. Not this thing. So the troops must meet current weight height ratio and physical fitness standards, and they must show up in short sleeve dress uniforms, making them highly visible as curated camera ready backdrops rather than a normal sporting event crowd. One internal message says that tickets should go to genuine UFC fans, not high-ranking officers or soldiers, which pretty much concedes that this is being orchestrated as a visual prop operation, not some spontaneous outpouring of enthusiasm. Trump and the White House are pitching this as a once-in-history celebration. We should be so lucky. Once in history, God willing. With press aide Davis Ingle calling it one of the greatest and most historic sporting events in history. right? Like the Taj Mahal was the eighth wonder of the world. And proof that Trump's vision for America on the 250th anniversary... What? And proof of Trump's... Oh, I read that wrong. And proof of Trump's vision for America's 250th anniversary, period. Trump's originally bragged that a 20,000 to 40,000 person mega spectacle, but now he's struggling, or they are struggling to fill 4,000 seat, but let's say 4,000 seat arena. 4,000? Jesus Christ. And how much money is that costing us to build this, and then they're going to tear up the lawn? It has to be replaced. Everything's going to be broken down. It's all going to be messed up. But don't worry. We don't have money for health care. We don't have money for hospitals. Hospitals are closing all over the country. When you call the VA or the Social Security or any other government agency, you're on hold all day because they fired everyone. But we have these spectacles, bread and circus without the bread. We just get the circus. We get the shit show, though. Because Trader Trump doesn't know how to put on a show. He sucks at it. The Apprentice was a complete joke. It was the whole, you're fired, you're fired. They had a hard time getting words out of him because he doesn't know how to read a script. It's all the, you know, they, if you read the script all day and you, there's a couple of takes, you can get it and edit it and make him look halfway normal. It's all a show, though. It's all an act. The best they can do is, well, let's see. I remember from the first maladministration, this spectacular finale. Not the, this would be better, right? Ray and Boudica would be a better finale. Wouldn't that be? Ray and Boudica would be so much better.
3: Cowardice! Are you serious?
0: Are you serious?
3: She's for freedom. I can't handle this. When freedom rings, answer the call. On your feet, stand up tall. Freedom's on our shoulders.
0: We knew it was all downhill from there. Enemy, enemies of freedom.
3: Come on, boys, take them down.
0: Boys.
4: President Donald Trump knows how to make America great. Deal from strength or get crushed every time.
0: Deal from strength or get crushed every time. Over there, freedom fell. What did they say? The whole thing is an abomination. I know. Don't do this to you, right? Again? Bum, bum, bum, bum, bum, bum, bum. Look at those uncoordinated basic bitch moves. Well, I could get up there. Over there. Freedom free. Freedom isn't free.
3: Cowardice. Are you serious?
0: Cowardice. They must be talking about Barack Hussein Obama, right? Are you serious? Oh, and then he says, apology. Apologies.
3: Apologies for freedom. I can't
0: apologies for freedom. Yeah, because that's what Obama did. He went around the world. He was apologizing for freedom. I'm so sorry that we are free. We're free. You know what he did? You know, they talk about the apology tour, Obama's apology tour. Republicans have no vision. And they suck, and they have no ideas, and everything they touch, they destroy. And every attempt to make the world a better place or to make it safer for Americans, they destroy. So what they're talking about is Obama went to Iran, and he acknowledged the fact that the CIA had played a major part in overthrowing their democratically elected government in the 50s, Mossadegh. And that's it. The whole world knows that. The whole world but the ignorant Americans. We don't learn that in school, but they learn it over there. They sure do. Because Mossadegh and the democratically elected government of Iran, what a different world we'd be living in, right? If they left him alone, left the Iranians alone to choose their leaders. But Obama, for the first time in American history, Obama went over there and gave a very well-received speech and memorable speech where he acknowledged the American involvement in overthrowing the democratically elected government. Everybody on Earth knows that that is the case. It was the first time we acknowledged it in the hope of opening and solidifying diplomatic relationships with Iran. Isn't that a better path than war and terrorism and everything that we're dealing with? Yes, but it's the same thing. It's like when Obama opened up the relationship with Cuba, and the Republicans rolled it back. Well, he said, obviously, it's not working. The sanctions aren't working. Cutting Cuba off from the world, from us, is not working. So the better path is diplomacy. So we're going to open it up. We're going to have a cultural exchanges. People can go visit. That's how things change. That's how they actually change. And Trader Trump, for him to come back from China and say, what did we get from China? Brett Baer asked. Relationship. Oh, but we only get it when you need something from the America-hating dictators of Earth and relationship. That only matters when your daughter needs patents or you need to have whatever bullshit backdoor deals you're making so you can build a tacky hotel somewhere in China. Right? So that's why and I'm so sick of the Republicans, of course, but I'm also sick of the media, the corporate media, for not pointing this out. How many years have we heard from Republicans saying, oh, Obama's apology tour? We keep hearing that. They always say that, right? The apology tour. Then he went on an apology tour. Does anyone on the corporate media ever explain it? Nope. I'll answer that. Nope. They never explain it, and they just say nothing, and thereby enabling it, solidifying the talking point. It takes 5 minutes. Say to the American people what I just said, right? Uh-oh. Listen. That's the end of the Progressive Voices part of the show, but we have more show, youtube.com/Sifa channel/TaraBuster, and on my Substack and everywhere else. All right, guys? Follow my Substack because that's where I'm spending most of my time in between shows on YouTube and Blasey Blues, all the places. So it would be great if you can subscribe to my Substack. Even a free subscription will help keep getting those numbers up. And if you can subscribe financially, that'll help. Things have got to change around here. I got a lot of work to do to build the channel. So I appreciate your help doing that. Because we're building it together. I can't do this alone. Fuck. Who the fuck wants to? No. Over there, apology tour. Over there, freedom from strength. You see all the strength now? We see it. Oh boy, so much strength. Look at that strength. Freedom from strength, like a little bitch. You look like a fool. That's your strength. That's your manly man of masculinity. Yeah, freedom! No more apologies! Ever! No apologies! Oh, here's something. Well, what was the other thing? There's so many stories. You don't even know when I prepare this show. The stories, like this, I put them all in the bucket. But there's never a loss for topics. Oh, the other thing I wanted to post, here's the other thing, actually. So many things. Right before the show went on air, I think we might do the Shane thing, the Shane Vaughn video after. We'll see what happens. But, okay. All you got to do is, like, look, I showed you to do, right? Earlier we took Trader Trump's tweet or tripe and we ran it through the AI and asked it to pull out the lies and do corrections. That's all it takes. But rest assured that everything that they put on their social media or that comes out of their mouths is a falsehood. So tweet came up right before I went on air, and I was like, what's this? Of course, everything, like I said, that comes out of their mouth. If Trump said the sun rises in the east and sets in the west, I would have to check myself. But I went on the AI, and I asked it, is this true? Let me see. I'm sure it's somewhere. I'm getting a little nervous about the camera here. As you can see, it's flickering a lot. Where the fuck is it now? Come on. Crime rate. I'll have to search for it. Here we go. So the assertion is that the White House, or what is it, largest decrease in violent crime since 1937. If that's true, I'm sure it's bullshit. I'm sure somehow it's a lie, and he didn't do shit. If that's the case, it's something else. It's sort of like when during the debate over the vice president debate, when J.D. Vance said that under Trump's first maladministration, wages increased, that take-home pay increased for the first time since the New Deal or something. He didn't say New Deal, but first time in many years. And I was screaming at the screen, because Walls had no response to it. It just sat there in the middle of the room and stunk up the place. And people said, oh, wow, he really increased wages. You know why? Oh, you guys are way ahead of me. Because blue states were raising their minimum wages to $15 an hour in spite of Republican obstruction. So all over the country, New York, California, other blue states, there was a wave of legislation increasing minimum wages to $15 an hour, at least. In some places, $17. So, and that's why wages went up for the first time since Blasey Bluesy. And if I knew that, I mean, I know you can't know everything, and I do this. I do this podcast, so I have to stay informed. And I would be informed anyway, whether I did the podcast. That's just my personality. But I was, why, I guess they can't wear earpieces, right, during the debate, of course. But why are you not prepared to know that? I don't know. Is that such an obscure stat to know? And the fact that you could say, all you had to do was say, yeah, that's because blue states were passing $15 minimum wage laws in spite of Republican obstruction. So, yeah, the rooster, it sounds like once again the rooster is thinking he made the sun come up. Because anything good that happens to anyone during Trump's maladministration is purely coincidental. If something happens to trickle down on you, that's just a happy accident. It's not because they're trying. So what exactly is Traitor Trump doing to decrease crime by 37%? Well, here we go. The meme, of course, is taking this narrow technical data. This is what the AI told me. So I ran it through the AI, and I said, is this true? So it said that what he's doing is taking a data point and laundering it through this meme, of course, of Trump saved America, that ignores both context and reality. It's not a pure, it's not pure fabrication, but that's the best kind of propaganda. But it is deeply misleading and designed to make you forget that the crime surge that came before the limits, right, that makes to make you forget the reality of what he was handed or whatnot, or what was that the crime rates have been going down consistently since for decades now. And there's many theories about that. One is that we don't have lead in gasoline anymore, making people crazy. So, yeah. So anyway, so what the stat actually is, so he says the largest decrease in crime since 1937 is about a one-year change in reported violent crime. It's 1 year, not crime is lowest since 1937. FBI data shows that from 2024 to 2025, reported violent crime fell roughly 9 to 10%, with murders dropping 18% and other forms of crime, robberies, sexual assaults down. Media and FBI special social... Why can't I read this? Media and FBI social posts have used the phrase largest drop in violent crime since 1937, which is a comparison of year over year, not the overall crime rate. Specifically, the White House has claimed that the murder rate is at its lowest rate since... for 125 years, again citing a single homicide metric, not total crime, and not evenly across all cities. What the talking point is doing is cherry-picking the baseline. Crime surged during the pandemic and remained elevated in many categories. So a big drop-off in a recent spike still leaves you above pre-2020 levels. And to say violent crime is a very broad definition. In the FBI sense, it is a limited basket and doesn't capture everything that people experience or danger, like guns and lower level offenses. So it is not the lowest crime since the New Deal or whatever. Our overall violent crime rate is still higher than the lows of the late 2010s. So, you see, there's no Traitor Trump miracle here. And it is also much higher than mid-20th century lows, which that was a historic drop. So, national average hides hot spots. National homicide and violent crime rates can fall even while specific cities or neighborhoods remain extremely dangerous, something fact-checkers have pointed out for years when presidents game these stats. So a BBC analysis of the Trump era, their lowest crime rate in 125 years rhetoric, notes that while homicide rates have reached their lowest level in decades, overall violent crime remains above prior lows, and the drop is real, but the bragging is exaggerated, and it's also cherry-picked. U.S. crime has been on a long downward trend since the early 90s, with violent crime roughly halved and property crime down over 40% over 25 years, well before Trump ever inflicted himself on us. So there you go. Fact checkers have repeatedly called out this White House crime claim under Trump for cherry picking the spikes and drops in handful of big cities and pretending they have some kind of national, policy. They don't control crime. Traitor Trump has nothing to do with crime rates, really. No president does, because that's a local issue. It depends on where you are. And I don't want to hear, bullshit, defund the police. That's the other thing. I don't want to go there, but no Democrat has ever defunded the police. Republicans have. And the only thing that the Republicans they're the ones who talk about defund the police. And the Democrats really need to listen to my show, I think. And shows like it, I think, because they're so annoying. Because they don't know how to fight back. So, all right. Where do we go? What do we got on? We got time. We got a lot of time. Oh, I said we were going to do that other thing. Look at that fucking picture, though, first. Disgusting. With this dark covering on your face. Oh, aren't you a tough guy? You look like a real mobster there, sir. We're all tough. You look like your fucking face is melting. Go away. Take a nap, old man. You grifting dirtbag. Oh, Trump derangement syndrome.
3: The cheese for freedom. I can't handle this. When freedom brings,
0: he's banging my head.
3: On your feet, stand up tall. Freedom's on our shoulders.
0: I wonder what happened to these young ladies.
3: But we have to stand up tall and answer freedom's call.
0: Oh, these, look at all these white people behind them, too. They're not even singing, by the way. That's clearly some kind of lip syncing happening. Right? Let me make this bigger. It's hard to see it. We have to stand up tall
3: and answer freedom's call.
0: They're not singing. This is like worse than Milli Vanilli, who aren't even going to the 250th anniversary because one is dead and the other one has some ethical standards.
3: And answer freedom's call.
0: Right? They're not even singing. For real. And you're not out of breath, girls. Why can't you sing?

0: USA.
1: Wow. Oh, Lord. The founders, if they had ever got a crystal ball, if they could have foreseen this future, they would have hung it up. Sorry, my lord. Right? They would have just said, okay, just kidding. Sorry, my lord. Can you... We agree. You're our natural sovereign lord.
0: USA! The stars and stripes are flying. Let's celebrate our freedom. Inspire proudly freedom to the world.
1: Inspiring a freedom to the world? I don't think so. If only. Over there, freedom's call. Look at this shit. Freedom's call. Yep. Fuck you. When I see that, that's the feeling it evokes in me. Fuck you. You filthy con man. You filthy, filthy, filthy fascist, mugshot having bitch. No offense to bitches with mugshots. Some of them are nice people. Not you. I don't want to look. Why do we have to look at that fucking face with those dead eyes staring at us like... What? Are we supposed to be afraid of you, old man? You old orange bitch? We're supposed to be afraid? Oh, Trump. You're my dear leader. Don't look at me like that with one eye. With your fucking twitching eye closed. Oh, look. He's so intense. That's what you look like when you're the leader of the free world and all you care about is swatches and ballrooms and begging Xi to get you out of a jam that you created. Because you're all over the Epstein files committing crimes against children. Is that the look you gave the children when Jeffrey Epstein brought them to you? My lord? Oh, like who looks and who puts that face on in a portrait? Right? Except somebody who hates America. You take a picture. This is an official photo. This is your presidential photo, but we gotta look at your mugshot, you bitch? What are you trying to say? That, you'll show us, right? You'll show us for trying to hold you accountable for stealing the election. Calling up the Secretary of State of Georgia and saying, I need you to find me the votes to win. Oh, you'll show us. You're going to put your fucking mugshot on our money, right? Bitch. Fucking tedious. The whole thing is an abomination. They're all an abomination. And the fact that Marco Rubio and the rest of these Republicans are allowing it to happen should all be ashamed. But I know it's that catch 22 again. If they had any shame, they wouldn't be in the administration, but they wouldn't be Republican at this point. But when I look at that picture with his face, and then the same face on the passport and everything else, the coins. Like, go fuck yourself, old grifter. You fucking disgrace. We will... what is it? Damnatio memoriae? It can't come fast enough. It's Latin for condemnation of memory, and it's what the ancient Romans would do to their mad emperors, or a disgraced person in particular. It didn't have to be an emperor. They would erase them from everything, documents, statues, anything, history, records, public records, monuments. good night, damnatio memoriae. That's, I live for those days. We will erase you and everything you did. But maybe we'll get to the point where we'll be grateful that he pointed out that his assault on our country highlighted all of the weaknesses and what we need to shore up. So someone like him never gets power again. Ugh. Look at that fucking face. On our money and on our passes, on our on everything. Where is that one? Everything he puts, he has to put that face because he hates the American people. You realize that we're nothing but hosts from which to suck profit, and he hates the maggots more. Parks, yeah.

0: Serious now. Serious orange disgrace, maybe. I'm a serious con man. I want your money. Give me your money. I only have no years to live. But I need more money. I need more money. I can't get money fast enough. Money, money, money. But, yeah, everybody, but Tallarico's an offense to God. He's a hit on Jesus. Oh, they're afraid of Tallarico. I should have talked about that. But I'm doing a video on that. It'll be on the Substack. So subscribe to the Political Voices, and you'll see. Okay, this guy, cultist pastor Shane Vaughn, tells conservatives they must lay down your conscience, lay down your conscience, and lay down your principles, and blindly support Trump's agenda.
1: Please, if you're falling asleep, wake back up and listen. There's only one or an agenda, Donald Trump's agenda versus Democrats. Lay down your convictions. We don't need them right now. Lay down your principles. They won't work. We're in a two-party system.
0: Yeah.
1: Sadly, I wish you could vote your conscience, but my conscience won't let me.
0: Conscious? My conscious? Oh, you're conscious. Are you barely conscious? My conscious. Are you conscious? You seem conscious, but the shit that's coming out of your mouth makes me wonder. So, yeah, we know you have to lay down your principles and lay down your convictions. Did you ever have convictions or principles? That's debatable, given you laid them down so quickly, so eagerly, when a con man came down an escalator calling Mexicans rapists. All he had to do was be as racist and backward as you are. Lay down your principles. Why now? Oh, you had principles about child sexual assault. Is that it? That you have to lay down? That's something that Republicans are doing all over the country. Ken Paxton, he laid them down long time ago. And all Republicans, MAGA Mike Johnson, he's laid them down. He's supposed to be real Christian. He has to pray, apparently, before every meal. Thank you, my Lord, for giving me the power, to making me the third in line to the throne of America. Can you believe it? Me, little maggot Mike. But thank you, my Lord, for this food I'm about to eat to sustain my worthless carcass. Because I might as well not have any power since I've given it over to the worst human being on the planet, who is all over the Epstein files committing crimes against children. But tell me again how you love children, Republicans. It's all about the children, right? No children should have gender-affirming care. Don't treat children with... don't treat children like they matter, because you got to cut their lifelines, cut their parents' lifelines. Children don't need to go to a doctor, right? They don't need pesky school. The children, well, we know how children are. They don't like going to school. That's for sure. And we don't need no uppity children growing into uppity adults who vote against Republican policies. That's for sure. So that's why I'm wondering why we even needed that lecture. Why he needed to lecture his viewers or whoever to tell them, lay down your principles.

principles? Are we supposed to fill in the blank here? What principles? I'm genuinely concerned, or curious, not even concerned. I'm curious about it. What's the principles you're laying down? Because as far as I can see, Trader Trump has always been a dirtbag. He's always been a crook. He's always been a sexual predator. So he's always been a con man and a liar, a racist, a whiner, a grifter, a danger to democracy, a traitor who would sell his own mother for an extra $20. You got $20. You got a buck. You know, he's the guy that said, in a couple of years, I'll be dating you to a couple of 10-year-olds. He's the one that said, if she wasn't my daughter, I'd be dating her. Because that's the highest compliment he could give anyone. If he wanted to bang you, even if it's his daughter. Because that's a sociopath way of thinking. Perhaps if she wasn't my daughter, I'd be dating her. Is that the principle you put down? Because it seems like you put down a lot of principles before this day, before this time. So I'm really curious which ones you're jettisoning now. Anyone can help me with this? It's crazy. Right? Because what principles were left from the first maladministration when you voted for him again? Which principles? You saw the insurrection. You heard the phone call. I just need you to find me the votes to win. You hear the lies. So what principles are we talking about? The million dead, right? He left office with the worst jobs record since Herbert Hoover and a million dead behind him, corpses. Oh, remember those, the good old days, Make America Great Again, where frontline first responders are wearing garbage bags as PPE and washing out their N95 masks? Because that's how great we were. So, it's really incredible. I don't know. That's what I mean. There's no specifics. Where are the receipts? Tell us. I'd be interested in knowing. Which principles are you putting down now? It's hard to believe there were any left. Right? And who is this guy anyway? Who is he? Because a lot of maggots are leaving the cult at this time. I'm hearing a lot of them. And seeing some reports, like Candace Owens, Tucker Carlson, they're just setting up the next grift. Because they know that the con man, Trader Trump, is not going to live forever. They realize that. And they got to cycle into the next grift, to wherever that might be. And they see the writing on the wall. MAGA is a dead movement. It is a corpse. It's a bowel movement. It's never, you know, it's a loud, whiny bitch movement that we've had to deal with, but it's fleeting. It will not carry on when the con man steps off this mortal coil. So, who is Pastor Shane? That's his name. Pastor Shane Vaughn. I should call myself Pastor. Pastor Tara Devlin. Right? That might work. Nah. Why not? I don't know. We'll think about that. Look, I'm fighting myself right on air. He's telling conservatives that if they want to stay on the Trump train, they must lay down their convictions and back Trump up no matter what.
of course, that's not the voice of anyone in a political movement. That's somebody in a cult. And remember, okay, this is why Republicans are beyond tedious. For my whole life, we've been enduring Republican freakouts and manias and screaming and bitching and crying about this, faux outrage and that faux outrage. One of the faux outrages was that Obama wanted to be a king, right? Oh, and the other thing was, I just got distracted, but the other thing was that that we were in a cult, that we were Obama bots, remember that? Obama bots, and we do everything that he says, and we're just mindless followers of Obama. Remember that? I remember it. I'm old enough to remember it. And they would play the video of Obama's the night he was elected, and they would show pictures or videos of people in the crowd crying as proof that we were in a cult. Because why would you cry when you see the first person with darker pigment being elected in this racist-ass country? Why would that make you cry, weep tears of joy? See, maybe the maggots were crying somewhere when they were called teabaggers then. Well, they were pre-teabaggers. I guess they were just regular old Republicans, racists. But, you know, they couldn't understand why we would well up with tears when we watch our first person of color be elected to the highest office in the land. That was a good thing, because, you know, we're taking a leap forward. Oh my, look at us. It's a surprise. I was surprised at the time, and it was amazing. It was such an amazing feeling to see that this country had made that leap forward, but now it's been dragged back. And but that's what I mean with these maggots. They're like everything that they accuse Democrats of being. Of course, it's an accusation. Every accusation is a confession. It is a spiritual law of the universe. Water will always freeze at 32 degrees, and with Republicans, every accusation is a confession. It is a law. So it's a law of physics at this point, because the circus keeps getting sleazier. But, you know, he's not everybody's out of the cult. I get messaged by these people. And here's the music. That's the end of the show. I'm just going to lower it, because we know it's the end. We will win. We're on the right side of history, decency, dignity, democracy, humanity. We stick together. We win. My name is Tara Devlin. I will see you soon. All right, because we're going to just finish this. Oh, I'm a little tired. You could tell. I need a haircut. My roots need to be dyed. And I'm looking rough, but whatever. What else are you going to look like in fascism? If I looked like, I'd rather look like this than have Mar-a-Lago face, that's for sure. But I don't understand. Okay. The MAGA cult is fracturing. Whatever. I don't understand why it took them this long. I don't have any sympathy for them. Unfortunately, it takes them getting hurt a lot. For a lot of them, I should say. It takes them getting hurt. Uh-oh. What's going on? What is going on in the chat?
Jim is laying down the law in the chat. So, okay, before we go, Trump's approval rating, well, I'll leave you with some good news. It's all connected. His approval rating is hitting new lows as his own allies admit that principles are optional. That should be the headline. And you don't get to this level of sustained record low approval numbers because of fake news. Just because they're out to get you. You get there because you suck. And I could have told you that. People who voted for Traitor Trump. And I told you the story about my doctor. I think about him all the time. Not all the time, but sometimes when this comes up. My doctor. I went to the doctor before the election. And I mean, no, it was after the election. It was before the inauguration. And the doctor asked, as they do, it was my checkup, how are you feeling mentally? Are you depressed? You know, they have to ask you, the screening and all. And I said, well, I'm not looking forward to November. And he said, oh, you don't like Trump? And whatever, I'm not going to tell the whole story again. But then I was like, no. I only hate him with the heat of 1,000 blazing suns, but I guess that's about it. And he said, well, I voted for Trump. And I almost, like, fucking puked. But he was like, yeah, well, you know, crime. This is everything we were saying. The crime in New York is not out of control. And whatever. I don't want to. I just think of it. It diminishes people in my eyes. And when things happen, I sometimes think of my doctor. And I say to myself, I wonder if he has any regrets at this point. I'll find out. I'll go back to him soon. It's like a pain in the ass. I should get a new doctor. But it's, you know how it is. It's a pain in the ass. But, you know, once you get to know, it's not even like it's not like he has a great personality or anything. It's just convenient. I got him out of the book or whatever. And he, I don't know. I had no problems before, and then he had to admit this horrible personality flaw. There's something wrong with you. I really do. It does diminish you in my eyes. I think, what's wrong with you? And for him, it was, if I could make an assessment, it was propaganda. He was listening to that bullshit. Oh, it's crime is out of control. No, it's not. I mean, there's always been crime. There will always be crime. And I hate to tell you, Doc, but Traitor Trump does not have any control over the crime rates in Jackson fucking Queens, you know? Jacksonville, Queens. Right? I'm sorry. He has no control of the things that are going on Roosevelt Avenue, Queens. Fucking unreal. All right. So, Traitor Trump has very bad approval ratings. Good. Now, I don't know. When I read that, it's like it's below 30%. I'm like, what's wrong with the 30%? That's a lot of percent. That's like millions of people. And that is millions of people too many. So, what's wrong with you? That's a lot of damaged people. And, yeah, I hope when the sting of the lash of Republican policies falls on their shoulders, it doesn't hurt too little. Because they need it to wake up. So, all right, I gotta go. I'm realizing I have other things to do. Thank you so much for hanging out. I do have, I gotta make some videos for PVM. So like and subscribe.
this show and the Political Voices Network. Thank you, members. Thank you, J.D. Christie, for your super chat, baboon bonus. Thank you, Brenda, for your super chat. Thanks, Tara and all. Thank you so much. And RDY4, thank you so much. Enjoyed the show, Tara. Love your Hal appearances. Thank you. Thank you. I love that you love my Hal appearances. Hope I'll be on again, I'm sure. And this Monday, I will be on the Stephanie Miller Show with Jody Hamilton filling in for Steph. So that'll be good. And hopefully I'll get on there more often and we'll get more viewers and people will find out about the channel and all. That's the hope. And other things, the Substack. I have to improve everything, the Substack, everything, the patronage, and there's so much work I have to do to really convert this channel and everything to a functioning and formidable site. Which hour? I think I'm going on in the last hour. So, what time am I going on? I'm going on, let me look. I think it's 11. I gotta find out. Yeah, it's the last hour. 11 to 12. Yep. So that'd be great. I hope, I think it's the whole hour. It doesn't matter. I mean, I'll be on at 11. That's gonna be good. And I love Jody. And she'll be back on this show. So, great. Oh, you're funny. 56, Nick Rich. Improving perfection ain't easy. That is funny. Are you talking about me? The show, I mean? Thank you. That's amazing. And I'm really happy the camera held out. If you were watching the Anti-Fascist Book Club earlier, we had a camera problem. I think this camera's fitting out. Gonna need a new one. See? That's what I'm talking about. So, thank you for your support. It's the stuff that you do and contribute. I know there's many places you can contribute, but that helps keep the show going and growing, for real, because it takes money to do the show, even though, I mean, we got cats in the background and all, but it's... Everything costs. The restream, the camera, you know, everything. The e-cam, it all costs to put it on. And everything else. The AI now. Thank goodness. I mean, the AI is good for research, I have to say. It does cut down on time in that sense. But then other things fill in time. You know, when you save time one place, you get it eaten up in another place. It's just the nature of life. All right. Ugh, look at me. I'm not even sitting up straight. This is not good. All right. Not tomorrow. Monday. Today is Friday. Monday on Stephanie. All right, my beautifuls. Sit up straight, Devlin. Where's Buddha? She's so cute. Buddha. Look at her. She's a good girl. All right, guys. I got to go. I got to do this other shit. But thank you for hanging out. If you can, go over to the Substack. Subscribe to Substack and other things. Patreon.com/Tara Devlin. Don't forget Charlie's APS Radio and APS Radio News. This show is on there. Cindy Sheehan has a show on there, and there's the APS Radio app. You can listen to classic rock and oldies all day on the stream. I mean, all right, my friends. And Charlie helps support the show. He's been a longtime supporter of the show itself, but also the community cats, and that matters. It really helps. Because I had to take care of some cats, like Boudica. She was a street cat, remember?
when I brought her home. Some of the old-timers here remember when Boudica was a little girl. Oops, I keep hitting that microphone, sorry. She was a little girl. See? Little girl. There's a picture. She was the littlest girl. Oops, where is it? Come on. You can't really see. Now it went dark. Little girl. I keep saying I'm leaving and then I stay. All right, guys, thank you for hanging out. I don't know what I would do without you. I'd probably be very depressed. But we will win. I am depressed. It sucks having to deal with this shit. We will win. We're on the right side of history. Remember this. This is what keeps me going. We're on the right side of history. We're on the right side of decency, dignity, democracy, humanity. We are the real patriots. We're carrying the mantle of the revolution. We're the ones who, if we went back in time, we would be the ones who built this country, born of the liberal age of enlightenment. That's the truth of our founding. While the conservatives begged the king for a trickle. Whew. And now they're begging the king today, again. See? They prove me right all the time. It sucks to be right, literally and figuratively, but we will win. Remember, we stick together. We win. Thank you so much for hanging out, guys. My name is Tara Devlin. Check out Stephanie Miller's show on Monday, and I will see you there. And then I'll see you Tuesday. And in the meantime, I'll see you on the Substack. All right? I'll

0: to Between the Lines, presenting news and analysis of critical issues affecting our communities, the nation, and the world. I'm Scott Harris. This week we present Dan Vicuña of Common Cause, who assesses the impact of the Supreme Court's elimination of the 1965 Voting Rights Act and the electoral reforms necessary to move the U.S. closer to achieving a true multiracial democracy. John Copeland, an organizer with Hold the Line, who talks about his group's campaign opposing the construction of a natural gas pipeline to power a massive artificial intelligence data center in New Mexico. And Annie Laurie Gaylor, co-president of the Freedom From Religion Foundation, who condemns the taxpayer-funded Trump regime's religious rally that promoted white Christian nationalist theology. But first, we begin with a summary of some of the week's underreported news stories.
1: In 2014, the Chinese government launched a systematic large-scale repression campaign targeting the Uyghur population in Xinjiang province in northwestern China. The Uyghurs, a predominantly Muslim Turkic ethnic group, were initially subjected to surveillance and travel restrictions. The crackdown escalated significantly in 2017, transitioning into a mass incarceration and cultural assimilation campaign. At that time, authorities began detaining over a million Uyghurs and other Muslim minorities in internment camps, implementing forced labor programs, sterilization and birth control, and suppressing the Uyghur language, culture, and religious worship. Foreign Policy magazine spoke with Zhang Yabo, who worked as a corrections officer in a Xinjiang province detention center, where he witnessed the routine beating and torture of Uyghur detainees. Although some of the most repressive measures against the Uyghurs appeared to be scaled back in 2019, according to Zhang, Beijing has not dismantled its machinery of repression, but recalibrated it. Coercive policies dominate ordinary life, but they have become more clandestine and decentralized, making them harder for the outside world to detect. During his election campaign, Argentina's President Javier Milei cultivated the persona of a brash, chainsaw-wielding libertarian enemy of bureaucracy and corruption. Milei is now faced with his own scandals and a declining economy that's hurting his right-wing movement. The Economist reports that his popularity has fallen to its lowest level since he took office in December 2023. In recent weeks, corruption scandals have caught up with Milei, who promoted a new cryptocurrency on social media, which suddenly crashed, costing small investors over $250 million, while the coin's backers made a huge profit. A federal investigation found direct links between Milei and one of the investors behind the cryptocurrency scheme. Another scandal involves Milei's chief of staff, who is under investigation for alleged illicit enrichment and benefiting from an unusual deep discount on an apartment purchase and an interest-free loan. At the same time, Argentina's economy is in decline. GDP fell 2.6% in February, the largest drop in 3 years. Manufacturing and retail activity has plunged, leading to shrinking tax revenues and the loss of hundreds of thousands of salaried jobs. Surveys show that low wages and unemployment are now Argentinians' biggest worries. For the second time this year, the National Democratic Party has intervened in Maine's contentious Democratic June primary. The first attempt to back Governor Janet Mills to run against progressive Graham Platner in the Senate primary, where the winner will go on to challenge Republican Senator Susan Collins, failed miserably after Mills, seeing low support in polls, pulled out of the race. Now, the Democratic Congressional Campaign Committee has made an early endorsement in the Trump-leaning 2nd Congressional District by backing State Senator Joe Baldacci, brother of the former governor, who's seen as the establishment candidate. Whoever wins the Democratic second congressional primary will run against Paul LePage, the controversial former Republican governor whose time running Maine was marked by proto-MAGA far-right populism. The party's endorsement prompted angry protest from the three other candidates in the race. One of the candidates, Matt Dunlop, a former Maine Secretary of State, who's won endorsements from progressive groups, said, "It's undemocratic for national establishment Democrats to put their thumb on the scale in any primary." Dunlap went on to say, "Just like in certain other races across Maine this year, they won't decide this one. The people of Maine will." This week's news summary was compiled by Bob Nixon. For Between the Lines, I'm Anna Manzo.

0: Not long after the U.S. Supreme Court's right-wing majority issued their April 29th ruling in the Louisiana v. Calais case, dealing a death blow to the 1965 Voting Rights Act, several Republican Party-controlled southern states rushed to redraw their congressional maps to eliminate Democratic seats and weaken black voting power. Louisiana lawmakers quickly moved to eliminate one of the state's two majority black congressional districts, where Governor Jeff Landry suspended ongoing House primary elections. In Tennessee, the state legislature enacted a new map that eliminated the state's only Democratic congressional seat. Alabama, Mississippi, South Carolina, and Florida, all former Confederate slaveholding states, also took action to extinguish black voters' ability to elect candidates to represent their interests. It's estimated that the Supreme Court's termination of the Voting Rights Act could cause 15 or more U.S. House districts, now represented by black and Latino congresspeople, to be eliminated, while 200 Democratic-held state legislative seats and more at the county and municipal level would also likely be lost. Your reporter spoke with Dan Vicuña, Senior Policy Director for Voting and Fair Representation at Common Cause. Here he talks about the broader consequences of the High Court's ruling in the Louisiana v. Calais case and the electoral reforms necessary to move the United States closer to achieving a true multiracial democracy.
1: The decision gave an out to discriminate. It said, you know, the decision that authored by Justice Alito, stated that basically as long as you can give a fig leaf or, call what you're doing partisan gerrymandering, you say, oh, no, we're doing this to screw over the Democrats, not to screw over black or Latino people, then it doesn't really matter. Then damn the consequences for black, Latino, Asian communities. It gives them a free pass to discriminate against communities of color as long as they call it discrimination against the minority party.
0: Well, Dan, this is a pretty bleak picture. We're talking about it on our program. The whole country's been very concerned about how this decision that we've been talking about, the Louisiana versus Calais case, really has the potential to bring back the United States to a very dark time, the Jim Crow era in our country, before the Voting Rights Act. Can Congress, in your view, act to reinstate key sections of the 1965 Voting Rights Act, or does the ruling in the Supreme Court decision prohibit any future congressional law that takes race into account to repair our broken and racially gerrymandered system as it now stands?
1: Yeah, I mean, the court, because it was a constitutional ruling, made it difficult for race-forward, race-conscious redistricting to help empower communities of color to be enacted by federal law. But because it gave an out to discrimination, as long as you claim partisan discrimination, what that says to me is that Congress needs to pass a ban on partisan gerrymandering nationwide. They'll eliminate the out that's going to allow legislatures to discriminate against communities of color. That's going to be one fix. We've seen a fix to institute independent, more community-led redistricting everywhere in the country. That was also in the legislation that passed the House just a few years ago. So, yeah, I think although it will be more difficult to go straight at the heart of race and redistricting, I do think there are solutions that Congress can enact to overcome this decision and bring back some fair representation to the halls of power around the country.
0: Dan, there's some other solutions that are being widely discussed, and that is expanding the number of seats on the Supreme Court or enforcing a retirement age for the current justices there. There's also a lot of discussion nationally about implementing some kind of proportional representation for our congressional representatives. Instant runoff or ranked choice voting is another option that's been widely discussed. I know we can't get into the weeds on all these options, but what's your view of some of these ideas out there?
1: Yeah, I mean, it's very clear that this decision was a game changer in terms of ensuring fair representation for communities of color. The protections that were revolutionary in giving a voice to communities, and ensuring that some of these bodies, both in Congress, state legislatures, local government, actually looked like and actually represented the communities in their districts, those are gone. and Calais was monumental in that awful project that the court has been engaging in for a while now. So I think we absolutely have to look at some real structural changes, look closely at them. The court is broken, so absolutely looking at Supreme Court reform is something we're trying to sort through right now. There are alternative ways to draw up representation, like proportional representation, which will look at sort of, you know, several members in one larger district to ensure that a minority community can get some sort of representation, both a minority and a community of interest of all sorts, right? Both in terms of race, language minority, political party, but also all sorts of interests that bind a community together because of their needs. So, yeah, I mean, it's time to really kind of open up the, you know, look at the playbook, maybe rewrite it in some ways, and figure out how to fundamentally fix what's turned into kind of a broken democracy.
0: That was Dan Vicuña, Senior Policy Director for Voting and Fair Representation at Common Cause. Find more analysis and commentary on the consequences of the Supreme Court's elimination of the Voting Rights Act by visiting our Between the Lines website at btlonline.org. Texas leads all states in wind power generation and is second only to California in solar. Yet it also produces more oil and natural gas than other states, supplying more than 40% of the nation's crude oil and about a quarter of its methane natural gas output. Two companies, Oracle and OpenAI, have plans to build a massive artificial intelligence data center in southern New Mexico near its border with Texas. To power the center, they call Project Jupiter, the companies plan on using methane, which is 100 times more damaging to the climate than carbon dioxide over the short term. Energy Transfer, the same company that built the Dakota Access Pipeline under the Missouri River near the Standing Rock Sioux Reservation, recently announced plans to build a 17-mile pipeline called Green Chile to power the data center. A grassroots group in West Texas called Hold the Line is fighting the project and recently got a boost from FERC, the Federal Energy Regulatory Commission. Between the Lines' Melinda Tuhu spoke with John Copeland, an organizer with Hold the Line, about the state of play of the project and what comes next.
2: Hold the Line campaign's focus really is to empower communities to respond to the land grab, the eminent domain portion of oil and gas extractionism that's not very widely talked about, as we consider it to be unconstitutional for private for-profit entities to be taking land and displacing families for an extractive system. In Texas, the legal and political environment makes it easier for a pipeline company to secure survey access for their project than it is for a high-speed rail project that they've been talking about since I was in high school and still hasn't been built. Yet we've had multiple pipelines that have been successfully built in this rigged system.
3: I was rereading some of the stuff that you had sent about a feeder pipeline that you got a positive response from FERC, the Federal Energy Regulatory Commission, that you thought was an important decision. Can you talk about that? Just say what it is and what the decision was.
2: What had happened was Hold the Line campaign, we worked in the community that's impacted by the data center that's proposed. Well, they're already actually constructing the data center. They're just now trying to get the permits for the pipelines that are supposed to feed the data center. Where I live now in West Texas near El Paso, we are impacted by this data center, both by our air quality, which is already bad, and our water, which we are already having water issues in this region. We got involved with the community, informed them. You know, there is a public participation process when it comes to the pipelines feeding this data center. And we filed an intervention along with multiple public comments. We filed them on their behalf because FERC's system of filing comments and their public participation system entirely is very difficult for the average person to use, and I would say by design. In our intervention, we had cited the National Historic Preservation Act, because there have been cultural artifacts found in the area of the data center and in the area of these proposed pipelines feeding the data center. And we filed our intervention on the very last day. And just a few hours after we filed this intervention, when the comment window had been open for a very long period of time, right before the deadline, we received a notification of service that a FERC staff member had protested the pipeline, citing the same National Historic Preservation Act, noting that there was missing documentation. And so what we're taking away from that is that there was someone inside FERC that, oh, hey, there's this law that we need to follow. We notice that it's our responsibility to ensure that that law is followed. Our air quality is already bad here in the Mesilla Valley. Contamination tends to be contained because of how the valley is shaped and how the mountains serve as, you know, like a shield. And they're building the data center very high up on the valley. So any emissions that may occur will definitely sink into the bowl of this valley.
3: Is your goal to stop the pipeline project? And then that would also stop the data project? What's your main focus?
2: While the industry may come out waving $100 bills for their land, which we might argue they're offering pennies on the dollar for this land, these families, they may need that money because we've got rising food prices. We've got rising fuel prices. The cost of living is so high and so difficult to where a lot of these folks, they simply cannot say no. So if we do have folks that want to stop these pipelines, we will tell them what avenues that they can take to stop that, including the public participation process at the Federal Energy Regulatory Commission.
0: That was John Copeland, an organizer with the West Texas group Hold the Line. Learn more about Hold the Line's anti-pipeline campaign by visiting our Between the Lines website at btlonline.org.

0: On Sunday, May 17th, thousands of people attended a day-long prayer rally on the National Mall in Washington, D.C., organized by Freedom 250, a public-private partnership backed by the Trump administration. The event was called Rededicate 250, or a rededication of what they claim was the United States as one nation under God, coinciding with the nation's 250th anniversary. The rally was widely criticized for blurring the lines between church and state, as prominent Republican Party officials spoke alongside mostly white Christian nationalist and right-wing evangelical speakers. Among those addressing the gathering, many in pre-recorded comments were President Trump, GOP House Speaker Mike Johnson, Vice President J.D. Vance, Secretary of State Marco Rubio, and Defense Secretary Pete Hegseth. Longtime Trump ally, evangelist Franklin Graham, described the U.S. as morally rotten and completely sick with sin. He explicitly condemned same-sex marriage and transgenderism as evidence of the nation's moral depravity. Your reporter spoke with Annie Laurie Gaylor, co-founder and co-president of the Freedom From Religion Foundation. Here, Gaylor condemns the taxpayer-funded Trump religious rally, which she and others protested in Washington, D.C., with an inflatable 15-foot-tall golden calf balloon with a face resembling Donald Trump.
1: This was a white Christian nationalist event put on compliments of the taxpayers to the tune of we do not know how much, because our Freedom of Information Act request was turned down in early March, and then we did an appeal, and it takes so long. We're still waiting. The government said we're going to be getting this information, but we haven't got it yet. And it's a, you know, public-private event. They got corporate sponsors. We're telling people to please boycott United Airlines, which and MasterCard. Tear up your MasterCard and tell them why, among the other corporate sponsors. But we know taxpayer money went to it because it was part of Freedom 250, which was a creation of President Trump in December to siphon off money that Congress designated for the America 250 birthday celebration. $150 million in a bipartisan move by Congress. And apparently 100,000 of that has been siphoned over to Trump's Freedom 250. And the purpose of Freedom 250 is largely to promote that America is one nation under God. And the purpose of this rally yesterday was to, quote unquote, rededicate America to one nation under God. And it was all white Christian nationalists. There was one very arch conservative rabbi they trotted out, and that's about it. One thing I can say, however, is that they were talking about 80 million people coming. Well, it was thousands of people. You know, we're sort of seeing 10,000 as being the typical figure we're hearing. President Trump sent a video. Many of the cabinet members sent a video. Even Franklin Graham didn't come in person. So Paula White in D.C. there didn't come in person, sent a video. So I think that it wasn't what they hyped it to be. But its purpose, of course, is clearly to unite church and state and also to pander to Trump's Christian nationalist base. Most people don't really understand what Christian nationalism is, and it's not to oppose Christian nationalism is not to oppose Christians. Christian nationalism is a form of theopolitics where it's based on the idea that certain Christians are the preferred citizens and that our American identity is tied up with that kind of Christian identity. And it is typically conservative, evangelical Christian. So it would turn those people into the insiders and other people, even other Christians, into outsiders. And I'm very proud to say that our protest yesterday in Washington, D.C. was joined by Faithful America, which is a coalition of a number of religious groups, churches, and so on, people who oppose Christian nationalism.
0: Well, Annie, I did want to ask you about the explicit message of many of these speakers at this prayer rally, taxpayer-funded prayer rally in Washington, linked to Donald Trump and the Republican Party. They challenge really some of the foundations of our Constitution, where the founders were quite specific in the language of the Constitution to separate church and state in the new country that they founded in the 1700s. How do you respond to this idea that the founders somehow didn't mean what they said in the Constitution?
1: Yes, well, the founders did. We were first in the world to adopt a godless constitution, and it gave sovereignty not to a divinity, but to we the people. That's right in the preamble. And that was revolutionary, and it was deliberate. They never prayed once during the four-month-long constitutional convention that was very acrimonious. They provided that there should be no religious test for public office in the Constitution. And then they adopted the Bill of Rights with the First Amendment, giving as the very first part of the First Amendment that government should not establish a religion. So this has been hated and despised by Christian nationalists really since the beginning. There have been many movements, many Christian nationalist movements over time in our country to try to do away with our secular government. But I would say this moment is probably supreme in being a threat to our secular democracy. And so what they're doing is a big lie. They're saying we're a Christian nation. They're saying we're one nation under God. Well, that phrase didn't come up until the mid-50s during the height of the McCarthy era, when there was supposed to be a war between the United States and godless communism. And it was the religious lobby, various ministers and religious groups have taken credit for it, but it was several of the religious groups and lobbies that made sure that got in the Pledge of Allegiance, but it was not part of our original wording. E Pluribus Unum was the motto of our country, for many come one, not in God we trust. That was also 1950s tampering with our historic roots. So it's just terribly important that people realize history is being completely distorted. There's great big lies out there. And we have to protect the First Amendment because it protects all of us. Because once government gets behind one religion, it invariably means the other religions or non-religious people will be persecuted. And today the conservatives are working together, but if the evangelicals get control like they want, Catholics would not really have freedom, or vice versa. They're, you know, kind of working together right now, but it wouldn't last. Persecution invariably follows when you have religion and government.
0: That was Annie Laurie Gaylor, co-founder and co-president of the Freedom From Religion Foundation. 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

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Our theme music was written by Richard Hill and performed by Mikata. This week's program was produced by Susan Bramhall, Mary Hunt, Anna Manzo, Bob Nixon, Melinda Tuhus, and Jeff Yates. For Between the Lines, I'm Scott Harris.

0: Hello, everyone. Welcome back. This is She Lily number 162. You are joined by myself, Dakota Lily, as well as Cindy Sheehan. Today is Thursday, February 26th. We're trying out a new schedule, a new recording schedule, so hopefully we'll be able to get out stuff a little bit more consistently and everything. Like I said, today is Thursday, February 26th. You're joined by myself, Dakota Lily, and Cindy Sheehan out of California. Before I go any further, I want to be sure to mention the She Lily 4S's. Don't forget to subscribe to the Substack. Don't forget to send in your thoughts and comments. Don't forget to squeeze the like heart. And don't forget to share on social media. How are you doing, Cindy?
1: Oh, okay. It's beautiful here in NorCal on the western seaboard. It's like going to be 71 tomorrow.
0: Oh, that's nice.
1: It's like 67 or 68 today. So, yeah, it's very, very nice. So, can't complain.
0: That's good. It's still a gray wasteland over here. But we got more snow. Another northeasterner, as they call it. But the very light signs of spring are starting to show. So, you know, it's only a few more weeks for our seasonally depressed individuals. It's only a few more weeks for those who are excited for warmer weather and sunnier days and longer days. So hang in there. We're almost there, to everyone that can relate.
1: I heard like some people were saying in social media that there was like 4 or 5 hours one day where there was sun. So mm-hmm. Everybody commented on it, and they're like, if that happens, drop everything and go out and get your face in it.
0: Exactly.
1: You know, if it's just coming intermittently, mm-hmm. then you can, give yourself some sunshine to tide you over till it comes more regularly, I guess.
0: Yeah, I mean, it's good for your health. The sun is good for your health. Vitamin D, all that good jazz. And we are definitely
1: regulates hormones. It's essential for melatonin production, of course, you know, because a tan is that's what it is. So. Mm-hmm. So, but then melatonin is also a hormone that's essential for sleep and relaxation and things like that. So, yeah. So, it's just really like, I can't tell you how much, I don't have to tell you, but mm-hmm. I can't tell everybody else how much I hate this system, the system that demonized the sun.
0: I know.
1: And made it healthier to slather chemicals all over your body to block the one thing that if there is a creator, they gave us to, that was essential for our health and our immune systems. Mm-hmm. So now Bill Gates thinks it'll help the environment to block the sun. They want us to slather chemicals on ourselves. They want us to, isolate and stay inside. And they're just like demons. They're just so devious. And I was just reading something that got my dandruff up when Robert Kennedy is now saying that glyphosates are still dangerous, but they're essential for American agriculture. And no.
0: Despite the fact that it's banned.
1: Despite the fact that it's been proven to cause cancer.
0: Yep.
1: So, and he even like won a lawsuit against Monsanto about glyphosates. And now that he's, make America healthy again, dude, mm-hmm. He's cancer.
0: Yep.
1: So, and he even like won a lawsuit against Monsanto about glyphosates. And now that he's,

0: to make profit, but it's shit. I just can't wrap my head around this crap. If it was essential, if glyphosate was essential to produce food, then there would no be no there would be no human race. And
1: Right.
0: I recognize that there's a lot more of us now, and
1: Of
0: so more
1: course.
0: food needs to be produced. But you can't tell me that food can't be produced without cancer-causing chemicals.
1: Right.
0: I just like,
1: And numerous countries do it already. It's banned in Western Europe, it's banned in Central Europe. And again, not to say that they don't have their own problems, but if it's able to be done in a country the size of Texas with 60 million people in it, like France, why is it, not? I understand we have a larger population, but like you said, there's absolutely no reason why our whole systems are out of whack. Our health systems, our personal systems, our social systems, all these different systems are out of whack. And we're told by the powers that be that we need to buy this and do this in order to get them back into whack when they're the people that put them out of whack in the first place. Like sunscreen, like you said, they want us, we have a perfectly regulating system. Don't spend too much time in the sun, spend a good amount of time in the sun. Don't burn yourself, take precautions, be in shade, et cetera, et cetera. But instead, they want to sell us non-reef safe sunscreen with chemicals in it, which
0: I
1: is
0: just
1: detrimental
0: put on
1: to our
0: long
1: health and our
0: sleeves.
1: planet.
0: I put on long sleeves and a hat. I'll be fucked if I'm gonna put that shit on my body, And I like the feel of sun on my skin.
1: Of course.
0: And it's just
1: And it's meant to be that way. We're
0: super
1: meant to
0: disgusting.
1: like it because it's good for us. Like our natural systems are telling us, you enjoy being by out in the sun. You enjoy being by the salt in the air. You enjoy these things because they're good for us. Our natural systems are very intelligent. But they want us to believe them as opposed to our natural systems.
0: And the shit libs want us to believe that Fauci and Gates are more intelligent than my own immune system. And they can't even begin to know my immune system. So that means they can't begin to know the immune systems of 8 billion people on this planet. So
1: Exactly.
0: just really like, it's frustrating. It's frustrating to be viewed as a conspiracy theorist, which still has such negative connotations. I can't even believe that people would even like n negatively view conspiracy theorists. I think there's a meme that says, "I need a new conspiracy theory because all mine have been proven true." And you get asked things like, "Do you really believe that there's?" Look at me. I'm using my stupid asshole voice. Do you really believe that there's people in the background trying to plan our destruction or whatever? And do you know, have you heard of Jeffrey Epstein? Have you heard of the Epstein files? Have you met the global elite? And how could you even think that there were elites that are operating in the shadows that are trying to gather everything from them for themselves and leave nothing for us? What makes them even question that? Why would anybody even question something like that at this point? And recently, Bill Gates just admitted that he did have sex with two prostitutes, but it didn't have anything to do with Jeffrey Epstein at all. He says, and he was talking to an employee, a large employee gathering from Microsoft. Somebody asked him about that. Well, yeah, I did have affairs with two Russian prostitutes, but I just made a bad choice, and that didn't have anything to do with Jeffrey Epstein or whatever. So. Things like that are just getting just too comical. It's just too hard to even like recognize. And one thing that I also want to say is that this week I've posted a couple of posts about anti-war films, and

0: first one Tuesday I posted was about the Americanization of Emily, and that's about World War II, and James Garner is in the Navy in World War II, and he makes one of the most blatantly anti-war speeches I've ever seen, and he makes movies and stuff like that for the Navy, and it takes place in Great Britain during World War II. And anyway, and then yesterday I posted about this movie that I saw for the first time called Paths of Glory. It was made in 1957, so almost 70 years ago, the year I was born. And it was directed by Stanley Kubrick. And it is like so intentionally anti-war that it's like 70 years ago between Korea and Vietnam, not too long after the ending of World War II, he made this just intentionally on the surface, no question about it, anti-war movie. And so I'm trying to, like, live my life these days, knowing everything that's happening, but also knowing that there's very little that I can do about it. And so I know that's very cynical and very defeatist, but this one lady goes, oh, yeah, but, you know, Iran and Venezuela and Gaza and Ukraine and all this stuff. I'm like, I'm concerned about all that stuff, you know, but here we have brilliant minds in many of our own, not your own lifetime, but my own lifetime, certainly the lady who commented, her own lifetime, and how many films and protests and speeches and songs and books have there been, but we are in a more devastating condition today than we ever have been. Mm-hmm. Do you know what I'm talking about? So how many, like, billions, if not trillions of miles have been marched in peace, anti-war marches?
1: Mm-hmm.
0: You know, so I'm just trying to, like, in my own life these days, for my own peace, is trying to just, like, make a micro community where we can, you know, we know we all live under capitalism, we all live under imperialism, we all know that there's limits to, that we're not imposing on ourselves, that are being imposed upon us, that we have to work within, but try to have just as peaceful and nice of a life as we can.
1: Mm-hmm.
0: So I don't know if that makes sense, but if any of this makes sense, but it's just so frustrating. It's like, okay, so I've been told for decades now that, oh, and even people, like, all the time, don't forget your sunscreen. Don't forget your sunscreen. Don't forget your sunscreen. I have my sunscreen. I have my hat and I have my long sleeves. You know, exactly. So when I need them, I'll put them on. So it's just like people, the propaganda, the way that our minds are, they're trying to control all of our minds to just speak with one voice. Mm-hmm. I don't know, like, one person in my immediate life that, I do know one person, but that I interact with on a daily basis that hasn't told me to put on fucking sunscreen.
1: Mm-hmm.
0: First of all, I'm 68 years old. You don't have to tell me anything. And secondly, do I even waste my breath explaining to them this thing that we both just talked about, that we both know, that should be obvious that the sun is not our enemy?
1: Mm-hmm.
0: And that's what I think. I think that I'm spending my whole life wasting precious air.
1: I mean, it definitely feels like that way sometimes. Like, and again, I don't, it's hard to measure. I feel like we do it, though, for our own sanity, though, at the same time. Like, at as much as sometimes it does feel like we're wasting our breath, and as much as sometimes it does feel like the world is honestly too far gone, a lot of the times it's very easy to fall into that line of thinking, into that nihilism. And I've
0: I
1: done
0: know,
1: it
0: but
1: too.
0: if you can't even get loved ones
1: I know.
0: to not to know that the sun is good for you and that sunscreen has like an encyclopedia list of chemical ingredients. If you can't even see that, how are we going to stop wars? You know, I don't know. I don't know. I think that I think I've been saying this for years, is just the collapse of the system is going to end the wars. Because there, it's going to be impossible and is it unfeasible or infeasible? Not feasible. It's going to be not feasible to even pretend to wage them because of the cost and the, you know, the effort and whatever. And so, but so we want war to end, but we don't want our entire system to collapse either.
1: Well, it's hard because a lot of these things that we're talking about, like the collapse of the system and things like that, make people uncomfortable. And people
0: Makes
1: don't,
0: me uncomfortable.
1: it makes everyone uncomfortable. That's the thing.
0: I like having electricity. I don't know about anybody else, but I got kind of used to it.
1: Yeah, I would say so at this point. And it's a question of how much of the system is salvageable, how much needs to be taken away, how much needs to be abolished, and when. And these questions, I don't know, like the way the country is right now is just, I see it as a pressure cooker. I don't know exactly what is going to happen, what the explosion will be, but it's gonna be something. I don't know. You know, we're going to talk about the State of the Union in a little bit. Like, I don't know what the end game is for the ruling class. And we've talked about that before, not being sure what their end game is. If it is the annihilation of all life on the planet, if it is the enslavement of all life on the planet, if it's, you know, whatever it may be to Starlink, whether they want to move to another planet after destroying this one, you know, all these
0: This
1: different things.
0: technocratic hellscape. You know, like we talked about Ready Player One before. You know, and we live in some kind of virtual reality when they've destroyed reality.
1: And that's why you see so many people, again, falling into these diseases of despair. That's why people would rather, I mean, kids are completely consumed by social media, a virtual reality. Adults are completely consumed by social media and porn land and online gaming and gambling and all these different things that, again, we use to escape reality because they've made it so unlivable and so unthinkable to be unlivable in this fucked up system.
0: Yeah, or turn to alcohol
1: Or
0: and
1: alcohol or drugs or
0: opioids and
1: so many different things. I mean,
0: yeah.
1: and that, you know, they talk about, or at least Trump talks about, like, that opioid overdose deaths are going down, but the use of opioids isn't going down, just the deaths. And the only reason the deaths are going down, the overdose deaths are going down, is because naloxone is now so widely available. There's no other reason. People haven't stopped doing drugs. Fentanyl hasn't stopped being a problem. Opioids haven't stopped being a problem. This diseases of despair in the system that pushes people towards addiction hasn't stopped being a problem. But they want to pat themselves on the back because they created a band-aid solution that at least brings people back to life after they've overdosed.
0: What is naloxone? Is that like the injection they give somebody who overdosed?
1: It's another word for Narcan. It's
0: Narcan. That's what I was trying to think of. Yeah.
1: naloxone and Narcan are the
0: Okay.
1: same thing. It reverses opioid overdoses by lowering breathing.
0: Yeah, cops carry it now.
1: Yep, cops carry it. I know I carry it. But that's the thing,
0: Because
1: like,
0: of your job?
1: yeah, because of my job, because I'm a social worker. just because it's so, again, and being from Pennsylvania, if you go to Kensington, I mean, Jesus Christ, you need 50 vials of Narcan. You need all that different stuff. But especially being in, well, I don't know if I'm considered Appalachia, but being in the region that I'm in.
0: Yeah. You know,
1: that's why these overdose deaths are going down is because of the availability of Narcan. But again, that's not stemming the root causes of the issue. It's not right. A permanent solution. It's not going to actually get to the
0: root. Well, it doesn't stop anybody from taking drugs.
1: Yeah, that
0: you know, they get recover from their OD and then they're back on the streets and in the drugs.
1: Mm-hmm.
0: You know, ASAP as soon as they can. So I'm reading this book because we have covered this opioid crisis. And I'm reading a book called Empire of Pain. And it's about the Sackler family and their quest for their kabillions of dollars. And it's just, I know the opioid crisis is not a small crisis. And I think, like a statistic I heard, is almost every family in this country has a loved one or, you know, a loved one adjacent that has suffered from addiction or suffered as the loved one of somebody with addiction.
1: Mm-hmm.
0: So we all know somebody. I know somebody. I know more than one somebody. And we had a dear friend die. So probably about, well, it was before COVID. So maybe like 6 or 7 years ago taking so much opioid, she finally took one too many and her heart just stopped.
1: Mm-hmm.
0: And, you know, she took a hit of ketamine and her heart just couldn't take it anymore and it just quit. But anyway, she's not the only one, unfortunately, but it's just like heartbreaking. And so, but to me, the pharma and the opioid situation, did you know that the Sackler family and Purdue coined opioid, that it wasn't even a word?
1: Oh, I didn't know that.
0: Because they knew that the word opiate had a lot of negative connotations to it, so they changed it to opioid. But it's just like this perfect tableau of what this country is like.
1: Mm-hmm.
0: Is that the OxyContin kept on being approved. They knew that it was causing overdose. They knew it was causing addiction when they said it wasn't going to cause addiction. They knew it was causing a massive overdose problem. They knew that it was like a crisis. But nobody did anything to stop it. And and to know that there have just been different generations and iterations of the opiates that are still, like you said, to this day, causing overdoses and addiction and crime and assaults and batteries and whatever.
1: Just a myriad of problems.
0: Yeah, it just it's unthinkable to think that we live in a nation that cares so little about the people who live here that they think that something that causes cancer needs to be put in our fucking food. I just can't wrap my goddamn head around this. You know, is that in this society that, you know, miraculously came up with a vaccine in 4 months, can't figure out how to kill weeds without also killing us? So food is supposed to nourish the body. It's supposed to help us grow. It's supposed to help our cells regenerate. It's supposed to help us be healthy. But they're feeding us shit that's just going to kill us. What's the goddamn problem?
1: I know. It's almost like, and again, then you have people, like, it's almost comical, like, to look at, like, the posturing around glyphosate and stuff like that. Like, here's an administration that their whole thing, part of their whole thing, and again, one of their more popular whole things was the Make America Healthy Again initiative, or that tagline, in that they wanted to...
0: And it was just a slogan, obviously. Yeah,
1: very clearly just a slogan at this point, but... Yeah. The stuff behind it was quite popular. People, you know, people want to be in charge of their own healthcare decisions. People want to make informed decisions. People are tired of being ripped off by pharmaceutical companies. People are tired of the drugs being tested by the same people who benefit from hiding any sort of adverse reactions, et cetera, et cetera. People are very wary of corporate greed in all of its forms, including and up until pharmaceutical companies. And so that's was one of the more popular aspects and one of the areas where I gave credit to the Trump campaign. But again, it's obvious that that was just a slogan and that was just a way to get votes, because they've done absolutely nothing to challenge the power of big food, agribusiness, pharmaceutical companies, or anybody else. If anything, they've entrenched them.
0: Well, and also, like, when I was saying that food is supposed to nourish us and help us grow and help us be happy, healthy, help us, like, have physical, emotional, and mental health. You know, it's supposed to be like something that is holistic. And but obviously it's not. It's something that is like putting the barrel of a gun in your against your head and trying and playing Russian roulette or something. But that another thing is opiates. It's like, and it's demonizing the sun. It's like,
1: it's all the same agenda.
0: They think pain. They want. They don't think. They wanted us to think that pain was the problem. That it wasn't the symptom.
1: Right.
0: It's not. Pain is a symptom.
1: Yep.
0: So if you're having pain, there's something systemically wrong with you. So instead of saying what's causing your pain and how can we cure that, they want to cure the pain. So when they're supposedly curing the pain, which they didn't do at all, they just enhanced it, what was I saying? So in trying to cure the pain, they're allowing these other underlying deeper issues to go untreated in the body. And so, and oftentimes I was just reading today that we have seen, or they have, people have noticed or studied that communities that have higher levels of toxins have lower immune systems. And so they're the ones that, like, if there's a bug or something going around, most of the people in that community will get it. When people in a community that has less amounts of toxins, they will have it at a smaller rate.
1: Right.
0: So, and that's why, like, this is my problem. Is that war and big pharma and big food and banking and capitalism and imperialism, they're all just symptoms of pain.
1: Yep.
0: That they're the pain. And when we are like slashing at the branches, like Henry David Thoreau said, and not attacking the roots, it's just that nothing can be solved. But the problem I have is that I can't exactly identify the root. And I know different people think the root is different things. But what, I don't even know if we can actually are supposed to know the root or get to the root. But what is the closest thing to the root is where we can, you know, attack the root instead of slashing at these branches. And mm-hmm. I guess that's a deep conversation that we need to be having, because I feel like really like a lot of times our actions are reactions, and we're just like farts blowing around in a wind.
1: Mm-hmm.
0: So how can we stabilize? I think that a lot of movements and a lot of things we write, a lot of our shows and stuff like that, I think it's a search for stability.
1: Yeah.
0: So I think that, and I wouldn't even know how to even start going about it. You know, we have a redwood tree in our backyard, and it's really big, and it's got deep roots and lots of branches. And, you know, I just try to look at that and try to think in my mind, like, the branches are economic oppression, lack of education, lack of healthy food, lack of health care, you know, lack of clean air, whatever. Mm-hmm. I'm thinking war, when you get down to closer to the roots, it's like war and poverty and capitalism. Do you know what I'm talking about?
1: Oh, absolutely.
0: So it's almost like those pyramids you see,
1: mm-hmm.
0: you know, the horror pyramid or whatever. Is like, I wish it were that easy to identify what's under, not the pyramid, iceberg,
1: yeah,
0: what's under the water. You know, it's easier with those kinds of things to figure out what are the deeper issues. So
1: mm-hmm.
0: I feel like, I don't know. I don't know what I feel like. So what did Trump say?
1: God.
0: I actually have no idea.
1: So I, funnily enough, took an edible and watched the entire freaking thing from uh-huh. beginning to end. I have no idea how I did it. Because, like, truly.
0: That's heroic. That is heroic.
1: And I was even doing, like, live updates.
0: Just one for the team.
1: Yeah, I really did. All 1 hour and 48 minutes. And I swear at least 48 minutes of that was clapping, because it was filled with, like the men's U.S. Olympic hockey team was there, although not all of them, because some of them didn't want to go. Mm-hmm. It was the longest State of the Union in history. Have you read anything about anything that was said or anything like that? Or
0: I have not. I just know, the only thing I know about it is that he gave a medal to a 100-year-old Korean War veteran or something like that.
1: Mm-hmm. Yeah, I don't know. He gave out a couple
0: That's
1: medals.
0: All I know.
1: But a lot of, it was what we expected. Some Republicans are going to absolutely love the speech, and everyone else is going to absolutely hate it. But there were some interesting moments. It was very, I noticed when the president was walking in, there was a representative who was holding up a sign that said, "Black people are not apes," due to the video that was shared a couple weeks ago, that Trump shared depicting the Obamas as monkeys, and that representative was asked to leave.
0: That was Al Green.
1: Yeah, Al Green from Texas.
0: Yeah.
1: So that was notable. And as he was ejected from the House chamber, they started chanting USA, USA. All the chanting of USA, USA. I maybe it makes me out of touch, but it just sounds so stupid to me.
0: Yeah.
1: Like, it just sounds so jingoistic and chauvinistic. Mm-hmm. And
0: that's because it is.
1: Yeah. And again, I'm not against loving one's country, but that's full on just like, what are you cheering for? What?
0: Well, yeah, and it's super simple.
1: Yeah.
0: You know, I was talking about that movie Paths of Glory.
1: Yeah.
0: And the general is talking to the colonel, who is played by Kirk Douglas, And he was saying, you know, we're going to, the objective was to take and hold a German stronghold called the Anthill. Mm-hmm. And at the point that they wanted to do it, there was only like 8,000 soldiers on the in the French army that were in that. I think it was called the 701st or something. And so the general was telling the colonel, you know, we got to do it for France and we got to do it for blah, blah, blah. And Kirk Douglas is like, I, you know, if you're going to order me to do this suicide mission, it would be better if you wouldn't like create, use the French flag as a cover,
1: right,
0: for your crimes. He didn't say it exactly that way, but that's what the you know, the gist of what he said was, yeah. And so, and Kirk Douglas, you know what they say about patriotism, and the general's like, what, you know, and Kirk Douglas, well, it's the last refuge of scoundrels.
1: Mm-hmm.
0: And so, I think it was Voltaire that said that. So anyway, that's what it. That's what this chanting of USA, USA, USA. It's their last refuge of scoundrels, because they're scoundrels and they are trying to cover up their crimes with this very thin veneer of patriotism, of you know, America right or wrong. And it's mm-hmm. just like, it's really like going backwards.
1: Yeah.
0: It's super going backwards, and it's almost like kindergartners chanting playground slogans.
1: I know.
0: You know, and it's just like, can you be more sophisticated in your analysis of
1: or to have any analysis at all?
0: Yeah, exactly why we're as fucked as we are right now.
1: Yep.
0: You know, it's the same shit, like, you know, don't forget your sunscreen, but it's also like, well, the Palestinians are trying to murder the Israelis. They try to murder them every day. I'm just starting to tell people, your analysis is too shallow.
1: Mm-hmm.
0: It's too simple. You can't just, like, watch cable news, it right. doesn't matter what channel you watch, and repeat what they're saying, because their analysis is simple and shallow. And so it's frustrating to be deep
1: mm-hmm.
0: in a world that is so shallow. Like, I don't know, I guess I'm just having some existential crisis right now that I'm going through. It's a good thing I have a good sense of humor.
1: Yeah, I mean, but I know, like, you're right, the political posturing, or the polity, if you will, of the United States is so shallow. Again, the reaction to someone saying black people aren't apes is to chant USA and drown them out, which, again, I don't think the Democrats are any less racist than the Republicans, especially in their policies and especially in the implementation of their policies. But what does that say about where we are right now, that that's the reaction, and that person gets ejected from Congress and people cheer and people chant USA? I don't know. It just, it brought a very, very, very bad taste to my mouth.
0: Well, and also on the other hand, what Al Green did was also very performative.
1: Mm-hmm.
0: It doesn't, like, so it didn't start any kind of valuable dialogue in this country about racism.
1: Right.
0: You know, all it did was, like you said, was put everybody in their, you know, in the polls where they've always been and always will stay until the analysis and the conversations become deeper. And before, if we're even allowed to have these conversations, yeah. I get shouted down all the time when I try to say something like, you know, maybe drinking 6 Diet Cokes a day is not good for you.
1: I don't know why you have to call me out so personally, Cindy.
0: Well, Dakota, come on. You know they call them, they're calling them refrigerator cigarettes now, right? Or whatever. You know, or no, I'm not going to wear sunscreen because you're just like the ostracized. You're like the new lepers of society or something. No, I didn't take the vaccine.
1: I know.
0: you start World War III in your household. So anyway, mm-hmm. I just think we're not even allowed to try and go deeper. And if we do try to go deeper, it's just you just get shouted down, and it's really hard to have conversations in the atmosphere that we're having now. So then my situation, we're very lucky on She Lily. Mm-hmm. I think I really miss it when we're not able to do it, but I think we're lucky because we're able to discuss these things in a non-hurried manner, and that we have people who will listen to us and not try to, and they can't shout us down because it's recorded.
1: Right.
0: So, but you know, there, and any kind of response we've gotten, even if they disagree, has like 99% been something that we could, you know, it's like meat that we can dig into instead of being fluff. So that's the kind of thing that we need, but we're so small, mm-hmm. you know, so it. And then to elect somebody like Donald Trump, that is the embodiment of not being able to have respectful discussions with anybody.
1: I know.
0: People who love him or people that hate him, that we can't go deeper into why are you sloganeering Black Lives Matter? That's just a slogan. That didn't address any kind of institutional or systemic racism or inequality. Nothing was addressed that way. Or why are you chanting USA, USA, USA? What's being addressed? Right. Both of you just sound like idiots.
1: And that's the thing, too. Like, the presence, like, the phenomenon of Trump itself, and I'm not saying I agree with it or disagree with it with this statement, but the phenomenon of Trump, the phenomenon of MAGA, has been so bad for discussion, for debate, for... And again, it's from both sides, because, again, right. You can't say that he did something right without being absolutely crucified by one side, and you can't say that he did something wrong without being absolutely crucified by the other side. There's right. No critical thinking. It's all either you love him or you hate him. Either you can't talk about policy. You have to talk about the personality. You can't talk about the state of the country. You have to talk about what Trump is saying. And it dumbs down and it completely changes the way debate and the way discussion happens around critical issues in this country. And again, it's impossible, again, to talk to either those with Trump derangement syndrome and those with Trump admiration syndrome, if you will.
0: Yeah, Trump adoration syndrome. Both phenomena are incomprehensible to me. So what did Al Green's sign address?
1: Right.
0: In the long run, I would think that no matter how racist we are, I would think that at least 99% of Americans would agree that Black people aren't apes.
1: I would hope so.
0: You know, and yeah, because it's just a factual statement, right? Duh. Mm-hmm. And so I don't know. So it doesn't cause any reflection. It doesn't cause any thing that's going to help. So neither Trump sharing that didn't help. Al Green, you know, bringing that sign didn't help anything. It's just grandstanding, and it's just, you know, street theater. He might as well join Code Pink. Mm-hmm. And so... So So, yeah. And so what else did Trump, say anything, or was
1: he didn't say anything about the sign antics. Or anything like
0: was
1: that.
0: Was it antics? No, did his State of the Union have any thing of some substance, or was it just all antics?
1: I mean, it was a lot of antics and a lot of lies, which again, doesn't set him apart from other US presidents or anything like that. But there were some things that he said that were just like, I scratched my head. He said that there were zero illegal entries into the United States in recent months, which just can't be true. Of course, it's zero because those are those that you know about.
0: Right.
1: Like, it just doesn't make any sense. There was one moment that I was like, wow, he really turned it on them. Like, and he really did. He said, I invite everyone in this chamber to stand if you agree with the following statement. Stand and applaud if you agree with the following statement. The first duty of the American government is to protect American citizens, not illegal aliens. And all the Republicans stood up and none of the Democrats stood up. And that became this big moment, and I'm sure it will become a big moment in the midterm campaigns.
0: Yeah. I think I did see something about that was a defining battle cry for the midterms.
1: Yeah, he really, and again, I was like, when he did that, I was like, oh, none of the Democrats should have showed up. It would have made a lot more sense for them just not to show up, because a lot of them didn't. I think there was 70-some that didn't attend. They just boycotted it or whatever. And it seems like they were kind of proven right, because he set this trap for them.
0: Right. And it's not like a freaking, it's not a requirement. You don't have to go.
1: Right, exactly.
0: You know, it's not mandatory.
1: And
0: it's
1: a lot
0: just
1: of people,
0: another way to be seen.
1: Yeah, you know? Exactly. It's another way to feed egos. It's another way
0: that's going to really fuck Democrats up in the midterm. That's for sure. Because, like, I'm sorry, but, and I don't care. I'm not going to vote for any of them.
1: Right.
0: But, you know, every person in that, and I'm just speaking intellectually,
1: mm-hmm.
0: every person in that chamber took an oath to the U.S. Constitution, and they nominally are supposed to represent the citizens of their districts. So I'm really, once again, Trump pulls some brilliant shit out of his ass.
1: No, he does. And again, especially because he knows how unpopular he is right now.
0: 100% of those people should have stood up. And I don't think anybody would have condemned them for standing up.
1: Right.
0: Because that's just their basic fucking job description.
1: Yeah.
0: Basic fucking job description. That's all. You know, it'd be like, only half of the people in a McDonald's standing up if they were asked, you know, how many of you, I don't know, even though I can't make the analogy of a workplace, but how many of you love French fries? All of them should stand up because that's their job. But it's a dumb analogy. I can't think of a better analogy. But, you know, to just like, even give lip service to their job description. It was really dumb for them not to stand up, but it was really smart for Trump to make that
1: that statement and that rally.
0: Oh, yeah. That was super smart.
1: And it was, and again, it was a trap because again, like they
0: it was
1: again the wording of it and everything like that. Like, obviously, I would think that most of them would agree with the statement. Although you never know, I don't know. But they don't want to applaud Trump. They don't want to stand up. They don't want to be seen as playing. You know, all these different things. But
0: it should have been seen as supporting
1: people,
0: their constituents, not supporting Trump. Because
1: right.
0: Now the Republicans look like they care more about the people of the United States than the Democrats do.
1: Yep.
0: I'm in awe.
1: So that
0: again.
1: moment was very defining. And when it, because it happened probably like halfway through the speech, I was like, oh, like that's going to be replayed. That's going to, like, I checked Twitter instantly to see the reactions. Like, I knew that that was going to be like a defining moment of the speech.
0: Well, he's got some smart advisors, that's for sure, because like you said, his administration and Republicans have become very unpopular, especially around the Epstein
1: right
0: situation. So, yeah, that kind of brought everything MAGA back into focus, too.
1: Yeah, and that's exactly what it did. And again, like the rest of the speech, he said inflation is plummeting, incomes are rising fast. Like, he completely dismissed all the other things that people are worried about, all the other things that are affecting working families, all the other things that people care about. So, as a whole, the speech was a big bag of bullshit and more of the same, but there were moments where he was really able to stick it to the Democrats and really able to rally his own base around those things. But yeah, it'll be, people's memories are very short in this country, as we all know. Will people remember Epstein, or will people remember this moment where the Democrats stood when they should have standed, or when they sat when they should have stood?
0: Well, they're dumb.
1: Yeah. And then he also talked a lot about Iran. He said, I will never allow the world's number one sponsor of terror to have nuclear weapons, which, if that is true, he should immediately abolish the United States' nuclear arsenal.
0: Right.
1: In the same breath, he said, we have obliterated Iran's nuclear program. But then at the same time, him and Israel are trying to convince us that they're a week away, a day away, a minute away from, you know, being in possession of the bomb, despite the fact that he's also saying that his very, very successful operation last year obliterated Iran's nuclear program, etc. But a lot of lies about the economy in general. I do think, like, as much as people feel a certain type of way about immigration and X, Y, and Z, I do think it ultimately comes back to the bread and butter issues, and people will vote in November. People will vote however they're doing at that moment. That's how they'll vote. Whether they're doing better than 2 years prior or worse than 2 years prior. And like he's taking a page from Biden's book and just ignoring the problem. Inflation is plummeting. Incomes are rising fast. We have the greatest economy we've ever had. Our nation is back, bigger, better, richer, and stronger than ever before. When people don't feel that way, people don't feel that way at all.
0: That's a problem I've always had with Trump. He always speaks in absolutes and superlatives, you know, like saying there's been zero illegal crossing.
1: I know, like,
0: you know, come on, you know, at least say 100.
1: Yeah, at least one. Jesus.
0: You don't have to say something that's so obviously ridiculous.
1: And not true, yeah.
0: Yeah, and not true, for sure.
1: And then the Democrat, I didn't watch, maybe this is my fault, but I didn't feel a need or have a want to watch the Democratic response.
0: You probably didn't take enough edibles.
1: Yeah, I was not intoxicated enough.
0: Yeah.
1: But they chose the governor of Virginia to give the Democratic response, Abigail Spanberger, and then in Spanish, California Senator Alex Padilla delivered his response. Yeah.
0: Dumbass.
1: And then there was another response from Summer Lee, a representative from Pennsylvania, who's considered like a progressive. She delivered the Working Families Party response to the State of the Union, which I didn't watch. But again, probably that's the thing. A lot of the things there was bipartisan support for. When he was talking about Iran and obliterating Iran, everyone was completely in favor of that. Everyone, all the Democrats thought it was fabulous. So there were bipartisan moments, of course, when it comes to screwing American workers, when it comes to more wars abroad, when it comes to, you know, betraying the promise that he was elected on to stop wars and things like that. But
0: he should ask stand up if you support more bloody carnage and killing fields, and they'd all
1: stand up. And then another moment that was worth noting was Ilhan Omar and Rashida Tlaib both heckled the president, as well as Representative Sarah McBride and Representative Norma Torres. So four Democrats were named as hecklers and were...
0: Well, good for them. That helped things. That helped things a lot. Just as much as Trump's speech helped things, their heckling helped things too. I feel a lot better. So apparently Hillary Clinton's testifying about Epstein at Congress.
1: Oh.
0: And she said she doesn't recall ever meeting Epstein. So she's obviously perjuring herself, and we'll definitely have something to talk about next week, that's for sure.
1: Absolutely. He also, just to for final
0: okay. Sorry, go ahead.
1: He mentioned Venezuela, he named Nicolas Maduro, and he said, but he did also name Delcy Rodriguez, and he said, we are now, we are now good partners and friends with Venezuela and their new president, Delcy Rodriguez. So weird posturing about Venezuela. They invited, he gave like a presidential medal to one of the operators or one of the flyers of a helicopter during that operation.
0: Yeah, I did see that too. But you sent me something where Delcy Rodriguez said it's hard for her to sit with the same people who murdered her father.
1: Yeah. I think it was with the leader of the CIA or something like that.
0: Mm-hmm.
1: And she said, I did it for Venezuela. I did it to keep us safe. I did it for all this, but it was very difficult to sit across and have to have dialogue with those that murdered my father, because her father, for our listeners who don't know, was Jorge Rodriguez. He was a member of the Socialist League in Venezuela. He was a socialist activist who was murdered and tortured by Venezuela's security forces with the help of the CIA. So that I thought was interesting, and I've met Delcy on numerous occasions, and I do think that she's operating with a sword and a gun above her head, and it's such a difficult situation. I think
0: I wouldn't want to be in her shoes, that's for sure.
1: Not at all. I mean, and that's why I'm seeing, I don't want,
0: but I would be in her shoes.
1: Yeah, exactly.
0: If it were necessary and if it would help, I would be in her shoes, but I just don't want to be in her shoes.
1: Yeah, because it's a very difficult situation. And although I do have confidence in her, and I do have confidence in the communes of Venezuela. I don't know how we switched here. Oh, because Trump mentioned it during the speech.
0: Yeah.
1: But yeah, that was the speech. It was rowdy, to say the least.
0: Oh, how fun. We're turning definitely into an idiocracy.
1: Oh, yeah.
0: That's for sure. Pretty soon there's going to be, the State of the Union is going to have a corporate sponsor, and their logo will be in neon lights or light bulbs behind the president and the speaker of the house.
1: Mm-hmm.
0: They used to do something really funny on Saturday Night Live. I just remembered it. I think it was when Jimmy Carter was president, and Dan Aykroyd would play Jimmy Carter, and then I think like John Belushi would play Tip O'Neill, I think, who was Speaker of the House, and somebody else would play one of the Vice President. Who was the Vice President? Jimmy Carter was Mondale, right?
1: Yeah, Mondale.
0: So somebody else played. Yeah, but while the president was giving the speech that, like, the people behind him, they'd be, like, playing paper, rock, scissors. They'd be, like, throwing paper airplanes at each other or, like, smacking each other in the back of the head. And every time, like, Jimmy Carter would turn, they'd pretend like they were really, you know, serious and paying attention to what he was saying. So, I mean, it's just a joke. The whole thing is just like a joke. And guess what? The joke's on us.
1: Yeah. We're the ones that suffer.
0: So, yeah. Definitely. Yeah. They're laughing at us. And a lot of people in our situations just eat it up like it's, you know, something good, something life-sustaining, when it's not. It's draining. It's
1: inflammatory. It's
0: literally killing us. And I just am like, it's going to take me a while to process that this one lady, Peggy, calls Kennedy Bob the Bamboozler.
1: Mm-hmm.
0: You know, thinks that because glyphosate is so essential to, you know, agriculture, that they can't really do anything about it. So, yeah, so COVID vaccines are essential to Pfizer. Opiates, I won't call them opioids anymore now that I know that the Sacklers made that word up. Opiates are essential to also big pharma profits, and additives to food and junk food, also essential to big food profits, and vaccines and stuff are essential to medical industrial complex profits.
1: Mm-hmm.
0: So it's just like we can't ever think that unless we become like me, the laughing stock of, you know, my community, become like me, then, you know, and we just believe everything they say and do everything they say, we're fucked.
1: Yeah.
0: So, and even like me trying to avoid all that stuff, you know, you can't avoid it, but you can, you know, try to do your best to not intentionally ingest any of that crap, you know, mentally, intellectually, or physically. You try to like strengthen yourself against all that stuff, but it's still going to come in because it's a system, and living in that system, you can't really like completely avoid it. But so anyway, people are just so propagandized and so
1: uncomfortable being propagandized.
0: Yeah, they're comfortable with it. So anyway, that was interesting. I would not have been able to watch that without some kind of edible thing either.
1: Yeah. So, no, I wouldn't have been able to either.
0: Yeah.
1: But
0: I mean, I was planning to read about it, but I didn't even feel strong enough to do that, actually.
1: No, totally fair. It's oppressive. You know? It's inflammatory to do so.
0: Well, unless we had like a watch party or something where we could all just ridicule it the whole time and have fun.
1: Which we should do at some
0: point. While it's happening. Yeah, let's plan it for the next, because Trump, you know, everything going the way it's going should still be president next year.
1: Yeah.
0: It doesn't really matter. The Republicans, like, remember our gal Margie would always yell liar.
1: Yeah.
0: At Biden. Every time she thought he told a lie, she'd go, liar. Or when she wanted him to say the name of that girl.
1: Unfortunately,
0: who was raped and murdered by the undocumented person. Say her name!
1: Mm-hmm.
0: You know, so, I mean, we're in for fun if we just let it be fun.
1: Exactly.
0: And make the joke on them, not us.
1: Yeah, exactly.
0: Okay, we have a date. With or without edibles, we have a date.
1: Okay. Works for me. Works for me. All right. Are we good to wrap up?
0: I think so.
1: Alrighty. Once again,
0: I have something I want to talk to you off recording though.
1: Okay, that works.
0: Okay.
1: Once again, this
0: maybe I'll fill everybody else in, but not yet.
1: Alrighty. Once again, don't forget the four S's. Don't forget to subscribe. Don't forget to squeeze the like heart. Don't forget to send in your thoughts. And don't forget to share on social media. And once again, you've been joined by myself, Dakota Lilly, as well as Cindy Sheehan for She Lilly. We love and appreciate each and every last one of you. And we will talk to you like heart. Don't forget to send in your thoughts. And don't forget to share on social media. And once again, you've been joined by myself, Dakota Lilly, as well as Cindy Sheehan for She Lilly.

All right, what's up? I'm gonna check some buttons here. Okay. Welcome to our Tuesday show. We got a lot on the list here. Thank you for hanging out. How's it looking? How's it sounding? I see you, Jim, in the chat room. Thank you so much for being here. And let's see, am I catching up? Okay. Yeah, I'm standing up because Tara Jr. was just sleeping over there. I didn't want to wake him up, but now he bounced. So, but it doesn't matter. That's why I'm wondering if the microphone is okay. I need to get a new arm over here, new mic arm. It's very squeaky, as you can hear. Okay, and I need a new camera. The camera keeps bugging out. Need a haircut. I need a lot of things. Welcome, welcome, welcome. And I do need, I don't know. I need, what else do I need? Well, I don't want to wish. But, you know, wish in one hand and shit in another, as the saying goes. See which one gets fold up. But I wish I lived in a sane society. So, but we do. Half of us are sane when we're here. So thank you for being a supporter. So if you can, check out my Patreon and please subscribe and all that. Keep the liberal media going and growing. 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And also Charlie's APS Radio and APS Radio News. Charlie is a great supporter of the show, goes back a long time. So check it out. Check out, if you're listening, feel like listening to classic rock and oldies, check out APS Radio. Okay, where do we begin? I'm irritated by, so I put some cream on it? No, my psyche is very irritated about what we're witnessing. I'm a little nervous, I have to say. It's hard to live in this country because my nerves are shot. I don't know about you. Because I am, even though I'm hopeful for the midterms, we have less than 6 months now. Not even, what is it? What is June, July, August, September, October? No. Yeah. And we have less than 6 months to save this country. And the Republicans are up to their dirty tricks. That's all they have. So last week, or I don't remember exactly which show, we were talking about Tina Peters. She was let out of jail by Democratic Governor Jared Polis. I want to go, we were talking about her because she wasn't quite out yet the last time we touched base with Tina Peters. Well, you won't be surprised to hear that she's already back to her dirty tricks, her old, filthy, lying, dirty tricks. Now, I always thought that when when you commute someone's sentence or pardon them, being repentant was part

0: part of the process, that you learned your lesson, you were sorry, but that's not Republicans, you see. Being Republican means never saying sorry, never learning anything, never ever changing, and it's exhausting dealing with them, because it doesn't matter how many times you correct their lies, they will never let go of their lies. In fact, right before I came on air, I was looking at my Facebook page, at the Tara Buster Facebook page, and if you're on Facebook, please join it. And someone posted a video about E. Jean Carroll, and someone responded, you know, I was just perusing the comments to see what people were saying, and one of the Trumpandees said, well, how would you feel if you were wrongly accused, okay, defending traitor Trump? So, you see, it doesn't matter how many times a jury finds traitor Trump guilty of his crimes. He's a sexual predator. It doesn't matter how many women accuse him credibly, right? It doesn't matter how many times we point out the facts. The do-your-own-research crowd will never absorb anything that doesn't fit in their cultish worldview. That is the truth. They will never change. They will never open their... I mean, if you haven't opened your eyes yet, I wonder, what's it going to take at this point? So it's like, it's almost pointless to waste air correcting them. It doesn't matter how many times you correct them or show them the truth. They have been so thoroughly propagandized that they believe a con man, a lifelong con man. All you got to do is look at what he is his entire life. But they won't. They refuse to do it. Why? Okay? I'll tell you why. Because they're racist. That's what it is. He's as racist and ugly as they are on the inside. Well, he's inside and out. But he says, yeah, and that's it. That's all. That's their payoff. That's what they get in return. They're not getting anything else. They get the professional victimitis, get stoked. They get to be a dick to everybody, as they always wanted to be. You see, because as the world evolves, they can't keep up. It's pathological with them. They can't keep up as the world keeps evolving without them, and so that's why they, they throw tantrums and they dig in their heels. So some people just don't have, I guess, the personality to want to change. It takes work to change. But yeah, what do they get out of it? That's what they get out of it. That's why whenever we see Trumpandees, they have their meltdowns. You know, now, it used to be worse during the pandemic. We would watch all those videos of Trumpandees on a plane or in Target having a conniption about having to wear a mask, tipping over the mask displays. Remember that? Always flipping out like they're victims, but they're still at it. Whenever you just go online, go on YouTube and watch these maggot shorts, where they're never nice people, and that's what would be very surprising to me. If they made a bunch of shorts, it might actually get some traction. I would love to see it, where there are Trumpandees behaving like human beings, you know, decent human beings, instead of screaming at people, and then they'll end their tirades with, Trump is your president, like that's the mic drop. They think that it's really not. It reveals who they are, that they voted for traitor Trump because he's just as ugly as they are. And, you know, chew on that. We voted for normal people because we expect services and we expect our tax dollars to go to functioning democracy and government. I don't know what they get out of it. So, all right, let's get into Tina Peters. Where is she? Tina. Little Tina. She went off of, so, and that's why this is Tina Peters, I mean, this is Jared Polis. He wrote on his Substack, and he has it pinned to the top of his Substack, his excuse, why he let Tina Peters off the hook. But let's first check in with Tina. She ran immediately to Steve Bannon's podcast. Oh, that's another thing. So, wait a second. Where is this? Here we are. You know what? I'll play this. This is the CNN clip about it, because it has it cut down, so we don't have to listen to the whole Steve Bannon clip.
1: County, Colorado clerk. She was convicted in 2024 of state felonies for conspiring with fellow election deniers to allow them to breach her county's voting systems. This took place in 2021, long after the election was over, but presumably was in hopes of, quote-unquote, proving Donald Trump's baseless 2020 voter fraud claims. The governor's decision is deeply unpopular with Colorado's Democrats.
0: Deeply.
1: The state party censured him, and Peters is, shall we say, unrepentant, judging by her appearance today on Steve Bannon's
0: there you go.
1: War Room show. Take a listen.
2: I know that the Democrats are going to cheat.
0: How dare you?
2: And no one's really addressing the problem that the Mesa, that I spent my time in prison as retribution for, and that was exposing the election machines.
0: No, you didn't.
2: To be flipped.
0: No, you didn't.
1: Wow, a lot of untruthful
0: statements. Incredible.
1: Joining us now is Colorado's Democratic Secretary of State Jenna Griswold. Please address the claims that Ms. Peters makes in that clip that we just heard about Colorado's voting machines flipping votes and the rest.
3: Absolutely false.
0: Exactly.
3: And I think the fact of it is she gets out, immediately goes on Bannon's show, and continues to push out the lies and falsehoods she's been pushing for years. And make no mistake, these lies have been used to fuel conspiracies, but also fuel the threat environment. And Jake, I also think that her comments shows she has absolutely no remorse. Granting clemency to her was a grave injustice to Colorado, our democracy, and election workers all across this country. It was a bad idea. And I'm hoping for the best, but Tina Peters shows herself time and time again. She has no remorse, and if I would guess, she would do her actions again.
1: So,
0: of course she will.
1: She's the election denial movement, and you believe that her release, her commutation, will embolden that movement.
0: You believe? You think?
1: So what now do you think?
3: Well, we keep on doing what we're doing. Colorado is one of the strongest states for elections in the entire country. That will not change because Tina Peters has been released. We have multi-layers of election security. I've led bill after bill with our legislature, increasing our security posture, including, by the way, having a bill put into law after Tina Peters breached her system to make it absolutely crystal clear it's a felony to breach systems.
0: Incredible.
3: But the threat environment continues to be very high. We've seen high turnover of county clerks in a large part because of the threat environment. The people who are in these positions now, they know what is coming. They're true patriots, and we're going to guarantee a great election for every Republican, Democrat, and unaffiliated voter in the state.
0: All right. Let's hope, because you see how everything is opposite day. Every day is opposite day. Every statement, every confession is a projection, right? Or what is it? I don't remember how we say it now. Every confession is a projection. Yeah. Ah. Okay. Somebody remind me. So she's not a martyr. Let's look at what Jared Polis says. What his excuses are. One of the best parts of, I'm not going to read the whole thing, it's really long. One of the best parts of public service has never been the speeches, the votes, or the headlines. It's the deep conversations. When I first ran for governor, I held more than 200 house parties across Colorado, around kitchen tables and in living rooms. People told me about their jobs, their businesses, their kids, their fears, their hopes. Some agreed with me, many didn't. But I always left those conversations smarter than when I arrived. I remember one house party in Pueblo where a voter spent nearly 20 minutes explaining why he disagreed with me on almost everything. We ended up talking about Lake Pueblo, and however, I can't say that word, for another 20 minutes. I don't remember who won the argument, but I remember leaving with a better understanding of why he believed what he believed. Who cares? You just let an insurrectionist out of prison. Sadly, those conversations have become harder to have. You know why, Jared? Because of what we're dealing with. Because of the people like Tina Peters and the Trumpanzee I talked about at the beginning of the show, where who proclaimed Trump being wrongly accused by E. Jean Carroll. This is what you want to do with your life as a woman. You want to come out and say, Trump raped me in Bergdorf Goodman's dressing room. Because you know how rich and famous sexual abuse survivors are, right? That's how you get. That's how you make your bones. This woman was and is an accomplished writer in her own right. She doesn't need to come out and say that Trump assaulted her. Why would she? In fact, she kept it quiet for so many years because she was afraid of the retribution. So, but she came out when traitor Trump was a hair's breadth away from the presidency, figuring that the American people, just like another American hero, Christine Blasey Ford, came forward about sexual predator Brett Kavanaugh, thinking that the American people should know these facts about the people that they're going to put in powerful positions over our lives, that we need to know the character of these people. But to Republicans, having character is a detriment now. So just like that guy said, wrongly accused. The American people, our jury system is one of the freedoms that patriots fought, bled, and died to entrust to us. And Republicans have so sullied it, right? It's a Democrat judge. It's an Obama judge. It doesn't matter. And then they even say it when they're reporting about whatever case, this judge was even appointed by traitor Trump. As if it should matter. It shouldn't matter. It shouldn't matter. So, sadly, those conversations have become harder to have, Jared. Not because of liberals. Not because of people who can accept the facts. It's because of people like Tina Peters. It doesn't matter how many times she's shown the error of her ways. It doesn't matter. She's a grifter. She's getting her fame on these right-wing, Russian-funded podcasts like Steve Bannon. Steve Bannon spends his life going around the globe making the world unsafe for democracy. That's what he is. When he says that his project is to deconstruct the administrative state, he's meaning dismantling the pro-public interest institutions that modern democracies rely on. This is how you have a modern functioning democracy. You have to have the administrative state. Otherwise, what do you have except the United States of Serfs and Lords? And that's what he wants. And he's a grifter, just like Tina Peters is a grifter, just like that asshole on my Facebook comment is a grifter. Or, no, he's probably a dupe. He's more of a dupe. But to give me a break here. We can't have these conversations anymore. We just have to listen to each other. Well, why don't the Trumpanzees listen to reality for once in a blue moon, right? Once in my lifetime, it would be nice if they accept reality. A jury saw evidence in E. Jean Carroll and in Tina Peters' case, like in every case where traitor Trump is adjudicated a rapist, a felon, an Antietam Peters case, and an insurrectionist election-denying traitor. The jury sees the evidence and deemed Tina Peters, in this case, guilty. So, yeah, oh, we can't have these, oh, isn't it sad? Let's just listen to each other. Well, I've been listening to the Trump Benzies for how many years now? Over 10 years since that traitor came down the escalator, that racist and fascist dividing America and poisoning our body politic. Ever since then, I've been listening to them, and all I hear is a bunch of bullshit, a bunch of lies, a bunch of distractions, a bunch of hate. And every time they get control of the mechanisms of power, they drag us down, they tear us apart. Please, stop me when I'm wrong. Give me a break. Jared Polis, this is why I'm glad they censured him, but he's got to go. He's got to go. Anyone, these people, these Democrats who don't understand what we're up against, who don't understand the assignment, they got to go. What good is Jared Polis at this point? Sadly, those conversations have been harder to have, like some Pollyanna. This is another example of Democrats confronting insurrection with a strongly worded letter, right? A strongly worded email, not even that strong. Oh, life is happening in sound bites. This is what he writes. Social media posts, television segments designed to generate outrage. Well, Tina Peters is ground zero for that, Jared. You child, you juvenile. I mean, naive is, I guess, would be generous. Worse, if this is deliberate. I can't imagine someone being so stupid. That's one reason I'm starting my Substack. We have to spend more time talking past, we spend more time talking past one another than talking with one another. And that's why you set an insurrectionist free, an unrepentant insurrectionist free, so she can fly like a bat out of the belfry, like a flying monkey, straight to Steve Bannon's podcast, another insurrectionist traitor, another unrepentant con man who grifts his own maggots, right? And runs all over the globe with fascists. They're fascists. They're white supremacists. They're Nazis. Look at, what's his name? Dan Bongino, right? He went across somewhere. I don't know. He's in Europe somewhere at some far, far, far right neo-Nazi convention. He's their keynote speaker. He released a photo of himself giving the Nazi salute. No, but let's not talk past each other anymore. We don't listen to each other. We don't listen to the fascists enough. We don't listen to the hate speech enough. We don't listen to the lies enough. We don't listen to Tina Peters' lies and her cuckoo delusions. Even though she was proven wrong, she went to court. She saw the evidence. How many times do you have to be shown the truth before you need to be institutionalized? So Jared Polis continues. Earlier this month, I granted clemency to Tina Peters, reducing her sentence from 8 3/4 years to 4 3/8 years. With a corresponding parole date of June 1st, 2026. The reaction, positive and negative. Well, you got the positive reactions from the Nazis, okay? When Nazis are happy, when insurrectionists are celebrating, you're on the wrong side of history. As FDR said, judge me by my enemies. Conversely, judge me by my friends. You want to know somebody? Look at their friend. Who's that's the other thing about Trump. I always say to people, like, oh, you're a fiscal Republican. Oh, yeah, you voted in concert with the American Nazi Party and the KKK. So that's a fiscal. Fiscal. You're in good company, right? Should be ashamed. These people should be ashamed. But then again, if they had any shame, you know. The legal question regarding her unusually long sentence, that's not for you to adjudicate, Governor, but, and it's not unusually long because she's unrepentant. Unrepentant. She should serve every minute of her sentence. Not because I agree with her claims about elections, I don't, and I certainly, not because I ever considered pardoning her, I never did. I was straightforward. It was a straightforward decision. Reviewing the facts, reading the appeals decision, I concluded her sentence was simply too long for trying to overthrow the election, for stealing the votes of the people that you pretend to represent, and continuing to be completely unrepentant about it. Yeah, just let him out, right? Let Ted Bundy out. He says he's innocent. Let Carla Homolka, this is the Canadian serial killer. She was she got the unrepentant, right? But she's out. Man, let her out. Let them all out. Let them out. Jesus Christ. Tina Peters committed real crime. She violated the public trust. She broke the law. Her actions imposed real costs on Mesa County. And she continues to be unrepentant. I don't understand. You know, Traitor Trump, during this, our shameful 250th anniversary, it's shameful because of what he's doing to it, turning into a white trash jamboree. I don't know. This is the face we're giving the world. Two men beating the shit out of each other on the White House lawn that he's destroyed next to the rubble of the East Wing. The whole image is disgusting. So, I don't know. She deserved to spend time in prison. Those actions were illegal. They were reckless. They warranted. None of it was ever in question. So leave it alone. I don't understand. I didn't finish my thought, was that the Traitor Trump, I don't know if he still plans on pardoning 250 people on the anniversary of our birth, of America's founding. Is that the best you can do to celebrate 250 pardons of criminals, of unrepentant criminals? You know they're all going to be fascist right-wingers, insurrectionists in some form. It's right out of a horror movie. So, yeah, her offense was not her belief. What does it say? The court articulated the issue better than I could. Her offense was not her belief, however misguided the trial court deemed it to be. In the existence of such election fraud, it was her deceitful actions, her attempt to gather evidence of such fraud, just as her purported beliefs underlying her motive for her actions were not relevant to her defense. The trial court should not have considered those beliefs relevant when imposing sentence. I believe the court got it exactly right. It's not the beliefs. It's what she did to the community and the fact that she continues to be completely unapologetic about it. And is still... I'm sorry. There's no, I see the error of my ways. You let a cancer back into the body politic. You let somebody into the body politic that sickens us. So, yeah, unreal. And here, I don't know. How? You know, we do what we can. We do the best we can as Americans, trying to fight this fascist coup And then we get Democrats like Jared Polis, who, and another thing he did, I mean, here's what she did, in case people don't remember. As the elected Mesa County clerk, the person literally in charge of protecting elections, Peters stole the identity of a local man named Gerald Wood and used it to give a badge to Conan Hayes, a Californian supposed data expert, it's all bullshit, who was tied to Mike Pillows, Mike Lindell's bullshit world, his podcast, his whole universe of liars. She granted him access, stolen identity, granting this kook access to secure into the voting equipment. So she was given a public charge of trust and completely violated it beyond comprehension. She let him copy the hard drive and sit on it, on a secure server update. A sensitive, secured, and confidential process, as it said. But, you know, according to Tina Peters, F it. They found nothing, of course. The stolen machines, the passwords, the hard drive images, ended up posted online and then got paraded around in Lindell's, what he called the cyber symposium. She compromised the very system that she swore an oath to protect. Like they all, you know, they take oaths. Trader Trump took an oath to the Constitution that he completely violates every single day. She was the first elected official in the county convicted for trying to overturn the 2020 election. And, here we are. The prosecutor nailed it. The defendant was a fox guarding the hen house. It was her job to protect the election equipment, and she turned on it and used her power for her own advantage. And all the while, she was going on all of these Russian-funded podcasts, all of these traitorous podcasts, spreading this anti-American, anti-democracy, all these lies. The judge didn't mince words. We've played the clip before. He said, "You are no hero. You're a charlatan who used and is still using your prior position in office to peddle a snake oil that's been proven to be junk time and time again. I'm convinced you'd do it all over again if you could. You are as defiant a defendant as this court has ever seen." And Jared Polis let her loose, and she proved the judge right. Judge Barrett is 100% right, because now she's out there spreading her poison right before the midterms. So thanks, Jared, for making it harder for Americans to be free, to have a constitutionally limited democratic republic, to pick our representatives, to have a country that functions for all, because you just let out another poison in the body politic to spread hate, lies, and destroy democracy. Because this isn't over. This is an ongoing coup. The traitor is in the White House, and it all stems from there. Oh, God. Okay. This is just absolutely naive. I see my friggin' camera glitching out again. You see what I'm saying? I gotta get a new camera. I hope it doesn't bug out. That's why. Please become a patron. Patreon.com/Tara Devlin. All that. Thank you, patrons. Thank you, everybody, for keeping the show going and growing. Okay, let's see. Where to now? Free speech. I'm just reading some of the things that he's saying. Oh, my God, it's so infuriating. It's so naive. If it's naive, you know, it's one thing. But if it's more sinister, I wonder. Because Polis, he's not, whatever. He's got to go. He's got to go. So, okay, yeah. Where is it? I just saw this earlier. Oh, damn it. this is stupid, what do you call it, subscription, fuck it, oh, we'll do this another day. No, he just vetoed a law that was passed in his state about lobbying. He used his veto power to overturn it, saying it would be mean. It would be mean to future governors if they couldn't, pal around with rich lobbyists who buy them shit. So, yeah, get money out of politics. But that's Jared Polis. With friends like that, who needs enemies? He sounds like a Republican to me. I don't know about you. But, okay, next on the list I have... Where is it? So, I don't know. It was weird. I went to... just doing the prep for the show today. I went online... And I don't know why they posted this. The Republicans posted another thing about the Great American Healthcare Plan. This was just posted an hour ago. Finally, a president that prioritizes people over big insurance companies. And if you believe that, I'll introduce you to Tina Peters. You'd get along good. The Great Healthcare Plan holds big insurance companies accountable while fighting for Americans. And then you go here, and it goes to this fucking face. Let's see. Let's see how long we could stand. We won't listen to the whole thing, but because it's 5 minutes long.
4: 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Instead of putting the needs of big corporations and special interests first, our plan finally puts you first. Puts more money in your pocket. The government is going to pay the money.
0: No, bitch.
4: To you.
0: Oh, bitch.
4: To you.
0: Take
4: the money to buy your own healthcare. Nobody's ever heard of that before.
0: Nobody's ever heard of it. We've heard of it.
4: The big
0: and it sucks.
4: Companies lose, and the people.
0: No, you dumb, dumb.
4: This proposal locks in
0: it's horrible.
4: Discounts on prescription drugs.
0: No.
4: The administration is achieving through our most favored nation.
0: No, bitch.
4: Pricing agreement. Now, when you hear about that, it's 40 years they've been trying to do.
0: Oh, yes. You couldn't do. Only you. Only you. How?
4: To approve it.
0: Only you, the most corrupt con man, serial bankrupt, rapist, adjudicated rapist, convicted felon. Yeah, sure. Nobody tried. Nobody tried. Okay, fuck. You see what I'm saying? This is why I walk around with a knot in my stomach. So I went to the White House... whatever the hell they call it, you know, Great American Healthcare Plan. Just put great in front of everything and call it a day. It doesn't have to be great. I mean, what's great? Isn't that a subjective thing? Great. It's great. Like nobody's ever seen. No one ever did it. No one could do it. Nobody even tried. I'm the only one who did it. I'm the only one that's great. I'm the only one. I'm the best. I'm the greatest. I'm, you know, shut the fuck up. You filthy, filthy con man. We know who you are. We see you. So here's the Great American Healthcare Plan. I was like, okay, let's go through some of it. Because you know when Republicans do anything or they pass policy, the American people are going to get screwed. What the plan actually says, the page... makes promises, it codifies most favored, this is what we just heard the trader say, most favored nation drug deals, move more prescription drugs over the counter, stop sending big insurance companies billions, and send that money directly to eligible Americans, fund cost-sharing reduction program. Now, here's the heist under what he's saying. Okay, let's remember first, let's start from here. They already kicked millions of Americans off coverage. This plan doesn't reverse a thing, of course. For the first time since Obamacare, less people are insured than they were 5 years ago, thanks to the big ugly bill and Republican policies, especially in the poorly run red states, that's for sure. The 2025 One Big Ugly Bill projected to leave about 7.8 million more people uninsured. It cut $800 billion from Medicaid. I mean, Trader Trump needs his arch. He needs a ballroom. He needs a reflecting pool. A no-bid contract for his pals and kickbacks. He needs that money. So does his crime family. The CBO puts the long-run Medicaid coverage loss at 10 million people by 2034. Great. When I'm going to be old. The great plan, so-called, restores absolutely none of the things that they already robbed from the American people. So, and then he says, send money directly to Americans. This is the only Republican idea, and it sucks. We've heard it before. You know what it is. It's vouchers. It's voucher schemes that shrink coverage, replacing guaranteed subsidies with a fixed pot handed out to individuals like, here's your piece, you know, go fuck off, buy some for-profit insurance, buy from the for-profit insurance racket, good luck, here's your voucher, that might last you, I don't know, a half a month of premium. So researchers warn that the vouchers that these filthy fascists want to inflict on us, because they need to rob us, they need to rob from the body politic, the general welfare. That's what they're doing. They're robbing from the general welfare to give to themselves and their pals. And it's never enough for them. You see, it's never enough that they're rich already, that they have grifted enough for 10 lifetimes. And they will never spend it. It will just never be enough, though. It doesn't matter. They want more. They need it all. And I used to ask the question naively, how much more? How much do they want? And my dear friend Roxanne Kincaid would say, they want it all. And she's not kidding. They want it all. It's never enough. This is a sickness they have. They don't give a shit about you. And then they'll wrap it up in some bullshit and say it's great. It's the great American health care plan. Republicans are really good at branding. That's all they have. You know, their Healthy Skies Initiative. I remember during the Bush administration, the Healthy Skies. And it was a bill that actually let polluters pollute more. Healthy skies, healthy air, healthy... You know, all you're going to do is, it doesn't matter what's real. Just say it's healthy and clean like nobody's ever seen. So, oh yeah, so let me see, where was I? The vouchers, we know vouchers don't work, so. It's a way of robbing from the general welfare, and that's it. That's all you get. You get your voucher. You need more? Oh, well. Oh, well, Granny. Oh, well. Bootstrap it, bitch. Researchers warn that flat vouchers or fixed contributions make premiums far more sensitive to who's enrolled. It destabilizes the risk pool and accelerates adverse selection, meaning sicker, older, middle-income people pay more, and coverage gets worse and thinner. A capped voucher doesn't protect you when premiums spike. And the way we have it now, the current tax structure does protect. The premium cliff is already here, as we know, and it's brutal. With the ACA tax credits expired, thanks to the big ugly bill, the average net premium, as we know, jumped 58% average. That's why people can't afford it. And Kaiser Family Foundation estimated subsidized enrollees would see about 114% average increase to keep the same plan. Average deductibles climbed about $1,000 per person, 37%. Market coverage is collapsing on Republican watch. They're not doing anything about it. Enrollment on the exchange fell 21%, 5 million people. The sharpest single year drop since the ACA launched. Thanks, Republicans. Thanks. Oh, but then, you know what they'll say? They're very clever, Republicans. They're devious. They will say, well, it's because of the ACA. It's not them. It's not their sabotage. It's not their everything that they do to make the ACA not work, right? They took out all the mechanisms out of the Affordable Care Act that actually made it affordable, and then they cry, it's not affordable. And, of course, Fox News won't cover that. The corporate media won't cover it. I'm trying to cover it here. We cover it. But, you know, the corporate media doesn't have to say, please become a patron and join my Substack and all that. It's really infuriating. Why not? Why wouldn't they report this? They just report the bullshit. Explain it. But, yes, of course, they're not going to explain it on Fox News. Sometimes I have to watch right-wing media. It's horrible. I'm telling you. And I, when I'm listening to it, I have to say, it. I have to, what strikes me when I'm listening to right-wing media, not like the Jesse Waters show or something, but other less offensive shows in a way. I mean, they're all offensive, but I listen to it and I say, I can understand why people think that this is real. Because I will hear some bullshit that comes out of their mouths and I'll say, that can't be true. The way they present it, like they're saying, I mean, there's like so many things. Like, I was listening to something yesterday and they were saying that Biden's EPA was doing, I don't know, they was doing something, of course. It's always Biden or Dems or, you know, fucking people over and making everything suck. And now here comes Lee Zeldin to make everything better. But, and I looked it up. I don't have the notes in front of me, but they... And it was a lie. It was a lie, of course. There's wild exaggeration, misrepresenting facts. They'll take a grain of truth. And here, oh, actually, here it is. It's the Lee Zeldin. This was yesterday. I was listening to a right-wing podcast. And he said that, I wrote it down, he said that Administrator Lee Zeldin had identified more than $29 billion in fraudulent, questionable, and unnecessary grants and pulled them back from the Biden years. And now he's taking this and he's in the process of giving the money back to the Treasury, to the American people. So I was like, what is this? This can't be real. What is this? So all these fraudulent grants, misrepresentation, and he kept saying things like waste, fraud, and abuse, that he said it's part of a significant self-dealing scandal, meaning that the Democrats, oh, this is the other thing he said, that the Democrats were taking these grant monies and sending themselves the money, running it out the door before Joe Biden left office, giving the impression that they were all running and giving themselves grants because they were, you know, they knew Joe Biden was leaving. And so they're all crooks, right? It's the Dems who are the crooks. So, of course, what what do you, and I said, this is bullshit, and I looked it up. He's wildly misrepresenting what actually happened with the climate grants. A lot of what he implied was a fraud or self-dealing, or Democrats sending them money, has no basis in reality. There's no investigations, no, not even his own government. So there's nothing backing it up but his bullshit. The money he's talking about is this Biden-era greenhouse gas reduction fund that was roughly $20 billion plus climate program that was funded by the Inflation Reduction Act. It were public grant competitions to aid nonprofits. And it's not a DNC slush fund. As Zeldin, he's tried to freeze or terminate these grants because they want that money. And now the right-wing media is providing cover, saying that these grants were a criminal scandal. They're not. These were congressionally authorized climate grants to nonprofits, not piggy banks. And we have all the receipts, but... You see, there's no, they have no integrity. Lee Zeldin knows what he's saying. He identified more than $29 billion in fraudulent grants. There's no evidence of this. No court, no DOJ lawyer, no, nobody. So, yeah, this is what we're up against. People who will not ever see reality, and the way they presented it, because he was being interviewed by someone who sounded very calm and reasonable. Not, you know, I get a little animated sometimes. I'm reasonable, but sometimes I'm not calm. So, yeah, this is so much. But when I hear it, it's like you can't even have your day, you know, because I'm listening to this, it's getting me annoyed. And I'm like, shit, now I gotta look this up. And of course, it's a lie. The devil's in the details. He's making shit up, just completely wholesale. So, yeah, that's what we're dealing with. They have no decency. They really don't. And they're greedy and horrible. So, yeah, we might go through the, I don't know, do we only have like 8 minutes left in the show? Let me see, where is my notes here? Because, yeah, to go through the rest of, where is it? Damn it. The, you know, Trader Trump's Great American Healthcare Plan. Let me just go through some of the other bullshit. More over-the-counter drugs. Bullshit. This means that your insurance coverage can. It says when a drug switches from prescription to over the counter, insurance providers frequently stop covering it. So your lower price becomes a full out of pocket cost with no oversight. And Republicans, we know what I've done many. Clips about Trump RX. So has Hal Sparks. He did a whole thing about it. He was the only other person I've seen talk about it besides myself. Trump RX is nothing but a coupon site. It's a manufacturer coupon site. The government doesn't run it. It goes right to GoodRx. Trump RX is a front end face. It's a facade. And it takes you right to GoodRx. GoodRx is the back end. Yeah, so let's see. Americans, as always, under Republican health plan, they don't have a health plan. Just calling something great is not a plan. And shoving your same old failed ideas on it that hurt people is not a health plan. We know that there's a real body count with Republican policies. They've kicked more people off of insurance. We should have Medicare for all. at this point. Hopefully, one day, I'll see this in my lifetime if we get the midterms, get an overwhelming Democratic majority, get rid of some of these Jared Polis types legally and peacefully. People are sick of it. They're sick of being hosts from which to suck profit and discard. And I live in New York. Let me tell you, the great mayor of New York, Zohran Mamdani, is proving that government can work for people. He's doing many things. He's already set up child care, that's one of the planks in his platform. Universal child care, that's already happening. They're setting up grocery stores there, and people are loving it. And he's great. He's just a great mayor. But he's a loony left. We need an FDR. We need a new FDR and a new deal. So Republicans have already killed more Americans. Every time Republicans get power, Americans needlessly die. And we have receipts for that. Medicaid saves lives, but they've cut it. Kids, of course, don't let Republicans tell you they give a shit about kids, that they care about kids. Kids are always paying the price. Pediatric Medicaid losses under the big ugly bill are associated. There's more untreated dental disease, higher downstream costs for children who rely on Medicaid and their parents. This is setting us up for failure. There's no investment in humanity in the Republican worldview. It's all smash and grab as much as you can and be an asshole about it the whole way. As we know, rural hospitals are closing all over the country in Republican and those poorly run Republican red states. 100 rural hospitals have closed so far in 2015. Since 2015. And about, let me see, I'm just looking at some stats here. 74% risk closures in non-expansion states, in states that didn't expand the ACA Medicaid. The 2025 Big Ugly Bill cut $911 billion from Medicaid. One analysis said that 400 rural hospitals are at risk, and we know that they're closing. We've done studies on, stories on them on the show. In the red states, they're like, oh, now you got to drive 50 miles. Now you got to drive 100 miles. Good luck with your heart attack. Good luck with your diabetes treatment. We already trailed the world. The U.S. life expectancy hit 79 years old in 2024. It's three and a half years below the average of comparable wealthy nations. We have the highest maternal mortality of any high-income country. We have the worst outcomes, especially for people of color. Republicans don't care. That's the point of their policies. Over 80% of those deaths, though, are preventable. But Republican answer to a system that's already failing is to make more Americans uninsured, kick more people off health care, cut more lifelines. This is the con. They spend years cutting. They cut nearly a trillion from Medicaid. It's in the big ugly bill, letting subsidies that keep premiums down expire. Not only that, we've been over it many times, how they attacked. They took out all the mechanisms from the ACA that made it affordable. The subsidies, the risk pools, what's the other thing? Let me see. There was a whole list. I should have it at the top of my head, really, that they took away to make the ACA affordable. And then that's why it's unaffordable. Because I'll get contacted by Trump and say, well, my insurance before the ACA used to be $100 a month. was because you didn't have insurance. You had an insurance card in your pocket, but try using it. If you get sick, when you get really sick, you get cancer or some chronic disease, and you show up at the hospital, you're like, oh, I don't have hospitalization. I don't have prescription. I don't have, you know, basic care. So now the ACA mandates that there, if you sell health insurance, it has to include this basic services, preventive care, prescription. Oh, and the ACA mandates that there, if you sell health insurance, it has to include this basic services, preventive care.

for being a moderator in the YouTube chat over at the Progressive Voices YouTube. We'll be back on Thursday. And let's see, what else? Become a patron, patreon.com. That'll help. Keep the show going and growing. Subscribe to my Substack, please. That's where I do most of my work, other than here. And that will help. And if you can, subscribe for pay. That would be good. Things are going to change, I think. They have to. I have to start. The show is getting more attention, which is good, and that's because of being on the Stephanie Miller show and on Hal Sparks. That's been really helpful. And doing the work for the Political Voices channel has helped, of course. So if you want, please get in there, be an early adopter. I don't know. I told you, I gotta do some changes. We gotta do something about, like, I don't know. We'll figure it out. Because maybe the Substack will have some live events that we don't normally have, or meetups. I'm going to do another thing. I think I told you about it. I want to read from a book called, what's it called now? Irish Green and Union Blue. There's and I want to do it in the cemetery. And I think I will do it. So that'll be on the Substack when it's a nice day. And hopefully, well, it's a thought I have, because I live near a cemetery, which I love cemeteries. Not being morose, but it makes me think about life, and I like to think about the people and all. And there's some Civil War graves in there, and one of the graves is of this man, this immigrant from Ireland who joined the Union Army, and his wife wrote a book about it, and it's a compilation of his letters. His name is Matt Walsh, I believe. Is it Matt Walsh? I gotta look it up. Not that Matt Walsh. And he died, unfortunately. But it's very touching. The book is really touching, and it makes me, it infuriates me, really, thinking about what, about his sacrifice and the, you know, what the Republicans are doing to it, to this country, right? Well, hold on a second. I'm looking it up just to make sure I have the, and we have to go, but Irish, and it's a very rare book, Irish Green and Union Blue. Yeah, there, not Matt. Peter Welsh. Matt Walsh. See? That's my brain getting filled with all these horrible people's names. Irish Green and Union Blue by Peter, well, the Civil War letters of Peter Welsh. It's very sad. And it, but I've read this book, and it's really in perspective of what we're dealing with. It's touching, it's bittersweet, it's heartbreaking, and it's infuriating. So that's what I was thinking of doing. When I have to see if it's possible too, because the cemetery is like gigantic, and I'm not sure about what kind of signal it has. So I'll have to bring my phone and an iPad so we can see the comments and all. But I thought that might be something we could do on Substack. You know what I'm saying? All right, whatever. I gotta go because we got more shows. Thank you for hanging out. Thank you for people who became a Substack subscriber during the show. I got some notifications that we got some new subscribers. Thank you so much. And the other thing, what was I going to say? Oh, well, it went out of my head. I can't think about it. But we will win. We will win. Because we're on the right side of history.

0: We're on the right side of decency, dignity, democracy, humanity. Thank you so much for hanging out. Why is everything moving? Where's my e-cam? Thank you, guys. My name is Tara Devlin. I will see you on Thursday, but in the meantime, I'll see you on Substack, okay? I'll see you soon. Stay safe.
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9: 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And he's got a great new Substack, The Escalation Trap. And so as we're recording this, it's Wednesday morning. And last night it was announced that there's a ceasefire for 2 weeks between America and Iran. And according to Trump's post last night, the discussions for a final deal will be based on Iran's 10-point proposal. Although according to his tweet this morning, no, it's going to be according to America's proposal where they sign on our dotted line. So I guess we'll see how the talks go. But what's your initial response to the declaration of ceasefire instead of the wiping out of all of Persian civilization as was the previous threat?
10: That's right. So the very first thing we have to say is that we were within an hour or so of President Trump possibly pushing the go buttons to destroy targets that would possibly have led to the deaths of tens, hundreds, gosh, we don't even want to think about millions here that could have possibly died, because the amount of power at President Trump's disposal is truly extraordinary. And I'm glad to explain some of that in just a moment. But we need to just be very, very thankful. And this means for the 92, the harm that did not happen to the 92 million Iranians, the harm that did not happen in consequence to tens of millions in the Persian Gulf. And I should say, the harm that's been possibly slowed down, I don't think we're out of the woodshed here, to Americans in the future. So that is by far very, very important. People matter most. But I want to also say there's a big buts here. Number one, the escalation trap is not over. The idea that this is all over and so forth, people are breathing sighs of relief about that emotional moment that I just described. But the reality is U.S. forces in the region are still there. They're still poised on a hair trigger. For this to really start to truly unwind, you would have to see American forces move out of the region. The Marines move out. The three carriers move out. The special forces standing down and moving back to their bases. Based on Secretary Hetseth's briefing this morning, however, I find that very hard to believe they're going to do that, because he made absolutely blisteringly clear that we are going to get, meaning the United States, the enriched uranium that this was all about in the first place. And because Iran still has the enriched uranium for 10 to 16 bombs, and he made it very clear that they're talking about going and getting those that material. Well, that is highly unlikely to come from cooperation from Iran at this point. And also Iran has plenty of missiles and a drone capability. Even by the Pentagon's own estimate, it's 30 to 50% left. So this is really not the closing of the trap. There's more points to make, Scott, but if you like, we could talk about that, or I could tell you there's two other points, big points I'd like to make. But that one right there is pretty important for people to hear.
9: Yeah. No, go ahead. I'm curious, obviously.
10: Yep, the second big thing. I understand, Scott. No, and this is good. The second big observation here is what we have just witnessed in the ceasefire itself and Donald Trump's agreeing to negotiate on the basis of the 10-point plan that's all Iranian favored is the shift in world power that I was talking about in the New York Times piece I published just on Monday. So on Monday of this week, today is Wednesday, I published a big piece in the New York Times explaining that what's happening as a result of the war is Iran is emerging as a fourth center of global power. And it's not there yet, but it is the case that you are seeing that Donald Trump is kowtowing to Iran in the sense that he cannot open the Strait of Hormuz on his own, short of a ground war. And he is recognizing that the only alternative is to cooperate with Iran, as I've been saying. These are the two real choices here. But cooperating with Iran means Iran has the cards and the power. And in Iran's agreement here, they made very, very clear states can pass through, ships can pass through the Strait of Hormuz so long as they cooperate with the Iranian military. Notice it's not cooperate with the U.S. in any way. It's about cooperating with Iran. And this just shows that Iran didn't just temporarily control and have influence over the Strait of Hormuz and the global price of world oil, but where it has going forward, that's true. And the hierarchies, the geopolitical hierarchies in the region and in the world that are starting to change as a result of that. And then the final thing, Scott, that's very important to really come to grips with is the civilization-ending threat that President Trump made in his posts. Now, it's true, after the ceasefire, he hasn't repeated that, but that's not really at issue. He said, he literally said for the first time in American history, an American president declared that he was going to destroy a civilization if Iran did not obey his demands. And Iran did not, by the way, obey the demands, but nonetheless, he made a civilization-ending threat. And we need to understand a couple of things about this. Number one, even when President Truman dropped the atomic bomb on Hiroshima, and in his statement, and your listeners can go and find it, he did not make a civilization-ending threat when he did that. He limited his threat to destroying the military power of Japan. And that really matters here. And what Donald Trump did was not just make a more expansive threat than Truman, but use the word civilization ending. That's exactly the issues in the genocide treaties for banning genocide, because the issue here is the intent of the actor to destroy a whole people or a part of a people. Well, President Trump made it absolutely blisteringly clear that was his intent. Rarely in genocides here in the history of the treaty do you have such clear statement of intent. And I don't know how you could get a greater statement of intent than that. And then the other point I want to make about the civilization-ending threat is that before the war, there was clearly interest, I would say more than interest, in Iran developing nuclear weapons. That's how we got here in the first place. But there was pushback here. There was parts of the Iranian leadership that were not in favor, and we know that probably only a fraction of the people of Iran supported the regime. Well, now that Donald Trump has threatened to kill each and every one of the 92 million Iranians, this is changing in a clear way. Where are the Iranian people going to go for their security? Are they going to count on Donald Trump not waking up someday next week, next month, next year, deciding out of the whim to blow their civilization to smithereens? Or are they going to support Iran getting a nuclear weapon? I think you're about to see that the possible sources of support for Iran inside of Iran in developing its material into nuclear weapons are vastly growing, vastly accelerating. And I think that this is effectively now, you're effectively going to have 92 million Iranians supporting its government getting nuclear weapons. And this year, not like 10 or 20 years from now. And I wouldn't be surprised if in the next year they not only have nuclear weapons, they test them and they show the world. Because how else are they actually going to deter future nuclear threats to blow their civilization away?
11: Yeah, well, they killed the supreme leader who said that God said you can't. So now we'll see what his son's opinion is about what God's opinion is on this issue. But obviously,
10: I think Scott, you could put the most pro-democracy person in Iran in charge right now, and you'll get nuclear weapons on the time frame I'm saying. The idea you're really going to trust Donald Trump, or really any American president right now. I mean, just think about this. We elected Trump. Wait.
11: They're not even threatening to leave the NPT right now.
10: Oh, I think this point, these discussions here. So international law, we all know it's a weak force, but it's a valuable force. What Donald Trump has done is destroyed the value that it had, because he's used the negotiation, one of the most important, you would say, norms in international, that's even underneath international law itself, the details of what's written, is the idea that when you have international negotiations, you have a safety for the people doing the negotiation. Well, twice, not just once, twice Donald Trump has used the umbrella of the diplomatic negotiations as cover for his surprise attacks or the surprise attack of Israel. Well, this is, you can't just keep going on this way and just assume that this will somehow go back to normal. As long as Donald Trump is president, for sure, this is not going back to normal. And this is something that's really been carved now in stone, in history. And it's going to endanger Americans. It's illegal, it's immoral, and it is a danger to all Americans, whether they voted for Trump or not. This is a great, what we are seeing is the rising danger in this world. And it's stunning how much we thought we had kind of reached the peak of the dangers here, but it's stunning how much it's ratcheted up just in the last few days.
11: Well, look, you may have seen the Time Magazine article about Trump trying to find off-ramps to the war. And in there, they say that Netanyahu told Trump after the June war that, oh no, now they're more likely than ever to try to break out and make nukes. So we got to attack them again, which is exactly what I said was going to happen then. And then after they started this war, Netanyahu said, oh, now that we started this war, now they're more likely to make nuclear weapons than ever before. That's why we definitely can't stop. We have to see this thing through and really make sure we get a regime change to somebody who won't make nukes, which is exactly the same trap.
10: And what that is, Scott, is
11: summer. And then, but the thing of it is though, too, that, well, first of all, they can't change the regime there. They're not putting the entire Army and Marine Corps on the ground in Tehran. So that's not changing. We already knew that that was not going to change. And we also have the reality, though, of a couple of things. First of all, as you said, their incentive to go ahead and make atom bombs now is greater than ever before, just as Netanyahu says, but it's his fault. But anyway, that's all true. And it's also true that no matter how effective the bombing campaign was, and even if they had completely destroyed Natanz and Fordo, which apparently they at least buried everybody and everything down there deep enough that it would take a major effort to get back down there, still, they have uranium mines in their country. They have access to fluoride. I don't know where you get fluoride from, but I'm sure they can get fluoride. And they can get aluminum to make centrifuges out of and cascades. And they have the knowledge. They've mastered the fuel cycle. And you can't kill every last physics student in the country. We're talking 1945 technology here. So the fact of the matter is that no matter how severely you set back their nuclear program, you can never entirely destroy it until you have your own Reza Shah sitting on your peacock throne doing whatever you tell him or something like that. So, and again, that which is completely off the table. On the other hand, they really did bury Natanz and Fordo they blew up all the elevator shafts and all the air vents. Anybody working down there was buried alive. And maybe they got their uranium out and buried that at Isfahan somewhere else or whatever. But those cascades of centrifuges at Natanz and Fordo are completely offline, as Trump even admitted, actually, in his thing that he wrote this morning, or was it yesterday's thing that he wrote, that where he said they haven't touched their what we bombed last June since then, or we're watching by satellites, which, as Daniel Davis pointed out, severely undermined his case for war when he tried to pretend that there was a nuclear threat there. But anyway, I'm just saying, it is true that he obliterated their program. It is true that they would basically have to start from almost scratch.
10: Sort of, Scott. Let me say a few words about it. Well, first of all, the basic story, I agree with you 100% here that you've laid out, which is what is the escalation trap? So this is the modeling of the 20 years when I've been modeling the bombing of Iran since 2005 at the University of Chicago. What I have been finding is that you would go through a series of stages. Stage one, you would bomb Fordo. You would disable the facility as an industrial enrichment facility, but not get the actual material. And that material, then, there would be worry about dispersal. And just to be clear, we have satellite civilian photography on my Substack of a couple of days before the bombing of Fordo last June, where the Iranians are taking stuff out. And what the intel is, they took it out and maybe they moved it to Isfahan. Well, so maybe Trump's right. They're not doing it in Fordo, but that is not that. That's too narrow here to understand the bigger picture. But then you would go a year later in the modeling and you would get regime change bombing, not because it was going to work, but because you would be desperate, because you would be seeing the signs of that dispersal. And even at Isfahan in February, just a few months ago, we have satellite photography of digging out stuff from Isfahan over weeks in February. That probably was the key thing that was pushing toward this war, in addition to Israel and Netanyahu pushing. But now you've actually had the war, the bombing, and then that's when you get the lashback. And what does the lashback do? They get Hormuz, they get global power. They become the fourth center or emerging fourth center of world power. So now, in addition to everything else, you've not stopped the nuclear program. You've incentivized them to go forward, but they're raking in $75, $100 billion a year to help do that. And money is in Chinese banks. You can't take it away without declaring war on China. So you have a situation where we now have a nuclear-capable oil hegemon in the Persian Gulf as a result of the bombing that President Trump has done over a period of time, June and now in February. And this is not just as, it's not like, oh, it would always have been this bad. No, this is the world that Donald Trump has created. And it is a world that, again, there's illegal issues, there's moral issues, and there's strategic issues that are off the charts. This will be the worst strategic disaster for the United States since the Vietnam War, and it may actually eclipse the Vietnam War before it's all said and done, because we're not all said and done here. We need to understand that we're breathing sighs of relief right now, but we still have all of these original issues that were driving this escalation trap are still there, and Iran is even more powerful now. And so these are our choices. Do we come back and use military force to try to get the nuclear material? Or do we accept Iran as the fourth center of world power, which means a nuclear weapons oil hegemon here? And I'm not saying today on April 8th, I'm saying by the end of the year or in a year. These are the choices in front of us. And it's not, oh, we'll just go back to Feb 27 and pretend as if this didn't happen, or we're going to pretend it's some victory for Donald Trump. This is domestic politics here is going to work dramatically against Donald Trump in the coming months. But all of this is what we really have in front of us. This is a much worse, much more dangerous world in multiple ways.
11: Yeah. Well, so yes, it is. It's the same thought experiment that we went through last June that, okay, now that you've accepted
9: Israel's definition that any nuclear program, any enrichment whatsoever, is equivalent to a nuclear weapons program and must be stopped now, not through negotiations, but through war and all that. They've called the Iranians bluff on their latent nuclear threat at that point and incentivized them into making a bomb. But even if they don't make a bomb, even if the Ayatollah still says that God says, no, we can't make bombs, and they don't make bombs, they still are going to, no matter what, insist on enrichment as a matter of pride and independence and sovereignty and all that. And they have their own domestic uranium enrichment. I mean, their own domestic uranium mines. So obviously they want to burn their uranium and sell their oil. And they're not going to give that up. But so once America's now accepted, once Trump has accepted Netanyahu's line that enrichment at all is a nuclear bomb, then that just means you have to keep going until you get regime change. But then if you kill the Ayatollah, which you can do, if you can put eyeballs on him, you can put a bomb on his head. That's not a problem. They can do that. They did that. But then what? The mullahs are going to appoint a new Ayatollah. And if you kill them, then some other ones are going to. Now, on that ladder, you're going to have to actually occupy the country and execute every last Shiite cleric until nobody can call himself the supreme leader anymore. We're going to occupy this massive capital city with our entire army and navy and Marine Corps forever. A million men to invade Persia like it's D-Day or something. Well, obviously, we can't do that. We're not doing that. So we got ourselves in essentially a rhetorical trap, like painted into a corner, but just based on the agreed upon premises of our stupid policy that we decided kind of thing. So in other words, Trump can go right back to the previous policy of, okay, we'll accept some enrichment, just don't make a nuclear weapon, which it may be way too late for that. But I don't necessarily think it's too late for that, because the truth is, Bob, that this is the same standoff that we had. Why didn't they make a bomb all along? Let's assume that the Ayatollah did not really get a message from God saying to not make bombs. Instead, he didn't make a bomb because he knew that Bush or Obama or Trump or Biden would carpet bomb his country before they were done. If they decided to break out, they couldn't do it in secret. Everyone would know that they would have to kick the inspectors out, take that uranium and enrich it to higher percentages, et cetera. And we would go to war against
10: Let me explain why they didn't do it.
9: We're in that same trap, right? Where we could still go back to war against them. And
10: Here's the reason that you could see the doves arguing, don't build the bomb. And that is that then Iran is the bad guy for building the bomb. And the world, not just the United States and Israel, the world then isolates Iran. What's happened, Scott, is that
9: there's still the time involved that we could go right back to war against them before they were able to.
10: Well, we could go back to war
9: again. We could complete the regime change, but we could probably bury their guys alive again like we did the last time.
10: But there's the world is not going to just look at this now if Iran develops a nuclear weapon and say, Iran, all the bad guys are in Iran. They're going to blame Trump and the United States and Israel for this. And that's really fair because they are to blame. And so for Iran, it's the international pressure and consequences have been lessened, not just the internal incentives for moving forward with the bomb. Now, I do agree there's some 5 or 10% chance, Scott, it's not quite fully inevitable that they will develop the bomb, but I think that it's gone from more likely than not, 50-50 to 80-90% likely. And it's for all those reasons that I've been saying. And I think that it's really important to recognize that this whole idea of preventive war was supposed to be, oh, we're going to prevent this outcome. We've actually caused exactly the outcome we were trying to say we were going to prevent, and we've done it in 40 days. I mean, just think about the time scale, how quickly this has happened here. So you could say, well, they would eventually 5 or 10 years from now get nuclear weapons. Yeah. Well, yeah. So this is like suicide. You're committing suicide for fear of eventual death. Let's kill ourselves today because we might die in the next 20 years.
9: So let me try to examine a little deeper your point about Iran's now increased power and influence in the region and therefore the world, because it is energy supplies of so much of Eurasia and all that. America's entire bluff
11: of being the regional hegemon from those Carter Doctrine bases all throughout Saudi Arabia. And then, of course, up into from Erbil to Muscat, right? Like all the entire way from Iraq to Oman, all those 13 bases are offline, or they're proven at least that they can be destroyed. Even if Iran didn't completely destroy all of them, they destroyed enough of them that they basically turned them off and the guys left. It's Justin Logan at Cato said, what good is a base that you can't wage a war from? I about died laughing. Well, I don't know. I did at least LOL when I saw that.
10: And by Iran, the way, Justin, University of Chicago.
11: Yeah. I read that the Iranians were not hitting the Al Udeid air base in Qatar. But then the reason why was because the Qatari government had told the Americans that they were forbidden from launching any sorties.
10: Exactly.
11: So in a deal with, you know, whether they made a deal behind the scenes with the Iranians or just kind of a, you know, an over like obvious one there, just don't hit us because we're not even letting them use our central command headquarters, our Air Force headquarters in the region there. So all that is completely canceled. And I guess, I don't know how the politics play out in the future, but it seems like there's just no point whatsoever in trying to reestablish those bases now. I mean, how laughable is that? And then now we have, you know, again, as Trump says, at least this is a reasonable basis for negotiation, is Iran's proposal that they will completely control not just the Strait of Hormuz, but the gate of the entire Persian Gulf in cooperation, split the proceeds with Oman. And America really, I mean, we know that they cannot reopen the Strait with force. They cannot prevent Iran from being able to reach out and touch any oil tanker that they wish in the entire Gulf, wherever they want. And so they are conceding, in order to reopen the thing, they're conceding a massive, you know, W, I guess, to Iran in a way that I believe I read you said, or in one of your interviews, I think you said that in the entire modern history of oil being transported out of the Gulf since what, World War One or before that, that never happened.
10: No.
11: It was always international waterway and people would just sail in and out of there. And so this is a huge amount of hegemony that has been just completely handed to them. A bluff that they would never in a million years with the old Ayatollah decide to call America's bluff and bomb all 13 of our bases and force us out of the region and all of that. And it's just USA did that for them.
10: You have called, that was brilliant. That's why I love coming up. That was brilliant. I really don't know if I can add much to that. That was just so well done. One thing to your readers or your listeners may want to know. So we have aircraft carriers in the region. We're keeping them 1,000 miles away. So just imagine this, the Strait of Hormuz, you know, it's only about 20 some miles from the Iran territory to Dubai. And we have to be 1,000 miles away because otherwise our carriers are going to have a giant risk of being sunk. And so you have the vulnerability. One of the points I've been trying to make conceptually here on the Substack and then also in my class is that we need to understand that power here you're seeing is about vulnerability and risk. And right now, those bases and our carriers are all above ground. They're fixed installations, and Iran has precision-guided drones. And those drones can find any of those fixed coordinates, and they can hit those fixed coordinates just like our precision capability could. So what you are seeing is that as the diffusion of precision air power is occurring, America's silver bullet, so to speak, that we had in 1991 that nobody else had. It was power through vulnerability. It wasn't just the GDP or the military numbers that we had. We had power through vulnerability. Now you're seeing power through vulnerability for Iran with geography. And this then is making Iran that regional hegemon. So we have actually caused the world's regional hegemon, and it may end up becoming more dominant in the Middle East than Russia is even in Europe. I mean, after all, Russia has only 11% of the world's oil. Iran at 92, soon 100 million people, Russia is about 160, 170 million people. Before long, I might not write a piece about how Iran's emerging as the fourth center of world power. It's becoming number three. And I think I wouldn't be surprised if Iran and Russia start working more in cahoots. They've already been in cahoots on military dimensions a lot. But imagine if both Iran and Russia took all their oil off the market and gave it sold it only to China. Imagine what that would do to the U.S. economy. And after all, why, you know, no, they would never want to wreck America. No, I'm pretty sure there's a lot of people in those countries here who would be angry at America. After all, America wrecked Russia with shock therapy. Remember the 1990s? We were supposed to create this wonderful democracy and rich and middle-class life in Russia. And life expectancy under our tutelage went from 73 years of age to 58, for the average white Russian male. Think about that. And that was under our so-called tutelage of shock therapy. So there's a lot of anger here against what America has been doing in the world. And right now, it's starting to line up now actually seriously against America.
11: Well, first of all, I need to send you a copy of my book, Provoked. I have a whole section on shock therapy in there. You'll like it.
10: There we go.
11: Yeah. Also, speaking of Iranian hegemony,
10: hey,
11: you
10: Scott,
11: know me.
10: Hey, Scott, well, I've got you here. Just one second.
11: Yeah.
10: Send me your book, and I'm learning on Substack, we can do a live briefing. I'll interview you.
11: Oh, great.
10: Send me that'd your book. Well, I've never done that. I mean, I'm learning all these new things.
11: Yeah. Oh, that'd
10: I've
11: be fun.
10: That. I'm
11: interviewed on the Bob Pape Show.
10: Well, I've never done that. I've never interviewed. I've never done that. But you'd be the first one, and it'd be an honor. I mean, I'm serious. So anyway, we'll talk about it later.
11: Well, the book is, I mean, if it was 6x9, it'd be 1,000 pages. So it's going to take you a little while. So you might have
10: the people on my Substack are the ones who are the hungry for Substack. I'm just telling you, I don't give them half. I mean, they're not getting the soft stuff.
11: Yeah, that's good. Well, and by the way, though, I should disclaim, I don't want to scare anyone off. It's about a third footnotes. So it's really only like three.
10: Yeah, this would be the crowd. I'm just telling you, I think you might be finding a crowd.
11: Yeah. All right. Now I don't remember what I was going to ask you anymore, though. Wait, what was it? Let me think.
10: Well, we're talking about shock therapy and provoked. And
11: yeah, but that wasn't it. That was the aside. It was going to be, I'll just ask you this instead and maybe I'll think of it. What about the Israelis? Are they going to just completely sabotage this thing?
10: Well, they've been this big spoiler here for a long time now. So after, you know, back in the 12-day war, it wasn't America's bombing of Bordeaux. That happened in the middle of the 12-day war. It was actually led with Israel's bombing. And then you saw here, sitting in the Feb 28, the lead bombing here was by Israel. They are the ones who actually killed the Supreme Leader and then about 20 of the doves, actually, that he was meeting with. Dovish leaders here. So they have been the sport all the way through, and they may continue to do it. I just would point out, and I've been saying this in Haaretz and other places, that all of this is working to Israel's strategic disadvantage. Netanyahu may believe different, and of course he's the leader and has the right to do that, but that doesn't mean he's right. He just because he's got the power doesn't mean he's doing the right thing for Israel's security. I think it's important to understand that Israel's only 7 million Jews surrounded by 500 million Muslims, and it is going about a process, a serial process, of conquering more Muslim territory. That's just going to alienate people. People don't like their territory taken. It's just the way it is. It's not about religion. They just don't like it. And you're going to end up not just having a couple hundred thousand of those 500 million activated in Hamas and Hezbollah and other terrorist groups. Right now, there's only a few hundred thousand at most activated to take risks with their lives to attack Israel. This could easily grow of the 500 million as Israel keeps going. Well, now, of course, America as the big protector, that's disappearing, a.k.a. What we just said about America's bases, America's power in the region's declining fast. So Israel's security is less and less and less, And it just doesn't have good options to change that. And these ideas that it can always pull the rabbit out of its hat, you know, do the nuclear demand, these are not, they wouldn't work in their security even if they did these things.
11: No.
10: Israel needs to about face, dramatically reorient its policies, or else Israel's in real danger that those 7 million Jews who are there, many of them are going to start, I think, to leave. Will there even be 7 million Jews in Israel 3 years from now? I'm not sure.
12: Yeah. And which reminds me of what I was going to say, that you know me. I got to emphasize how this is all David Wormser's fault. Him and Richard Perle. They told Benjamin Netanyahu that we should do a clean break from Oslo and peace and dealing with the Palestinians and dealing with our Arab neighbors. And instead, they said we should just have peace through strength and total dominance over our neighbors, break their countries up, figure out a way to regime change Iraq, regime change Syria. And even if it leads to a rise of fundamentalist terrorism, we don't care about that. We hate the Ba'athists more. And all they ended up doing, Dick Cheney's Middle East advisor and the chair of the Defense Policy Board, all they ended up doing was handing Baghdad to Tehran's best friends. In fact, people who had lived in Iran for 20 years, Abdulaziz al-Hakim of the Supreme Council for Islamic Revolution and all of his guys and the Dawa Party. And they came in and they're the ones who won Iraq War II. And then when Obama built the caliphate to spite them and say, well, if we put Iran up two pegs in Baghdad, at least we can take them down a peg in Damascus. Instead, the bin Ladenites created the caliphate and sacked Western Iraq. So then we had to launch Iraq War III again on the side of Iran and Iran's best friends and clients in Iraq, to the point where you even had American Air Force jets flying, I know this is your expertise, flying air cover for literally the Iranian Quds Force on the ground when they were liberating Saddam Hussein's hometown of Tikrit from the Islamic State Caliphate of Abu Bakr al-Baghdadi in 2015. And so America has fought two massive wars for Iran in the region. And the only consolation prize now for Israel is that at least America and Turkey helped them help al-Qaeda overthrow the Ba'athists in Damascus. That's their one big win in the whole game.
10: You have put your finger, that was so well done. Yes, you've got it, Scott. And the clean break, if those on your show haven't, I bet many have, they should go and look at it. It's not very long. They'll understand immediately where the seeds of this come from. But also notice when they read it, they should understand that the real gap here is not with the military element, it's the gap between military and politics. You see, just focusing on the military, and you see this with Secretary Hegseth, he keeps talking about, you know, the military's hitting this target and that target. Notice the weakness here is in the relationship of the military instrument to what it's doing to politics, politics in the opposing enemy, the rivals, politics in the neutral countries, politics even in our home country, and it doesn't work out well. And the reason is they're not taking seriously the political dimension that is going the other way and actually creating contradictory tensions with the military. And that's really the problem. It's not that they don't have generals advising about what a bomb can hit on a target. It's the political level is supposed to be not just bomb hit target, but they're supposed to be black belts in how this arrangement works with politics. Right. That's where this is all going wrong. You see what I mean? That's the issue.
11: Exactly. In fact, I'm glad that you said that because it reminded me of about the big New York Times story about how Netanyahu talked Trump into this and, you know, how the discussion went around the table and everything. And, you know, it's funny because, you know, Donald Trump is such a character and a caricature that people just put whatever they want on him and whatever like that. But to me, the real point of that, and look, whatever, it's the New York Times and it's hearsay from inside the government, whatever. I take all those caveats and grains of salt. I understand that, you know, as Maggie Haberman and all these kooks wrote the thing.
10: Yeah,
11: you know?
10: Yeah.
11: But I think it's still fair to to glean from it. The scene in the Situation Room during the meeting with Netanyahu, and then later when he's gone and everybody else is there, and then Vance finally gets there from out of town, and they, he'd been messing with the Azeris. I wonder what that was about. But anyway, and then he comes in and they all have this talk. And I think the real point of it to me was how this is really just six dudes in a room talking about this. And they may or may not be on the level of like the average professor at the University of Chicago, or even the average, you know, daily consumer of antiwar.com, where, and also there's this basic kind of diffusion of responsibility too, where they'll say, okay, I'm describing a bunch of things to you, Mr. President, but I have no advice or opinion. You are to make of these things I say what you will, sir. Yes, we can bomb the crap out of them. And then so to Trump's ears, yeah, I mean, we can bomb the crap out of them. So like, what are they really going to do about it kind of thing? And they're not really, he's not really hearing. However, sir, the thing of it is this, they got the volume of missiles to overwhelm our defenses. And worst case scenario, they really could shut down our entire Middle Eastern empire. Nobody really told him that. And you could probably read, you know, whatever, 500 different articles by just regular people out in the alternative-ish media over the last 20 years that point out all these same things. So why there's real good reason why not to attack Iran, because they really can hit us back in a way that Iraq sure never could, and that kind of thing. And you could just tell that they didn't really have that part of the conversation. In fact, the part that's fanciful is when Netanyahu says it'll be a snap of the fingers to get a regime change. They say, don't believe that. But then they say, but we sure can really set them back, and we don't have to worry too much about what they can do in response. So
10: That's really the big failure. That's right, Scott. The echo chamber is right. I've been in debates here, like in the 90s with the Air Force on what bombing strategy should end the Bosnian Civil War. And we ended the Bosnian Civil War with a bombing strategy, but it's closer to bombing to win than leadership decapitation. We didn't kill a single leader in 1995 to do that, not a political leader. And so what you're seeing here, Scott, is that it's the echo chamber. And then the price of the echo chamber is not taking seriously the enemy's ability to do something against us. That's really what we didn't even think they could hit the Gulf states. I mean, President Trump said never occurred to him they would hit the Gulf states. He said, they're underrating the ability of Iran to shut down the Strait of Hormuz. Not seeing they were starting to move in that direction at the end of the 12-day war. So these are the real price here. It's not just an echo chamber itself. It's worse, because the echo chamber blocks the ability to see the real dangers and even have any preparation for the dangers whatsoever. That's why Trump's calling audibles, talking about what about the Kurds? I mean, these are all audibles, like in football. Now, and also, by the way, the Azeris, what's going on with Azerbaijan, Scott, you may want to know. That would be where we would start to put in the ground force to go to Tehran. So if you're going to put in ground troops to go to Tehran, you want to put in three divisions, you're going to want to come through Azerbaijan. That's been part of the war game for a while. So that was when I saw Iran on, I think it was day one or day two of the war, send a missile in Azerbaijan's direction. That told me they've been war gaming this out pretty well, because very few people and nobody on CNN seemed to know what was going on with Azerbaijan here. And it told me the Iranians are on it. They know what Azerbaijan means in this context.
11: Yeah, the Israelis had bases there and were preparing to bomb Iran in 2007. If they could get the green light from Bush, they were going to do that. Arnaud de Bergrav broke that story, and I interviewed him about it at the time, if I remember it right.
10: There you go.
11: Yeah, and of course, everyone knows America backs the hereditary dictatorship there since 1993, as long as that oil pipeline goes west and not
10: there you north. Go. Yeah, another one of the obvious trade-offs here. Yep.
11: All right, now, I ought to let you go, but I guess let me ask you here real quick. Well, I don't know how real quick. You like talk as much as I do, even, which is amazing. No, I'm just kidding.
10: Fair criticism.
11: It only comes with a massive admission on my own part. No, but seriously, what do you think is going to happen next few weeks here? Like, Trump's really going to, and this is really his greatest virtue, right? Is that he can just flip a flop from unconditional surrender to, yeah, forget about it. You guys could do whatever you want.
10: I'm going to have my Substack tomorrow night. I'm doing so I've been having live briefings every 2 weeks. I just did one last Saturday. I'm going to have an emergency one, so to speak, tomorrow night on Thursday. And we're going to talk about this I mean, they're really good questions that come in and so forth and so on. But basically, Scott, I'm going to lay out the indicators here to really watch as we go forward, because we're at a really delicate point. We're not out of the trap. All these underlying issues are there. So what's really important now is to actually be very, very attuned to the indicators to keep us ahead. And that's what I try to do on the Substack. What I'm really doing is not exactly making crystal ball guesses here, is I'm doing risk assessment, and I'm trying to give them like a days or weeks ahead. And I think that's happened here. So I told them, had the Substack with them about the fourth center of world power before this really became the New York. And now you're seeing with this ceasefire, it's really coming true. So they're hearing it first here. And this is what I think. We need to really understand that we are miles apart. President Trump this last night said that he's going to negotiate on the basis of the 10-point plan. Well, that's Iran's wish list. Then he said, nope, we're going to do it from our 15-point plan. Well, that's the American wish list. These things are completely miles apart. And right. All those militaries are there, hair trigger, ready to go right back at it here. The American public, the publics want this to be over. But that's true in most wars. World War One, the publics wanted that to be over too.
11: You know, Bob, I've been telling people that, like, yeah, the real problem is here is the only thing that'll really work is if Trump just quits and literally says, Captain, fly home, Admiral, sail home, and disengages in such a way that then the entire burden is on Iran to knock it off and make a deal with somebody to reopen the strait and the rest. Which that is completely impossible. That's
10: There's one card that Trump could play that I've been talking about, which is an enforceable military containment of Israel. That's a card that could still be played. I don't think he'll get as much for it, though, because I was explaining this in the opening days of the war. But now it's not just that Iran controls the Strait of Hormuz. They're feeling their power, Scott. They know they have the power. In the opening days, they were kind of creeping around getting the power. Then they had the power. Notice in the last few weeks, they are using their power. This is, you know, once you get states in any human being, you know, power is the heart of darkness. They love that power. And I think that this is why your point is probably right, that it's really going to have to accept Iran as an oil hegemon, nuclear capable for years to come, because the only alternative to that is going to be the actual ground war. That has not changed here. And President Trump, he will be the one who caused that. And that will be his legacy. Worse than Lyndon Johnson, worse than Jimmy Carter. This is President Trump's legacy now. This is the big L he wears. There's no Mount Rushmore coming here. He is the biggest L of all of our presidents right now.
11: Yeah. And seriously, the same way that Johnson could have learned from Truman's experience, Donald Trump could have absolutely looked at George W. Bush and said, wait, the Israelis say we got to do this because of nuclear something and it'll be easy. No. Like, that's what you said the last time, in a country that's a third of the size and has no mountains. So forget it.
10: But we've got to leave it there because I've got to go teach.
11: I know. Thank you, Bob, for doing the show. Appreciate you.
10: Oh, my God. This is it's great as always. And I just so appreciate the depth of which we get into. So
11: Yeah. Great conversation. It's the escalation trap.
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14: From Feature Story News in Washington, I'm Kate Fisher. U.S. President Donald Trump's former National Security Advisor John Bolton has reportedly agreed to plead guilty to mishandling classified material, stemming from a critical book he wrote about his time in the administration. The case is part of the U.S. president's campaign to aggressively prosecute his perceived critics. Our U.S. correspondent, Iris Spitzer, has more.
15: According to multiple reports, John Bolton is set to plead guilty later this month to a single charge of illegally retaining classified information he had collected for his memoir and pay a $2.25 million fine. Bolton served as Donald Trump's national security advisor for a year and a half, beginning in 2018 during Trump's first term, before publishing the scathing memoir painting the president as disorganized and incompetent. The reported plea deal would be the Trump Justice Department's first conviction in a series of cases targeting the president's enemies. Bolton is facing 18 charges, which would be reduced to one under the deal, but could still face up to 5 years in prison. Iris Spitzer, San Francisco.
14: President Donald Trump says he'll nominate Acting Attorney General Todd Blanche to take on the role permanently. Mr. Trump's former personal lawyer has aggressively pursued his former client's agenda since taking over the interim role. If confirmed by the Senate, he'll become the administration's number one prosecutor on a continuing basis. As acting attorney general, he accelerated investigations into Trump's foes and announced a nearly $1.8 billion anti-weaponization fund meant to compensate the president's allies for alleged political persecution. But strong bipartisan pushback forced the Justice Department to scrap the proposal earlier this week, although President Trump has since described the fund as a beautiful thing. Representatives from the European Union and China are meeting for trade talks in Paris. The latest round of discussions between the two sides comes amid heightened tensions, with the EU trying to confront what it says is Chinese overcapacity flooding the European market. From Paris, Ross Cullen reports.
16: The two sides are meeting on the sidelines of the OECD ministerial meeting headlined Getting Industrial Policies Right for Open Markets, and that's exactly what the EU would like to see more of in China, an open market. The bloc would like greater access for European goods and companies inside China as it tries to counter what it says is overcapacity from Chinese firms inside the EU. No formal agreement is expected on Thursday. Instead, the talks will likely be more preparatory ahead of a possible visit to Brussels later this month by the Chinese Trade Minister. Ross Cullen, Paris.
14: From Bureaus Worldwide, this is FSN.
17: With FSN Spotlight, I'm Simon Marks, looking today and tomorrow at similarities between Russia's quagmire in Ukraine and the position President Trump is now increasingly facing in Iran, as another week of on-again, off-again talks fails to yield agreement between Washington and Tehran. Edward Luce, chief US commentator and columnist for the Financial Times, has been mulling the similar positions in which the US and Russian leaders find themselves.
18: We've got a really close parallel between two presidents, Putin and Trump, each starting wars based on assumptions that they would win within days. Even Western intelligence agencies agreed with Putin's expectation that Kyiv would fall within a week. The then Biden administration offered Zelensky a plane out, and he said, "Send me bullets." And then, of course, Trump on the 28th of February, based on expectations that this would be over within a few days. You'd decapitate the leadership of Iran. You would bomb its missile production capacity and its mobile launchers and its navy to smithereens, and it would submit within days. Both expectations false. In each case, they are now really on the back foot against far, far weaker powers.
17: But weaker powers with potent, cost-effective technology at their military disposal. We'll look at that aspect of the similarities between Iran and Ukraine tomorrow. With FSN Spotlight, I'm Simon Marks.
14: Our main news again. U.S. President Donald Trump's former national security adviser John Bolton has reportedly agreed to plead guilty to mishandling classified materials. President Trump says he'll nominate Acting Attorney General Todd Blanche to take on the role permanently. And representatives from the EU and China are meeting for trade talks in Paris. And that's the latest Feature Story News. From Feature Story News in Washington, I'm Kate Fisher. US President Donald Trump's former National Security Advisor John Bolton has reportedly agreed to plead guilty to mishandling classified material, stemming from a critical book he wrote about his Feature Story News in Washington, I'm Kate Fisher. US President Donald Trump's former National Security Advisor John Bolton has reportedly agreed to plead guilty to mishandling classified material.

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0: Welcome to Between the Lines, presenting news and analysis of critical issues affecting our communities, the nation, and the world. I'm Scott Harris. This week we present Dan Vicuña of Common Cause, who assesses the impact of the Supreme Court's elimination of the 1965 Voting Rights Act and the electoral reforms necessary to move the U.S. closer to achieving a true multiracial democracy. John Copeland, an organizer with Hold the Line, who talks about his group's campaign opposing the construction of a natural gas pipeline to power a massive artificial intelligence data center in New Mexico. And Annie Laurie Gaylor, co-president of the Freedom From Religion Foundation, who condemns the taxpayer-funded Trump regime's religious rally that promoted white Christian nationalist theology. But first, we begin with a summary of some of the week's underreported news stories.
1: In 2014, the Chinese government launched a systematic large-scale repression campaign targeting the Uyghur population in Xinjiang province in northwestern China. The Uyghurs, a predominantly Muslim Turkic ethnic group, were initially subjected to surveillance and travel restrictions. The crackdown escalated significantly in 2017, transitioning into a mass incarceration and cultural assimilation campaign. At that time, authorities began detaining over a million Uyghurs and other Muslim minorities in internment camps, implementing forced labor programs, sterilization and birth control, and suppressing the Uyghur language, culture, and religious worship. Foreign Policy magazine spoke with Zhang Yabo, who worked as a corrections officer in a Xinjiang province detention center, where he witnessed the routine beating and torture of Uyghur detainees. Although some of the most repressive measures against the Uyghurs appeared to be scaled back in 2019, according to Zhang, Beijing has not dismantled its machinery of repression, but recalibrated it. Coercive policies dominate ordinary life, but they have become more clandestine and decentralized, making them harder for the outside world to detect. During his election campaign, Argentina's President Javier Milei cultivated the persona of a brash, chainsaw-wielding libertarian enemy of bureaucracy and corruption. Milei is now faced with his own scandals and a declining economy that's hurting his right-wing movement. The Economist reports that his popularity has fallen to its lowest level since he took office in December 2023. In recent weeks, corruption scandals have caught up with Milei, who promoted a new cryptocurrency on social media, which suddenly crashed, costing small investors over $250 million, while the coin's backers made a huge profit. A federal investigation found direct links between Milei and one of the investors behind the cryptocurrency scheme. Another scandal involves Milei's chief of staff, who is under investigation for alleged illicit enrichment and benefiting from an unusual deep discount on an apartment purchase and an interest-free loan. At the same time, Argentina's economy is in decline. GDP fell 2.6% in February, the largest drop in 3 years. Manufacturing and retail activity has plunged, leading to shrinking tax revenues and the loss of hundreds of thousands of salaried jobs. Surveys show that low wages and unemployment are now Argentinians' biggest worries. For the second time this year, the National Democratic Party has intervened in Maine's contentious Democratic June primary. The first attempt to back Governor Janet Mills to run against progressive Graham Platner in the Senate primary, where the winner will go on to challenge Republican Senator Susan Collins, failed miserably after Mills, seeing low support in polls, pulled out of the race. Now, the Democratic Congressional Campaign Committee has made an early endorsement in the Trump-leaning 2nd Congressional District by backing State Senator Joe Baldacci, brother of the former governor, who's seen as the establishment candidate. Whoever wins the Democratic second congressional primary will run against Paul LePage, the controversial former Republican governor whose time running Maine was marked by proto-MAGA far-right populism. The party's endorsement prompted angry protest from the three other candidates in the race. One of the candidates, Matt Dunlop, a former Maine Secretary of State who's won endorsements from progressive groups, said, "It's undemocratic for national establishment Democrats to put their thumb on the scale in any primary." Dunlap went on to say, "Just like in certain other races across Maine this year, they won't decide this one. The people of Maine will." This week's news summary was compiled by Bob Nixon. For Between the Lines, I'm Anna Manzo.

0: Not long after the U.S. Supreme Court's right-wing majority issued their April 29th ruling in the Louisiana v. Calais case, dealing a death blow to the 1965 Voting Rights Act, several Republican Party-controlled southern states rushed to redraw their congressional maps to eliminate Democratic seats and weaken black voting power. Louisiana lawmakers quickly moved to eliminate one of the state's two majority black congressional districts, where Governor Jeff Landry suspended ongoing House primary elections. In Tennessee, the state legislature enacted a new map that eliminated the state's only Democratic congressional seat. Alabama, Mississippi, South Carolina, and Florida, all former Confederate slaveholding states, also took action to extinguish black voters' ability to elect candidates to represent their interests. It's estimated that the Supreme Court's termination of the Voting Rights Act could cause 15 or more U.S. House districts, now represented by black and Latino congresspeople, to be eliminated, while 200 Democratic-held state legislative seats, and more at the county and municipal level, would also likely be lost. Your reporter spoke with Dan Vicuña, Senior Policy Director for Voting and Fair Representation at Common Cause. Here he talks about the broader consequences of the High Court's ruling in the Louisiana v. Calais case and the electoral reforms necessary to move the United States closer to achieving a true multiracial democracy.
1: The decision gave an out to discriminate. It said, you know, the decision that authored by Justice Alito, stated that basically as long as you can give a fig leaf or, you know, call what you're doing partisan gerrymandering, you say, oh, no, we're doing this to screw over the Democrats, not to screw over black or Latino people, then it doesn't really matter. Then damn the consequences for black, Latino, Asian communities. You know, it gives them a free pass to discriminate against communities of color as long as they call it discrimination against the minority party.
0: Well, Dan, this is a pretty bleak picture. We're talking about it on our program. The whole country's been very concerned about how this decision that we've been talking about, the Louisiana versus Calais case, really has the potential to bring back the United States to a very dark time, the Jim Crow era in our country, before the Voting Rights Act. Can Congress, in your view, act to reinstate key sections of the 1965 Voting Rights Act, or does the ruling in the Supreme Court decision prohibit any future congressional law that takes race into account to repair our broken and racially gerrymandered system as it now stands?
1: Yeah, I mean, the court, because it was a constitutional ruling, made it difficult for race-forward, you know, race-conscious redistricting to help empower communities of color to be enacted by federal law. But because it gave an out to discrimination, as long as you claim partisan discrimination, you know, what that says to me is that Congress needs to pass a ban on partisan gerrymandering nationwide. They'll eliminate the out that's going to allow legislatures to discriminate against communities of color. That's going to be one fix. You know, we've seen, a fix to institute independent, more community-led redistricting everywhere in the country. That was also in the legislation that passed the House just a few years ago. So, yeah, I think although it will be more difficult to go straight at the heart of race and redistricting, I do think there are solutions that Congress can enact to overcome this decision and bring back some fair representation to the halls of power around the country.
0: Dan, there's some other solutions that are being widely discussed, and that is expanding the number of seats on the Supreme Court or enforcing a retirement age for the current justices there. There's also a lot of discussion nationally about implementing some kind of proportional representation for our congressional representatives. Instant runoff or ranked choice voting is another option that's been widely discussed. I know we can't get into the weeds on all these options, but what's your view of some of these ideas out there?
1: Yeah, I mean, it's very clear that this decision was a game changer in terms of ensuring fair representation for communities of color. The protections that were revolutionary in giving a voice to communities, and ensuring that some of these bodies, both in Congress, state legislatures, local government, actually looked like and actually represented the communities in their districts, those are gone. and Calais was monumental in that awful project that the court has been engaging in for a while now. So I think we absolutely have to look at some real structural changes, like look closely at them. The court is broken, so absolutely looking at Supreme Court reform is something we're trying to sort through right now. Alternative ways to draw up representation, like proportional representation, which will look at sort of, you know, several members in one larger district to ensure that a minority community can get some sort of representation, both of a minor and a community of interest of all sorts, right? Both in terms of race, language minority, political party, but also all sorts of interests that bind a community together because of their needs. So, yeah, I mean, it's time to really kind of open up the, you know, look at the playbook, maybe rewrite it in some ways, and figure out how to fundamentally fix what's turned into kind of a broken democracy.
0: That was Dan Vicuña, Senior Policy Director for Voting and Fair Representation at Common Cause. Find more analysis and commentary on the consequences of the Supreme Court's elimination of the Voting Rights Act by visiting our Between the Lines website at btlonline.org. Texas leads all states in wind power generation and is second only to California in solar. Yet it also produces more oil and natural gas than other states, supplying more than 40% of the nation's crude oil and about a quarter of its methane natural gas output. Two companies, Oracle and OpenAI, have plans to build a massive artificial intelligence data center in southern New Mexico near its border with Texas. To power the center, they call Project Jupiter, the companies plan on using methane, which is 100 times more damaging to the climate than carbon dioxide over the short term. Energy Transfer, the same company that built the Dakota Access Pipeline under the Missouri River near the Standing Rock Sioux Reservation, recently announced plans to build a 17-mile pipeline called Green Chile to power the data center. A grassroots group in West Texas called Hold the Line is fighting the project and recently got a boost from FERC, the Federal Energy Regulatory Commission. Between the Lines' Melinda Tuhu spoke with John Copeland, an organizer with Hold the Line, about the state of play of the project and what comes next.
2: Hold the Line campaign's focus really is to empower communities to respond to the land grab, the eminent domain portion of oil and gas extractionism that's not very widely talked about, as we consider it to be unconstitutional for private for-profit entities to be taking land and displacing families for an extractive system. In Texas, the legal and political environment makes it easier for a pipeline company to secure survey access for their project than it is for a high-speed rail project they've been talking about since I was in high school and still hasn't been built yet. We've had multiple pipelines that have been successfully built in this rigged system.
3: I was rereading some of the stuff that you had sent about a feeder pipeline that you got a positive response from FERC, the Federal Energy Regulatory Commission, that you thought was an important decision. Can you talk about that? Just say what it is and what the decision was.
2: What had happened was Hold the Line campaign, we worked in the community that's impacted by the data center that's proposed. Well, they're already actually constructing the data center. They're just now trying to get the permits for the pipelines that are supposed to feed the data center. Where I live now in West Texas near El Paso, we are impacted by this data center, both by our air quality, which is already bad, and our water, which we are already having water issues in this region. We got involved with the community, informed them. You know, there is a public participation process when it comes to the pipelines feeding this data center. And we filed an intervention along with multiple public comments. We filed them on their behalf because FERC's system of filing comments and their public participation system entirely is very difficult for the average person to use, and I would say by design. In our intervention, we had cited the National Historic Preservation Act because there have been cultural artifacts found in the area of the data center and in the area of these proposed pipelines feeding the data center. And we filed our intervention on the very last day. And just a few hours after we filed this intervention, when the comment window had been open for a very long period of time, right before the deadline, we received a notification of service that a FERC staff member had protested the pipeline, citing the same National Historic Preservation Act, noting that there was missing documentation. And so what we're taking away from that is that there was someone inside FERC that, oh, hey, there's this law that we need to follow. We notice that it's our responsibility to ensure that that law is followed. Our air quality is already bad here in the Mesilla Valley. Contamination tends to be contained because of how the valley is shaped and how the mountains serve as, you know, like a shield. And they're building the data center very high up on the valley. So any emissions that may occur will definitely sink into the bowl of this valley.
3: Is your goal to stop the pipeline project, and then that would also stop the data project? What's your main focus?
2: While the industry may come out waving $100 bills for their land, which we might argue they're offering pennies on the dollar for this land, these families, they may need that money because we've got rising food prices. We've got rising fuel prices. The cost of living is so high and so difficult to where a lot of these folks, they simply cannot say no. So if we do have folks that want to stop these pipelines, we will tell them what avenues that they can take to stop that, including the public participation process at the Federal Energy Regulatory Commission.
0: That was John Copeland, an organizer with the West Texas group Hold the Line. Learn more about Hold the Line's anti-pipeline campaign by visiting our Between the Lines website at btlonline.org.

0: On Sunday, May 17th, thousands of people attended a day-long prayer rally on the National Mall in Washington, D.C., organized by Freedom 250, a public-private partnership backed by the Trump administration. The event was called Rededicate 250, or a rededication of what they claim was the United States as one nation under God, coinciding with the nation's 250th anniversary. The rally was widely criticized for blurring the lines between church and state, as prominent Republican Party officials spoke alongside mostly white Christian nationalist and right-wing evangelical speakers. Among those addressing the gathering, many in pre-recorded comments, were President Trump, GOP House Speaker Mike Johnson, Vice President J.D. Vance, Secretary of State Marco Rubio, and Defense Secretary Pete Hegseth. Longtime Trump ally, evangelist Franklin Graham, described the U.S. as morally rotten and completely sick with sin. He explicitly condemned same-sex marriage and transgenderism as evidence of the nation's moral depravity. Your reporter spoke with Annie Laurie Gaylor, co-founder and co-president of the Freedom From Religion Foundation. Here, Gaylor condemns the taxpayer-funded Trump religious rally, which she and others protested in Washington, D.C., with an inflatable 15-foot-tall golden calf balloon with a face resembling Donald Trump.
1: This was a white Christian nationalist event put on compliments of the taxpayers to the tune of we do not know how much, because our Freedom of Information Act request was turned down in early March, and then we did an appeal, and it takes so long. We're still waiting. The government said we're going to be getting this information, but we haven't got it yet. And it's a, you know, public-private event. They got corporate sponsors. We're telling people to please boycott United Airlines, which and MasterCard. Tear up your MasterCard and tell them why, among the other corporate sponsors. But we know taxpayer money went to it because it was part of Freedom 250, which was a creation of President Trump in December to siphon off money that Congress designated for the America 250 birthday celebration. $150 million in a bipartisan move by Congress. And apparently 100,000 of that has been siphoned over to Trump's Freedom 250. And the purpose of Freedom 250 is largely to promote that America is one nation under God. And the purpose of this rally yesterday was to, quote unquote, rededicate America to one nation under God. And it was all white Christian nationalists. There was one very arch conservative rabbi. They trotted out, and that's about it. One thing I can say, however, is that they were talking about 80 million people coming. Well, it was thousands of people. You know, we're sort of seeing 10,000 as being the typical figure we're hearing. President Trump sent a video. Many of the cabinet members sent a video. Even Franklin Graham didn't come in person. So Paula White in D.C. there didn't come in person, sent a video. So I think that it wasn't what they hyped it to be. But its purpose, of course, is clearly to unite church and state, and also to pander to Trump's Christian nationalist base. Most people don't really understand what Christian nationalism is, and it's not to oppose Christian nationalism is not to oppose Christians. Christian nationalism is a form of theopolitics where it's based on the idea that certain Christians are the preferred citizens and that our American identity is tied up with that kind of Christian identity. And it is typically conservative, evangelical Christian. So it would turn those people into the insiders and other people, even other Christians, into outsiders. And I'm very proud to say that our protest yesterday in Washington, D.C. was joined by Faithful America, which is a coalition of a number of religious groups, churches, and so on, people who oppose Christian nationalism.
0: Well, Annie, I did want to ask you about the explicit message of many of these speakers at this prayer rally, taxpayer-funded prayer rally in Washington, linked to Donald Trump and the Republican Party. They challenge really some of the foundations of our Constitution, where the founders were quite specific in the language of the Constitution to separate church and state in the new country that they founded in the 1700s. How do you respond to this idea that the founders somehow didn't mean what they said in the Constitution?
1: Yes, well, the founders did. We were first in the world to adopt a godless constitution, and it gave sovereignty not to a divinity, but to we the people. That's right in the preamble. And that was revolutionary, and it was deliberate. They never prayed once during the four-month-long constitutional convention that was very acrimonious. They provided that there should be no religious test for public office in the Constitution. And then they adopted the Bill of Rights with the First Amendment, giving as the very first part of the First Amendment that government should not establish a religion. So this has been hated and despised by Christian nationalists really since the beginning. There have been many movements, many Christian nationalist movements over time in our country to try to do away with our secular government. But I would say this moment is probably supreme in being a threat to our secular democracy. And so what they're doing is a big lie. They're saying we're a Christian nation. They're saying we're one nation under God. Well, that phrase didn't come up until the mid-50s during the height of the McCarthy era, when there was supposed to be a war between the United States and godless communism. And it was the religious lobby, various ministers and religious groups have taken credit for it, but it was several of the religious groups and lobbies that made sure that got in the Pledge of Allegiance, but it was not part of our original wording. E Pluribus Unum was the motto of our country, for many come one, not in God we trust. That was also a 1950s tampering with our historic roots. So it's just terribly important that people realize history is being completely distorted. There's great big lies out there. And we have to protect the First Amendment because it protects all of us. Because once government gets behind one religion, it invariably means the other religions or non-religious people will be persecuted. And today the conservatives are working together, but if the evangelicals get control like they want, Catholics would not really have freedom, or vice versa. They're, you know, kind of working together right now, but it wouldn't last. Persecution invariably follows when you have religion and government.
0: That was Annie Laurie Gaylor, co-founder and co-president of the Freedom From Religion Foundation. 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

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Our theme music was written by Richard Hill and performed by Mikata. This week's program was produced by Susan Bramhall, Mary Hunt, Anna Manzo, Bob Nixon, Melinda Tuhus, and Jeff Yates. For Between the Lines, I'm Scott Harris.

0: You ladies and gentlemen of the press have been less than honest reporting to the American people what's going on in this country.
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3: This is the Scott Horton Show. Libertarian foreign policy, mostly.
0: When the president does it, that means that it is not illegal.
4: We're going to take out seven countries in
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4: 5 years.
5: They don't know what the f*** they're doing.
6: Negotiate now. 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
3: And now, here's your host, Scott Horton.
7: All right, you guys, introducing Larry Johnson, former CIA officer turned no longer CIA officer. That's good. They say once a CIA officer, always a CIA officer.
8: Yeah.
7: I'm not sure that really counts with a few of these guys I know, like you and Ray and
8: John Kiriakou.
7: John Kiriakou and a couple others. But anyways, very happy to have you here. The guy who told me the night the war started that, the war is definitely going to start today. And then it did, you know, before sunup anyway. And of course, you've been writing on sonar21.com, your great website, your astute analysis that goes out in the email every morning, and been doing endless interviews on all these shows informing people about all this stuff. People keep asking me, but to a great degree, I'm just repeating the things that I've learned from the likes of you, Larry. So why don't you give us your good assessment here on where we stand in this war, Trump's options for getting us out all the way somehow and putting an end to this thing in any other way other than some idiotic, also failed escalation going forward here.
8: Yeah, I think the only escape hatch we have now is for Trump to go totally against his personality or find a way to say, hey, we won and walk away, get out of it. Because we do not have a viable military option. We cannot, we do not have the military force to defeat Iran, period. Because we can't do it maritime. Right now our ships are restricted. They don't cross more than 200 miles into Iranian waters. They stay 200 miles off coast. Why? Because Iran has, cruise missiles, ballistic missiles, both short range, intermediate range, and drones that can hit those ships. If they're inside that 200-mile limit, they're vulnerable, they'll be hit, they'll be sunk. And so they stay outside that. That's why, you know, the Abraham Lincoln ventured in closer and it got hammered pretty good. The administration's gone to great lengths to cover that up. So we don't have a viable military option. A viable naval option, maritime. And on the air option side, basically, we've hit about every target we could hit. And in the process, we have seriously depleted a number of precision-guided missiles, both offensive and defensive. The defensive side, the PAC-3 interceptors, the THAAD, and offensive side, the JASMs, the Tomahawks. Where the real vulnerability there is the rare earth minerals that are required to produce guidance systems in all of those munitions. And those rare earth minerals are now controlled by China. And so even if we wanted to, we don't have the supplies to ramp up production and replace what we have extinguished. CNN ran an article recently claiming that the PAC-3s, the Patriot missiles interceptors, were down 50%. That's not true. It is down like 90%, 90 to 95%. I can happily take anybody through the math. It's not complicated. So right now you've got Admiral Brad Cooper. He's the commander of CENTCOM. He's called the Joint Forces Commander. He has divided up. He's put one guy in charge of aviation, one guy in charge of maritime operations. So the official title is Combined Forces Aviation Component Commander. You always got to have an acronym. If you can do military, you got to have that acronym. So the CFACC or the CFMCC, which is Combined Force Maritime Component Commander. So you got an admiral there, Air Force General on the aviation side. Notice what's missing. You don't have a ground force component commander. Haven't named one yet. So that would be, if you want to find an intel warning sign, if CENTCOM appoints combined forces ground component commander, then you know we're going to go in on the ground. But until that happens, we're not going in on the ground. We might have some special operations raids, but nothing of any substance, because the Army's not going to let an admiral or an Air Force general command its ground forces, no more than the Navy would allow an Army general to command an aircraft carrier. It's just, you know, different skill sets, different experience required. So the United States doesn't have any good military operations. The notion that our blockade has shut down Iran, nonsense. And it's a simple fact that we don't get 200 miles closer to the shore. That means all Iran has to do is its ships, these tankers, they stay within Iranian territorial waters, 12-mile limit. Just sail in there. U.S. can't attack. If U.S. comes that close, they get sunk. So they just sail all along the coast until they get to Pakistan, and they stay in Pakistani waters until they get to the Indian Ocean. If the United States, to run an effective blockade, they would have to board every ship. And when you board a ship, you then have to attach a U.S. Navy ship to accompany the one you seize. We don't have enough ships to do that, much less naval crews to do that. So this is like a whole political theater that's being run in front of the American people. Hmm. That said, Trump is under enormous pressure from the likes of Miriam Adelson, General Jack Keane, General Kellogg to hit Iran again. And Iran's ready. They've vowed that they're gonna come back with greater force and more targets than they hit in the first 5 weeks. So, and China, I've said that Xi Jinping, he's got one of those big bags of buttered popcorn, and he's sitting in the movie theater just watching, laughing, and eating. Because the Iran is depleting and attriting U.S. military capability to the point that if the war broke out with China, we wouldn't last 3 weeks.
7: Well, so somebody asked me today, yeah, but what about conscription? I mean, they're talking about revamping selective service, getting it going. Maybe they will just do a World War II style D-Day invasion and conquer all of Persia and do whatever it takes.
8: Yeah, how do they do
7: that? That today?
8: Yeah, how do they do that? So, you know, the face of war has changed in the last 23 years. 23 years ago, on the eve of our invasion into Iraq, we assembled 165,000 troops in Saudi Arabia and Kuwait. They were at bases. The only thing Saddam had at the time were Scuds, and they weren't very reliable, and they were easy to shoot down. Today, with the advent of drones and the advent of the sophisticated ballistic missiles and cruise missiles that Iran has developed, you couldn't assemble a group of 1,000 U.S. soldiers in one place without them facing the risk of being blown up. So to actually assemble a force that would be large enough to go into Iran, when you realize Iran's got an army of roughly between the Revolutionary Guard, the Artesh, the regular army, and the Basij, sort of the militia that works with the IRGC, you got 1 million guys. So the rule of thumb is they'll be the defenders. The attacking force usually has to have a 3-to-1 advantage. So that means we've got to come up with 3 million men. Right now, we've got active duty, 452,000 in the Army and 120,000 in the Marine Corps. We're shy a little bit, you know, about 2.5 million more we have to recruit. But then you no longer employ our armed forces in the same way we did 23 years ago. And look at what's happening in Ukraine. Russia's entire method of operating has changed as a result of drone threats and drone warfare. So we're in a whole new ball game. The problem with the United States is we're trying to fight a 21st century war with 20th century concepts.
7: All right, so you know, Trump is able to climb down quite a ways on just forgetting, right, his previous war goals. Now, it's just about the straight and him saving a little bit of face. So if he's really trying, if he, I don't know, sent a diplomat instead of his son-in-law or something, how difficult might it look? Sorry, I should have prefaced it like this. To me, the answer is always just leave. And in this case, not just for my, you know, predisposition, but it seems to me like that's actually the smart thing here is to just completely bug out of the entire area and leave the entire burden on Iran to resolve with everybody else in Eurasia but us and see how far they get, you know, pushing their luck and being a jerk to everybody and lording their newfound dominance over the Gulf to, you know, extraordinary degrees and all of that. Let them have to worry about the fallout of all that instead of it being all our fault, at least going forward. Mm-hmm. That to me just makes sense. But then if we were having this discussion in Washington, D.C. instead, then what would it take for him to actually be able to do that? Is that really possible? Or there's some damn concession that Jack Keane has to say we've achieved before that can be done or what?
8: Yeah, I think just personality-wise and watching the changes that have taken place in his mental status over the last 12 months, you know, people started, according to Robert Barnes, and I trust Robert on this, people started noticing some serious changes in his mental, you know, mental faculties starting last September. Confabulation, you know, where you start saying things that you think are true. You genuinely believe they're true, but they're absolutely false. Such as, oh, you know, I've stopped nine wars. I've resolved nine wars. And it's like, well, no, you haven't, but we can't argue with you on that. Going into this war, he was advised, if the New York Times is to be believed, everyone on his staff, you know, from, you know, well, J.D. Vance is vice president, Marco Rubio, John Ratcliffe, and then Susie Wiles, and even Scott Bessent, all recommended not to attack Iran. The only one who did say, yeah, we should do it was Pete Hegseth. And Trump overruled the military, all the other military advisors, and did it. In part because he, you know, he'd been convinced that this would be a short war done in 4 days. You know, that is... That's been a common theme throughout American history. You know, go back to the opening battle at Bull Run in Civil War. Everybody thought this would be a, you know, this would be over in a week or two, and not anticipating what the Civil War would become. So, you know, Trump's now captured on that front. He's not going to admit he's wrong. So you got to figure out a way to convince him that he's won. Hey, you've now defeated the Iranian Army's defeated, the Iranian Navy's defeated, Iranian Air Force is defeated, you've obliterated their missile program, even though none of that's true, but let's just tell him that. Get him convinced that that's true, and so therefore, you can say, you know what, as a result, we've defanged Iran, we no longer have to keep our troops in the region. Because de facto, they're not there right now because they can't, the bases that they once occupied have been destroyed, largely. And then pull out. Retreat. That's the only option. The United States does not have a military option for opening the Strait of Hormuz, because to open it, you're going to put a ground force that will penetrate up to 100 miles or more into Iran to take out the ballistic missile and cruise missile locations and drone sites that can be launched from the interior.
7: Now, let me take you on a tangent there for a minute before let you get back to your main point. Famously, this General Van Riper, playing the red team, Iran, whooped the U.S. Navy over and over again in the W. Bush years. I'm going to guess like 2005, something like that. And they did this test.
8: 2005.
7: And they made him reset it over and over again. And finally, they kicked his ass out of there because he kept winning by using messengers on motorcycles with notepads instead of easy to intercept, FM communications or whatever. And using small fast boats sank our Navy and all this stuff. Now that's famous, and I've seen people bringing that up again recently. But what I haven't seen anyone bring up recently is stuff that I read back then that said, well, not that far back, but like, say, I don't know, 07 or 010 or 011 or something, that like, yeah, but that was then. And we learned those lessons from those red teams. And it wasn't just Van Riper. We red teamed the hell out of this thing. And of course, if we fight Iran, they're going to try to close the Strait of Hormuz. Well, they can try because we know what to do about that now. And I know because you've told me this before, how you've been involved in, you know, as a CIA guy, but sort of like on loan on, I don't know, special activities guy or what the hell, how exactly it works. But you've talked about helping plan missions for top tier special operations forces and stuff. So I know that, I don't know exactly like the breadth of your expertise on that stuff, but obviously you've had the very highest type clearance about that. And obviously, man, if Van Riper showed them how raw open their belly was in 05, they must have damn done something about it since then, Larry. But so then it sounds like you just skipped all that and said, no, they have no way to open that strait.
8: Yeah, so I first started scripting exercises or helping participate exercises for the Joint Special Operations Command in the summer of 1993. I left State Department and this consulting group, it was set up by a guy named Cal Sasai. Cal had been the deputy commander of a group called ISA. It's a top secret. You can find it now as ISA. That's sort of declassified. But at the time, ISA was the dark secret organization. And he had developed a contract where he would script the exercises or his team would script the exercises for JSOC. They needed somebody that could write messages for, let me turn the phone off, sorry about that, that could write messages for State Department as communications from Secretary of State to embassies back to Secretary of State. So I got that gig. So I started doing that in 1994. I did that for the next 23 years. And in scripting these exercises, you develop scenarios that require the Tier 1 units, and we're talking Delta Force or SEAL Team 6, with support from like the what's called the 24th Special Tactics Squadron, STS, Task Force 160. And one of the exercises we scripted was going into Iran, attacking what they called a hardened, deeply buried target, one of these mountain fortresses, to try to recover nuclear material. And we have, at the end, you have lessons learned. And the lesson learned out of that was, don't do it. It's too costly in terms of human life. So this notion, I saw it over the course of 23 years. We'd always do these exercises. They call it a hot wash. And they're supposed to, what did we learn today? And what I discovered, when I started, I had this assumption, man, you're going to build a knowledge on knowledge. This is going to be like a climbing a stair step. People will know more in 5 years than they did now. No, nobody learned. In fact, they forgot a lot. They wouldn't go back and look at it. So the joke was lessons learned. Yeah, right. There is no learning.
7: Yeah, the military. It's a government program. It's not supposed to solve problems, silly. That's not what's going on. All right. Well, and I'm sorry because I interrupted your train of thought there about, so, and you were agreeing with me about how brilliant I am that Donald Trump ought to just say, no, forget it. We're done. Hey, we won. We give him a big medal, ticker tape parade, and he's a big hero. Now, this is the 25th war he's ended through his supreme peacemaking powers. Fine. But is that really like the best we can do politically? Because I'm not sure that like just cutting it. Because see, I guess the way I conceive of it is, short of just completely withdrawing from the region, like Jordan too, and just forget it, that it doesn't really work as well. You know what I mean? Of what we really need to do. If we just completely leave, then the burden is entirely on them. And people would say that's giving the total advantage to them, but I would say it's the war that's done that. But it seems actually like the more responsibilities they have as far as everybody around them and as far as East Asia and everybody else, the more they're likely to behave in a rational manner in order to have to, you know, get along with so many different customers and all of that without our interference. So, but is that realistic at all that even Donald Trump, even in his most delirious moment, might just do it my way?
8: Yeah, no, unfortunately, no. I wish that was the case. You know, Scott, the real problem here is economics. The economic impact of this war has not yet begun to be actually felt. You know, I've described it. It's like the tsunami. if you were sitting there on the beach in Phuket back in, was that 2012? You're sitting there watching the waves, and all of a sudden the water starts going out to sea. Hey, man, it's great. Look at all the open beach space. Well, if you recognize that for what it was, you would have picked your beach chair up and started running like hell for high ground, because what was coming next was devastating. And what's coming next now is we've had a complete disruption of the international oil market. 20% of it's gone away. And we had about a 6-week period from February 28th until about a week ago that oil was still in those tankers that were being, you know, slowly going to their destinations. Now they're being offloaded. But they're being offloaded, even though you get a paper price, like you look at the price of Brent crude or West Texas Intermediate crude, that it'll say, oh, it's $105. But at the offload point, you're paying $145. In fact, in Singapore 2 weeks ago, one offload, they paid $221. So this paper price is a future prediction. The reality is what's going on when they deliver. And there are no more deliveries out there lining up waiting to go. So that impact is going to hit, and you're going to start getting a very dramatic surge in oil prices around the world, or prices for fuel, for diesel. Airline industry is particularly getting battered. And so as that airline industry starts collapsing, there is an American citizen lives in China named Alex. He writes it and broadcasts it at a place called ReporterFi. And he's a derivatives trader, been doing that for 20 years. And, you know, because the derivatives market encompasses something like $600 trillion worth of assets, tremendously over leveraged. And according to Alex, he says the financial crisis that's coming as a result of all of this will make the 2008 collapse look small by comparison. So we haven't yet seen the full cascading effects of the loss of 20% of the oil, loss of 25% of the liquid natural gas, loss 35% of the fertilizer. They're already predicting now that rice production is falling off. So you're going to have fall offs in rice, fall offs in corn, fall offs in wheat because of the lack of fertilizer. And so what we're looking at down the road a year from now and 2 years from now are significant disruptions in the food supply. So then that translates into political chaos. So if this whole war stops tomorrow, man, we're not out of the woods. I mean, it's that tsunami wave is going to hit us. The question food supply. So then that translates into political chaos. So if this whole war stops tomorrow, man, we're not out of the woods. I mean, it's

0: senator we have a couple of years ago, but like he has seemed to have tried to stay out of this somehow, even though he's the Secretary of State and National Security Advisor. And I've heard other people say he's no dummy, which I guess means he can read or something. I don't know exactly what I mean by that. I guess what I'm saying in my besweated desperation here is that, like, is anyone intelligent advising the president that, like, man, we got some real headwinds? You know, I was reading a thing where he said, they're quoting Trump people, and I guess they're quoting him, that they believe that if they can just keep the blockade going for 3 months, that then the Iranians, they won't be able to put their oil anywhere. So they'll have to turn off all their refineries. And then that's going to cause all this economic damage. They're really going to lose money then. And then they'll give in. You know, they didn't give in when we killed the Ayatollah and bombed the crap out of Tehran and all the other stuff that we were doing a few weeks ago there. But, but they're going to give in now if we just hold off for 3 months. And I'm thinking, like, one, that's wishful thinking and sounds pretty thin and is a 3 month punt at least for this supposedly to take effect. But then, like any idiot president in the same position, George W. Bush or Barack Obama or whoever would at this point think, geez, I don't know. That's really going to work, right? Like there's got to be some kind of voice of reason up there. Is there? And I'm sorry, I guess I should have prefaced this whole interview with, man, I've been moving and traveling. And so I don't really know anything. I'm sure there must be so much that I'm missing that's going on here as far as the reporting about what's happening in Washington here. But is there any voice of reason in on the National Security Council at all, do you think?
1: Apparently, J.D. Vance, and I know there's some critics of Vance, but he has been trying to do, you know, he's trying to walk that fine line that he doesn't want to challenge Trump. He knows that if he takes on Trump directly, Trump's going to get defensive. So he's trying to be, you know, be viewed as a loyal subordinate. But he's also been pushing hard to, you know, we shouldn't get into this war. We should be getting out. That said, you know, the other day I did an interview with Al Mayadeen television, and they had one of their correspondents who had written a piece comparing, trying to show that how much Donald Trump is like Ronald Reagan and in some of their, you know, dealings with Iran. And, you know, I had to correct him. I said, well, I disagree because I look back at Reagan with all of his flaws and bad policies, still, Reagan, unlike Trump, had good bipartisan relationships with the Democrats. He was great friends with Tip O'Neill. He didn't go out of his way to insult Democrats. He'd make jokes about them, jokes that actually the Democrats would laugh at. He was accompanied, though. He had a Secretary of State named George Shultz. Shultz was incredible. He had a Secretary of Defense, Cap Weinberger. Cap was outstanding. In fact, it was actually George Shultz who had talked Reagan into sending the Marines into Beirut in 1982 to try to help get in the middle of the Lebanese Civil War. And that decision was made without consulting Cap. And when Cap found out about it, he went to Reagan. He says, hey, this is crazy. Don't do it. And then Reagan said, well, I've already done it. And then when the Marines got blown up, then Reagan said, you're right, Cap, and, you know, pulled him out. But at least at that time around Reagan, who was in, he was in the early stages of Alzheimer's disease, that nonetheless, he was surrounded by some top-notch security advisors. They were... Now, that said, Robert McFarlane, who was his national security advisor, got him into a lot of trouble with Iran-Contra and that whole mess. In fact, I was going to suggest to you, that might be another book for you to consider, Provoke 2, because when you go back and look at the history of the United States, what we did to Iran and what we did with Iraq, providing the chemical weapons, providing biological weapons, providing the intelligence that was used by Iraq to attack Iran, you then begin to understand why the Iranians actually were really upset with us and were pushing back, a part of the story we never heard. And also,
0: I wrote that book first. It's called Enough Already.
1: Oh, okay. I haven't read that yet. I'm sorry.
0: No problem, man.
1: but you know, our betrayal of Saddam Hussein, Saddam had been

0: basically our boy for 9 years. And then all of a sudden we turned on him viciously. And the reality was, I was good friends with Pat Lang. I don't know if you know who he is, but.
1: Yeah, sure. I read his blog for many years.
0: Okay. So Pat was the one who was hand carrying the intelligence to Iraq for the last 2 years of that Iran-Iraq war. And the reason Pat was doing it is Saddam Hussein got pissed off at the CIA because of Iran-Contra. When Saddam found out that, because all of his intel was coming to him via CIA, when he found out that CIA was betraying him and selling weapons to the Iranians that were being used to attack Iraq, he tossed out the CIA, Tom Twetton, in that crowd. So I may say it's a very complicated past, but I would argue the United States, the one consistent bad actor throughout this process has been us. Not them, us. And we never take account for what we've done.
1: I wish I had known that anecdote, or maybe if I had ever learned that, I had forgotten it. Saddam's reaction to the outbreak of Iran-Contra. And then that would then coincide with what I do know about CIA encouraging the Kuwaitis to be intransigent towards him.
0: Yeah.
1: Not because they were trying to bait him into a trap, but just because they were trying to screw him by having the Kuwaitis demand their payments and all their overproduction of the oil and all of that stuff was
0: that's why
1: CIA urging.
0: I mean, that's why Pat Lang ended up hand carrying the intelligence for the last 2 years of the war, because the Iraqis said to the CIA, you know, basically go fuck yourself. We're not going to deal with you anymore. And so to keep the policy in place, Pat got tabbed. And so he did it for the last 2 years. But understand, when we're sharing that intelligence, we weren't sharing what is the Ayatollah like to eat for breakfast? Well, what are his preferred movies? No. We were giving targeting data so that they could attack and kill Iranian troops. That's what we were doing. And, you know, it's just Americans failed to it was during that entire 80s as all that's going on. Then we wonder, why is Iran sponsoring and backing people like Hezbollah? Well, because we're doing all this stuff to, you know, it's a much more nuanced story instead of this black and white where we're the good guys, they're the bad guys.
1: Yeah, and, you know, it's funny. Well, I don't know. There's so much to it, but I guess basically the entire narrative that the policy is based around, if you hear it, and I'm sure that this is what Trump believes too, like, you know, George W. Bush probably believed some lies, but he told plenty of his own where he knew he was lying here.
0: Yeah.
1: We're like, seems like Donald Trump probably doesn't know the first thing about Iran's role in the region. You know, I actually have a quote in Enough Already where he talks about in his first term, he goes, oh, the generals brought me into this room and there are these big boards. Wow, they were big and boardy. And the generals, they were so handsome, like Tom Cruise, only even more handsomer than that. He actually says that. And he says, and then all over the board was Iran. Now Iran is taking over the region. And it's like, yeah, but of course, like all they have is they support Hezbollah. They support the regime that America installed in power in Baghdad. They support the Houthis, but no one can ever really quantify that very well. It's all just mostly accusations-based stuff there. We know that even Obama admitted, and there are other sources for this too, it was a concession on his part that the Iranians warned the Houthis not to take over Sana'a. They didn't want them to take over Sana'a because they knew that the Saudis would launch a war over it. And they did it anyway.
0: Yeah.
1: So they're not like just, you know, they're friends and allies, but they're not just, you know, sock puppets of the Iranians or anything like that. But
0: I don't know if you read the article I did looking at the actual body count of Americans that have been killed by Hamas and Hezbollah. You know, from Hezbollah since 1982 and Hamas since 1987. Since 1987, the number for Hamas is 50, and the number for Hezbollah is less than 1,100. And then you compare that to the United States has supported the MEK. MEK's body count for Iran is 17,000. And then if you include the U.S. support for Iraq in the war, giving them the chemical weapons or the precursors for both chemical and biological weapons, that resulted in the deaths of over 200,000 Iranians. So, you know, if you're gonna compare body counts, it's not even close. Not even close. And then we wonder why.
1: And I'm sorry, Larry, when you say Hezbollah killed 1,100, that was 1,100 who?
0: both American civilians and military. 663 military died in Iraq from roadside bombs that we attributed. And as you've made the case,
2: yeah, that's obvious.
0: I mean, I'm agreeing. I agree with you totally, but I'm just saying that's how they count the statistics. They blame that on Iran. But then the 241 Americans killed in the bombing of the Marine barracks in Lebanon.
1: Let me ask you about that, by the way, because I don't know nearly enough about that. I know the Israelis knew it was coming and turned a blind eye. That's in by way of deception by Viktor Ostrovsky. But can you tell me exactly what group did that and what all exact control Tehran had over them and or this specific act? Do you know those kind of details about that bombing?
0: Only indirectly through Alistair Crook. Alistair says it was Amal. Amal was actually controlled by Hafez al-Assad.
1: So that was what Pat Buchanan said too, that it was the Amal militia that did it. Although I said that as though I knew it with Pat as the source, because I knew Pat worked for Reagan at the time, and Pat's a brilliant genius. He's not just some commentator, but he's an absolute badass. So, and then someone got really mad at me and said I was totally wrong about that, and then it wasn't them at all. But then, so Amal is separate from Hezbollah, right? If that was them, correct?
0: Yeah. So Amal
1: started for the dictator of Syria, the Baathist dictator of Syria, rather than for the Iranians.
0: Right. Correct. Yeah. You know, remember, Amal started in 1972, and it wasn't until 10 years later that Hezbollah shows up.
1: Okay.
0: And even Amal predated Iran. You know, the Iranian Revolution took place in 1979.
1: Have you ever heard any like specific credible accusations for Tehran ordering that attack?
0: No, none at all.
1: Only general vague ones, right?
0: Yeah, well, we needed to blame Iran. The anger of the United States, the CIA particularly at Iran, was the Iranian Revolution of 1979 was one of the few organic revolutions in history where there were no outside force was maneuvering, manipulating, or controlling events. This was entirely internal. They rose up, tossed out the Shah, who we along with the Brits had put in power. And that's the issue. How dare they? You know, we had control of this whole thing. It fit into a broader plan of going after Russia, going after China. And now those damn Iranians blew that up. And again, but the other thing that's instructive about that period, even though we were providing the chemical weapon precursors to Iraq, during that, and Iraq carried out 20 chemical weapons attacks from August of 83 through August of 88. Never did Iran turn around and say, you know what? We're going to go tit for tat. We're going to develop nuclear weapons or chemical weapons. They didn't do it. And the same principle for why they haven't developed nukes applied at that time as well. So,
1: yeah. All right. So, now, I'm sorry, back to Washington. What hope do you have for current diplomacy here? You know, with or without Vance or, you know, the Kushner thing, we saw the latest offer from Iran was, let's just talk about Hormuz and put off the nuclear issue until later. Trump responded with a tweet about how no more Mr. Nice Guy again. He would rather go back to war and force them to give up all uranium enrichment. I mean, that's a hell of a standoff. If he really is insisting still on absolutely no enrichment, and they absolutely have to give that up. I mean, they've been, I have to admit, they have been willing to climb way, way, way down on that issue. But I don't know about all the way off the very last rung that they'd be willing to give up all enrichment. It seems like their claim on the right to enrich has been an extremely high priority there for more than a generation. And I don't know.
0: Yeah. Well, from their standpoint, they said, look, we're following international law.
1: Of course, in the NPT. They have the right there.
0: Yeah. We signed the NPT. We've allowed IAEA inspections. So we're not going to give up our sovereign right. I will say tongue in cheek, I hope Alice Cooper sues Trump for copyright infringement. You know, no more Mr. Nice Guy. No more Mr. Clean. I think the way this is going to go, and boy, I hope I'm wrong, but I think Trump's going to take another shot. They're going to allow he's going to get talked into it. Well, all we got to do is hit him one more time hard, and that compounded with this blockade, that's going to force him to crumble. And it's going to have the exact opposite effect. Iran is going to strike back with more force, They've already dramatically improved their air defenses over the course of the last 3 weeks. A week ago, we thought the war had started up again because there was reports of explosions over Tehran. Turns out they were conducting a live fire military drill, military exercise. So Iran, they harbor no illusions. And this disinformation that's put out suggesting that Iran is split, the leadership's divided. Apparently, people haven't read the history. You start the oldest one, Pezeshkian, 71. The youngest, the Ayatollah Mujtaba, 56. Everybody in between that, Araghchi, the foreign minister, Ghalibaf, the head of the parliament, and then the head of the IRGC, I don't recall his name. All of those guys fought in the Iraq-Iran war. All of them fought with the IRGC. So in other words, they see the world from the same standpoint. What's interesting about Pezeshkian, he was actually drafted into the army. He was a medic, but his medical services were entirely with the IRGC. So that's why I said these guys, you know, they come out of a generation. They shared a combat experience, not necessarily in the same unit, but it was the same sort of generational thing that like our greatest generation from World War II experienced. And that has bonded them together in a way that Iran has never had a leadership as strong and unified as what they have now. And that the fact that Israel's feeding this bogus intelligence suggesting just the opposite is going to lead Trump to make some assumptions that I think he'll live to regret.
1: Man, yeah, and it goes back to the senility thing. Does he remember what they promised before and how disappointed he was when it didn't work out like they said? I mean, he can't be that out of it, right? I don't know. Yeah. But then again, you know, as I told you the day that you predicted the war on the show, I said, yeah, but counterpoint, there's no need to do this at all. Yeah. So how can we do something? You know, I knew how hard they were pushing and all that, and especially, you know, Tel Aviv. But it just seems like it's already a proven idiot proposal at this point. And I get it that, you know, we got to save face. I guess I understand how someone was, you know, the Jack Keens of the world would still be promising that a little bit more violence would do the trick. But
0: you
1: shouldn't have to be Ron Paul to say, I don't know, you know, at this point.
0: Well, you keep thinking about this in a logical, rational fashion.
1: Oh, I'm sorry, man.
0: I know. And so bad at this. You got to realize that, you know, a lot of the logic and rationality goes out the window. And it gets down to things as simple as emotion and things that people want to believe that may not be true, but they've convinced themselves that it's true.
1: Yeah. Credibility.
0: Yeah.
1: Face. You got to save it.
0: So,
1: you know, when you ran out of every other thing, you know what? I'm sorry. I probably asked you this before, but in just a few minutes, I did a show today that I think I've been on there a couple of times. Nice guy. But he was just sure that this whole Israel angle is a red herring and that ultimately this is all about America's Cold War with China and depriving China of Iranian hydrocarbons. What role do you think that that plays in this?
0: Not much, because the dependence of China on Iranian oil has been declining over time. I think now, you know, about 15% of Chinese economy is, you know, really affected by oil, because they've been shifting one of their 5-year plan going to electricity, which is why they're building. They're not running oil field plants. They're running nuclear field plants. They've got massive solar fields. So, you know, China's future is on the electric side, but they see Iran as a critical crossroads, economic crossroads, as it has been through history with the old Silk Road that ran right through Persia, as well as the north-south corridor for Moscow. So this, if anything, it's playing out the exact opposite. China is weakening the United States to the point that the United States, if a war broke out between China and the United States, U.S. wouldn't be able to sustain it past 3 weeks. We would be defeated. And
1: so in other words, Chairman Xi is Joe Biden in this situation, inflicting a strategic defeat on us, only it's working in this case.
0: Yeah, exactly right.
1: All right. Thank you, Larry. Appreciate your time. Everybody, check out Larry Johnson. Sign up for his email list so you don't miss a single one. It's sonar21.com. Thank you, man.
0: Hey, Scott. I appreciate it, brother.
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3: From Feature Story News in Washington, I'm Kate Fisher. U.S. President Donald Trump's former National Security Advisor John Bolton has reportedly agreed to plead guilty to mishandling classified material, stemming from a critical book he wrote about his time in the administration. The case is part of the U.S. president's campaign to aggressively prosecute his perceived critics. Our U.S. correspondent, Iris Spitzer, has more.
4: According to multiple reports, John Bolton is set to plead guilty later this month to a single charge of illegally retaining classified information he had collected for his memoir and pay a $2.25 million fine. Bolton served as Donald Trump's national security advisor for a year and a half, beginning in 2018 during Trump's first term, before publishing the scathing memoir painting the president as disorganized and incompetent. The reported plea deal would be the Trump Justice Department's first conviction in a series of cases targeting the president's enemies. Bolton is facing 18 charges, which would be reduced to one under the deal, but could still face up to 5 years in prison. Iris Spitzer, San Francisco.
3: President Donald Trump says he'll nominate Acting Attorney General Todd Blanche to take on the role permanently. Mr. Trump's former personal lawyer has aggressively pursued his former client's agenda since taking over the interim role. If confirmed by the Senate, he'll become the administration's number one prosecutor on a continuing basis. As acting attorney general, he accelerated investigations into Trump's foes and announced a nearly $1.8 billion anti-weaponization fund meant to compensate the president's allies for alleged political persecution. But strong bipartisan pushback forced the Justice Department to scrap the proposal earlier this week, although President Trump has since described the fund as a beautiful thing. Representatives from the European Union and China are meeting for trade talks in Paris. The latest round of discussions between the two sides comes amid heightened tensions, with the EU trying to confront what it says is Chinese overcapacity flooding the European market. From Paris, Ross Cullen reports.
5: The two sides are meeting on the sidelines of the OECD ministerial meeting headlined Getting Industrial Policies Right for Open Markets, and that's exactly what the EU would like to see more of in China, an open market. The bloc would like greater access for European goods and companies inside China as it tries to counter what it says is overcapacity from Chinese firms inside the EU. No formal agreement is expected on Thursday. Instead, the talks will likely be more preparatory ahead of a possible visit to Brussels later this month by the Chinese Trade Minister. Ross Cullen, Paris.
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Here we go, live from behind the cornbone curtain. It's Head On with Roxanne Kincaid. 3 hours of cussing and discussing with America's only liberal transbilly elitist right here, right now on the Head On Radio Network. 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

0: And here we go, off and running on, oh my gracious, happy Pride, the first day of June, 2026. This is The Horn, headon.live is where you'll find us on the interweb tubes. That's where you also go if you'd like to be part of the merry, wacky, zany, real-time multimedia extravaganza that is the Horn chat room in the old holler tree. In the hours in which this program is live, Monday through Friday, 5 to 8 p.m. Eastern Daylight Time, 2 to 5 p.m. Pacific Daylight Time. All time zones in between and the great globe round and whatever time it is when you're listening to the podcast. For those of you who share your time with the community via the podcast, thank you so much for doing so. And if I could impose upon you, please, to leave us a remark, a review, a comment, wherever you download the podcast. It sure does help, and make sure you're subscribed, tell your friends and neighbors that there's something really, really special going on here that's been going on for almost a quarter of a century. Yeah, so again, thanks in advance. Hi, I'm Roxanne. It is the first day of June, it's the beginning of Pride Month, and don't start, Camel Cardinal. Juvenile delinquents. The password is geography. I'll take what was Roxanne's worst subject at school for 300, Zombie Alex. I'll have you know that I was damn good at geography. Starting with how to spell it. My grandmother taught me how to spell geography by telling me that George Ellison's oldest girl rode a pig home yesterday. Mm-hmm. If you remember that, and you're little, and you're still learning to spell things, you'll know how to spell geography. George Ellison's oldest girl rode a pig home yesterday. Mm-hmm. Well, thanks for dredging up that sweet memory, Brother Deacon. Never imagined that would be, that would come into play this evening, but here we are. Yeah, okay, Jeremy. Jesus, the juvenile. Yeah. We spend a weekend away from each other, and the juvenile delinquents, they're absolutely vibrating like a 448 tuning fork. It may indeed be Pride Month, Jeremy says, but leave the little froggies alone, okay? Don't worry, I'm not transing any frogs. Alex Jones. I still think we need to trans Alex Jones, though, just, you know, just for fun. No, we don't want him. No. But every program here at The Horn begins with gratitude, and this program is no different. So thanks go out to our first day of the month subscribers, seeing how we're a mite short on subscribers for the 31st and the 30th of the month. But thank you very kindly to Khalil. Hey, Khalil, thank you. Thank you, Mark. Thank you to Joseph. And thanks as well to, well, that's it. And thanks, of course, to News Ninja Gene, who says, I'm in the process of getting my British citizenship. I have mixed feelings about this, but I think this will keep me safer. I think it will, too. And News Ninja Gene noted also that one nice thing about this is I don't have to give up my U.S. citizenship because in a quirk of fate, neither country recognizes the other country's citizenship. Wow. I asked my solicitor about this, and he said that that was true, but I still have mixed feelings. Yeah, I'm sure you do, but I think under the current circumstances, even as squirrely and screwed up as the Sitrid Isle is, and it is, you're better off as a subject of the king than you are a citizen in this orange fascist state. Yeah, I mentioned June the 1st, happy Pride Month. Sylvie just said today, June 1st, is, as you said, the beginning of Pride Month, but also it's officially Dinosaur Day. Ooh! So be nice to our feathered friends and be glad velociraptors don't fly. Aw, now you're making me think of Miss Sweet Henrietta and Myrtle, the stone-cold cluckers. Aw. But you know what else it is? I'm not kidding. In because this is, after all, Moran Monday. Maybe we better do the stuff.
1: You've got to remember that these are just simple farmers. These are people of the land. You know, morons.
0: That's right. Hurry, hurry, hurry. Step right up. It's Moran Monday on the horn. Yes, here behind this thin cybernetic veil of curtain. Middling steps away from the Carnival Midway, where only recently you were throwing ping pong balls, goldfish bowls, in a vain hope of winning a wee, tiny, precious baby iguana. We've got it. This, the Moran Monday tent. It's right here. It's all set up. It's ready to go. We've got them all. Birthers, deathers, ninthers, tenthers, birchers, booger eaters, maggots, trumpanzees. Probably need to throw the cucumbers in there, too. There's a cucumber story in the stack today. And they're all here waiting for your horror and your shock and your amazement. Mm-hmm. And listen, if you become a subscriber to the Horn for like $10, you're giving up about not even a half a dollar a day per hour of programming over the course of an entire month. As the late great Dr. Lazarus said, by Grapthar's hammer, what a savings. Yep. A little general warning going out, though. If you're entering the Moran Monday tent, well, you keep a close hand on bracelets, wristwatches, rings, bangles, purses, small children, pets, even that iguana you somehow managed to win throwing ping pong balls at goldfish bowls. Because even European-style messenger bags, because, well, the Morans can get grabby. And you know what? I gotta warn you, it's not always right-wing Morans. No, we've got a supposed lefty Moran in the stack. I hate it when we have those. It's just so sad. But nonetheless, head for the hills, or you'll be up to your armpits in Morans. And so, for this here Moran Monday, by the way, I didn't mention it, but the funding deficit is $4,060 breathtaking dollars. Hoo-wee! Yeah. But there's good news. Bruce and Karen's Memorial Challenge is on the table today. We didn't even get anywhere close to touching that last month. But if we can raise $300 today, then Ralphs and a couple of anonymous people will turn that into $600, and we'll be down to only $34.60 as we try to claw our way out of this godforsaken deficit. So thanks in advance. The PayPal button is at headon.live, and it's easy peasy. Moran Monday. Yes, back to that. Not only is it, and it's kind of because, not only is it the first day of Pride Month, it's also,
2: why isn't there any pride for Pride Month for cis people?
0: Don't say cis.
2: Okay, straight people.
0: Whatevs. In places like Arkansas and Alabama, state workers got the day off today. Why? Because in an act of pure moranity, but the state of Alabama recognizes Jefferson Davis's birthday. Now, up in Arkansas, they're calling it something like Nuclear Family Day, as declared by Sarah Hasselbeck Sandbags, grifter governor, otherwise known as Governor Jethreen Bodine. But in Alabama, the only state in the union that does it, bear in mind, Jefferson Davis was born in Kentucky, became a senator from Mizzoupistan, and is actually buried in Richmond. But Alabama has a state holiday for his birthday. That's right. Yep, the one and only president of the Confederacy. And just a note. Not try to be TMI or anything, but I have panties that have lasted longer than the Confederacy did, and they're not nearly as disgusting. Mm-hmm. But, yeah, Morans, Talibama, Jefferson Davis, who should have been hanged for treason, but, well, Andrew Johnson was a good Confederate himself and just didn't want to do that. No, sir. No. As to the password, geography, well, we got that, too. For this, we have to go to Florida, where Florida people, that's the combination of Florida man, Florida woman, and Florida, I guess, non-binary, want to be inclusive here. The Black Crows were in concert. Over the weekend in Florida. And then they started, the Black Crowes were getting ready to go into their hit, She Talks to Angels, great song. And so they put a video up on the screen behind them showing the Black Crowes character dressed as Uncle Sam. And then they moved into playing She Talks to Angels, which caused the maggots in the audience to begin stupidly chanting, USA! USA! USA! This is what it sounded like.
3: Some of us have real faith. For those of you booing us, some of us are not afraid. And we most assuredly are not ignorant. So, thank you.
4: Yeah, you totally Chris.
0: TMZ caught all the action. That was the thump, thump, boom. Because Dum Dum was already taken. So the whole thing was that Chris Robinson pushed back and said, USA, USA. Yeah, thanks for the geography lesson. And if you didn't hear it in the clip, he said, I don't know what you have to be so proud of right now. So then some of the maggots, and this is right up there with, say, when the maggots get mad at a company that makes coolers, Yeti. Remember this a few years ago? Yeti decided not to partner with the Rifle Association anymore. Yeti coolers are extremely expensive. And so maggots started taking their $750 coolers out in the field somewhere, loading them up with Tannerite, and then blowing them to kingdom come. That'll show them. Yeah, I just blew up my $750 cooler. Well, maybe they learned a lesson. No. So, having already purchased the tickets, they walked out, the maggots did. Oh, good for them. And that's when he said, as the clip noted, for those of you fucking booing us, some of us are not afraid, and we most assuredly are not fucking ignorant. Bad times for the maggots these days. Bad times. I said that that I needed to add cucumbers to the list of exhibits in the Moran Monday tent. And that's because we haven't heard a lot from the cue balls lately. But, they got triggered overnight. Yeah. Because Dan Scavino, who for a long time, as far as we could tell, back when he was on that website, that platform that used to be known as Twitter, Dan Scavino was probably the man who was crafting the tweets that were actually, well, you know, grammatically correct. Mm-hmm. And so at 2:03 a.m. Eastern Daylight Time, this morning, he posted 5 words.
2: Every journey has an end.
0: I mean, it's a little cryptic. I think you could wonder if he was maybe vaguely referencing Nitwit Nero's sojourn upon this mortal coil, and what may be at some great day a shuffling off thereof. But, well, the cucumbers watch everything. One cue ball saying, keyword journey. Another one decided it was a reference, and by the way, my advisor for all things Marvel and Batman and whatever is Victoria. So, you know, I don't know if she'll be able to. But one cue ball said, every hero has a journey. Every journey has an end. And then explained that in The Dark Knight Rises from 2012, at some point, someone tells Bruce Wayne, there's a storm coming, Mr. Wayne. You and your friends better batten down the hatches, because when it hits, you're all going to wonder how you ever thought you could live so large and leave so little for the rest of us. And the real dipshits, the ones who think that Nitwit Nero is still going to out the pedophiles when, you know, he's one of the pedophiles, said that he's going to finally out and prosecute the pedophiles. Another said, every journey has an end, equals 249. That's, you know, from the practice of assigning numerical value to letters. Crimes against humanity equals 249. Ninja! And the maggots went... my goodness gracious, over almost at this point in time, probably 175,000 people have seen that excrement on X. And, oh, it has so much meaning. Unless, of course, it's just Dan Scavino saying, hey, I think I'm going to go spend more time with my family. And The Dark Knight Rises reference, Victoria said, Christopher Nolan is so amazing. The Odyssey is going to be so good. I hope so. The countdown to The Odyssey is now at 1 month and 16 days. Mm-hmm. I don't know that we'll necessarily go see it the first night. That'll probably be crazy. And I don't necessarily, you know, considering we'll be seeing it in Parkersburg, I don't necessarily want to be there when the maggots start booing and squealing when Lupita Nyong'o appears on the screen as Helen of Troy, because, well, you know they will. Because, to paraphrase the great Yosemite Sam, maggots is so stupid. Mm-hmm. But there's a lot along those lines today, and I thought we should probably take a look at this. I don't know what you did with your weekend, but in my case, I tried to be productive. That is to say, I charged the batteries for the weed eater, and made sure that I had appropriate clothing on in case of, you know, ticks, because I really don't want Lyme disease. Or that other disease that ticks now carry that make you unable to eat beef. I personally think that was bioengineered in maybe an illegal bio lab by PETA. But and by the way, speaking of weekends, I spent the weekend thinking about that story from the end of the week last week. You know, the bio labs run by a couple of Israelis, and cases being dismissed and whatnot. I mean, you talk about a cop busting somebody with a TV under their arm running down the street, and, well, I don't know, I just found it in the alley. It's your property. It's got an illegal bio lab in it. Well, I don't know who would have put this here. I mean, what? This ain't exactly Breaking Bad, and it ain't exactly Heisenberg. That's true. Oh, Micah. First Rama Lama Ding Dong of this here Moran Monday at the 1st of June. Jokes on the ticks. Nobody able to afford beef. Girl, true. So I did. Over the course of Saturday and Sunday both, I took the weed eater out, and it was pretty jungle-icious out there. But I weed-eated the whole blessed yard out in front of the mansion, so that I could then take the lawnmower over it. Holy mackerel! I guess it's true what they say, whatever that is. But I managed to get it done. But your humble hostess is a very sore lady. Stop it! Not a word. I am. I'm sore in my neck, my shoulders, my arms, my hips. I mean, it would have been more fun maybe if I was, you know, at a tango class or something. I don't know how to tango. But as it is, yeah, sore. And I don't think Gatorade Zero Sugar has ever tasted better than when I came in from weed eating. Clear blue skies. Probably the prettiest day of 2026 thus far, and it's kind of strange for us to get this far into the year and only just now be having those. But yeah, we had beautiful days Saturday and Sunday, and got a little bit of work done. I didn't get fried to a crisp. I didn't get fried at all, either by ultraviolet rays or any of the other things that get people fried. But that's what I did with my weekend. Let's check in, since it's Moran Monday, on what Nitwit Nero did with his weekend. Oh, dear. Yes, as to tangos, thank you, Lee. Lee says, all I know is that it takes two. Yeah, watching one person tango by themselves is rather like watching someone have a fit. But how Nitwit Nero spent his weekend, this is his Saturday. Time stamped and everything. 57 posts to Tripe Social. 11:15 a.m. Trump attacks judge who said he couldn't put his name on the Kennedy Center. That's true. He said he wanted that judge jailed for disagreeing with him. He made it almost an hour before, at 12:03 p.m., says he may perform and give a speech at the America 250 event instead of artists who canceled being able to perform. Jesus H. Christ. And we thought Fidel Castro gave stemwinders. But can you imagine? Whew. You think he'd start sundowning? What? Shall we start a pool 10 minutes in, 15 minutes in, half hour in? And that's something for us to think about, too. They've got to manage the hell out of him at this point. Because one of the things about losing prefrontal lobe capacity is that the prefrontal lobe, to the best of my understanding, is where all the filters are. And we may be seeing some of those filters fail. For instance, with the man crush that he has on that young fella from, what is it, the New York Football Giants.
4: He's a handsome boy. Oh, he's really handsome.
0: He's creepy as shit, frankly. You know, there's no gay shaming involved. There's no shame in being gay. But when a creepy old pedophile starts talking about a young man who may be 20, may not even be old enough to order his own beer, then you kind of got to worry. And if the filters do shut down all the way, he may start talking about the little girls he raped. Mm-hmm. We'll find out. And the photo of him in the presidential automobile on Saturday. Woo! He's not okay. He's just looking out the window with his mouth hanging open, catching flies. So anyway, 12:08 p.m., 5 minutes later, says Obama filled the reflecting pool with garbage. 12:09 p.m., a minute later, attacks Biden. 12:09 p.m. posts edited photo of Columbus Circle in D.C. with the caption, clean. 12:10, attacks Biden again. 12:11, posts AI photo of him and George Washington riding horses in front of the White House with a space shuttle and a race car in the background. Oh! 12:11 p.m. also attacks Rosie O'Donnell. 12:11 p.m. posts photo of him in front of the American flag. 12:11 p.m. brags about his endorsed candidates winning. 12:12 p.m. attacks Obama and Biden over the reflecting pool. 12:12 p.m. posts photo of him pointing at the camera. 12:13 p.m. posts photo of the UFC event cage he's building at the White House. 12:13 p.m. posts an AI image of a golden dome for the White House. 12:15 p.m. defends Jackson Dart, calling him a winner and his critics
4: losers.
0: Oh, he's trying to get he's got a man crush. It's a bromance. This is the sweetest thing since Sean O'Brien and Mark Wayne Mullen. 30 minutes for lunch there, 12:45 p.m., posts an AI image of him as a New York Knicks basketball player dunking on Governor Kathy Hochul. 12:56 p.m., diaper change, posts an AI image of him with Tom Brady. 1:03 p.m., posts a garbage can labeling it
4: the Obama Presidential Library.
0: 1:16 p.m. says America is back. 1:16 p.m. says America is back again. 1:16 p.m. says America is back for the third time. 1:50, I shouldn't laugh. Because at this point I feel like we're all the Simpsons meme of Oh, it's the little Quimby at the back of the bus saying, I'm in danger. We all are. 1:55 p.m., somebody took the phone away again, posts an AI image of him golfing. 2:55 p.m. says he's in
4: excellent health.
0: 3:17 p.m. promotes his Fox News interview with Lyra Trump. 4:33 p.m. attacks the Pope again. 4:54 p.m. posts a weird image of him staring at Greenland, which he posted already. Maybe he's mistaking them for the pearly gates. 4:57 p.m. posts an AI image of the drone port he wants to build on top of the Pope room. 5:33 p.m. attacks Biden. 5:33 p.m. attacks Biden times two. 5:34 p.m. attacks Biden a third time. 5:34 p.m. attacks Biden the fourth time. 5:34 p.m. attacks Biden the fifth time. Should we take a break? 5:35 p.m. posts cartoon image of Governors Newsom, Pritzker, and Hochul saying they like crime. Totally oblivious to the fact that he himself is a convicted felon. Just saying. 5:36 p.m. posts meme about Republicans who voted to release the Epstein files losing their primaries. It's a tell. 5:36 p.m. posts an old tweet of his where he attacks disloyal Republicans. 5:37 p.m. posts an old tweet where he said he wants to stop the world from killing itself. I guess you do that by murdering 200 schoolgirls and 200 or more, you know, fishermen in boats off of South America. 5:37 p.m. posts a mock-up of a Trump Peace Prize, which may be, well, you're going to have to put some money behind that. Well, that ain't going to happen. 5:37 p.m. posts a photo of a B-2 bomber with the caption,
4: Trump Energy 2026.
0: 5:37 p.m. posts a photo of his face on Mount Rushmore. 5:38 p.m. posts an image of him kissing the American flag. Look, maybe they let him do this because otherwise he starts tearing at his clothing and starts playing with himself in front of staff. I don't know. 5:39 p.m. compares himself to George Washington. 5:39